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2: A powerful storm over the Atlantic is gaining strength and shifting toward the northeast. It's an early season nor'easter that's set to pummel the region this weekend with gusty winds and driving rain. Storm conditions have started along the coast from New Jersey to Massachusetts. The heaviest rains predicted to fall in southern New England, especially near Cape Cod. A number of events in the northeast have already been canceled as a result. One of them, the Global Citizen Music Festival in New York City's Central Park. As we hear from Liz Warner.
3: Organizers said in light of the dangerous conditions and circumstances forecast, they could not safely bring tens of thousands of global citizens, artists, crew, vendors, partners, and staff onto the Great Lawn, let alone all of the equipment required. They noted the decision was not made lightly. More than 50,000 people have been expected to attend, and this is the first time in 14 years that the event has been canceled. For those who purchased tickets for the festival, refunds will be processed automatically. Food that was due to be available there will be donated to local organizations serving the people of New York City. In New York, I'm Liz Warner.
2: The Supreme Court has handed President Trump a win in his efforts to crack down on non-citizen voting, ruling the administration can use the Department of Homeland Security's federal voter database to verify voters' eligibility for now. The Supreme Court went against a federal judge's ruling earlier, finding the database could disenfranchise some eligible voters. A proposed federal fee on electric vehicles will not take effect next month because the transportation bill containing it has stalled in Congress. That proposal would charge EV owners $130 per year, with plug-in hybrid owners paying $35 a year. The fee's intended to help replace gas tax revenue used to fund roads and transit, since EV drivers don't pay the federal gas tax. The fee on EVs could return if lawmakers do reach a deal on a long-term transportation bill. I'm Scott Carr.
4: 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A powerful, prolonged nor'easter is setting in. Coastal communities are now under both a high wind warning and a coastal flood warning, which continues till Sunday night.
5: We'll have crews ready, and as long as it's safe to do so, they'll be restoring tonight if the winds bring some damage, and they'll be available until the last light is turned on.
4: Sean Vasher, VP of New England Electric Operations for National Grid, warning power restoration could take a while. Stay with WBZ News Radio for all the latest on the storm and the impacts as we ride it out. Brockton's mayor has been ordered to stay away from the high school.
6: Brockton Mayor Moses Rodriguez was arraigned on an assault and battery charge in Hingham District Court. The charge stems from an interaction at the Huntington Day Parade in May, when Rodriguez allegedly put his arm around the waist of a high school student.
4: WBZ's Jared Brosnan, he's pleaded not guilty. I'm Madison Rogers.
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0: Jesse Kelly Show. Final hour of the Jesse Kelly Show on a magnificent, wonderful Friday. And we are going to have a lot of fun this hour. Some lady has a question about how you feel about how you look. We'll talk about that in a moment. We're going to talk about turn signals. That's an important thing to discuss. Someone thinks I shouldn't bash on Fred so much. All that, maybe we'll get back to politics. There's a lot of non-political questions this final hour, but I guess that's probably appropriate because it is a Friday, baby, and life is good. So, Jesse, it seems like there is an eternal quest for doing whatever to achieve the perfect body. Narcissism rules and leaves the popular wannabes scraping for second place. Young girls have to decide between cocaine and GLP-1s to get skinny to fit in. Is there any anecdote to overcoming the social pressure to fit in for teenagers or adults? How do you get to a spot where you're okay with yourself as it is? It's a very good question. How do you get to that place in life where you're okay with yourself? I think when it comes to teenagers, we should understand this, and the teenagers listening to this show should really hear. If you feel awkward as a teenager, welcome to the club. Pretty much all of them do. Here's how it works when you're a teenager, man or woman, it works the same way. There will be other kids in your school, and they will mature physically at a faster pace than you will. Once they do that, they'll be better at sports. They'll be better looking. Their girlfriend or boyfriend will look like $1 million. You know, that captain of the football team, he dates that cheerleader that you dream of. And you're not the captain of the football team. You didn't even make the football team. You're skinny. That cheerleader has never even looked at you and will never look at you. And you convince yourself that you're somehow behind in life because Mr. All America, you know, he has it all and you have nothing. And vice versa, the women too. You're looking at that cheerleader. Ah, she got the quarterback. He doesn't even know I exist. I'm fat, or I have pimples, or I'm this, or I'm that. You convince yourself. That's almost every teenager in the world. You are awkward when you're that age because you're transitioning from being a child into being an adult, and your body's changing and everything's changing, and everyone's mean. At that point, everyone's mean when you're changing, especially young girls. I mean, dudes generally are better about this. We're terrible to each other, but it's okay. It's right to your face. Young women just rip each other to shreds, and it's very sad. You will get to a place in your life where you're comfortable with who you are. My best advice, if you're a teenager going through this, is just wait. Just hold out. You'll get there. Go to the gym if you want to look a little better, feel a little better, but you'll get there. As far as adults go, man, maybe I'm just different. Don't look at other people's lives and think that they're better than yours. They're not. That even rich people, famous people you follow on social media, most of the time those people are miserable. Yes, I know he's got six-pack abs, and then you'll never have those. I know that she's so pretty, she has it all and whatnot. She's miserable. Don't spend too much time worrying about other people. That's where a lot of that stuff comes from, the looks thing, comparing your life to other people. And it's not even real. I'll tell you this. There's a couple in my neighborhood. Now, I only found out about this because Aub found out about this. There's a couple in my neighborhood, and we know them. We've hung out with them multiple times. Not personally, but, well, yes, personally, but, I mean, not just one-on-one. They're at a neighborhood party where we're at, and so we've had multiple conversations with these people. And it's actually extremely sad because they have a little boy, only one kid. It's extremely sad. But they hate each other, and I mean despise each other. So that's why we don't go out and have a dinner with them or something like that. It's kind of hard to be around, and they'll complain about each other in groups of people in front of the other one. And I don't mean lighthearted like Ob and me do. You know what I mean? He didn't even take out the trash and we're joking. I mean really mean, nasty stuff to the point you're kind of squirming in your chair. They hate each other. Ob, this is a while ago, months ago. Ob, I get home from work and she said, Jesse, come here. You've got to see this. I said, what? She said, this couple, I'm not going to give their names, obviously. You know that couple, whatever? I said, yeah, I know. I want you to come look. I go look at the lady. I don't know about the dude, but the lady had an Instagram page, right? An Instagram page. And Ob starts scrolling through it and showing it to me. If you were just following this lady on Instagram, you would think her life is perfect in every way. She had those cheesy quotes that women put up about what makes a wonderful marriage and things that it's such a blessing. And if you had scrolled through that Instagram page, you would assume this perfect looking couple had a perfect marriage and a perfect child and life is wonderful. You meet them for 5 seconds and you figure out they hope each other die. That's how it is. That's social media. You're only getting the best version of it. Don't ever believe what you see. Jesse, I'm an avid user of turn signals. I use them to leave the driveway. So my question is, must one use a turn signal when you are in a turn-only lane? All right. Here's what it is. It's not that you have to, and I don't know what it is legally, but it's not that in my mind you have to use a turn signal when you're a turn-only lane. But there's such a thing as developing healthy habits. And if you stop doing healthy things, it can burn you in the end. If you stop using your turn signal when you're in a turn-only lane, then what you're doing is you're telling your mind little by little that that's okay. That it's okay to make a turn. Sometimes it's okay to make a turn when you don't have a turn signal on. Just fall back into the habit of turn signals all the time. When you're turning, turn signal. Lane change, turn signal. When there's nobody around, no other cars on the road, turn signal. And I can't stress this enough, because we are surrounded by dirt balls who don't use turn signals because they don't consider anyone else around them. So you have to overcompensate by using a turn signal at all times. Did you hear what this Jensen Hang guy said? He's a CEO of NVIDIA. I wonder if there's any truth to this.
1: I think the last part, I completely agree. Try to get a kid to do long division right now. You know, the multiplication table is starting to be forgotten. Doing square roots, my goodness. I mean, it's just basic math is being forgotten. Does it matter?
2: That's my question for you.
1: Yeah, I don't think it does. I don't think it does. But
2: there must be some set of skills that matter.
1: Oh, yeah. But maybe not those. We're going to discover new ones. Just maybe not those. There are a lot of skills that don't matter.
0: I'm so excited. You know why? Because math sucks. Math is the reason I was not able to acquire even an associate's degree from Pima Community College, because math is stupid. If we are entering an era where math is going to become obsolete, I am 100% going back to college. I'm going to go, what, Chris? I'm going to go back to college and get my doctorate, and I'm going to put a degree up, and I'm going to brag to everybody. Doctor this and doctor that. In fact, I'll even make all my friends call me doctor. I'll try to get Ob to do it too. Hey, no, doctor, please, if you don't mind. That'll go well. Also, I wanted to bring something up before we get on to other things. Remember how we talked about that Taco Bell card that NFL wide receiver has? He has a Taco Bell card that gives him unlimited Taco Bell. I want one of those cards. I feel like I should get one of those cards too. And here's why. Who has done more to bridge the gap between Mexicans and America than I have? Ay, ay, ay, ay. Who? I would say I am the ambassador between American-Mexican relations.
3: People be sexting.
0: I'm the ambassador. 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
6: 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Spotify comes along. They changed the game. Pandora was still trying to be kind of like radio in a way. 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Apple's 0.7, YouTube Music 0.7. 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

It is the Jesse Kelly Show on a Friday. That song, Ramblin' Man, makes me miss my dad. My dad loved that freaking song so much. You can email the show, your love, your hate, your death threats, jesse@jessekellyshow.com. Hey, Jesse, you've often said we may not live to see the final result of our movement, but how can that be possible when the enemy is outproducing us? Trump has done good work with the border and now trying to slow down H-1Bs that's plaguing the country. But the enemy is already inside the gates. Just look at the birth rates for Somali and Muslim invaders already here. It doesn't seem like the average American has any intent trying to catch up with them. I know this is their plan, but how can we possibly keep up with some major civil conflict to swing the pendulum violently back our way? How can we possibly keep up? They're outproducing us. Well, look, the birth rate of the foreign invaders we've let into the country is most definitely a cause for concern. But I think I need to point this out. America's falling birth rate is something people talk about a lot. America's falling birth rate. America's falling birth rate. Okay. But we should dig into those numbers.

0: numbers a little bit. That's not a conservative problem. If you track it, and they're tracking it now, right-wingers like you and me are producing children at or above replacement level in the United States of America. Right-wingers are getting married, and they're making babies. They are. They're getting married and making babies. The reason America's birth rate is falling is because the scumbag commies have basically walked away from kids and the family. The last time I saw a graph on this, it was amazing. It was like it just went off a cliff. At some point in time, it was years ago, we were kind of reproducing at the same level, the left and the right, reproducing at the same level. And then, I mean, for a variety of things, the feminism, LGBTQ, leftists are ugly, a lot of different reasons were factored in. Boom, they stopped having kids. So the Americans who aren't having kids, as much as I love kids and want people to reproduce, the Americans who aren't having kids are the Americans we don't want to have kids. We don't want that crap. And that's why, by the way, they spend so much time, the communists do, sticking their nose in children's programming and creating children's programming, because they know they're not making kids. They're not making them. So they want your kids. I pointed her out before, this Miss Rachel lady, huge YouTube presence. Listen to this crap. This is children's programming.
1: In the name of Christianity, too. Let's be a more Christian nation and take away SNAP benefits. Let's be a more Christian nation and put our neighbors and the stranger, which is in the Bible, as like, welcome the stranger. Put the strangers in detention centers.
2: Right.
1: But the SNAP thing, I mean, that just breaks me. You're going to complain about a child having enough food? Let's just give kids free food. And you know what? If somebody wants to get Cool Ranch Doritos with their SNAP, get a birthday cake and Cool Ranch Doritos.
2: They're allowed to use that.
1: I had ice cream and cookies for dinner last night.
0: They're after your children because they're not making them. So I don't agree that we're being outproduced. And I understand that it is a problem. But that's why, look, immigration and deportation, as I've pointed out many times before, it is the only issue now. And I know there are huge other things, like the debt and stuff like that, but with the mass deportation of foreigners, rent goes down. They just put out, I think it was DHS, put out a statement earlier today that the states with the most deportations, surprise, surprise, have seen the largest rent decrease. Traffic. Foreigners, get them out. Traffic's better. Cost of health care. You know why your health insurance is so much beyond the Obamacare stuff? You know why your health insurance is so much? Because you are paying for the health care of every dirty foreigner who doesn't have insurance and shows up at the emergency room. Deport those people, health care costs go down. Every part of our society gets redder and more right-wing if we deport foreigners and don't let any more of them come, not legally and not illegally. It is time for a complete immigration moratorium in the United States of America. And I should note that is not at all something we haven't done before. We've done it several times in our history. You know that that period of time when America, they'll talk about this all the time, Ellis Island and things like that. We were bringing in all kinds of Irish and Italians and Jews and bringing in all kinds of different groups of people. Do you know what happened right after that? That wasn't forever. You know what happened right after? The crime increased so much in the country because of the new imports to the country. The United States government said, okay, beep, no more. We're done. No more foreigners. Stop all this now. We need years to clean out the gunk, to get everyone assimilated properly. I know your history teacher told you that we used to be this flowery country, and for endless amounts of time, we let everybody in. That's not true. And the times we experimented with letting almost everybody in, it was a freaking disaster. And that's what we've been doing. So once again, boop, pause, no more. America is closed. And get lots of the ones we have here out, period. And you have a role to play in that by patronizing companies who hire Americans, not companies who hire foreigners. This is something it takes an extra little bit of research every now and then. But when you're going to buy this or going to buy that, this good or this service, do a little digging and find out if that company hires Americans. Pure Talk hires Americans. If you have a big wireless company, they don't. Pure Talk is on the exact same towers, so you're not sacrificing service. Pure Talk will save you a fortune. Pure Talk's run by a Vietnam veteran. And when you get a hold of Pure Talk, and you will from time to time, including when you make the switch, which I know you're going to do here in a minute. When you make the switch, you will be speaking to an American who speaks English. I love that. And Pure Talk has been doing that for a long time. Pure Talk was doing the hire American thing before it got popular nowadays. Before it became trendy, Pure Talk was doing it. They believe in it. American jobs. Dial #250 on your cell phone and say Jesse Kelly. #250, say Jesse Kelly. We'll be back.
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0: It is the Jesse Kelly Show on a magnificent Friday, and Ask Dr. Jesse Friday. I just can't get the smile off my face. It's been a heavy week. Ready for the weekend. You can email us. You can listen to the show if you miss any single minute of it. You can download it for free on iHeart, Spotify, iTunes. Oracle, you take every opportunity you can to bash Fred. Have you ever considered that you ruined him from the start with a dopey name like Fred? You spent a good amount of time and effort complaining about how dumb and pathetic he is, and he is. Fred sounds like a cartoon character. No, he is a cartoon character. He is. He's the most ridiculous dog. If you want him to stop acting like a low-T street dog, maybe you should consider changing his name to something historical and dominant. Start calling him Caesar or Brutus and see if his testosterone kicks in. First of all, I didn't name the dog. We made a critical mistake when we got home. Well, how it worked was we didn't tell the boys we were getting a puppy. And the plan was I was going to take the boys dove hunting, which I did. Me and the boys went dove hunting. Ob stayed back home. She went and picked up the puppy. The boys had no idea. We got home from dove hunting, and we have a video of this. Ob sent me a video the other day. It's friggin' adorable. Of the boys walking in, because Ob was filming it, and they saw the dog and freaked out. Well, in that moment, Ob decided that the boys should get to name the dog. That's why the idiot's name is Fred. I didn't choose to name the dog Fred. The boys named the dog Fred. That's one. Two, on me ruining the dog, I will admit, occasionally I can be a little soft on the dog. Occasionally. It doesn't compare to how Aubrey is with that dog. She is the one who ruined the dog. Do you want an example of this? Here's one. Just happened 2 days ago. I didn't even tell you this. We have a fenced-in backyard. In our front yard, we had some workers that there's construction going on in our neighborhood, and they're tearing up a water line. It's a long story. In our front yard, we had workers there, and they needed access occasionally to the backyard, so we had to open up the gate for them. Gate's locked, so we had to go open up the gate for them. I did not know we had opened up the gate for them. Ob knew. Fred goes to the back door at some point because he has to go out and pee. No big deal. I go open the door for Fred and let him out. Now, when Ob goes and lets him out, she stands there at the back door staring to make sure he gets let in immediately when he's ready. And Fred doesn't like being outside because he's not even a real dog, so he'll usually come right back to the door. I don't do that. I go sit down or go do my business, and Fred knows if he stands at that door for long enough, he just needs to bark, and that will wake me up to go let him back in, right? It's basic. Let the dog out, wait till the dog barks, go let the dog back in. I go, a couple days ago, I let the dog out, let Fred out. Close the door. I will admit, I lost track of him. I mean, I just didn't think of it. I went back to doing the things I was doing. And Ob is in the living room. In our living room, you can see the front door. The front door. I would say an hour later, maybe a half hour later, Ob looks at the front door, and who do you think was standing at the front door? Fred. Ob comes springing out of her chair like Fred is being attacked by lions. She goes, opens up the door, and immediately, now remember, this is a dog. He is a dog that was outside for 30 minutes, and everybody knows Fred was over there probably snuggling with all the construction workers and everything else and being an idiot, and he's so afraid of everything. He probably was never more than 5 feet from the house itself, but Ob goes and opens the door and immediately launches into this, "Are you okay, baby? Are you okay? Oh, my gosh." And while she's petting him, because he's panting, it was hot outside, she's staring daggers at me and saying things like, "What did you do to him?" Because the dog was outside for 30 minutes, and she acted like I kicked him or something like that. It's not my fault that Fred is pathetic. It's Ob's fault. Jesse, I loved your message to young guys about getting up the gumption to ask a girl out. I would add one thing, that the guy try to approach the girl separately away from her girlfriends. A girl's female friends are often jealous and backhandedly discourage the girl from getting to know the guy. I'm female, and if the feminist movement taught me anything, it's that females can be vicious. All right, that's solid advice. But here's the situation. If you see that lady that catches your eye, she will oftentimes have friends around her. Usually, she'll have one or two ugly friends around her. And the what, Chris? I'm talking about reality. And those ugly friends around her, they will view themselves as being her bodyguard, or at least that's how they'll sell themselves. The truth is, the guys are not going to approach the uglies. The uglies are mad about that. The uglies don't want their hot friend to find happiness in the marriage. So any man who approaches will be pounced on and destroyed by the uglies in the group. Now, this obviously creates quite a dilemma for the man. How do you handle this? You say pull her aside, but usually the uglies won't even allow that. What are you doing? There's really only one thing that I've ever done that worked back in my dating days in this situation. And as unappealing as it may be, it almost has to be done. You have to charm the uglies. If you're approaching her, the hot one, you can't just laser focus on her and stare at her, because then the uglies are going to be full of jealousy and rage, and they're going to step in and tear you apart. You approach, you're going to have to, look, bring them some fries or something. Probably be a little chunky anyway. Bring them some fries, burger. Maybe you guys are at a pool hall. Bring them a beer, whatever the case. A beer for all of them. You have to buy off the bodyguards in order to take down the mob boss. The same thing works when you're approaching groups of women. The hot one will have mean friends. You must defang the mean friends if you want a chance at taking the hot one out for a date. Chris, look, you can say that's offensive. It was 100% accurate, and everybody knows that's 100% accurate. It's accurate. That's how it works. Plus, she'll admire the fact that you weren't afraid of her ugly friends. She'll admire that. Jesse. On Friday's show, you mentioned that you have some of the worst toilet stories in the world. Have any of these not been told before on the show or been told recently? And if so, would you be willing to bless the world with one or two? I really enjoy a good public restroom story from time to time, and doubly if it involves a toilet. You guys are sick. You know what the problem is? And I have no idea why this is. Genuinely no idea. You enjoy my pain. You want to hear about the times I've had to do something embarrassing or shameful or painful. And that's because you're a sick person. I am a kind person and you're a mean person. Now, that said, I'll give you two choices. Chris, I'll leave it up to you. I can tell the Port-a-John in Kuwait story, or I can tell the Thailand story about the dysentery. Which one got us kicked off stations? I think it was the Port-a-John story actually got us kicked off of affiliates. I'm not even kidding. It did. So we might as well tell that one again. Let's go ahead and play. Well, Chris, let's play with fire. That's fun. We'll get to that in a moment. Before we get to that, Tunnel to Towers continues their work every day when you and I don't. When we move on and forget about Gold Star families, about fallen first responder families, when we move on and forget about homeless veterans or catastrophically injured veterans, Tunnel to Towers never forgets. They are out there helping these people, getting homeless vets off the street, paying off mortgages for fallen first responder families, Gold Star families, and maybe the most blessed thing they do, catastrophically injured veterans. They always feel like they're a burden on the people around them. They build them smart homes so they can live more independently And so they don't feel like such a burden. That's such a blessing. And they do all this with $11 a month. $11 a month from you and me. 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We'll be back.
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10: 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Be there.

the Jesse Kelly Show. Final segment of the Jesse Kelly Show on a wonderful Ask Dr. Jesse Friday. And we'll be back on Monday. Don't worry, Medal of Honor Monday time. Email us while we're gone. If you miss us, we'll get to it on Monday. Jesse@JesseKellyShow.com. All right, calling an audible on the story. The guy asked for a bad toilet story. We discussed it and we decided the Thailand story is probably better considering it's the end of the show. So here's what it was. In the Marine Corps, told you, my unit would go do 6 month deployments in Okinawa. But you didn't stay in Okinawa the whole time. Depending on what was available, you would bounce around to do different training in different environments, just trying to give you some basis of knowledge for how to operate in every kind of an environment, you know, mountains and desert and jungle. The Marines have this training program they've had for a very long time. I don't know how long, but a long time, called Cobra Gold. Cobra Gold is you go to Thailand. Thailand has thick triple canopy jungle. It's as bad as you can imagine. If you're going to do jungle warfare training, you can't get better than Thailand. So we go to Thailand to do Cobra Gold. Now, we're there, I think it was for a month, month and a half, you're there. You have a really crappy base, but you get by. You don't have a ton of free time. They're cramming all kinds of training in there, and it's tough training. I mean, the jungle sucks. The jungle just sucks. And one of the worst things about it, and the guys who fought in the Pacific in World War II really experienced this, Vietnam guys experienced this, so many things in the jungle and around the jungle get you sick. It's the various diseases that pop up. I mean, there are endless diseases I could go through here, but I don't have to go through all of them. Malaria and beriberi and just horrible, horrible crap. And dysentery. Doesn't matter how disciplined you are at making sure your water is purified and stuff like that. You're just in a place like Thailand, you're going to come across some crappy water at some point in time and you're going to get sick. After we were in Thailand for a while, we finally had a night of liberty coming up. I don't remember if we'd had one before, but I know we had a night of liberty coming up, and that meant, hey, you can put on civilian clothes and go take a cheap cab ride out to Thailand and go, I mean, you go out to a bar, you can ride an elephant, you can eat disgusting street food, you can get yourself in trouble. You can go out and enjoy yourself, all right? These are rare days. We have one coming up, and wouldn't you know it, I get dysentery. And I don't know if you've had a parasite, I've had a couple. But let me explain something once again as I try to wrap up the show here. It's not like when you normally have an upset stomach and when you have the runs. It's not like that. It is a jabbing, stabbing pain, and going to the bathroom is not optional. There's no pinching it off and waiting until you get home. When you have a real true parasite like dysentery, when you have to go, you're going to go. And you're going to go very soon. So you better get to a facility. Now, in light of that, the intelligent move would have been for me to stay home. But I'm not an intelligent person. So instead, I hopped in a cab with all my Marine buddies, and we took off out to go watch kickboxing, the fights in Thailand. They had great kickboxing matches. We had a blast. We'd go drink beer, watch kickboxing. I am not there for very long, and disaster strikes, and I have to go. Now, this is a dirty place. It's Pattaya Beach, Thailand. I just scamper off from my buddies. I was not allowed to do that, but I scamper off from my buddies, and I'm starting to sweat profusely because I'm about to have a serious problem. I barge into this crappy bar, go back, and sure enough, the first bar I go into, the freaking restroom is out of order. And it's a rundown place anyway. And honestly, I almost cried in that moment. It was that devastating. Oh, no, please, no. So I book it back out of the bar. I go, there's another bar right next door. And I go charging into this thing. And I just want to stress that no matter what, in the next 30 seconds, I'm going to go. Whether I'm standing, running, sitting, whether I'm in a bathroom or not, I'm going.
in the next 30 seconds. Not an option. You know how much I hate public restrooms. I run back and barge into the bathroom of this crappy little bar. There is a toilet. There is a sink. There's no soap. There's no toilet paper. There is a toilet. And beside the toilet, there is a 2 or 3 foot, I don't remember, length of garden hose that had been cut off, and it was attached to a faucet in the wall. That was a rough night. That was a rough night. So there you go. I hope you feel better about yourself. What, Chris? What? Look, Chris, Jewish producer Chris mentioned during the break that I seem to have a lot of these stories, and I do have a lot of these stories, but I don't feel like I have more of these stories than other people. Maybe I have more of these stories because I do tend to do things that would be described as stupid or adventurous is probably how I would put it. I guess I've lived a little bit of an adventurous life, and it's like I tell the boys all the time when we're on any kind of an adventure. Look, it's not an adventure if everything goes right. It's only an adventure if something goes wrong at some point in time. So, look, you join the Marine Corps, and then you choose to leave the base in Thailand, and you go out in town. You are risking bad things happening. I understand that. But I wanted to see the fights. Chris, they even had midget kickboxing. And they were nasty, too. I mean, they were nasty. These guys would pummel you to death. They were clearly trained. They had women ones, which we didn't love, but it was cool. The Muay Thai kickboxing was cool over there. So there, no idea why I even told you that story. I do know it's the weekend, and you should go live it up. Put your phone down. Enjoy your family. Don't leave the base if you have dysentery. That's all.

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3: The U.S. Supreme Court has again blocked Missouri from using a Republican-backed congressional map in the November midterms. The justices ordered the state to use its 2022 map, reversing a federal appeals court ruling that would have allowed boundaries adopted by the Republican-led legislature last year. That map divided Kansas City among several districts to make Democratic Representative Emanuel Cleaver's seat harder for Democrats to retain. The order marks the third time this month the Supreme Court intervened with the same result. A powerful storm now over the Atlantic has been gaining strength and shifting toward the northeast. It's an early season nor'easter set to pummel the entire region this weekend with gusty winds and driving rain. Coastal flooding and high surfs are predicted along most of New England. New York City's Transit Authority, meantime, is warning customers things may be running slow.
4: MTA Chair Jan Lieber says wind is his biggest concern.
5: Wind usually, equals downed trees. And that's what we deal with in these kinds of conditions. We deal with it on the commuter railroads, and we deal with it on New York City Transit.
4: Buses are on standby for Metro North's New Haven and Hudson lines and for wherever else is needed in case rail or subway service is disrupted. Preparations are underway for possible coastal flooding at MTA rail yards in Coney Island and Howard Beach. And the MTA is banning empty tractor trailers and tandem trucks and its crossings through the weekend. In New York, I'm Scott Pringle.
3: The human rights group Amnesty International is calling for an end to the U.S. Immigration and Customs Enforcement Agency, releasing a 168-page report Thursday saying ICE should be abolished and that no reforms would overcome the department's abuses committed already, including fatal shootings, attacks on protesters, and what it calls cruel treatment at detention centers. There's been no response from ICE, which was established in 2003 after the 9/11 attacks. I'm Scott Carr.
6: 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A powerful full prolonged nor'easter is setting in. Coastal communities are now under both a high wind warning and a coastal flood warning, which continues till Sunday night.
7: We'll have crews ready, and as long as it's safe to do so, they'll be restoring tonight if the winds bring some damage, and they'll be available until the last light is turned on.
6: Sean Vasher, VP of New England Electric Operations for National Grid, warning power restoration could take a while. Stay with WBZ News Radio for all the latest on the storm and the impacts as we ride it out. Brockton's mayor has been ordered to stay away from the high school.
8: Brockton Mayor Moses Rodriguez was arraigned on an assault and battery charge in Hingham District Court. The charge stems from an interaction at the Huntington Day Parade in May when Rodriguez allegedly put his arm around the waist of a high school student.
6: WBZ's Jared Brosnan, he's pleaded not guilty. I'm Madison Rogers.
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1: 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It is the Joe Pags Show. Thanks. Appreciate you stopping by. It's a free speech Friday. Whatever's on your mind, fair game. If I know something about it, we'll talk about it. If not, we will move on. Lots to talk about this week for sure. A lot of you tried to get through in the phone lines and just unable because there was so much news happening, so many things going on all at once. By the way, the full interview with Megyn Kelly from yesterday, including her potty mouth. Yeah, oh yeah, she lets some bombs fly. Is up and running right now on YouTube, joepags.com/YouTube. joepags.com/YouTube. Definitely want you to go and check that out. Today, we will have Aaron Mullen on the program. We break down some hot topics of the week. And also, we have Brent Sadler on. He is a former naval officer. Here's a guy who works for the Heritage Foundation. He was a Navy captain and submarine officer. He's got a lot to say about what's going on with China, including, is China helping Iran? Is China looking at invading Taiwan? Is China, are China and the U.S., at odds, and should we start thinking about what if there were some sort of a conflict there? How would that turn out? I don't want that to happen. He's not suggesting that will happen. What if it did? How would we stand up against the Chinese Navy? And we get into all that and then some. Make sure you stick around for Brent Sadler. He'll be next hour. Hour number three, it'll be Aaron Mullen. The president said goodbye to President Xi today, who stayed over. And there was a dinner last night, and it's interesting. Because before we started the show today, CJ, who's in for Sam, who looks amazing, by the way, was a little bit blue. And she was blue on the camera shot, so we had to adjust it. The reason I bring that up is, I'm just gonna show the video to those who are watching for a second.
2: President,
1: look how dark this is, Paul. How long would it take for them to have fixed this last night? It took me 2 seconds to fix CJ's video today. You know what I mean? I mean, what is that?
3: Wow.
1: The people in the background are lit. He's not lit at all. Now, I've been in the room when President Trump is being lit for an interview. And he's very particular. Make sure the light is this and that. Make sure there's shadow over there. I mean, and you should be. Like, I'm under lights right now. I've got three big lights on me right now. And the white shot, you really can't see them. But there are gigantic lights in my face to make sure that, you know, you can see who's sitting here at the microphone if you're watching. There's no reason why they could have not have done better than this. It just doesn't make any sense. It's literally dumb. And when he sees this, he's going to be unhappy. And the people that are lighting it are people that work in the White House. They should know better than this. It's just dumb. In today's technology, you can't do better than that, really? Get the guy a ring light. I mean, it's not that difficult. So President Xi is on the way out of here. What exactly was accomplished in this? We're going to have the ambassador to China from the U.S. talking about rare earth they're going to be getting from China. Also, China would like to get their electric cars into this market, which are not here right now. And if you want to do that, you're going to have to give us some concessions. And also, is China somehow helping with Iran? But I do want to get into this dinner. They had a state dinner last night. The president came out and spoke about the visit from President Xi and his wife and what they were hoping to accomplish. And for those of you who are bored by it, I get it. Listen, when I talk about Iran, a lot of you are like, yeah, whatever, I don't care. I mean, seriously, when I talk about the conflict in Iran, which is a huge deal, you guys either shut it off or you're not really that interested. I wish that you would be. It's a very big deal for our economy, very big deal for the Middle East. But us getting along with China is probably an even bigger deal. Because if we don't get along with China, you're going to have a buildup of arms. You're going to have a Cold War that will look an awful lot like the Cold War we have with the Soviet Union. You should probably be engaged in this. Now, I'm not saying you've got to go be a Chinese historian. I'm not. Not telling you to go there, because that's not necessary, although I have gone, so has CJ. That said, you should know what the relationship is. You should know what the president or any president is trying to achieve when it comes to the president or the leader of China. So I'm going to give you some of this from the state dinner from last night.
2: President Xi, Madam Hung, and members of the Chinese delegation, Melania and I are delighted to welcome you once again to the White House. You are truly outstanding, amazing people.
1: I mean, he's very poorly lit, plus there is some crackling in the audio. I just don't understand.
2: The hospitality of the Chinese people was on full display during my visit to Beijing earlier this year, and tonight we hope to show you the same honor as you return to Washington for the first time in over a decade.
3: 非常荣幸，感谢各位。
1: Really? We're going to do that again? Let me try to skip the translation. We'll see when he starts speaking again. Because yesterday it just got a little bit silly. I'm not gonna give you the minute and a half of this guy translating President Trump.
2: Long ago, European explorers first discovered the American continent as they searched for a new way to reach China in the east. That quest produced the modern world, this beautiful country, and ultimately the long relationship between the Chinese and the American people that we are celebrating very happily tonight.
3: 很久以前欧洲探
1: Yeah, okay. I think you're right. CJ, remember when we went to China? How difficult was it to hear that language just for, 15 straight days? It was not easy.
4: No, it was pretty hard.
1: It was kind of hard on the brain. It really was.
2: East and West eventually did meet here in America when the first formal delegation of Chinese diplomats came to the United States 158 years ago. In Boston, they met American thinkers such as Ralph Waldo Emerson and Henry David Thoreau. In New York, they dined with the governor, the mayor, and titans of Wall Street. And in Washington, they came to the White House for the first ever state dinner between China and the United States.
3: 东西方此后最
1: Okay, thank you very much. Appreciate that. I mean, honestly, they couldn't have just edited this and sent it to us without the Chinese?
2: Tonight, we revive the spirit of that first encounter here on American soil as we are joined by some of the top leaders in business, culture, and government from our own time. On one side, China draws on thousands of years of history and tradition from Sun Tzu to Sun Yat-sen. For Americans, we inherit a legacy of faith from Jerusalem to Rome, the democracy of ancient Athens, the triumphs of Sparta, and the freedom proclaimed in Philadelphia 250 years ago.
1: I mean, good stuff. You've got to put on all of the show. You've got to put on an incredible showing. You've got to show the right respect. I would love to have been a fly in the wall when they got together behind closed doors. I would love to have been that because, well, actually, with this administration, we're going to probably find out every single thing anyway. And the reason I say that is kind of simple. President Trump will probably do some long-ass truth post coming up tonight or tomorrow. They talk about how successful it was and how great it was and how good it was to see Xi. And you know what? Maybe he'll actually tell us exactly what went down. What we had for four straight years under Biden, and we had this mostly under Obama as well, was a government that wasn't transparent at all. A government that put a lid on the media on Thursday afternoons. You wouldn't get anything again until Monday morning. A government that did anything it wanted to do and didn't think it was accountable to anybody, not any of us, and certainly not to the media that was complicit with those 4 years in that government. Same thing under Obama. He gave us a good show on the outside, never really told us what he was working on the inside, other than the division he was causing in the country. This administration, like or hate Donald Trump, you're going to get the scoop from him. Go and follow him on Truth Social. You're going to get the truth. I'm only on Truth Social so I can see what he's going to post. Because he doesn't post a whole lot over on X. They've got Response 47 posts a lot, and some people of his administration do. But if you want to find out what the president's thinking at any time of day, could be 2 o'clock in the morning, go to Truth Social, go follow him over there. He continued last night.
2: As the leaders of our two nations, President Xi and I both understand that we represent different systems, but the ties between our people endure, and we've never gotten along better. Since the first trade ships from...
1: When I first saw this earlier, I thought he was going to say, and we've never gotten along. Uh-oh.
2: New York left the harbor to arrive on the banks of the Pearl River. Americans and Chinese have always exchanged goods, knowledge, customs, and ideas. This has been the foundation of commerce and mutual respect between our countries, and together we can continue to build a relationship that promotes prosperity and security for future generations.
1: The question is this just for us? Is this really about what happened, behind closed doors? I think this is just for us. Look at the respect we're showing this guy. I think that's exactly what's going on. And again, I think the president will probably go on Truth Social at some point tonight or tomorrow and say, here's why it was so successful, the most successful meeting ever between China and the United States. And I think we'll probably get the full skinny from him. I think so anyway.
3: Oh,
1: come
3: on. Right.
1: Yes, exactly right.
2: And if I could go off script just for a second, I just want to say I had to do it.
3: I had to do it.
1: Okay, can I translate that too?
2: But as a special...
1: Shenshishu, I guess, means I had to do it.
2: Still treat in honor of President Xi and Madam Peng, I'd like to invite everyone in the room to visit through that beautiful curtain in the back. The door, it's all lit up and looks beautiful. It's 1 year away from completion, the new ballroom that you...
1: You got to love that Trump decided, this is a good time to go off script and talk about my ballroom. Paul, you know what I mean? He had to throw the ballroom in there.
5: Is that where all the lights were at? Because obviously there weren't any here.
1: They took all the lights away from this room, and they're all in the beautiful ballroom. We're going to go follow the lights.
2: Wow. And you will see something that I think you will really love. Presidents have been trying to get this built for 150 years, and I can tell you.

0: 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They can't harm you if they can't find you. We're back after this. Stay here.
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2: 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Definitely want to hear from you. The president makes a toast to the president of China and also gives him a gift.
3: President Xi and Madam Peng, Melania and I want to thank you for making your journey, and it is a long journey, to America during our 250th year. I'd like to raise a glass and propose a toast to President Xi, Madam Peng, and the long relationship between China and America that has bridged thousands of miles and spanned hundreds of years. And may all of our people know a future of harmony, peace, and success. And we're all here today and tonight to honor you both, and thank you very much for coming to America.
2: I don't want to hear the translation. So they propose a toast and have a good day, and nice to have you here and all that. And again, it's all great, but he's going to be very upset when he sees how dark he was and that the people behind him are lit so much better than he was. And then they offer him a gift.
3: President Xi and Madam Peng, Melania and I want to thank you for making your journey. And it is a long journey to America during our 250.
2: It feels like that's the same exact soundbite, so that would be weird. At the end of the day, I think he gave him an eagle, to be honest with you. I think. Let me see if I can bring this up. He gives him something that should commemorate his visit here.
3: In that spirit of friendship, it's my honor to present President Xi with a gift made by an extraordinary American artist, one of the greatest in the world, and designed in personal collaboration with Melania and myself. And the bald eagle is a national symbol of the United States and an embodiment of the free and soaring spirit of America. And we hope it'll find a nice place, a wonderful place in Beijing. It's your honor.
2: We have to hear, so I need to see the eagle. They're unveiling the eagle now.
4: 我很荣幸向习主席赠送一份礼物.
2: Which is even darker than Trump is. What are we looking at here? Put a light on the damn thing.
4: 这一份...
2: Okay. And then she stands up and his head is twice the size of the eagle. Come on, man. Here you go. I mean, it's obviously an eagle. You see the wings, but you can't see, like, the design. You can't see the detail. It's in the dark, and I don't know why, and they should have lighted the whole place. I think Polo nailed it. I think the ballroom got all the lighting. 888-941-PAGS, 888-941-7247, joepags.com. We've got one line open. All the rest are filled up. I'm going to take all of you after the break. I don't want to take somebody now and give you 20 seconds. I got to go. So hang on there. Free Speech Friday. What is your assessment of this visit from the Chinese leader? What is your assessment of us going there in May? Is the relationship getting better, or are both sides sizing the other side up? Again, about an hour from now, Brent Sadler on. He's a former Navy captain. He's also a guy who is from the Heritage Foundation. He knows exactly what it is she would like to have. He knows exactly what it is the president would like for us to have from China. And what about Taiwan? And is China helping out Iran in our war with them? And if so, how do we make them stop? What about the Strait of Hormuz? Is that affected at all by any of this? So your thoughts are definitely necessary for the program. 888-941-PAGS, 888-941-7247, or joepags.com. Much more to come. Don't forget to stop by all the social media. We've got a new video up there about Sonny Hostin might have lied about being on that jury. Keep it here.
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0: pleasure to have you about an hour from now. It's going to be Brent Sadler. He's got great information from the Heritage Foundation, former Navy guy. He knows a lot about what it is that China wants militarily. Also, he knows a lot about what they probably were talking about in that meeting over the past couple of days with President Xi from China and also with President Trump. Is there going to be a conflict with Taiwan? And why haven't they done it yet? I literally asked Brent Sadler. Look, I don't want them to try to invade Taiwan. But when they saw how lame Joe Biden was and how badly he left Afghanistan, what a mess. Why didn't China go in? And his answer is actually pretty interesting. Make sure you check that out. Keep it right here on the Joe Pag Show. Let me grab a few phone calls on the visit from President Xi. I do have an update on the Sonny Hostin story from yesterday. Sonny Hostin, yesterday or the day before, claimed that she was on the jury for the butcher of Tompkins Square. This guy, Radovich, something like that. I've got it written now. You'll hear it during the interview, by the way. But you can also check out the short video. But she claimed that she was on the jury of this cannibal guy for his trial over murder. She claimed on The View that she was the holdout juror that ended up forcing the jury to go not guilty on the guy by reason of insanity instead of convicting him. She claimed it was 11-1 to convict him, and she was the one juror to stop the conviction. Then eventually she turned every other juror. Well, it turns out people who were there said that just isn't true. So we'll get into that in a second. Let me go to the phone lines in the meantime. Going to be Adam in San Antonio at the home base. Adam, what's going on? Hi.
1: What's going on?
2: Hey, Joe, I'm glad that President Trump is fixing up the White House. And, Joe, one of the reasons for this trip is to show our strength and our focus. And being a strong leader is very important in America. You know, our adversaries, the terrorists, they would love for somebody like Crazy Uncle Joe to still be in power. You know, Joe, I think that the left has done more damage to our country when Crazy Uncle Joe was president than China and Russia has done in 50 years of Cold War, 60 years. And, you know, we can't go to war with China because neither country will ever surrender. You know, it would just be terrible. It would be catastrophic. You know, China has 1 billion people. They could literally throw tens of millions of people at us, soldiers. So, we got to just try to do what we can. Taiwan is actually a touchy subject. You know, that is going to have to come to some kind of resolution. Thanks, Joe.
0: Yeah. I'm with you, Adam. I appreciate you. Adam calls in. See, Adam's cool. He calls in, knows what he wants to say, then hangs up. I'm out of here. I'm Adam, and I'm gone. Adam, thank you. 888-941-PAGS, 888-941-7247, joepags.com. I don't know how many people they actually have in China. I know that we at one point thought it was 1.6 billion, then we thought it was 1.4 billion. I think they officially say 1.4. Some people are saying they're estimating it by a lot. It's nowhere near that. But whatever it is, they do have more people than us, and they could, through attrition, fight a pretty harsh war. We don't want to be at war with them. I'd rather have them as a trading partner as we coexist. You know, we're not friends with Russia, but it's better that it's not the Soviet Union. It's better that it's not this Cold War like it was for so long. And a lot of today's generation doesn't remember. They don't even remember the Cold War. I mean, it was over before they were even born. It was a really, really tough time. When I went to elementary school, and I think a lot of people watching and listening probably had the same exact experience. When I went to elementary school, we actually had these exercises where we had to hide under our desks. And we were told, I remember this, never forget this, at Great Neck Road School in Copeg, New York. They literally said, it's in case the dinosaurs come back. I was like, well, that's interesting. Why'd the dinosaurs come back? That's okay. I'm 5 years old. I'm under the desk. You tell me to get under the desk, I'm getting under the desk. But it turns out they were trying to prepare us in case there was some war. I mean, many would say it's for nuclear fallout, but I'm not sure how under the desk would protect you from that. But people used to have nuclear fallout shelters in their backyards made out of solid concrete or steel or whatever. And I mean, many of these people had these bunkers in their own backyards. That's how strange it was, how different it was then. We were literally afraid that there might be some attack on the homeland. It didn't happen, thank God, by the Soviet Union, and it broke up before it could actually do that. And we're certainly friendlier now, although we're not, you know, allies by any means. But now you've got the threat from Iran. Now you've got the threat from after 9/11. You know that they can get us here. So it's a very different time. We don't need to go through that again. The last thing I want is for my kids and my grandkids to have to go through what I went through growing up, because of the uncertainty about this very, very, very long Cold War between us and the Soviet Union. Let me go back to the phone lines. Your thoughts, Roman, on the visit by Xi. Talk to me.
1: Hey, Joe, I remember those days, too. Like, yeah. Being under the desk was going to save you from...
0: No, what did they tell you? Did they tell you dinosaurs? What did they tell you the reason was?
1: No, they didn't say anything to us. They were just like, this is an exercise. And the bell went off, and I remember it vividly. I can't even remember yesterday. or if you were in the hallway, you had to put books on your head.
0: Yeah, you're right. That was going to protect you from the nuclear fallout, yeah.
1: Yeah, exactly. So we were all safe anyway with the dinosaurs or whatever they were training us for. But it was real, and we lived through it. Joe, with China, I wasn't going to talk about China, but you brought it up. You know, I understand the platitudes and all the graciousness and pageantry.
0: The diplomacy,
1: and
0: yeah.
1: I get it. But behind closed doors, last time Trump and Xi met, Xi said it in no unspecific terms, stay out of our business with Taiwan. He did. And so Trump needs to go and be like, stop arming Iran. Where are they getting? We laid to waste all of their missiles, or so we thought, and then he's sending ballistic missiles all over the Middle East. I realize we have to get ahead of the curve on the AI thing with China, because if we don't, China's just going to take over the entire world with AI. I mean, you know, they're expensive.
0: They're trying, but they're allegedly they're behind us, right?
1: We can't just, you know, us make concessions and us, you know, look like, you know, it almost looks, I feel like we're acting subservient to Xi. And I just feel that way. Whether it looks it or not, I just feel it. I'm like, maybe behind closed doors there's more harsher language going on. But that's maybe the Boston in me coming out.
0: Yeah.
1: But, you know, we don't know what's going on behind closed doors, but. Yeah, Iran is a problem, and China is their one of two friends that they have in the world. Happy to be Russia and China.
0: Right.
1: You know, stop taking Iran's oil, stop selling them missiles, and, well, they aren't taking it now because the Straits closed, but, you know, and we'll talk about Taiwan. We'll talk about it.
0: Right.
1: But you're not stopping us from arming Taiwan. I want to make one quick note, Joe, about Bibi's visit yesterday, real quick.
0: Okay.
1: Do people in the country realize what Free Palestine is, right? Do they forget what happened on October 7th, that Israel was defending themselves? People, everybody, Free Palestine. Palestine needs to free itself from Hamas Palestinians, not from Israel, not from us. McLemore, all these people need to knock it off. Understand what the term Free Palestine means, because it doesn't mean anything that all you're doing is regurgitating the progressive left. That's all you're doing, and you look stupid.
0: I couldn't have said it better. Roman, have a good weekend, brother, out of Boston. We love it. Roman calls in, gets all charged up. Let me say a couple of things about what Roman said. I literally talked to Brent Sadler about this next hour. I thought when our contingent from the United States went to China in May, I think Xi was wearing lifts in his shoes. He was a little bit taller. He tried to make Trump look smaller when he sat in a certain chair and whatever else. So never subservient, but certainly was the visitor on the Chinese home turf in May. Now, and again, I'm not trying to have rose-colored glasses, but now as I watch President Trump walk Xi around the White House, Xi looks about an inch and a half, 2 inches shorter than Trump. He looks like he's there as a tourist. I don't think he's showing a very powerful, strength-laden position. He looks like he's here visiting and that he's almost subservient to Trump. So I hear you, but maybe we're seeing it in vastly different ways. China is actually being hurt by our action with Iran because of the Strait of Hormuz and the issues there. China needs the energy. So I think that it would behoove China to say, hey, Iran, knock it off and make whatever deal you have to make. We have to get back to normalcy here when it comes to our energy. I do think they're selling them arms. I do think that they're on the Iranian side, probably through technology, helping them out that way. But I think that he would be happy to see this end sooner than later. And he knows that Iran's not going to win. And he also knows that China is in no position to jump in against us right now. I think it's good to have meetings with people like this. Good to have meetings with people like... in North Korea, it's better to at least have the conversation than you know right from the horse's mouth exactly where they are and what they're doing. It's better than going through, you know, international media trying to set the stage for what Trump wants and what she wants. I'm glad he came, and I think that it was successful for us. Robert, Minneapolis, talk to me.
3: Hey, Joe, thanks for taking my call.
0: Real quick,
3: I just want your opinion on, you know, with all the animosity created previously with Trump's rhetoric, and I support the meeting, and I don't disagree with it. My question is, with all the rhetoric of how abrasive and how much the Chinese government has ripped us off, tariffs, intellectual property back in Iran, all the abrasive comments, how does Trump go from, how did he navigate going from that rhetoric to giving one of the most warm welcomes, you know, as far as a state visit? How does Trump navigate that now, you know, in terms of creating that warmth from the abrasive nature of what is going on with the rhetoric in terms of intellectual property and and so forth? And what's going on through his mind? How does he switch gears so fast? And is it because maybe with Iran we have leverage, and maybe that's a talking point with, you know, the oil and such? But what's going on in his mind to make such a turn?
0: Well, not his mind, that's for sure. So I don't know, other than the guy likes making a deal. You said abrasive rhetoric about 7 times, and I'm not sure why you're calling it abrasive rhetoric. They are stealing our intellectual property. They absolutely are doing the things that he said. So he's been very real and very truthful, very upfront. Mm-hmm. They've been ripping us off on tariffs and on trade for generations. So he can still say that and welcome the guy over a cup of tea or over a nice steak dinner. And then behind the closed doors, I hope he's looking at him saying, look, you got to stop screwing us on trade. You got to stop stealing our intellectual property, and you got to stop helping Iran. So I don't know why they can't live together. I don't think they're mutually exclusive. She says plenty of things when he's not in front of Trump that aren't very promising or very, very positive about the United States.
3: Sure.
0: I think everybody does that. Go ahead.
3: And maybe abrasive was probably maybe a bit much, but the rhetoric, it was pretty hot rhetoric, right?
0: Yes.
3: It wasn't like, it was, maybe abrasive was too much. It was very hot rhetoric, heated, and maybe that's why he's so good, because he can change that gear when he needs to. And I find it fascinating, but I'm all for it. I think it's a good thing. Like you said, negotiating, being there and having the dialogue.
0: I just think he wants to make a deal. Robert, I think he's a deal maker, and I think he wants to go down in history as the guy that made a good deal.
3: Sure.
0: You know what I mean?
3: That makes sense. Yeah. Well, thank you, sir. I appreciate your time.
0: All right, brother. Appreciate you, Robert. Look, it's a very cool angle to come from. It's a very smart angle to come from, what Robert just said. But I will never purport to be inside the president's head. I don't know his exact thought process. But in examining him as a politician and then knowing of him, like everybody did, before he was a politician, at the end of the day, he wants to go to bed saying, I did the best thing possible on the planet today. And for him, that's making a really good deal, whether it's about a building, whether it's about a property, whether it's about, you know, beating somebody in court, or whether it's about winning on the world stage. I think he wants to win. Does he always win? No. Does he win more than he loses? Yes. So I think he wants to make a deal and say, look what I did to make this incredible deal with China. Look what I did to end the war in Ukraine, which he hasn't done yet, but he's working on it. So I think that's the mindset, but I would never pretend to know exactly what it is that he's trying to accomplish, other than what we see and what we can deduce by what we see. 888-941-PAGS, 888-941-7247, joepags.com. Stay here.
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0: Great to have you. Thanks. I appreciate you stopping by. There's a lot going on. It's the Joe Pag Show. Thanks for being here. Talking about President Xi's visit, there was also a Supreme Court ruling today that's actually very good when it comes to the midterms. It was 6-3, as many, many of these rulings are, because you've got 6 who are reasonably conservative. You've got 2 that are very conservative. You might say 3 that are very conservative. 4 that are pretty conservative. 5, now you're pushing it, but kind of conservative. 6, you know, with, you know, really high stakes. Kind of conservative. Then you got 3 that are just a bunch of naysaying, Constitution-hating, United States-hating people on the court. And that's just the truth. I'm just telling you the truth. I have that ruling for you after the top of the hour. Don't miss a second of that. Talking about President Xi's visit and whatever else is on your mind on a free speech Friday. Sunny Hostin said that she was on a jury for this cannibal and Tompkins Square. And I'm not sure that she was. When we talked about it on my show, and when we talked about it on the YouTube, we have no proof that it was her. Then she said she was written about in the New York Times, and the New York Times doesn't say the name or the gender or anything about the juror that was the holdout. So she takes this credit for being the one holdout juror that said, this person was nuts, and I was the one not guilty. Another juror threw a chair at me, she said, which I'd like to see her prove that. But then today, lo and behold, the Gateway pundit says, no, that didn't happen. The lone juror actually came forward. It was where somebody else who was on the jury came forward and said the lone juror was a man and he was homeless. And they were paying the jurors $15 an hour. I think maybe it was $15 a day, whatever it was $15 in some form or fashion. And because he was homeless, he wanted the free money and the three meals they were getting as they were deliberating the case. It wasn't Sonny Hostin at all. This is the point that I make a lot about the lying left. They will say anything to self-aggrandize. They will say anything to pretend they did it. It goes back to Brian Williams when he was anchoring the NBC News, just making stuff up. Things that didn't happen. He was shot down in a helicopter. He said he was there when the wall came down or something in between East and West Germany. He wasn't. Somebody saw a body floating after Hurricane Katrina in New Orleans. He was at a hotel that didn't have a flood. So, I mean, these people on the left will make it up to self-aggrandize, make you think they accomplished something they didn't accomplish. Look, there's a little puffery in a lot of our memories. I get it. But nothing like this. You were the lone juror that got a disgusting murderer and cannibal off. That's your story? And then it turns out you really didn't do that? So, A, we were all sickened that she did it. And, B, now we're even more sickened that she pretended she did it when she didn't do it. Very, very weird. Sam, Connecticut, about a minute. Let's go.
7: Hey, Joe, thanks for taking my call.
0: You bet.
7: Real quick, I just wanted to say I heard the same thing on another radio show this morning, and when they fact-checked it, they found out that she was on the jury, but under a different name. Sonny Hostin, I guess, is her show name.
0: Okay.
7: So they did confirm that she was on the jury, and right. I do believe what you said about her not being the holdout is completely true.
0: Well,
7: Sam,
0: thank you. I will look into that. Sonny Hostin, I don't think is her maiden name. Maybe it is. But I think she literally has said on the show, I don't use my real name because white people can't pronounce it, or most of you people can't pronounce it, something like that. I think she's part Puerto Rican and part black, and it's probably a Spanish name. But either way, I mean, she could have been on the jury, but why claim to be the one that made this guy not guilty when everybody knows that he did it? I didn't understand that even a little bit. 888-941-PAGS, 888-941-7247, joepags.com. Really appreciate you stopping by. Appreciate you getting it done. Go stop by the YouTube, joepags.com/YouTube. The Megyn Kelly full interview, unedited, uncensored interview is up and running right now on YouTube. Back after this.
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19: A powerful storm is gaining strength over the Atlantic and shifting toward the northeast. It's an early season nor'easter that's set to pummel that region over the weekend with gusty winds and driving rain. NBC's Sam Brock is on the Jersey Shore today.
20: Now, the mayor of Atlantic City said he is taking this seriously as a problematic storm, one that could bring extreme flooding, but that officials have done this before. He said it's not their first rodeo.
19: Though he says emergency responders are ready for a lot of damage.
20: There's just been so many beaches on the Jersey Shore that have had to have areas restored and beach filled and dunes put back up because of all the lashing that they've endured in recent years. And here we go again.
19: Forecasters say wind gusts could hit 60 miles an hour. The U.S. Supreme Court has again blocked Missouri from using a Republican-backed congressional map in the November midterms. The justices ordered the state to use its 2022 map, reversing a federal appeals court ruling that would have allowed boundaries adopted by the Republican-led legislature last year. That map divided Kansas City among several districts to make Democratic Representative Emanuel Cleaver's seat harder for Democrats to retain. The order marks the third time this month the Supreme Court intervened with the same result. A judge is now working to determine how much Facebook will end up paying after a jury in New Mexico found the company liable for deceiving users about privacy protections on the social media platform. Here's Nia Bender.
21: The trial focused on accusations Facebook deceived users about a data breach stemming from a third-party personality quiz that harvested data from roughly 87 million profiles and then sold it to a political consulting firm, Cambridge Analytica. Facebook lawyers claim the state's evidence was outdated. I'm Nia Bender.
19: On Wall Street, stocks closed higher today to wrap up an overall positive week. Stocks rallied today as oil prices eased up and Treasury yields pulled back. At the closing bell, the Dow Jones had gained 478 points. I'm Scott Carr.
22: I'm Al Griffith with this quick check on the stories trending right now on WBZ News Radio 1030. An approaching nor'easter is already impacting travel with delays and cancellations. The biggest impacts are expected to be felt along the coast. Up to 6 inches of rain and wind gusts 50 to 60 miles an hour are expected in some spots. Authorities say a Massachusetts corrections officer is facing charges after being accused of assaulting an inmate and then filing a false report about the incident. Authorities say the assault happened June 29th at the Billerica House of Correction. Alexander Tyne is charged with two counts of assault and battery and filing a false report. And a possible nurses' strike is looming at Brigham and Women's Hospital. Thousands voted Thursday to authorize a walkout as the result of a contract stalemate. The hospital says it remains committed to bargaining in good faith. If a strike date is set, the union said it will give the hospital 10 days' notice. I'm Al Griffith.
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0: All right, great radio stations across the land. I appreciate you stopping by along with CJ and for Sam. And it's going to be Polo. We appreciate you being here on a Free Speech Friday. Whatever's on your mind, fair game. If I know something about it, we'll talk about it. If not, we will move on. Of course, the haters are going to hate when it comes to Xi visiting the United States. NPR put out an article a little while ago basically saying, nothing good happened. Takeaways from the Trump-Xi state visit, pageantry and pandas by Emily Feng, Deepra Shivaram, and Rob Schmitz over at NPR, National Public Radio, which is as biased as they get. Now, I have not read this entire story yet. I hope I get surprised. I hope I am stunned by the fact that NPR is doing real, honest reporting. I hope they do here. I really mean that. Am I going to bet on it? No. Should you bet on it? No. Do not bet the house or even the rent on them being even-handed here. President Trump rolled out the red carpet for Xi Jinping this week for the first state visit that the Chinese leader has made since 2015. So far, they're correct. The visit comes at an important time for both men. For Trump, the state visit comes at about 6 weeks before the midterm elections. Xi has an important calendar ahead as well, with a key Communist Party meeting scheduled for next month that should set up a widely expected announcement next fall that Xi will rule for another five-year term. But there were a few commitments that came out of the meetings in Washington this week and more emphasis put on pageantry. Here we go. How do they know what commitments were made? How do they know? How do they know they might have signed something, might have done something, might have committed to something? How do you know they didn't have any commitments? But they say it as if it's true. Expectations were low for major takeaways is the headline or the subtitle here. The U.S. says the two countries will extend by 2 months a trade truce that lets the U.S. access rare earth elements from China and for China to access some advanced American semiconductor chips. Well, that sounds like a deal. That sounds like a commitment. No? They're extending for 2 months. It's a short amount of time. But the trade truce continues. Well, I'm sure they're negotiating in the background, trying to make sure that trade gets done correctly, that they stop screwing us on trade, and that we can have a nice partnership. That's a good thing. The two delegations did not announce crucial details about two still unformed boards of trade and investment, Boeing purchases and pending Chinese agricultural purchases. Instead, the two men relied on cordial remarks that glossed over the significant trade and economic complaints that have driven recent tension in the U.S.-China relationship. At a state dinner of about 145 guests, Xi toasted to Trump's health and to a new chapter in bilateral relations, while Trump highlighted the long history of commerce between both countries. She wielded many of the usual feel-good tropes of Chinese diplomacy, said Lucy Hornby, author of The Last Man, an upcoming biography on Xi, such as Panda Diplomacy. In his opening remarks, Trump referenced the intertwined histories of U.S. Marines and Chinese communist fighters in World War II, a conflict during which, look at the greatness that we had together fighting in World War II, he said. Neither side is really in a position from a domestic standpoint to work out the really complicated issues at the heart of the conflict between the two, Sam Sachs, a senior fellow at the think tank New America, said. Trump played up his personal relationship with Xi. She focused on geopolitics. The two men and their delegation spent about 3 hours together in meetings inside the White House on Thursday, yesterday. But much of the time was spent on a personal tour Trump gave to Xi of the South Lawn, lingering on the new helipad Trump has constructed there and climbing inside the new Marine One helicopter. Beijing views the U.S. relationship through sweeping historical terms, with Xi invoking the trap that is opening remarks on Thursday, a concept plucked from academia, but what is increasingly referenced by senior Chinese policymakers to describe possible conflict with a rising power threatens a declining power. Yet China indicated it considered the visit had gone smoothly. A readout of the Thursday meetings highlighting positive aspirations for the future in a relationship and praising the diplomacy as a significant step toward finding the right way for the two nations to coexist. So, I mean, you know, it wasn't horrible reporting. Certainly wasn't exactly what was going on, because when you say things like no significant commitments happened and you don't really know what happened behind closed doors. Now, you do have some Trump advocates out there, some spokespeople for Trump out there talking about what didn't happen. But at the end of the day, you don't really know what the deal was. And when I talk to Brent Sadler coming up in about 20, 25 minutes, make sure you stick around for that. He talks about why it's important to do this face-to-face. I'm like, why didn't they do it over Zoom? Why don't they just make a phone call? Why do we have to go there? Why do they have to come here? What does that do? And he gives a great detail as to why that is helpful. So, I mean, you know, if I give NPR a grade from A through F, it's about a C. It wasn't horrific, but it certainly wasn't, you know, pro-America, and it certainly wasn't, you know, we don't know what all the deals and what all the arrangements could be yet. It could have been that. It should have been that, because at the end of the day, they don't know what happened. They don't. They don't know what happened. And we will know soon. And, of course, the president's going to put a very positive spin on it because he's the one that hosted President Xi. Let me get into a ruling that was made today that the left is going to hate. The fact is the Trump administration does get to use a modified voter verification database. I teased this for you last hour. This is from SCOTUS blog, a blog that follows the Supreme Court, oddly. Supreme Court clears way for Trump administration to use modified voter verification database from Amy Howe today. Supreme Court today cleared the way for the Trump administration to move forward with its plan to use a modified centralized database to verify voter citizenship. In a 7-page opinion issued just 39 days before the November 3rd, 2026 election, the justices paused a ruling by a federal judge in Washington, D.C. that had blocked the government from doing so on the ground that it violated, among other things, federal privacy laws. The unsigned opinion for the majority indicated that the lower court's order inhibits the federal government's efforts to assist state and local agencies in the proper administration of the midterm elections. In a dissenting opinion joined by Justices Sonia Sotomayor, Elena Kagan, and Justice Ketanji Brown Jackson, imagine that, they joined together to dissent, called Friday today's decision a questionable interim ruling about two statutory provisions that the Supreme Court has never before interpreted. She also contended that the majority focuses only on the harms the government will purportedly suffer absent a stay, disregarding the harms that the use of modified databases caused and will likely continue to cause to lawful voters. What exactly does it cause? When you sign up to vote, you're telling the government, this is who I am, this is where I live, this is the fact is I'm a citizen, therefore I'd like to vote. If you're not a citizen, you can't vote. How do you verify that? How do you verify it? I do see people like Beto O'Rourke here from Texas who thinks he deserves to win an election somewhere. You see him out there on the campaign trail talking about they're going to send CBP, they're going to send ICE to voting places, trying to stop anybody who looks Mexican. He literally said this. If you look Mexican, they're going to try to stop you from voting, which is stupid. That's not what's going on. That's not. It never has been what's going on. Now, we've been told ICE and CBP won't be at the polling places, but let me say this. If they are, how does it affect you if you're a citizen? How does that affect you if you're here legally and you're a citizen of the United States, you're allowed to vote? How does that affect you? It doesn't affect me. Last time I went and voted in my county, there was a sheriff deputy. I believe there was a state police guy there. I didn't care. I said, hey, how you doing, guys? Stay safe. Boom, fist bump. It doesn't bother me, as it wouldn't bother anybody who's an American citizen, even if they're Mexican in heritage. It's such a ridiculous thing to say that if you're Mexican, they're going to stop you from voting. When exactly has that happened? When? We know that some people that are here illegally have voted. We know that. We know that for a fact. What I haven't heard is a bunch of people, not since the Civil Rights Act, not since the Voting Rights Act, that a bunch of people, because of their race or ethnicity, have been stopped from voting. And the last election that we were all worried about the possible cheat being on was 2020. And who benefited from that? Was it the radical right that wants to stop illegal aliens from voting? No. No, they didn't. They did not reap the benefits of what happened in 2020. Story continues. The dispute dates back to late March when President Donald Trump issued an executive order that, among other things, directed the Department of Homeland Security and the Social Security Administration to set up systems that would permit state and local governments to verify voter citizenship and immigration status. Those agencies then modified the Department of Homeland Security systematic alien verification for entitlements database, known as the SAVE system, to include the records of U.S.-born citizens, to give it access to Social Security numbers, and to allow users to conduct multiple searches simultaneously. The League of Women Voters said the Electronic Privacy Information Center went to federal court in Washington, where they challenged the changes to the SAVE system. On June 22nd, U.S. District Judge Sparkle Sukunen, who, by the way, should be impeached, he's an idiot, agreed with the challengers that the modified SAVE system violates federal privacy laws, the Social Security Act, and the federal laws governing administrative agencies, and she barred the government from using it. Let me just ask you a simple question, because you're a smart human being in America. Let me ask you a simple question. You're a smart human being in the United States. Why do we have Social Security numbers? Anybody? CJ, why do we have Social Security numbers? Do you know?
4: I don't.
0: Polo, why do we have Social Security numbers?
9: Isn't it supposed to prove that you're an American citizen?
0: No.
9: Those who aren't
0: citizens can have a Social Security number.
9: I'm saying supposed to.
0: No. It's for one reason. So the IRS can tax our asses.
9: Yeah, I mean, that's the obvious reason.
0: Right. And the argument that the left is making about not having our Social Security numbers in the DHS database is that the government is violating our privacy by getting the Social Security numbers. CJ, where do we get the Social Security number?
4: From the government?
0: Yes, from the government. You can speak up. You're very smart. Polo, we get it from the government, don't we?
9: We get a lot of things from the government, yes.
0: Right. So the government issues us. I want to make sure I understand. The government issues us a number through which they can tax our asses. It's from the government. I didn't make up my number because my number would have been 1, 2, 3, 4, 5, 6, 7, 8. I wouldn't have some complicated, stupid number.
9: 9.
0: Exactly. I would not. It'd be something simple that I can remember. I mean, I can remember mine now, but for 60 years, I've had to memorize it. That said, the government gives us the number so they can track us and tax us and verify that it's us. It wasn't something that we devised privately and that somehow is private from the government. Now, it's private. I don't want my neighbor to know my Social Security number. I don't want people that I'm working with to have my Social Security number. But I certainly know that the government has it because it gave it to me. So, in other words, the IRS can have it. The Treasury can have it. But the DHS can't have it because that's a violation of privacy. These people are drunk. I think that those six justices on the Supreme Court should be tested for drugs. Got to be a drug test here. Somebody might be on something. Because they want Americans to believe, and this idiot judge, Snookelman, or whatever the hell her name is, they want us to believe that giving our Social Security number to a database to make sure that we're eligible and allowed to vote is somehow a violation of privacy when the number emanated from the government. They think we're stupid, and we're not. 888-941-PAGS, 888-941-7247, joepags.com. Do you have a problem with the DHS knowing your Social Security number to make sure that you are eligible to vote? Would you have a problem with an ICE officer or with a CBP officer at a polling place? Does that affect you somehow? 888-941-PAGS, 888-941-7247, joepags.com. Brent Saddleman, or Sadler, I should say, at the bottom of the hour. I think this judge's name is Snookelberg, or so Snookenin, whatever the heck it is. Either way, make sure you stick around for Brent. 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

glad to have you, Face. I appreciate you stopping by. Brent Sadler at the bottom of the hour. Don't miss a second of that. Coming up in less than 10 minutes, about 8 minutes from now. Brent is a former Navy captain. He is a guy who knows what he's talking about. He's a guy who knows what the conflict is, the inner conflict is between China and the United States. Militarily, how do they size up to us? How do they measure up to us? That's an important question that a lot of people should want an answer to. Going to break that down. Also, what was the first thing they talked about? And I assumed it would have been Iran. Brent says it wasn't Iran. It was something else. And he'll have that for you at the bottom of the hour. Again, my long form, my Unshaken and Unafraid with Joe Pags with Megyn Kelly is up and running right now on my YouTube. Go to joepags.com/YouTube. joepags.com/YouTube. Go and do that, and you'll see the interview with Megyn Kelly. Hour number three, Aaron Mullen, Pags and Mullen. We're going to do another one this week. Some hot

0: topics of the day. Going to have that for you, too. The entire thing is over on my YouTube as well. Don't miss a second of that. Meantime, sad news out of the attempted assassination of President Trump in Butler, Pennsylvania, on the campaign trail in 2024. This is a headline from The Guardian. Man shot and wounded during Trump assassination attempt in Butler dies. James Copenhaver, 76 years old, left with lingering injuries after the gunman opened fire from a rooftop at a 2024 Pennsylvania rally. We all remember that fateful day. We all remember that. We couldn't believe it. I mean, I believe I woke up to the fact that Trump had been shot. Although, I mean, we probably heard it sooner than that, and I, generally speaking, stay up all night. Can't remember exactly the time of day. I know I had Donald Trump Jr. almost immediately to talk about the situation. You know, there are people among us right now, some that you work with, some you go to school with, some that you run into at the grocery store, who literally think Trump staged that. It didn't really happen. That he never got shot in the ear, and that he's just a liar, and he did that to win the election. Can you believe how sick you would have to be knowing that you had the one man die, now a second man has died, a third person was also injured? I mean, do we know everything about it? No, not even a little bit. Do we know who the guy really was that did the shooting? We know his name. We don't know much about his background whatsoever. So there are a lot of questions to be answered. But to allege that he never got shot, what, do you have a packet of ketchup in his pocket to slap on his ear? What are you, stupid? It's so dumb. I mean, dislike his policies if you want, but there are real people dying here, and he had a real injury. James Copenhaver, one of the three campaign rally attendees or attenders, shot in 2024 during an assassination attempt on then-candidate Donald Trump, has died in Pittsburgh, his lawyer said Thursday. Yesterday, he was 76. Copenhaver was in the bleachers during the event in Butler, Pennsylvania, when a 20-year-old gunman opened fire from a nearby rooftop, grazing Trump's right ear with a bullet. With one bullet, Copenhaver was struck in the arm and in the abdomen, wounds that left him with lingering injuries and walking with a cane. Two other attenders were also shot, David Dutch, who survived, and Corey Comparatore. Some say Comparatore, I say Comparatore. Either way, who shielded his family from gunfire before he was killed. Copenhaver died Wednesday at Allegheny Health Network in West Penn Hospital in Pittsburgh, according to a statement from the Allegheny County Medical Examiner cited in local media accounts. Copenhaver's lawyer, John Joseph Feldman, said in a statement issued on behalf of the family that he died surrounded by loved ones. The statement did not specify that his death was directly related to the injuries he suffered at the rally. Copenhaver and his wife, Marianne Copenhaver, sued the federal government in June, alleging that Secret Service and Department of Homeland Security had utterly failed to provide appropriate security at the rally. They're right about that, by the way, I add. Copenhaver's injuries required multiple surgeries, including a transection of his colon, and he had lingering kidney and other damage, including a loss of feeling in his leg. The lawsuit described the wounds as debilitating, grievous, permanent, and life-altering. In a statement posted to social media, Trump on Thursday called Copenhaver a true American patriot. Jim showed tremendous bravery, courageously continuing to fight, and maintaining a positive spirit despite unmanageable hardships, Trump wrote on Truth. It's a very sad update. You go to a rally, you should assume that the Secret Service is going to do an incredible job. I don't know if there have been any settlements in these cases. I'm sure I could research that this weekend and find out if it's been announced. But they should get anything they want and need. You go to a political rally where the former president is there, and the Secret Service should make sure there isn't a guy 130 yards away on top of a flat building that anybody with a brain could have seen had they tried. 888-941-PAGS, JoePags.com. Stay here.
1: Don't be an A-dub. Stay with me.
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7: Next. Hey, Alfie, what can I get for you?
8: Hey, Nora, just a nice latte, please. How was your weekend?
7: 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Mainly working here. You?
8: Me? Well, I was battling gods in the afterlife realm, and after lunch, I fought mercenaries. Ooh, could I get oat milk with that latte, please?
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8: It happens on PS5.
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0: a contingent from the United States, went there in May to Beijing. Now you've got President Xi and his contingent here in the United States. One wonders what really goes on in something like this. They could have made a phone call. They could have done it over Zoom. Why is it so important to do it in person? Let's get with Brent Sadler. He's Senior Research Fellow, Naval Warfare and Advanced Technology, Allison Center for National Security, Heritage.org. Good to see you, Brent. How are you?
1: Doing great. Thanks for having me back on.
0: Why don't they do it over Zoom? Why do they have to? Why is this the big, you know, hoop-de-doo, the big pomp and circumstance, going to Beijing, going to Washington? Why is that so important?
1: Well, for the same reason I'd like to be sitting right next to you while we're having this conversation.
0: Yes.
1: There's so much more that you can get out in the, you know, when you're physically next to someone, reading their body language, the conversations and the hospitality that kind of open them up a little bit ways that other. And I think that explains a lot of President Trump. I see a lot of my upbringing in President Trump, yeah, as my parents would, you know, being a very gracious host, but, you know, showing a lot and also to try to inspire, you know, a little bit more honesty from your guest, in this case, Xi Jinping, which is a lot to be desired there. But, you know, face-to-face meetings, seeing things with your own eyes, you know, handshake, slap on the back, joking around, all those things kind of build up a rapport that hopefully can set context for a better deal and certainly better understanding between these two. But, you know, at the end of the day, it's national interest. It's not personal relations that matter.
0: Well, but the personal relationship does matter, as you just said, not to the same level, of course. But if Reagan and Gorbachev didn't get along, we don't have that deal. We don't break down the Iron Curtain. We don't get freedom for a lot of people that were in that Soviet bloc. So what is the relationship between Xi and Trump? Can you tell just by looking from the outside?
1: It's hard to tell, to be honest. I mean, Xi Jinping has got a really good poker face. And he did spend time in the United States way back in his early in his communist career. So he understands American culture. He understands a lot more of our language than I think he lets on.
0: Yeah.
1: But what's really keen is what we can see, and that's the private meetings, the private conversations. How pointed is President Trump? How frank is Xi Jinping in his responses? And again, you're talking to the only person in the communist system that can talk honestly. None of the other ones can, but Xi Jinping can. And the only person he's going to talk honestly with is President Trump. So we should get a better indication here in the next few days, I think.
0: Brent's latest book is called Naval Power in Action. Go and grab that right now. He's got a couple of books out there. Go and get all of them if you can over on Amazon and everywhere else where you get books. It's a home game. You know, when I watched what was going on in May, the president, our president, certainly didn't cower. But it was interesting because President Xi had his chest out more and his shoulders back more, and they appeared to be about the same height. Here, President Trump certainly is still being President Trump, but Ping is, he's not cowering, but he's not as tall. He's about an inch and a half shorter. He seems to be smiling more, almost like he knows, I'm not home today. That really does make a difference, doesn't it?
1: Well, I think a lot of that's, you know, to President Trump's behalf, because he was being very much a gracious host to Xi Jinping and trying to put him at ease. In his last big trip, Xi Jinping is, you know, rumored to have had either a heart attack, a stroke, something happened.
0: Oh, wow.
1: That was worrisome. He was there for a BRICS conference in India, and he left early, and his return was kept in a lot of secrecy that would indicate something untoward happened and having to do with his health. So I think that might have been part of it. He's probably doing better now. But clearly, when Trump was in Beijing, there were tricks that were done to make Trump look shorter, for Trump to kind of look like he's slouching in a chair, et cetera. There's none of those games were played here in the United States. And I'm sure what we know from President Trump's sense of humor out in public, I'm sure he probably kind of kidded Xi Jinping on that and probably half serious, like knocked that kind of silliness off.
0: Yeah, I had Gordon Chang on, and Gordon, like, enlightened me to what you just said. The chair was smaller. It was lower. It was, the whole thing. And what Ping was saying to his face was a little bit more acrimonious. And again, here he seems to be laughing along with the auto pen picture on the wall of the White House and so on. It's a very different scene. So Brent, we're going to get a big long truth about this once President Xi is gone. But let's make some assumptions. What do you think was the first order of business? Is it Iran?
1: No, I think actually trade. Both parties really have a strong interest to trying to get to a better place, a more beneficial trading relationship. And again, this is something President Trump, you know, is much comfortable, and something was high on his agenda. with the Chinese from the beginning. The Chinese want relief from tariffs. They want no fines on their shipping and shipbuilding, which is in order to run out the pause next in November. So the Chinese have a lot to gain by trying to play a lot more, I guess, pliable or beneficial kind of partner in the trade relationship. Of course, Taiwan will have been brought up. That you can't avoid that. That's probably will stay private. But I would not imagine any change in either's positions with regards to Taiwan. Fentanyl is not a good news story.
0: Right.
1: The apprehension of American citizens, another not a good news story. Things I would expect the president to raise in a very pointed way.
0: Brent Sadler, go and check him out, heritage.org. Get his book called Naval Power in Action. I wanted to go to Taiwan next, but it's interesting that you didn't think the first thing would be Iran. I think that we can assume, and correct me if I'm wrong, that Russia and China are at least giving moral support, if not technological support, to Iran. But this does hurt China pretty badly, too. If the Strait of Hormuz is closed, China's going to be in trouble when it comes to oil and gas, I would assume. So what side do you think China's on? Does China want Iran to win? Does China want us to get this over with so that we can get back to normal when it comes to energy? Where is the president of China's mindset, do you think, on Iran?
1: Well, a couple things. President Trump's got all the cards on this, quite frankly, and he doesn't need to ask for anything from the Chinese. He can just do it and apply the pressure to the Iranians. And already with the economic warfare that Secretary Bessent's waging, as long as there's not exceptions made to the Chinese, there's no reason to explain any of that to them.
0: Okay.
1: It's for Xi Jinping to raise. And so I think that's important. It's not that Iran and China's role in that doesn't have an impact. It certainly does, as well with Russia. But what's really kind of, I guess, the concern here is with the Chinese seeing to their benefit to continue these wars. And for Trump, President Trump, to try to impress upon the Chinese that, hey, if I just keep doing business as I'm doing right now, you're going to be in a lot of pain in a very bad place. So why don't you stop supporting financially the Russians and the Iranians, and we can get to a better place? I think that's probably the very likely approach that's being taken.
0: Brent Sadler, senior research fellow over at heritage.org. Go and check him out there. Let's talk about Taiwan. When Joe Biden botched the exit from Afghanistan as badly as he did and made us look as weak as he made us look, I thought that China would do something with Taiwan almost immediately. They didn't, and I don't know if they weren't prepared to. I know they want to take Taiwan back, but now with President Trump in office, I think that they missed their opening. Gladly, I don't want them to take Taiwan. What are your thoughts about that? When they saw the weakness of Joe Biden and that administration, do you think that Xi was that close to doing something with Taiwan?
1: No, I don't think they were ready. And that was really what's driving it. It wasn't they didn't see, like, oh, this is the type of leader that we want to take a fight over Taiwan with. I think there's a strong case, given the performance of the last administration and what we know about Joe Biden's mental decline, that that would make a lot of sense from a Chinese perspective. But their military was given a goal of 2027, to be ready by 2027, to be able to wage a war with high confidence of success over the fate of Taiwan. They also didn't know how our other allies or how we would actually respond to a challenge. And so last year you saw, you know, by all accounts, it looked like the Chinese were ready to use deadly force. When they tried to ram a Filipino boat in August of 2025, they actually ran into one of their own Coast Guard cutters and killed two of their own in the process.
0: Oh, wow.
1: So this is a way of the Chinese. You learn by contact with the enemy. And so they're trying to figure out and do the final refining of their war plans. They're getting the final pieces of their war machine built and in place. The big thing was also in 2025 and late 24, they were building these things that you only use for invading. It's called a mulberry. It's a ship that you drive up to the shore, and then you connect several of them together so it becomes like a ad hoc port, and you can move tanks from ships offshore, lots of cargo. You only do that for an amphibious invasion.
0: Right.
1: It's the kind of thing that we had in Gaza that sank. This is that bridging device, that floating pier thing.
0: The $350 million thing that Biden put together that just floated out to sea. Yeah.
1: That's right.
0: I mean, that was pretty embarrassing. Let me ask you this. What is our responsibility, if any, should the Chinese invade Taiwan? And I think the Taiwanese think that we've got their back. But I wasn't happy that we thought we were on the hook about Ukraine when Russia went into Ukraine, like we had to send them $300 billion in weapons and everything else. What is our responsibility, if any, to the Taiwanese?
1: Well, I mean, my worldview is that we have no responsibility to anyone other than to Americans' safety and well-being.
0: Yes.
1: And, you know, of course, protecting our constitutional republic. That's it. A treaty is a piece of paper. If it's a choice between survival or adhering to some international law or treaty, I vote for America every time.
0: Yes.
1: So when it comes down to it, it's about national interests. Now, there's about 50 to 80,000 Americans either living in or passing through Taiwan at any given moment. When the Chinese start bombing, or it's going to start as a blockade, but it's rapidly going to become kinetic. You know, war game after war game bears this out. When they start their missile launches, like you saw the Iranians against Israel and the Houthis and our ships and everything else,
0: right.
1: But now multiply that 100-fold, there are going to be a lot of dead Americans. There is no politician, when the pictures of dead American children and families that are living there start making their way back to the United States, that the United States is going to be able to sit on the sidelines. Of course, there's economic, there's military, a lot of very, you know, antiseptic kind of national interest things that are kind of
0: right.
1: far removed from our emotions. But emotionally, politically, I just don't see any way, the way the Chinese would have to fight that fight avoids killing a lot of American innocents, and that triggers us.
0: It's Brent Sadler, retired U.S. Navy captain and submarine officer. Want to move to Iran now. When we're watching what's going on, we keep on getting these mixed signals. The Strait of Hormuz is open, Strait of Hormuz is closed. Yep. You had 22 ships today. The day before, it was 4 ships. We know that there is, by international law, a buffer between Oman and Iran when it comes to the Strait, even though it's only 12 miles in between or something like that, or it's 21 miles, whatever the hell it is, even though they should overlap with what they control, that doesn't work that way. We always have, a 7-mile buffer in between any two countries. So it should be open, but we know that the flow is very small. So is the Strait open? First question. Second question, if it is, and I know that it is at least by a minimally open, are companies afraid to send their ships through knowing that Iran might do something rogue?
1: So the first thing, Straits of Hormuz are an international shipping strait. All ships can pass through. The neutral nations can pass through there.
0: Right.
1: Even if it's, you know, the 12-mile territorial sea, that means that's your territory
0: right.
1: from your coastline out to sea. So they definitely, it's narrower than 24 miles, so it's territorial seas all around. But neither Oman, UAE, nor Iran, these are the folks that are right there at the Strait of Hormuz. They
0: right.
1: can't obstruct any neutral international shipping going through there. That they're not supposed to do that. The Iranians, of course, have been attacking everybody, have the Houthis in the Red Sea. So that's the first thing. When it comes to what's the reality right now, if you add in the dark fleet shipping that's moving a lot of like Iranian petroleum, or at least trying to, and you mix it in with dark fleet shipping that's also moving other Persian Gulf country oil, these are the unregulated, unregistered, or lightly registered ships. We actually are back to almost normal, or at least the petroleum is moving through
0: okay.
1: there. But it's hard to track because you're dealing in some illicit activities, to say the least. And then meanwhile, we have a blockade that's stopping everything coming out of Iranian ports. So when I'm talking about Iranian petroleum, it's who's moving it across from, say, Iran into Iraq or Kuwait or somewhere else, and they're making a buck through black market. It's not to say that's zero, but the U.S. presence there has definitely had an impact. The energy markets are starting to reflect it. It's not a supply issue. It never really has been. It's
0: right.
1: been more about speculation, and the price is going up and down because the price of crude oil, yeah, it goes up and down, but the price at the pump shouldn't be responding that quickly because you have to refine it. That crude oil would have already been sitting wherever the tanks are in the country long before the price spike. So most of this is speculation. But supply, the energy market has changed. It's continuing to change. And the Iranians are just not going to have the kind of leverage when this conflict's done over anyone by holding hostage the Strait of Hormuz.
0: And it is speculation. It is about futures because the same gasoline
1: yep.
0: that's been under the ground at my local gas station costs $3.99, then it costs $3.75, then it costs $3.41, then it costs $3.99 again. And that, it can't possibly
1: yep.
0: change. It's the same gas that's been there the whole time. So hopefully we're going to get some semblance of a completely open Strait of Hormuz soon. Iran, it looks like it's poised to say, we could open it up and not attack ships anymore. How can we trust that country that just wants us dead? Brent, can we trust them at all?
1: No, absolutely not, nor should we give them any concession. If there's anyone that needs to make a concession, that they're serious about making a deal, it's the Iranians. So there's news about like a 7-day kind of cessation to kind of like restart the MOU. And really, there's nothing new in this. And certainly, the Iranians are kind of showing their hand that they want to like get this done before the midterm elections. Which, right. Again, their intent is to try to manipulate our politics here so that President Trump has his hands tied going forward. The reality is that's completely ignorant of how our constitutional republic works. President's not up for re-election. He'll be the commander-in-chief for another 2 years.
0: Right. But they think they could hurt him politically by losing the House and or Senate. I think that he's right in what he's been saying. It's going to end right after the midterms. I hope that you're right, that it might end before the midterms, and maybe we can get this off the table and let people realize that that was a very good thing for the future of the United States and the Western world. It's Brent Stadler. Get his book called Naval Power in Action. Before we go, let me ask you a question that's off the beaten path, but I've often wondered this. Could we beat, God forbid it happens, China in a naval war?
1: It will be very bloody and unnecessarily long because for about 20-plus years, and this is multiple administrations, we have neglected the threat, the Chinese military threat, for far too long, and amidst other threats that are also starting to metastasize like a malign tumor. We are now in a situation where we wouldn't be able to like fight it quickly and get it over quickly because we don't have the munitions, we don't have the ships, we don't have the aircraft to fight that kind of fast fights. It's also what happened in World War II, the so-called phony war.
0: Yeah.
1: Where the first like 6 months or so it was, you know, not a real world war yet. But that's because the industry was spooling up. So if we get into a fight with China, I'm confident in the long term we'll persevere because their system, their communist totalitarian system, will start to have problems. The Soviets only survived World War II with good graces of the American industry and American ingenuity.
0: Yeah.
1: And we don't get any credit for that, of course, from the Russians. But I think the Chinese understand this weakness and are trying to avoid a fight until they are sure they can win in a quick, very sharp kind of war. And that's what we got to be worried. We got to be ready to turn it into a long, multiple-year war. Sadly, that's the most likely consequence.
0: Well, hopefully it never happens. I don't think we would start it, but hopefully we're better prepared in case something like that ever were to happen. It's Brent Stadler, Get Naval Power in Action. That's the latest book. Go to heritage.org. Brent, always appreciate the time and the access. Great stuff today. Thank you.
1: Thank you.
0: All right, my man. That's it for this one. We're back after this on the Joe Pag Show. Stay here.
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0: I appreciate Brent coming on. Good stuff, as always. He brought it like it's been brought. Another big hour coming your way. Next hour, we're going to have Hags and Mullen. Another update this week on hot news stories happening around the globe. You're going to want to stick around for that. The Joe Pag Show coming right back. Stay here.
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17: The U.S. Supreme Court has again blocked Missouri from using a Republican-backed congressional map in the November midterms. The justices ordered the state to use its 2022 map, reversing a federal appeals court ruling that would have allowed boundaries adopted by the Republican-led legislature last year. That map divided Kansas City among several districts to make Democratic Representative Emanuel Cleaver's seat harder for Democrats to retain. The order marks the third time this month the Supreme Court intervened with the same result. A powerful storm now over the Atlantic has been gaining strength and shifting toward the northeast. It's an early season nor'easter set to pummel the entire region this weekend with gusty winds and driving rain. In New York City, the governor, Kathy Hochul, declared a state of emergency for all five boroughs, both Long Island counties and Westchester County.
18: Governor Hochul says New Yorkers along the shoreline and in low-lying coastal areas should take precautions. Forecasters say strong winds, rain, coastal flooding expected all weekend long, prompting coastal flood warnings. She's urging folks to stay out of the water, avoid boating, with strong winds likely to create dangerous surf, life-threatening rip currents, and tall waves. I'm Jennifer Bolsoni.
17: CNN reports it's been barred from traveling with President Trump on Air Force One on Saturday. The president's going to Tennessee to attend a college football game. This after a federal judge ruled the administration must temporarily restore access to the White House for outlets that had been banned. Trump banned CNN, MS Now, and Politico over what he said was negative coverage and fake news. The human rights group Amnesty International is calling for an end to the U.S. Immigration and Customs Enforcement Agency, releasing a 168-page report Thursday saying ICE should be abolished and that no reforms would overcome the department's abuses committed already, including fatal shootings, attacks on protesters, and what it calls cruel treatment at detention centers. I'm Scott Carr.
19: I'm Al Griffith with this quick check on the stories trending right now on WBZ News Radio 1030. An approaching nor'easter is already impacting travel with delays and cancellations. The biggest impacts are expected to be felt along the coast. Up to 6 inches of rain and wind gusts 50 to 60 miles an hour are expected in some spots. Authorities say a Massachusetts corrections officer is facing charges after being accused of assaulting an inmate and then filing a false report about the incident. Authorities say the assault happened June 29th at the Billerica House of Correction. Alexander Tyne is charged with two counts of assault and battery and filing a false report. And a possible nurses' strike is looming at Brigham and Women's Hospital. Thousands voted Thursday to authorize a walkout as the result of a contract stalemate. The hospital says it remains committed to bargaining in good faith. If a strike date is set, the union said it will give the hospital 10 days' notice. I'm Al Griffith.
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1: Great radio stations across the land, along with CJ in for Sam, and Polo's getting it done. It is the Joe Pags Show. Thanks for stopping by. It is a Free Speech Friday. Whatever's on your mind, fair game. If I know something about it, we'll talk about it. If not, we'll move on. What that means is you try to get through all week and you had a hard time. A lot of people getting through tonight about President Xi, about China versus the United States, some other stuff as well, including Sonny Hostin. Just joining us now, Sonny Hostin, one of the co-hosts of The View, decided she would pretend that she was the sole juror that let they called him the cannibal of Tompkins Square. Maybe they called him the butcher. I think they called him the butcher. She decided to come out and say she was the lone juror that wanted to find him not guilty, that it was 11-1 that wanted to find him guilty, and she was the one that made everybody change their minds, and they let him off with a not guilty verdict. She also said somebody threw a chair at her because she was the one holdout. Well, it turns out it didn't take very long, but the next day, in the New York Post, to the Gateway Pundit, to many other outlets, they all say it was widely known it was a man who was the one holdout. And that man wanted them to keep deliberating because he was homeless. And he was making either $15 an hour or $15 a day, probably a day, and getting three square meals provided by the taxpayer. He was ready to keep on just reaping the benefits. Had nothing to do with Sonny Hostin holding out and being the one person saying, no, he just panicked and he's just nuts and blah, blah, blah. It wasn't that at all. So she's just lying like the left will do. I mean, not unlike Joe Biden lying his way through trying to run for president in 1988. Just lied about being top of his class, lied in the speeches that he was plagiarizing, just lied about all of it, that he was with Nelson Mandela when he was arrested. It's just none of that's true. That he started his political career in the civil rights movement, it's not true. But Sonny Hostin sits there on her perch making millions of dollars and can just look at the audience and lie, and they're all like, well, yeah, that's crazy, you're the holdout, wow. It turns out maybe not true. Now, we had a caller earlier who said that another show did find out that she was on the jury, but under her real name, which is something very different than Sonny Hostin. But I mean, what are we talking about here, man? I don't know how you benefit from telling people that. How do you benefit from saying, I was the lone holdout, I was the lone juror, I was the one that got him off? I mean, first of all, it's a horrible thing to do, a guy who killed somebody, cut her up, cooked her, then fed her to the homeless. Not making any of that up, that's really what happened. And she's proud of it somehow. It's weird. Now, was she somebody that wanted to find him not guilty? I guess at the end, she probably found him not guilty because that was the end result, she said on the show. I'm not even sure. But, I mean, at the end of the day, that's something to be proud of? In what way? I don't even get it. The Iranian leader, I guess, sat down for an interview, and he's out here talking about, or the representative, not the leader, but the representative of Iran, is talking about how Iran wants to make a deal. Well, that's interesting. But before we get into that, I gave you a lot of the back and forth between Trump and Xi and what the big dinner was about. And, hey, they give him an eagle as a gift, which is a pretty cool gift. The eagle represents us, represents freedom. So I like that. I guess they talked about a big panda or something. Showed Xi the wall outside the White House that showed Joe Biden, not as Joe Biden, but as an auto pen. That was interesting. All of it was very interesting. But did you know that a bunch of Democrats did not want the president to have President Xi here? Did you know that? Now, keep in mind, had this been a Democrat, had Kamala Harris won, oh my God, God forbid, had she won, they would have been all for her having Xi to the White House and all for her going to Beijing. But because it's Trump, this is how they responded.
2: What China is doing in Iran should be stopped. The president should not be fetting and praising Xi. He should be telling him, knock it off.
1: That's Blumenthal who lied about his service record.
3: Trump wines and dines President Xi at the White House. He has a choice to make. Once again, bend the knee to the CCP or to stand up to Xi.
1: Okay, that of course was Chuck Schumer. He's a poet. And now Elizabeth Warren, who I can't believe anybody in Massachusetts votes for.
4: It's actually pretty consistent for Trump. He loves dictators, and he loves the power that Xi Jinping represents. And I think this is the president really saying to the leader of China, don't hurt me. You know, I just want to just honor you in every way I possibly can.
1: Don't hurt me? So if you're a democracy or a representative republic like we are, wouldn't you want to get rid of dictatorships on the planet? Wouldn't you want Cuba to be a free nation? Wouldn't you want North Korea to be a free nation? Wouldn't you want China to be a free nation? Wouldn't you want communism to be stamped out? How do you do that? By being just an enemy and having a cold war? Or do you look at the guy in the eyeballs and say, hey, how about some human rights? How about you stop killing your own people? How about, you know, you trade with us more fairly? What is Elizabeth Warren talking about?
5: Kind of funny to listen to a power-hungry communist like Elizabeth Warren pretend that not everybody in Washington loves the idea of power.
1: That's our friend Rob Schmidt, by the way, from Newsmax.
5: Wants more power. They're all power-starved. Let's be honest about that. The typical fake outrage, though, from a political party that has aligned itself with the Chinese communists for years, which is why it's so funny to listen to Democrats complain about this. The CCP funds some of the party's biggest names, as we know, millions in political donations to Newsom, Kamala Harris, other leading California politicians. They continue to find the story over and over again. The CCP knows how to get its money to the Democrat Party, a CCP-linked family that worked with Fang Fang, Eric Swalwell's honeypot, what's behind that CBS Sacramento story right there on the screen. The same people screaming about Xi Jinping's red carpet treatment, which is simply Trump's negotiating tactic, by the way. Yeah, you got to grease people up. You bring them in, you're trying to get something out of them. You got to play really nice. These same people have been juiced by the Chinese for years. And as Trump begins negotiations on China's support for Iran, because remember, Trump has been dismantling this new Axis power that China and Russia and Iran are all a part of. He's been dismantling that whole structure for the last 2 years. And also with the race for AI, they got a lot of stuff to talk about. Xi today downplaying the highly adversarial nature of our relationship. China is honestly more of an enemy than actually just a competitor, which is what we say they are. Xi downplaying the moves that the CCP has been making against the U.S. for decades, claiming that he believes the U.S. and China should have a respectful, competitive relationship.
1: What's wrong with that, by the way? And that's Rob Schmidt. Go check him out on Newsmax. What's wrong with that? Why can't you have a good, competitive relationship? I think competition breeds better outcomes. I think competition means better product. I've given you the example 32,000 times, maybe 33,000. If you're the only burger joint in town, it can be a mediocre burger. Everybody's going to buy it. Your only pizza joint in town could be a mediocre pizza. Everybody's going to buy it. But if you open one across the street and you make it a better pizza, the original pizza place, original burger joint, the original gas station has to do things better or else they're going to lose a lion's share of their business. Somebody's doing it better. They're doing it for a lower price. You're going to go and try them out. And if they do it right, you're going to stay with them. Well, to compete, you're going to have to lower your price. It's good for the consumer. It's good for the customer. It's good for the citizen of China. It's good for the citizen of the United States. So having a healthy competition with China is actually good. Makes them lower their taxes and tariffs on us. Again, when I went there 16 years ago, you didn't see a whole lot of American vehicles on the road. If you saw something that appeared to be a GM or some sort of vehicle like that, which was rare, it probably was built right there in a factory in China. They aren't bringing in a lot of American stuff. And if you go to Walmart today, almost everything's made in China. Again, is that good? Is that bad? I think it's bad because it hurts us competitively. It stops us from manufacturing, and it stops us from having more jobs here. You got a bunch of people working for slave labor or slave wages in China making stuff because we're happy to take a 25% discount than if we would have made it here. I would rather buy it here if you're able to. So, yeah, make that competition healthy. Make that competition, I want to beat you, we want to beat you. And then the citizens of both countries can succeed and benefit from that. There's nothing wrong with that. Talking about countries where there is something wrong, and yes, the Iran-China relationship is one to be worried about. Military action, because of what we're doing with Israel, there is less of the ability for China to jump in and help Iran because China's being hurt by the Iranian, you know, boycott or the whatever we're calling it, where we're stopping all of the oil from leaving the ports in Iran. A lot of that oil would be going to China. It's a blockade. It's a boycott. Whatever we're calling it, it's a sanction. It's stopping the oil from going to China, who needs it. Now, China's got to be like, damn, Maybe Iran needs to just stop, sign something so we can get back to normalcy and get some of our oil flowing again, get our energy going again. Well, the Iranian representative at the UN was asked the question about whether he's trying to kill or whether they're trying to kill President Trump. Remember, we had in Tehran, you had a bunch of actors either paid for or leveraged by the government holding signs saying, kill Barron Trump, kill Donald Trump, even giving the location where they think Barron Trump is, the youngest son of the president. Well, now they're saying they're not trying to kill President Trump. We aren't trying to kill Trump, Iran's president insists to reporters at New York Hotel. This is from CTV News. Iranian President Mossad Peshkian, something like that, media appearance in Iran are tightly controlled affairs. But on Thursday, yesterday, he sat down to face questions from a group of journalists in New York, where despite being the leader of a country at war with the United States, he's visiting with the protection of the U.S. Secret Service. In the wide-ranging session, a day after addressing the U.N. General Assembly, Peshkian repeated familiar Iranian positions on the war, its nuclear program, and dissent in Iran. He also talked about the effect of sanctions on the Iranian people and claimed Iran would never try to kill Donald Trump, despite the U.S. president and U.S. authorities accusing the regime of plotting his assassination. Comments were made at the Millennium Hilton Hotel, a stone's throw away from the UN headquarters, where the Iranian president declared Wednesday that his country will not bow down as the war with the U.S. drags on. In the briefing, Peshkian, I don't know how to pronounce it, something like that, also described recent meetings he had held with Iran Supreme Leader Mujahid Khamenei, who has not been seen in public since the outset of the war, saying that the leader was quite healthy, which isn't true. You just take a picture of him with a cell phone. You take a FaceTime video. You can do a Zoom to see if he's healthy. That I find that to be false. I'm just going to put it out there. There's been mounting speculation in recent months over Khamenei's health after he was understood to have sustained serious injuries in the U.S.-Israeli attack that killed his father and predecessor, Ali Khamenei, at the beginning of the conflict in February. Speaking about Khamenei's condition, Peshkian said, I did not see any major challenges with his health or physical appearance, adding that their most recent in-person meeting had taken place around a month ago and lasted around 7 hours. Peshkian said the pair had sat on pillows on the ground and stood up to walk around during the meeting. U.S. intelligence assesses that despite his injuries, Khamenei is still playing a critical role in shaping war strategy alongside senior Iranian officials. Multiple sources familiar with the intelligence said in May. They were sitting on pillows. I mean, we had video of Osama bin Laden sitting on pillows, eating meals, hanging out in Tora Bora, hanging out in Afghanistan or Pakistan. And that was a long time ago. He was killed in 2012. But the technology we have today, if this Khamenei guy is alive and if he's well, we would see pictures of him. We would see some sign of life. That said, this just shows you that you have to believe your eyes. This shows you that you cannot believe the so-called reports. They're going to lie about the health of their leader. They're going to lie about

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There's a lot going on. 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Socialism. Why do so many people in this country think it's a good thing? And it's generally speaking the younger generation, or generations, to be honest. They go to college, and some pinhead college professor says, wouldn't it be great if we could just feed everybody and give everybody everything they needed, give everybody what's necessary for them to live and to be nourished and have water and food and a place, a shelter, some roof over their head and some clothing. It all sounds good, right? I mean, they've got warmth in the –

0: in the wintertime, and they've got cool in the summertime. Wouldn't that be great? It'd be perfect. And these kids are all going, yeah, man, that sounds great. Why should anybody do without in such a rich country, such a wonderful, amazing country? By the way, we're a rich country because of capitalism, not because of socialism. But all that said, here's what I want you to say to some young person in your life that you believe is now leaning towards socialism. Generally speaking, they're going to be a college person because that's where they get indoctrinated. But even if they're in high school and some high school idiot is teaching them that socialism is good, I just want you to ask them this. If you got an A on that exam, no matter what it was, final exam, pop quiz, doesn't matter what, if you're getting an A for the semester and Bobby's getting an F, would you be okay with giving you both a C and then moving you on to the next semester? Because the answer is going to be absolutely not. I worked hard for that A. Absolutely not. He didn't work hard at all for that F. Then you go, ah, so let's talk about it again. You have enough food for yourself and your family. Bobby doesn't have enough food for himself and his family. The reason why you have enough is because you're working your face off, you're trying your hardest, and you're doing all you can to enjoy the opportunity afforded here. Bobby's sitting back waiting for you to feed him. And they try to say, well, it's different. You don't need to have an A or an F or a C to live. Well, it's about what you earn. It's about meritocracy. It's about actually reaping the rewards of your drive, desire, and your realization of the opportunity afforded in this country. Why wouldn't you ever just go as hard as you could to get as much as you could to support those in your family and beyond? Whether they're your employees or your family members or your extended family, whatever it happens to be, why would you ever say, well, before I work as hard as I can for mine, why don't I just take it easy too? Bobby's not trying very hard, and I just have the government give me my stuff. And then suddenly, not only are you socialist, suddenly you're communist. But for some reason, latest Gallup poll says 43% of Americans view socialism positively. Positive views of big business down to 35%. Capitalism steady at 55%. 43% in this country, this is scary, have a positive view of socialism. I want you to realize that as you go to work tomorrow. I want you to realize that as you put food on the table, as you cook that food, as you pick the kids up, whatever else happens to be going on. We got to realize that 43% of people that are around you would rather you just give them away instead of them having to pave their own way. It's pretty sick. Got to turn that around or else it's going to be 53% love it soon. 888-941-PAGS, JoePags.com. Pags and Mullen, we come back.
1: Joe Pags.
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0: amazingly busy week in news and politics and sports and culture. Nobody better to break that down with than Erin Molan, our good friend. Erin, we got to start with Sunny Hostin. I know you've got something on her. Then I've got a piece of video that shows she thinks she's the best and most famous loan juror ever. What do you have?
1: Joe, she is a gift that keeps on giving. Bless her cotton socks. This week, she tried to convince the audience. And look, it's not hard to convince the View audience because they are all completely indoctrinated.
0: Yes.
1: But she says that the reason she hasn't made it big in Hollywood, that her books, which are bestsellers, according to Sunny Hoskins, haven't been turned into major movie productions, is because of racism against black women in Hollywood.
0: Stop it.
1: She's sitting literally next to one of the most famous black women in Hollywood, Whoopi Goldberg. It's because you suck. Hello, yes. Whitney Houston. Have you heard of her? The Bodyguard's my favorite movie. You suck, Sonny. That's it. It's not a racism issue.
0: The problem with Sunny Hostin is, and she has said this many times to other black guests, like Tim Scott, U.S. Senator from South Carolina, is a black man. He's sitting there and he's like, I'm a senator. You're making millions of dollars as a television show host. She said, well, we're the exceptions. We're the exceptions. They're trying to keep us down, but we somehow rose above. So Sunny Hostin is like a super, you know, black American woman. Other black Puerto Rican, she's also Hispanic, American women can't make it that far. But this one really jumps out at me. Sunny Hostin, as you know, because she's trying to get her movies made or whatever, she thinks that she is somebody who always, always is the best at whatever it is. It turns out, Erin, did you hear? She is the best lone juror we've ever had. Did you know that?
1: I know it now.
0: Okay, let's go. A piece of video, and I want your take on this.
2: The insanity defense has been around in Massachusetts for 182 years, so I think it's well established. And I thought absolutely that she was not criminally responsible by reason of insanity. And the reason I felt that I feel so strongly about this holdout juror is because I was a holdout juror in a case, in the Daniel Rakowitz case. I don't know if people remember it, the butcher of Tompkins Square Park. It was
3: the guy who ate the victims.
2: Yes.
3: He was, you were on that jury?
2: Yes,
1: you're gonna need to explain more.
2: Yes, I was. And
0: keep in mind, she offers no proof that she was on that jury.
2: Before. It was before I went to law school.
1: Oh, because I would have never
2: when I brought it up at the Hot Topics meeting, I don't think everyone believed me. And then my producer looked it up, and I'm in the New York Times. And apparently, several jurors questioned afterwards said one holdout juror was principally responsible
3: for
2: preventing them from returning a guilty verdict.
0: Now, again, it doesn't say Sunny Hostin was there.
2: That was me. And it was because I saw clearly that he was psychotic.
3: Of course.
2: He was in a psychosis. He did not mean to kill her. And once he killed her, he panicked. He chopped up her body parts. Yes, boiled her body parts. Tried to commit the perfect crime and then fed her.
1: And you got this guy off?
2: But that's how much I believe in the insanity defense. And he fed her body parts to the unhoused.
3: Excuse me, can I move over?
2: Yes,
3: I don't
2: need to be around. But all that being said, it was so clear to me in the jury room, and we were sequestered for 9 days. One juror threw a chair at me.
0: I can't look at her anymore. A, nobody threw a chair at her. There's no proof of that. B, she's not in the New York Times. But C, Erin, she's proud that she got the guy off who raped, killed, cut up, fed to the unhoused. We got to get into the unhoused term in a second. What do you take away from that?
1: Joe, if even the other ladies on The View are going, whoa, whoa, whoa, whoa, this is too much for even me, you know you've got a problem. And she says, oh, no, I wasn't a lawyer yet. I wasn't even, you know, I was at university. Then, sorry, how? She said, I know that they were under psychosis. No, you don't, Sonny, and I'm sorry. But how did we get here? That same panel, Joe Pags, condemned President Trump because of his rhetoric towards women. They said, oh, the way he spoke to that reporter is dangerous for women. We have a problem with women's safety. We've got to call it out. Okay, that's not allowed. But to dismember the body of a woman having murdered her, then feed her to the unhoused is completely fine. This is the insanity of these people. God forbid you should use a term that is offensive, i.e. homeless. No, no, don't you use that term that might offend a woman or a man who doesn't have a home. But you know what? You want to dismember them, kill them, and feed them to other people? Go for gold. Make it make sense, Joe.
0: Erin, she says it like it's a feather in her cap. I would be so embarrassed had I been in that position. And I'm still not sure that she is. She could be making it up. I have no idea. We have no way to find out if she really were on there.
1: She has the ability, Joe, to feel shame or embarrassment, because that would require self-reflection.
0: Well, you nailed it. I mean, she doesn't have that ability to be proud of that. Well, as you said, you're right. She's trying to censor words. She says, I think that he did it. He freaked out. So he decided to dismember her and then boil her and then feed her to the homeless, the unhoused. And she says it. And thank God. And I'm so glad you noticed this. Had they had any forewarning, I don't think they would have done what they did. They were literally moving away from her at the desk, rightfully so. So, Aaron, let me ask you this. Who is getting their information from Sunny Hostin? Who is watching her and saying to themselves, that's my source?
1: Do you know what, Joe? Maybe 4 years ago, I would have said very few people. Now, having been ensconced in this world for a few years of insanity, particularly in your country, no offense, because we've got our own issues over here in Australia, but I would say more people than you would like to think. I suspect there's a whole bunch of, I tell you who they are.
0: Okay.
1: White, middle-aged women, slightly pleasantly plump with purple hair.
0: Who are riddled with white guilt, aren't they?
1: Oh, I just, on that case in particular, and again, you know, architects of our own demise with all of this stuff.
0: Yes.
1: The fact that someone panics afterwards and goes to the measures that this person did to get rid of the body because, as you said, he panicked after, doesn't that show some element of awareness that what he's just done is? I mean, there are just so many things wrong with it, Joe, but it is just, I mean, if you'd said to me last week, Aaron, next week let's talk about someone on The View saying exactly that, I wouldn't have even fought you on it. I would have said, you know what? Sonny will absolutely do that. It doesn't shock me from people on that show.
0: You know, you're so right about the whole panic thing. For you to panic as a human being, you're fully aware of what you've done is wrong.
1: Yes.
0: For you to then cut up the person, cook the person, feed the person to somebody else, you have to know all of that stuff is going on in the mechanism of your brain. Are you nuts? Of course you're nuts. But Hitler
1: 100%.
0: Is nuts. Hamas exactly. Is nuts. You know what I mean? So the idea that you get off because of insanity, and by the way, she's proud of her being the lone juror. Well, she's not proud of the man who was the lone juror, who said, of course, you should convict the woman who killed her three children. I've got to get into politics a little bit in the States. I know you watch it probably better than most Americans do. What are your thoughts about Kamala Harris looking like she's on the campaign trail? Any thoughts on that?
1: Oh, I say, bring it on. As a red-blooded conservative, I say, what a gift. What a gift to the sensible class in America. She honestly, she cannot take a hint. You looked at the poll, I'm sure you saw it a couple of days ago, yes. In California, and they are losing interest fast in her home state.
0: Yes.
1: For her to be the candidate. How many billions of dollars were invested into her and spent on her, and she failed?
0: About $2 billion. Aaron, if I gave you $2 billion to do anything, could you accomplish it? Joe, I could accomplish anything for $2 billion.
1: I could replace Xi Jinping in China if you gave me $2 billion.
0: Right.
1: I would work my way through. Come on. But you look at Abdu, and we're about to play this clip, and yeah. I just watch his face, my lovely friends, when we play this, because he is a few sandwiches short of a picnic.
0: Yes,
1: he looks embarrassed.
0: Abdul Rahman Mohammed El Sayed sitting next to DEI in charge, Kamala Harris, who's complaining about DEI and somehow it's taking away motherhood or something. Look at his face. Forget what Harris is saying. It doesn't really matter. Look at him.
4: Here's another fact. The attack on DEI is an attack on maternal care.
0: What?
4: An attack on DEI.
0: Look at him.
4: To recognize diversity, equity, and inclusion is an attack by definition on maternal care, including the need to protect black women in connection with their pregnancy, childbirth, and postpartum care.
0: We should put a bubble over his head that says, where is my buddy Hassan Piker right now? I need Aaron, help me understand. DEI is an attack on maternal care. You're a mom.
1: She just said the same thing, Joe, 13 times. This is what she does. She has no idea. She memorizes one thing, one point, and then she says, this is DEI. DEI is this. D DEI is the opposite of maternal care. Now, DEI, diversity, equity, inclusion, maternal care, a mother, her womb, her child, give birth, birth. Literally says nothing in 1,000 words. And even oh, Kamala, bless you. She's a gift.
0: She is a gift. Oh, no, no, without a doubt. I want her to run because it makes my job easier. Listen, I am a big-time Trump guy. Voted for him 3 times. If you had the ability, yeah, you would have voted for him, too. But when I had Biden for 4 years, my job was easy. I sleepwalked through every show. My biggest social media video, Aaron, 12 million views on TikTok. Just me making fun of Kamala Harris. I'm telling you, she's a gift that keeps on giving. But you're right. You've indicated something in her speech pattern that a lot of people haven't noticed. She says Venn diagram a lot. She says unburdened a lot. She talks about if the topic is Russia, she'll say Russia, Russia, Russia, Ukraine, Ukraine, Russia, Russia, Ukraine, big country, little country, Russia, Ukraine, Russia. Right. A lot of this. And then she goes, right. She makes this face like you have to agree with her.
1: As well, she, I mean, did you see her AI attempt at that?
0: I did. AI is. Go ahead.
1: Artificial intelligence. AI. The intelligence of the artifice. AI. Yes. And can I tell you, Joe, my biggest online video from Sky News Australia before this current chapter was me making fun of Kamala Harris.
0: Can you imagine 12.1 million views of people going, what did she just say? And you know what that one was about? It's exactly what you just nailed. She kept on saying she's from a middle class household. We grew up in a middle class neighborhood, a middle class household. Yeah. She didn't. None of that's true. So I let her say what she said, and I just made faces. 12 million views. By the way, go follow Erin on her channel, too. It's Erin_Molin over on YouTube. She's doing great. I want to give you a little more Kamala Harris before we move on, because it blows my mind. Please. She sits there and says the most insane things. In this country, like I'm sure in most countries, you've got to be a citizen of that country to vote. So they are removing people who are non-citizens from our voter rolls, and Kamala Harris has a problem with that.
4: They are cheating by purging voter rolls. So we say as leaders then to folks, not only must you register to vote, check your voter registration status to make sure you haven't been purged from the rolls.
0: Huh?
4: They're trying to take our tools, but we are a creative people. And we know how to fight. And we have always been fighting against the odds, and that has never deterred us.
0: The hell is she talking about, Erin? I have no idea what she's talking
1: about. Well, I mean, this is her 19th accent since she was vice president as well, because we know that she shifts that to try and suit the audience that she's speaking to.
0: Yes.
1: I'm sorry, but we are a creative people. What are you talking about? So she's essentially telling people, if you have been purged because you're not eligible to vote or you're dead, because a lot of dead people seem to stay in the role over there in your country as well. She's saying, get creative, see what you can do. But this is, of course, the true reason behind why this class of people want open borders, because they can't win with everyday American citizens who have brains voting. They need to appeal to this mob. And she will never learn. It didn't work for her 4 years ago, 6 years. It doesn't work, Kamala.
0: It doesn't. And again, like we said a minute ago, if you've got $2 billion, you can accomplish almost anything unless you're Kamala Harris. Then she talks about, she's basically setting up the narrative. We are the oppressed. They are the oppressors. Mm-hmm. This lady was the second highest level person in the free world for 4 years. She got elected somehow, so they tell me. And she served in that position. She has been a privileged person since the first day she met Willie Brown in San Francisco. And she wants me to believe that she's the one who's at the opposite end of the oppression. I'm the oppressor because I'm a white Christian male in America, and she's oppressed. She's living a lot higher in the hog than I am, Erin.
1: Well, there's a pattern here, Joe, and you'll see it in Mayor Mamdani, who at America's 250th celebration dedicated his entire address to the nation because he thinks that he's a global figure. He's not. Sorry, focus on rates, rubbish, and, you know, sweeping up ice with your ID cards, of course. But he spent the entire time absolutely admonishing the country that allowed him to move into such a position. This is a country that gave him opportunities most people can only dream of. Yet all he wanted to do was rubbish it. and talk about, you know, all the struggle, the pain, the racism, the white privilege. Like, sorry, you are the mayor of New York City.
0: Yes.
1: How did you get there? It can't be that much of a hellhole. Oh, actually, maybe if they've put you in, maybe it is, actually. I think he's right, Joe.
0: It was in that move, for sure. But let me ask you this. Yeah. From your vantage point, from your perch, when you see people who are in the DSA, the Democrat Socialists of America, you've got Mom Donnie, rich kid. AOC, rich kid. You've got Jasmine Crockett, who grew up in a school. I mean, it was a private school in St. Louis that was $38,000 a year. Rich kid. Kamala Harris grew up rich kid. I mean, you've got these people that are all very, very privileged. Now, Bernie Sanders, the king of the DSA, was not a rich kid, but he owns three mansions now, and he's worth millions and millions of dollars. These people are acting as if they're regular people. I get why people follow, you know, DSA, Mamdani, and AOC, and others. They're kind of attractive. They've got a really good smile. They're really good liars. But why would Bernie Sanders even be involved in that? And do you think that Americans and Western civilization as a whole can wake up and say, they're a bunch of oligarch, wannabe oligarch rich kids that are telling us what we want to hear, feeding us the red meat as they take more and more of our rights away? Will we wake up to that?
1: I hope so. I hope so. And I have faith, Joe, because you have to have faith. If we don't have faith, what is the point?
0: Yeah.
1: And they are their own worst enemies, because inevitably, and sometimes it takes a little longer, they expose themselves for the frauds that they are. And there's a reason that at the forefront of all of these movements, pushing these policies that will destroy America, are people who are sheltered. They don't have to live with the consequences of their crappy decisions.
0: Yes.
1: Okay, that is the difference. Therein lies the difference. It's the same as the Hollywood celebrities who jump on board, who would never open up their home.
0: That conversation goes on. It's a new series I'm calling Pags and Molin. It's over on YouTube, joepags.com/YouTube. It's the latest video. Go check it out right now. We're back after this on the Joe Pags Show.
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0: Again, check out that entire thing. It's about 35, 40 minutes long over on my YouTube, JoePags.com/YouTube. And I think it's two videos down because the one from Megyn Kelly from today, the long form there, is up and running for tonight. So go and check that out. We always appreciate Aaron coming on, something that we'll do on a regular basis. I do want to bring you this, which I find to be very, very interesting and a bit scary. Abdul El-Sayed, 49% with Michigan likely voters. Mike Rogers, 44% with Michigan likely voters. Men for El-Sayed, 42%. Women, 55%. That's weird. Hey, Michigan women, what's the issue here? Okay, we got that for you. And then we've got 18 to 29. El-Sayed has 82% of the vote for likely voters. 30 to 44 years old, 57%. Rogers, of course, dominates from 45 years old and older. That's going to be a problem. Michigan, you better do the right thing. Got to use your brain. I'm here to tell you, El-Sayed is not the guy you want. He's a socialist through and through, will tax you through the nose and take stuff you've earned. That is CJ in for Sam. That is Polo. I am Joe. Have a good weekend. See you Monday.
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2: A powerful storm over the Atlantic is gaining strength and shifting toward the northeast. It's an early season nor'easter that's set to pummel the region this weekend with gusty winds and driving rain. Storm conditions have started along the coast from New Jersey to Massachusetts. The heaviest rains predicted to fall in southern New England, especially near Cape Cod. A number of events in the northeast have already been canceled as a result. One of them, the Global Citizen Music Festival in New York City's Central Park. As we hear from Liz Warner.
3: Organizers said in light of the dangerous conditions and circumstances forecast, they could not safely bring tens of thousands of global citizens, artists, crew, vendors, partners, and staff onto the Great Lawn, let alone all of the equipment required. They noted the decision was not made lightly. More than 50,000 people have been expected to attend, and this is the first time in 14 years that the event has been canceled. For those who purchased tickets for the festival, refunds will be processed automatically. Food that was due to be available there will be donated to local organizations serving the people of New York City. In New York, I'm Liz Warner.
2: The Supreme Court has handed President Trump a win in his efforts to crack down on non-citizen voting, ruling the administration can use the Department of Homeland Security's federal voter database to verify voters' eligibility for now. The Supreme Court went against a federal judge's ruling earlier, finding the database could disenfranchise some eligible voters. A proposed federal fee on electric vehicles will not take effect next month because the transportation bill containing it has stalled in Congress. That proposal would charge EV owners $130 per year, with plug-in hybrid owners paying $35 a year. The fee's intended to help replace gas tax revenue used to fund roads and transit, since EV drivers don't pay the federal gas tax. The fee on EVs could return if lawmakers do reach a deal on a long-term transportation bill. I'm Scott Carr.
4: I'm Al Griffith with this quick check on the stories trending right now on WBZ News Radio 1030. An approaching nor'easter is already impacting travel with delays and cancellations. The biggest impacts are expected to be felt along the coast. Up to 6 inches of rain and wind gusts 50 to 60 miles an hour are expected in some spots. Authorities say a Massachusetts corrections officer is facing charges after being accused of assaulting an inmate and then filing a false report about the incident. Authorities say the assault happened June 29th at the Billerica House of Correction. Alexander Tyne is charged with 2 counts of assault and battery and filing a false report. And a possible nurses' strike is looming at Brigham and Women's Hospital. Thousands voted Thursday to authorize a walkout as the result of a contract stalemate. The hospital says it remains committed to bargaining in good faith. If a strike date is set, the union said it will give the hospital 10 days' notice. I'm Al Griffith.
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9: This is Jana Kramer from Wind Down with Jana Kramer. Hey, quick question for the parents listening right now. 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
1: Welcome to the Howie Carr Show. I'm so old I can remember when Mara Healey was against suspending the gas tax. What was that, last week?
30: I actually did vote for the $87 billion before I voted against it.
1: The Speaker of the House in Massachusetts, the soon-to-be octogenarian Ron Mariano, said yesterday it was fiscally irresponsible to even consider cutting the 24-cent a gallon gas tax. But now that Mike Minogue, the Republican candidate, has been running TV ads saying cut the gas tax, Mara Healey has had an epiphany. She's for the gas tax. She was against cutting the gas tax before she was for cutting the gas tax. We can afford it, but only until Election Day. Only until Election Day. That's funny how that works. 844-500-4242 844-500-4242 This is just
15: It's humorous. And, you know, we've also got cuts from her about her Orwellian statement last week about sending in healthcare providers to make an assessment of how you're handling your newborn. Now it's voluntary. Now it's voluntary. And it was a conspiracy by MAGA and Fox. I got no credit for it. I broke it, but I got no credit for it. But it's MAGA and Fox created this conspiracy to embarrass her. It has nothing to do with, you know, her own actions. She didn't mention it was voluntary or optional. All right, but we're going to start with the gas tax. I mean, obviously, it's a good thing to get rid of the gas tax temporarily or permanently. I would say in Massachusetts, you would get rid of it permanently because it costs four times as much per mile to maintain a road in Massachusetts as it does in New Hampshire, which pretty much has the same weather, wouldn't you say? Seems that something in Massachusetts, or many things in Massachusetts, make it much more prohibitively expensive to keep the highways in working condition. And most of them, many times, aren't in working condition. Anyway, 844-500-4242. So this is the usual. It's Trump's fault. All this is Trump. Everything is Trump's fault. You know that. Is there anything he can't do? This is Healy announcing today. And again, what I'm told is that Minogue was told that this was a good thing to spring on her at the debate next week. The first debate is next week. And that he should just like surprise her, and then everybody would, then she would have to respond, but it would be a reaction to him. But he decided to put out TV ads, I guess. He kind of jumped the gun a little bit. This is one way of looking at it. He jumped the gun and then enabled her to come in today. And he was having a press conference at 10:30 to announce, you know, to again rail for a suspension of the gas tax, 24 cents per gallon. And she came in a half hour earlier and had her own press conference announcing that she was against it, that she was against the gas tax, which she had always been. She loves the gas tax. She swooned over the gas tax until just hours ago. But here it is. Here she is announcing that, never mind her support of a gas tax. Cut three.
16: Donald Trump is choosing to put American soldiers in harm's way. He's choosing to send the price of gas skyrocketing. He's choosing to drive up costs on everything else. And every single person out there is paying the price. Everyone is paying the price for decisions that Donald Trump is making. And I don't want to stand by and see people hurt. So this is why I'm taking action. I'm doing what I can do as governor. Look, I don't control the price of gas, but as governor, here's what I can do. I'm filing legislation to suspend the Massachusetts gas tax for 2 months. That means we're going to cut gas prices by 24 cents a gallon statewide, just 1 week after the legislature signs my proposal.
15: So she also railed against runaway inflation. Inflation, in case you haven't noticed, is about 3.5%. When her man Joe Biden was shipping in tens of thousands of Haitians into the state, unskilled, un-English speaking, ungrateful, inflation was 9%. 9%. She didn't care about inflation then. She says that the gas prices are skyrocketing. They're still less than when Biden was president. And all he was doing was shutting down refinery, shutting down pipelines, shutting down drilling on American land. That's what was driving it up then. 617, do you think Healy knows the record high diesel prices are because of the Ukrainian bombing of Russian refineries? She doesn't care. She could not possibly care less, JD. 844-500-4242. Perfect potholes are not cheap to maintain, Howie, 781. And 508 says, I won't look a gift lesbian in the mouth. Just give me the money and I'll still vote Republican. That's the way I look at it. I'll take it. But again, I mean, you know, how long is this going to be? How long is this, you know, because the legislature, I don't think, is in session right now. They'll have to be called back into special session. They're against it to begin with because they, you know, they have the same theory about money that the mafia does. What's ours is ours and what's yours is ours. You know, that's what they don't want to lose a dime. Not when it could go to Haitians or to hack jobs for their layabout relatives. They don't want any of that. Now someone says, well, wait a second. You were always against suspending the gas tax. So this is her explanation. And again, it's just as lame as everything else she says. Cut four.
16: Now, as you may know, I've had some skepticism about the impact of the gas tax suspension in the past. My concerns were that people wouldn't actually see the benefit of a gas tax suspension.
15: But now they will? Now they will? What's different now? But and wait, I thought we needed the millionaire's tax for the children. And what about the crumbling infrastructure? Doesn't the gas tax pay for the crumbling infrastructure? How are we going to make up this money? Mara, cut five.
16: It's also important to me that people know that we have the money to pay for this.
15: Oh.
16: We have surplus fair share revenue that's come in, and that's expected to come in over the next several months. So this will not cause us any fiscal harm, and it also will not jeopardize any funding that is going towards transportation or important infrastructure projects. As governor, I want to make sure that those things continue, those investments continue.
15: What is this fair share revenue? Never heard of it. How about suspending the tolls on the Mass Pike, Governor? Oh, those pay for the bonds. A bond is a contractual obligation, and we're forbidden from violating a contract under the U.S. Constitution. You're also forbidden under the U.S. Constitution from violating federal laws, but you got no problem with that when you want to protect your neighbors who are raping and robbing and pillaging the taxpayers of Massachusetts. You don't care about that, do you? 508, hey, we need every dime to fund $3 billion in Haitian welfare fraud. It's actually $4 billion in Haitian welfare. It's not all welfare fraud. Most of it is just fraud, just general fraud. 844-500-4242-919. I can't wait until the 2 months are up and she tries to put the gas tax back up. She will have no concern. Once she's reelected, she will have no concern. So this is Mike Minogue. He's going to be with us, I think, in about an hour, but we planned this before this, all these events of this morning. But this is Mike Minogue with Herald reporter Tim Dunn. He at his own press conference on the State House steps about a half hour after Mara's. Cut 11.
3: Mike, we just got back from a press conference inside. Governor Healey, after your calls to suspend the gas tax, she's filing legislation to suspend the gas tax for 2 months. Any response to that? She blames Trump, says you support Trump's war in Iran, and that's the whole reason why prices are high right now.
12: I want the war in Iran to end as soon as possible. I think everyone does. What I also want is to help people right now that are struggling to pay their gas bill. I proposed this in September 10th. She's doing this as a response, but it's only for 2 months because she's going to push everything to right after the election and go back to overtaxing our people right after election.
15: Whether she tried to rain on his parade by cutting the gas tax before he could make a even bigger issue out of it. I mean, this certainly is an example of her breathtaking cynicism that she's going to cut it only until after the election. And once the election's over, it'll go back up. And you know what? Some of the texters are mentioning she'll probably want to raise it to make up for losing the 2 months of revenue. Would anyone put that past her? 844-500-4242. How about Mara gets rid of the temporary excise tax? You mean the one that was passed back in 1901? Is that the temporary excise tax you're talking about? I think it is. That was to, you know, pay for the new registry of motor vehicles and the and some of the, you had to pave some of the highways. It was good. Once the roads were paved, it was going to go away probably by like 1908. 844-500-4242. Your thoughts on the latest BS coming from Mara Healy. 844-500-4242. I'm Howie Carr.
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0: Carr is back.
1: 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What are the results thus far?
2: Today's poll question, which you can vote in at HowieCarShow.com, is what should be done with the 24-cent-a-gallon gasoline tax in Massachusetts. Do not cut, suspend until Mara Healey can get reelected, end it forever since we don't need it, or don't know.
1: End it forever since we don't need it.
2: Yeah, 86% of the audience is on board with ending it forever since we don't need it. 9% say don't cut it. 4% say suspend until Mara Healey can get reelected, and 1% say they don't know.
1: All right. By the way, I looked up fair share revenue. A couple of texters mentioned that they knew what it meant. It's a euphemism. It's a euphemism for the millionaire's tax. So she's got all this money coming in for the millionaire's tax, which I thought was supposed to go to education and for the children and for the crumbling infrastructure. But I guess, you know, it's go to Mara Healey's reelection campaign. That's what they're going to use. The fair share revenue. Oh, okay. So people who work have to pay for people who don't work. That's the fair share. Okay, I got it. Rick, you're next with Howie Carr. Go ahead, Rick.
3: Yeah, Howie, Rick. Hey, what I'm thinking, Minogue, he needs another ad in there to get Healey for those pipelines she canceled.
1: Yes, I know. Yeah, no, she does.
3: He needs an ad for the pipelines.
1: My column tomorrow, I went back over all the stupid stuff. We played them all yesterday, all the stupid things she said about, you know, hold it if you don't like, if you're a woman and you don't like guys in the bathroom in dresses, hold it. And, you know, all the crazy stuff that she said. And he needs to make ads out of all those things. He doesn't have to spend like, you know, he doesn't have to buy ads on Channel 5. You know, on newscast that nobody under the age of 90 watches, just put them on social media and streaming and like have about 9 or 10 of them. So every time you go to something on YouTube, a new one pops up and you just see how full of BS she is. Thanks for the call, Rick. I agree. He needs to get all of these.

0: insane statements that she's made. How about the fact her girlfriend, I appointed my girlfriend to the SJC, my ex-girlfriend, my dumpy elderly ex-girlfriend to the SJC, not because I'm trying to, you know, keep her mouth shut. It's because I don't want to deprive the people of Massachusetts. 508 says, it's fair if you're not paying. Exactly. That's it perfectly. That's the way the Democrats see. We have a high gas tax in North Carolina at 41 cents, says 919, but we still have lower than the national average per gallon. Today I paid 409. Yeah, this is a, so Tim Dunn asked her, is there any thought to a permanent suspension of the gas tax? This is what, sometimes you got to ask people, politicians, questions you know the answer to. I think Tim knew the answer to this question. Cut 7.
1: Any consideration of getting of a permanent end to the state gas tax?
2: No. This is something that I think is important to do as a temporary measure. We're in a crisis situation in this country with a president. You know, here's something that's different from before. I think when the gas tax was talked about and a suspension was talked about, we find ourselves at war. And we find ourselves at war led by a president who doesn't know what he's doing, has no
0: unlike
2: plan
0: Joe Biden
2: to get us out, and there's seemingly no end in sight. And right now, I want to look for things that I can do that are fiscally responsible, that will provide needed relief to people in Massachusetts.
0: And we didn't need it before.
2: That's why I'm proposing this 2-month gas tax suspension. And my hope, my sincere hope, is that Donald Trump will heed the call of
0: her sincere
2: Americans across
0: hope
2: this country and end this war. Stop the madness.
0: Stop the madness. Let the Iranians have a nuclear bomb so they can use it against all of us. That's the wise decision. I like that. Needed relief. Now that the election is less than 2 months away, the taxpayers need relief. The fair share. 844-500-4242. I'm Howie Carr.
3: I'm Al Griffith with this quick check on the stories trending right now on WBZ News Radio 1030. A powerful and slow-moving nor'easter is bearing down on the region. The biggest impacts expected to be along coastal areas. Travel on the road and in the air is already being affected. Cancellations and delays are being reported at Logan Airport. The MBTA also warning of the possibility of delays and even cancellations. Flock cameras are a hot topic here in Massachusetts, and another town says no. WBZ's Brooke McCarthy reports.
4: The Tewksbury Police Department says after several months of conversations with community members and a review of their automated license plate reader system, the town has decided to end its relationship and stop using Flock cameras. Tewksbury is one of over 30 cities and towns in Massachusetts to end the use of the system. Others include Lowell, Cambridge, and Groton.
3: I'm Al Griffith.
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0: Live from the Byrna Less Lethal Pistol Studio, it's Howie Carr.
1: 844-500-4242, 617. For 20 gallons, that means 480. That's if it passes the legislature, of course, 617. According to Nancy Pelosi, that's crumbs. Billions for illegals. And a fin for us hoi polloi taxpayers. Holden Healy's comments are oppo ads in themselves, but Mike Minogue's advisors are missing opportunities. Yeah, by the way, I looked up on the MassGov what the fair share revenue refers to. It's, quote, legally mandated to be spent exclusively on public education and transportation infrastructure. There's nothing about in gubernatorial election years it can be spent on the Democrat governor's reelection slush fund. But that's what she's using it for, right? 844-500-4242. So Minogue was asked how he would pay for the gas tax cut that he's proposing. I mean, again, the state budget is so fat, so amazingly bloated. It's up like 30% in 4 or 5 years. They've just got all this money coming in that they're just giving it out. Well, look at the mass saves, $40 million stolen. By two local cops in Stoneham, and they didn't even notice it. Nobody noticed it until the feds picked up on it. Somebody, a whistleblower, went to the district attorney of Middlesex County. She couldn't be bothered. Professional courtesy, you know. So anyway, the reporter asked Mike Minogue at his press conference, how would you pay for a gas tax cut? And he basically called this press conference to talk about the new Springfield courthouse, $2 billion. And the contract is going to a company that includes the drug kingpin, ex-jailbird husband of a squad congresswoman, Ayanna Pressley. He was making $60,000 a year until she was elected to Congress. Now he's worth like $12, $13 million. He has a mansion on Martha's Vineyard from his business as an empowerment consultant. So anyway, Mike Minogue is asked by a reporter, how would you pay for a gas tax cut 13?
2: As governor, how would you pay for a cut to the gas tax?
3: Very simple. I will find $600 million plus. There's $1 billion of waste and fraud in this Springfield deal. Why don't we do the audit of the entire $70 billion? Any business person knows that there's waste and fraud in general in the government. People actually acknowledge that. And of course, we can find millions of dollars of waste and fraud in a $70 billion plus budget. That's how you do it. That's how people do it at home at the kitchen table. That's how entrepreneurs do it. That's a skill set that Maura Healey doesn't have. She's never run an operational business, and it shows.
1: Yes, it does. Back to Healey. This is Tim Dunn again from the Herald. He's the only one who asks questions. Sometimes they ask questions, but mostly it's Tim Dunn. The rest of them don't want to jeopardize their standing with Big Brother and regime controlled media. So Tim asks her, "How this is weird that this gas tax suspension is going to end right after the election?" Cut 8.
4: 2 months is right after the election. I guess two questions. One, how much of this is more campaign related and a campaign stunt? And two, any consideration to go longer than just right after the election's over?
5: I'm doing this because I've watched for weeks as the price of the pump has gone up, and the price of everything has gone up in this country and in Massachusetts because of Donald Trump. And I said, I want to do something. I want to find, as I've been trying to find, any number of ways to reduce costs, to reduce the burden on Massachusetts families. And so
1: suspend the tolls.
5: That is why I'm acting today. My 2-month suspension does give time for common sense to prevail. And, I hear everybody calling on Donald Trump to end this war. End this war, including people who supported him. End this war and help the American people. We can't afford this. People cannot afford what they're seeing right now when it comes to the cost of gas and diesel and home heating oil. It needs to stop. He can take action right now. Hopefully he does.
1: She says she's been watching in you know, consternation and concern as the price has gone up. Was she watching as the price was going up even faster in 2022 when dementia Joe Biden was in an iron lung in the basement of the White House? Was she watching then? Was she concerned then about the skyrocketing gas prices and the runaway inflation? I'm using her words. It's all Trump's fault, though. She's only trying to help the people of this state. She's only trying to help the people. So now she's asked that, you know, she doesn't tip anybody off of what she's going to do, even the people in her own party. Mariano, the Speaker of the House, she doesn't care about him. Just yesterday, he said the suspension of the gas tax was fiscally irresponsible because he didn't know that she was going to try to, get ahead of Minogue before the debate. Cut 10.
6: Too much of me. Speaker Mariano said in a statement yesterday, he called it suspension of the gas tax is fiscally irresponsible. And referring to your rival who's been pushing for it, he said a proposal to suspend the gas tax is nothing more than a desperate attempt to distract voters. What's your take on Speaker Mariano's comments?
5: Well, I have... So, let's distinguish what Mike Minogue is doing versus what I'm doing, okay? It's easy to spend millions on glitzy ads and stand at a pump and saying to people in Massachusetts, I'm going to stop the gas tax. It's another thing to actually be a governor and do what governors have the power to do, and to do it in a way that is fiscally responsible and provides that relief to people. So that's what my proposal does. This is a moment where we're in a crisis and we need action, and this is temporary action, temporary relief for people in Massachusetts. The thing that Mike Minogue could do is actually call his buddy Donald Trump, who he supports, and a war he supports, and say to Donald, you know what, Donald? I changed my mind. This war isn't working out so good for the American public. Why don't you stop the war? That would be helpful. Mike Minogue did something like that, rather than, you know, his proposal, which, you know, is not the way to actually achieve this. I've spent the last few weeks working with...
1: That's enough. This is just temporary relief. Wait a second. Governor, if we can afford temporary relief to the people of Massachusetts, how about we make this permanent and we give them permanent relief rather than temporary relief? 207, hold it, Healy is such a bad liar. She's out of her mind. Yeah, she is. She's very weak. Dave, you're next with Howie Carr. Go ahead, Dave.
7: Howie, even the people that like Healy don't like Healy. You know what? Minogue got to just take credit for this and say something along the lines of, hey, as candidate, Minogue forced Healy to suspend the gas tax. As governor, he'll repeal the gas tax.
1: Think what I can do. How about this? Think what I could do if I were the governor and not just a candidate for governor. How about that? You're right. That would be a great ad. Yeah. It's... She really is. She is so weak. 844-500-4242. I'm going to play another cut from this is again about the courthouse. Someone says, how was this felon, the jailbird husband of Ayanna Pressley, how was he making 60 grand a year? He had a hack job at Boston City Hall. That's what he was doing. I mean, you know, if you're he's from the, what do they call him? He was from the justice involved community. It's a whole new affirmative action quota set aside program in Democrat ruined cities. If you're justice involved, that means an ex-con, a jailbird, you get a job. But, you know, 60 grand, that's not that much compared to being an empowerment consultant. Very few hacks making 60 grand at Boston City Hall can afford to have a mansion on Martha's Vineyard. Very few of them can even afford to have a slum housing in Mattapan where a 19-year-old girl gets shot to death, which happened over the summer at one of the houses owned by the congressman's husband. 844-500-4242. So she's going to have a debate with him, says 508. Does Kelsey have an over and under how many times she's going to say Trump's name during that debate? You want to... Here's just a typical. Since you bring up Trump, let's see how many times she says Trump. This is 42 seconds. Cut six.
5: We're looking at additional ways that we can help, particularly with winter coming and home heating oil going up. I know that people are going to need help right now. And again, this is all such a shame. It doesn't need to be this way. It doesn't need to be this way in our country. But because we have a president who's chosen to take us to war, who's chosen to raise costs on everything between his tariffs, his failure to get inflation under control. I mean, look at interest rates right now, and now gas and oil, which is also driving up the cost of everything else. I'm taking action as governor to do what I can to make life easier for people in Massachusetts to provide some relief, and I'll do whatever I can to help people here in our state.
1: She didn't mention his name, but it was 42 seconds about him. He's chosen to raise costs. Did Joe Biden choose to raise costs? I'm asking for a friend here. Because, again, he raised costs at three times the rate Trump has raised costs. And it was for no reason other than to fundamentally transform America into a third world bleep hole country. That's all he did. 844-500-4242. At the debate, Mike should say to the governor, thank you for implementing my idea of suspending the gas tax. How is it even easier to wait until 2 months before the election to try to do to try to do something good for the people? 844-500-4242. The House, the legislature isn't even going to pass the legislation. I think so, yeah. I doubt it'll be passed. She's going to say, well, I tried. Ah. 844-500-4242. Steve, you're next with Howie Carr. Go ahead, Steve.
8: Yes, Howie. How are you doing?
1: Good.
8: Howie, I got a solution to this gas tax, okay?
1: Yeah.
8: I think Joe, he's a businessman, and I'm a businessman, and I'm an accountant, too, okay? And I know we can afford a suspension for 2 years till the new budget comes out, because I know Mano can make it right. I know he's going to be able to cut $1 billion off of that Springfield courthouse, and definitely able to cover that tax for the year.
1: Oh, yeah. $70 billion. Can you imagine how much waste and fraud and abuse there is? How about the Plazagate thing? You know, last year when they were going to give the Turnpike Service Plaza contracts to the fat cat Democrats, they were going to take $1 billion less that for a foreign company, a foreign based company that had her pals, her cronies in on it, than the local company was willing to give them. And we stopped that one. We don't stop many things, but we did stop that one. Thanks. And there's so many other things that could be stopped. And that's why they don't want the audit. They hate the thought of an audit because they know how much waste, fraud, and abuse there is. 844-500-4242. I'm Howie Carr.
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13: Seeing some high volume out there on those roads today, folks. 93 northbound at exit.
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0: Joey Carr is back.
1: Whatever happened to the excess revenue in the state treasury that was supposed to be returned to the citizens of Massachusetts? They were trying to basically repeal that law. I don't know if they succeeded in it or not, but they'll finagle the books just like they've refused to have an audit, so that there will never be any excess money returned to the citizens. Although I personally didn't get any of that excess money a few years back. I don't know why, but that's the way it goes. I guess I had too many jobs. Edward, you're next with Howie Carr. Go ahead, Edward.
2: Hey, Howie. I just heard Maura talking, and she said that we're paying, Massachusetts citizens are paying a lot of money for gasoline, diesel, and home heating fuel. Guess what she omitted?
1: Natural gas.
2: Natural gas.
1: Yeah.
2: I'm sure her minions were in the back going, you know, with the arm or the hand going underneath the chin. No.
1: Right. Remember, she bragged on, again, National Panhandler Radio, the same place where she bragged about sending in the healthcare professionals to assess the newborns and their moms. She went on 4 years ago and said, I stopped two natural gas pipelines. And then she was asked about it by Tim Dunn earlier this year, and she said, I never said that. And then we produced the video and the audio tape, and she said, well, you know what she said. I can sum up what she said in three words. Trump, Trump, Trump. That's all she said. That's her answer to everything. Trump, Trump, Trump.
2: Poor guy gets blamed for everything, Howie.
1: He does. He does. Thanks for the call. Yeah, she doesn't talk about natural gas. She stopped natural gas from coming, two pipelines from coming into the state. And now we have the highest utility rates of any state in the continental United States, according to some. Either we're number one or number two. Sometimes some studies have us behind California. Eddie, you're next with Howie Carr. Go ahead, Eddie.
3: Hey, Howie. Is that Mike Morrell? Is he going to bring up the real cost of the illegal aliens? And number two, we should bring a chalkboard. Every time she mentions the word Trump, put an X on it. Drive her out of her friggin' mind.
1: I don't know if he's that fast with his Sharpie that he could do it. Thanks for the call, Eddie. 844-500-4242. So you know, Healy is just, she's trying to get in front of this thing, but she's got a lot to answer for, and I hope he takes her down. 844-500-4242. We having problems with people are saying we're having a lot of problems today with the website.
4: We're looking into it, but we just listened for 12 minutes and it was fine. So I don't know. It could have been a momentary glitch, or it could have been something. Also, our IT guy is looking into it as well. So just keep texting us and let us know, because if you guys don't let us know, we don't know. So
1: yeah, it's we'd rather know and get bothered by it than not know and just have you drift away. So let us know. We know we've been having a lot of problems, so we're trying to straighten it out. 844-500-4242. And once the gas tax is suspended, then it should be okay all the way around. 844-500-4242.
4: Yeah, we're going to look for some surplus revenue for the website.
1: Some fair share revenue.
4: Fair share revenue.
1: That's fair share. And if you want to order a copy of Mass Corruption Volume 2, it's in stock here at the HowieCarrShow.com store, or you can get it at Amazon. 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I'm Howie Carr.
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4: Millions across the East Coast are keeping a close eye to the sky as the Northeast is bracing for a powerful storm churning over the Atlantic. The early season nor'easter is set to pummel the region over the weekend with gusty winds and driving rain. Storm conditions started Friday along the coast from New Jersey to Massachusetts, with a lot of rain predicted in southern New England, especially near Cape Cod. The U.S. Supreme Court is again blocking Missouri from using a Republican-backed congressional map in the November midterm election. Scott Carr has more from Washington.
5: The justices ordered the state to use its 2022 map, reversing a federal appeals court ruling that would have allowed boundaries adopted by the Republican-led legislature last year. That map divided Kansas City among several districts to make Democratic Representative Emanuel Cleaver's seat harder for Democrats to retain. The order marks the third time this month the Supreme Court intervened with the same result. I'm Scott Carr.
4: The Supreme Court is handing President Trump a win in his efforts to crack down on non-citizen voting ahead of November's midterm election. The High Court ruled the Trump administration can use the Department of Homeland Security's federal voter database to verify voters' eligibility for now. However, most states prevent the purging of voter rolls within 90 days of the election. The Supreme Court went against a federal judge's ruling that found the database could disenfranchise eligible voters. And Ukrainian President Volodymyr Zelensky says President Trump approved Ukraine to build Patriot missiles with, quote, concrete agreements between Kyiv and Washington. Zelensky posted on X with the news days after he met with Trump at the United Nations General Assembly in New York. I'm Jim Forbes.
6: I'm Al Griffith with this quick check on the stories trending right now on WBZ News Radio 1030. An approaching nor'easter is already impacting travel with delays and cancellations. The biggest impacts are expected to be felt along the coast. Up to 6 inches of rain and wind gusts 50 to 60 miles an hour are expected in some spots. Authorities say a Massachusetts corrections officer is facing charges after being accused of assaulting an inmate and then filing a false report about the incident. Authorities say the assault happened June 29th at the Bill Ricka House of Correction. Alexander Tyne is charged with 2 counts of assault and battery and filing a false report. And a possible nurses' strike is looming at Brigham and Women's Hospital. Thousands voted Thursday to authorize a walkout as the result of a contract stalemate. The hospital says it remains committed to bargaining in good faith. If a strike date is set, the union said it will give the hospital 10 days' notice. I'm Al Griffith.
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0: from the Great Lakes on the other side of Erie. I'm Ryan Recker, your host tonight on Coast to Coast AM. It's going to be a fun show. Kristen Lee is a paranormal researcher, including the Bel Air House in Ohio. I was just looking at some photos of that as preparing for the show, and I thought it could really use a paint job. I don't know how old these photos were, but I think if the Property Brothers or Bob Vila got a couple of months there, they could really do it some justice if they weren't scared away. Kristen Lee will join us, and we'll talk about that house and some of the stories from it. And that's in the first half of the show. Second half is open lines. It's a Friday night. Anything goes, what you want to talk about. I have a feeling after we discuss this Bel Air house that you're going to want to talk about some hauntings of your own. And I had an email here from Jeff in Louisiana who said, haunted houses are always a good topic on Coast to Coast. I like old houses, whether they are haunted or not. Tell you the truth, I prefer my houses not haunted. And let's say where you live, you may have some hauntings going on there, but do you prefer it that way? Maybe that's the question. If you want to email me during the show, RyanRecker@coasttocoastam.com. I keep my emails up, and I always like to check those during the break. I try to respond to the ones that need responses. Sometimes it's just a quick comment that don't necessarily need a response. But it's also a good way to get a question in to our guest, Kristen Lee. Sometimes I'll try to incorporate those during the conversation, or you can wait until the second half and call in and talk to Kristen yourself. RyanRecker@coasttocoastam.com. It's going to be a fun night. Kristen Lee after the break on Coast to Coast AM. Don't go anywhere.
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0: And welcome back to Coast AM. I'm Ryan Recker. 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An easy way to do that. Joining us now is a paranormal researcher, a mental health professional, and someone that has wrote a new book, Paranormal Confessions, True Stories of Hauntings, Possessions, and Horror from the Bel Air House. Kristen Lee, thank you for joining us on Coast to Coast AM.
1: Ryan, thank you for having me.
0: I was looking at some pictures online of the Bel Air House, and I don't know what it looks like right now. These photos were a couple of years old, but it looks haunted from the outside. If you were to just show me a picture of the house, I would say that's a haunted house. It just from appearance without stepping into it, it gives that vibe even through photographs.
1: Yeah, I think that, the Blair House has, it's just been layers and layers for me throughout the years. The history, the people, the psychology behind it, the paranormal, and things that we still don't have good explanations for. But you're right, like when you pull into, 1699 Belmont Street, the Bel Air House, it definitely doesn't look like an ordinary house. It used to look like a neighborhood house, but it's just not. I think that sometimes when we don't, like as human beings, when we don't feel good, we don't look good on the outside. And with everything that's gone on inside of the Bel Air House, I don't think that it just puts off that positive vibe anymore.
0: We should probably mention this is in Ohio. It's close to the West Virginia border, a little bit south of Wheeling. And that analogy you just used, people are like this too. Does that analogy make you feel like this house is a living thing? When you walk into it, you can immediately feel there is something to it.
1: Now, yes, absolutely. But back in the day, it wasn't like that. When I first toured the home to purchase it, it wasn't like that at all. And I never went looking for a haunted house either. I didn't buy it because it was a haunted house. My family and I, we went through two flash floods and we nearly lost everything. So I was just looking for a regular home. But then experience started and there were footsteps and voices and movements and, things that were more than one person was seeing or hearing independently. And with my background in psychology and behavioral science, my first reaction was not that's a ghost or what type of energy is this? My reaction was what's happening here. So, I thought that a lot of it was it fear? Was it trauma? Was it suggestion? Was it the environment? Is it something psychological? Is this like PTSD from the natural disasters and the floods? Or is this something paranormal? So, honestly, that question that I'd ask myself over and over again, what are we actually experiencing? It's always kept me interested for more than 20 years, to be honest with you.
0: A lot of people wonder if that region, there's something going on that we don't know about. And right by the West Virginia border, particular coal mining, all these other aspects to it and the history of that region. When you bought the house, I'm guessing the realtor didn't give you a heads up. Oh, just by the way, there's these stories. Disclosure doesn't always happen when you purchase a home. So tell me the first experience you had that there may be something else going on.
1: Sure. So I was asleep on the couch one night. It was a little colder outside, but we all decided to sleep in the living room. And I woke up to the cushion going down. I thought maybe it was a family member, but when I was completely coherent, when I was completely conscious and I opened up my eyes after feeling the cushion go down, I saw a gray figure of a man. And the best way that I've always described it as, he was transparent, he was translucent, I love to cook, so when we cook shrimp and it turns like that gray, translucent type of a color, that's exactly what this person looked like. And I was extremely startled. I mean, sleeping is a vulnerable state. And when I stood up on my arms from, laying down, I screamed, "Who are you?" And this gray figure of a man is the best way I can describe it. He had a very flat affect, and it was male. And then after I screamed, "Who are you?" they got up and walked into the foyer and they vanished. It was, and it wasn't that, I've always had dogs. There was probably about 10 years I didn't, but our dog at the time, she was running around the hardwood floors. You could hear her claws on the wood floor. You could hear, we could see our breath. All of us, were able to witness. Well, my son was asleep. He was a toddler at the time, and his father was asleep too. But afterwards, when everything started to settle down, it was, I could not go back to sleep. Everybody was telling me, because I went to family and they were saying, "You've gone through so much. This is probably just, some type of a paralysis, or this is something that is psychological." And me being in the psychological field, I also thought that too. So I just brushed it off and thought that it was a traumatic experience that was, I was tapping into through dream. But it happened again, and other things started to happen, and then I couldn't explain it anymore, and I didn't feel safe inside of the home. None of us felt safe inside of the home, so we all had just disband the house, and I moved to like a 800 foot square foot apartment, and I started to rent the house out, because if indeed that I was not truly experiencing paranormal, I felt okay that renters would be okay. Renters were not okay. There were several hands of renters that moved in, and they all had reported the same thing. So
0: So
1: I
0: independent
1: knew,
0: from what you experienced.
1: right? And I never told renters, "Hey, you can move in here, but this house might be haunted." I've never said that. It's just business as usual. This is the rent. This is the expectations. This is when it's due. If you need to get out of your lease, give me a heads up. But I never suggested that it was haunted. Now, when the very last renters came in years later, I think it would have been in 13 or 14, 2013 or 14, they had already known that the Belair House had a reputation for being paranormal, because there were several television shows that had come through before they moved in. And I do apologize if you hear bulldogs snoring in the background. I'm so sorry. It's past their bedtime.
0: Well, if they start barking at something paranormal, let us know if you experience something as we speak. But yeah, so the other renters, they knew what they were getting into. Sometimes they do. And do they purposely want to live in a house like that? Are they looking for that experience?
1: I don't think that anybody that we rented to did. No, I don't believe that at all. I know that the very last set of renters, we actually called him Chuck Norris because he lasted the longest. His family almost lasted a year. So, I mean, they walked in with seven bodies, and it was just him and his wife that left. That they
0: Gotcha.
1: just they were
0: Okay.
1: they were the only two still standing. So,
0: Wow.
1: and then when we met him, he walked us into the kitchen and he said the chandelier fell down from the ceiling and it hit my head by, like, it almost hit my head like by an inch.
0: Wow.
1: They had the back bedroom locked just like we did, when we lived there. We never went in that back bedroom. We never told them anything like that. And I don't think that it was public about the back bedroom at that time. Now, when they left, I did call upon some colleagues of mine from like 2009 in the paranormal, and I'm like, "Guys, I don't know what to do at this point. I just don't know what to do." And that's when Bishop James Long, his dear friend of mine, came in and he started to educate me and my family and the community. And then it just, the Biller House became popular all overnight again.
0: Yeah.
1: But
0: Wow.
1: it did sit dormant for a while. It really did. Because I never wanted anything to do with hauntings. I just didn't.
0: That's
1: That
0: scary.
1: wasn't, that's nothing that
0: I
1: I ever truly wanted.
0: no, I don't know too many people that would want to live in a house like that. Now, maybe walk through it, do a tour, see if they can experience it for themselves so they can see with their own eyes what you're describing. So let's say you bring someone through on a tour. How likely is it that they witness something paranormal? Because the frequency of this, it sounds like it's happening quite frequently.
1: I think it doesn't matter what time of day it is. If something's going to come through, it's going to come through. There have been people that I remember in the beginning when I just threw my hands up and was like, I don't even know what to do with this place. This is just the worst problem child I've ever dealt with in my life, to be honest with you. That's how it felt to me. But there was a lady that came in from the West Coast. I believe it was California, and she wanted to purchase the home. So we went down to meet her and she was talking about HBO and all this stuff. And I'm at that point in time, I really wasn't into TV. I just wanted to be, I wanted to have a normal life. I didn't want a paranormal life. And,

0: So we never did. I just didn't feel like her intentions were good to purchase the home, to be honest with you, because I didn't want to bring something. I don't want to say, I just didn't want to bring something in that would scare the community, if that makes sense. Now, the Belair House does scare the community, but not to the degree that I thought that working with different deities would scare the community, if that makes sense.
1: Sure. I know what you mean. Did you ever, I guess it's hard to tell, at least from some of the photos I'm looking at. Do you have any neighbors close by to that house? Do they have any experiences, crossovers from being close to that property?
0: Yes. There we're talking 20 years of this. And I don't believe that it's just the Belair House. I don't. I believe it's the whole entire village of Belair. And
1: Ugh.
0: I'm in Belair, but not downtown Belair. I'm like up in the hills in Belair now. So it's not even so much paranormal for me anymore. I've got hills and hills and hills, and I think that my biggest neighbor is a huge oak tree. So, I mean, there's so many different things that are up here in these hills. So, I've kind of like advanced not just to ghosts or paranormal, but like more of supernatural because there are times that I can be sitting on my deck at night. And actually, I would be sitting out there, you know, tonight, but I figured that, you know, some of the noises that come out of those hills would interrupt our audio, so I just chose to stay in. But there is a lot of different things up here. There are sounds that I know, and then there are sounds that I don't know. Like, I know what a turkey sounds like, I know what a fox sounds like, I know what owls sound like, but and I know that there's deer coming through the trails and stuff like that in the woods and in the hills. But then sometimes, you know, and I'm not trying to be graphic, so please, you know, don't be upset, anyone. But like when the coyotes come in, and so mostly they're here like mid-January to March, right? They've been here all summer long. So I'm not sure exactly what's shifting in the hills right now, but there's definitely something in these Appalachia Hills that is there's been a lot of different sightings that people believe in cryptozoology. I'm starting to really see that now where I didn't believe it before. But being here for almost 9 years in these hills is definitely opened up my eyes to a lot more than just ghosts in the Belair House.
1: Wow. Have you caught any of this on video or audio where you've been able to tape it and observe it after the fact?
0: Like in the hills.
1: Anywhere. Have you maybe got some of the sound you're talking about, or have you recorded something from inside the home that is unexplainable?
0: Inside of the Belair House, absolutely 100%. There's thousands and thousands and thousands of videos and audio clips on many different paranormal investigators' websites or YouTube channels or social medias. The Belair House, just it's become like a Frankenstein, to be honest with you. And I feel like I'm Mary Schelling sometimes because people forget about me and they just go straight to
1: Excellent.
0: the Belair
1: Well, that's a
0: House.
1: lot
0: And I
1: because what are some ones that stand out to you that even surprised you when it came to those recordings?
0: think that the most disturbing one, honestly, was a dear friend of mine. Her name's Carrie Forgus, and she just appeared on HGTV with me last Friday. We did a segment on America's Scariest House, and we were, gosh, I think it was 2017, to be honest with you, that she was hosting people at the Belair House. Excuse me. And she got up early. And Carrie's very motherly and very nurturing. So she was cooking everybody breakfast. And somebody had walked in, like one of her teammates had walked into the kitchen and she started talking to them. And she just started pouring a hot pan of bacon grease down her leg and didn't even face her while she continued to
1: What?
0: talk to them. And she did not
1: Huh.
0: even remember doing it. So those are like some of the things that are very terrible, horrible inside of the Belair House that happened.
1: Wow, that is, I've never experienced anything like that. Now, keep in mind,

0: I work some weird hours doing Coast to Coast AM. I've never been so tired that in the morning I poured bacon grease on my leg and did not notice it. So is it like a trance? Do you think what was going on there? Was someone controlling her? Or it was a trance?
1: That's what the investigators had stated. Yes, I wasn't there at that time. I was, you know, out and about doing some things because we were holding an event at the Wheeling Casino. We had a lot of different people come in for a huge paranormal symposium and convention. So I wasn't there, but she did have third-degree burns on her legs. We did see that. Wow. That is 100%.
0: Well, your website, by the way, people can look it up. BelairHouseTours.com, is that right?
1: Yes, sir.
0: Okay. Paranormal Confessions, the name of the book. True stories of hauntings, possession, and horror from the Bel Air House. And our guest is Kristen Lee. Again, look up BelairHouseTours.com. I'm getting all kinds of questions through my email right now, RyanRecker@CoastToCoastAM.com. We will take some of your calls in the next hour, and we're going to continue our conversation about this house. Quite creepy. I've heard a lot of stories on this show before. I can't say I've ever heard a story of some sort of trance where you pour grease on yourself and not notice it. That's a new one for me. I'm sure there's a lot of other stories like that. So we're going to take a break and we'll be right back. Ryan Recker at CoastToCoastAM.com. Feel free to email me. 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

0: I'm Al Griffith with this quick check on the stories trending right now on WBZ News Radio 1030. A powerful and slow-moving nor'easter is bearing down on the region. The biggest impacts expected to be along coastal areas. Travel on the road and in the air is already being affected. Cancellations and delays are being reported at Logan Airport. The MBTA also warning of the possibility of delays and even cancellations. Flock cameras are a hot topic here in Massachusetts, and another town says no. WBZ's Brooke McCarthy reports.
1: The Tewksbury Police Department says after several months of conversations with community members and a review of their automated license plate reader system, the town has decided to end its relationship and stop using Flock cameras. Tewksbury is one of over 30 cities and towns in Massachusetts to end the use of the system. Others include Lowell, Cambridge, and Groton.
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0: 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Now, here's your guest host, Ryan Recker.
1: We're talking about the Bel Air House, which is right there in Ohio near the West Virginia border. And I'm getting some emails from people who say they live in the area and they know exactly what we're talking about. I mean, it's a landmark in that spot. We also talk about what it's like to have these ghosts walking around homes. I know there's a loneliness epidemic, and they say primarily with people over the age of 50, it's something that people deal with. I don't know anyone that would prefer to live in a house with a ghost than live alone. Maybe there are people that want to live in a haunted house. They're looking for that sort of thing. We'll have to save that for the open lines. There's just a lot to get to with our guest, Kristen Lee. We're going to take some more of your emails, Ryan Recker at coasttocoastam.com. That was Kevin, it looks like, messaged me. And we'll take some of your calls next hour, too. Tom, it's so good to hear from you. How are you, sir?
2: 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How you doing, man?
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2: 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And I got to tell you, Ryan, this is going to get really good. This is going to get a really good tonight.
1: You notice everyone talks about haunted houses, but not haunted cars. So I think I would rather live in a van than a haunted house.
2: Yeah, but that, if a van's haunted, wouldn't it like just take off down the street just at a moment's notice?
1: Drives itself, the brakes go out.
2: Yep.
1: Oh, man. See, there's a new fear. I don't know if the police would accept that as an answer. Why is the car down the road crashed into a tree? Well, I think a ghost did it. I don't know. If they put that in their police report, no one would believe me.
2: Did you ever see a movie called The Boy?
1: No, I don't think I have.
2: Check it out. It's scary.
1: Oh, no. Does that happen?
2: This is going to get good tonight.
1: All right. Thank you, Tom. Kristen Lee is our guest. We'll talk more about the Bel Air House and some of the hauntings they experience there next on Coast to Coast AM.
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0: 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I'm Ryan Recker. 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Joining us here is an author of Paranormal Confessions, True Stories of Hauntings, Possession, and Horror from the Bel Air House. And to talk about the Bel Air House as well, Kristen Lee, thank you so much for joining us on Coast to Coast AM. I'm wondering, does the emotions of the people inside the house perhaps change the mood of what's going on there? So if someone walks in and they're angry, does that welcome in spirits or anything like that?
1: We have a lot of people that from all over the country and different countries that come in. But yes, I think that fear and anger can absolutely change the experience, whether that's because the environment itself is responsible or because the emotions change how we perceive what's already happening. What I've seen, though, over the years, there's so many different people that walk into the same room and have different experiences too. It just depends on what they're carrying emotionally. So I don't automatically say anger welcomes spirits in, but I'd say a strong emotion can turn it up the volume, to be honest with you. And I think that that's why I used to tell people, you know, stay grounded, document what's happening. Don't preform to the fear. And I think that as a researcher and investigator, we learn more when we're observing than when we're feeding the atmosphere.
0: Mm. Going back to the bacon grease incident in the trance, can, let's say, something attach to a person in the house and stay with that person after they leave the house? Can it travel with those that visit this Bel Air house?
1: Yes, I've seen it a few different times, but people describe their experiences and they interpret them as attachments where something might seem to follow them after they leave the location. But I'm very careful with that word because once you tell somebody something can attach to you, you create a tremendous amount of fear. And I know I'm in the spooky business, but I don't like to scare people. I don't like to suggest things to people or psychologically try to make them have some type of a fracture. So, you know, I look at it, what actually changes when they leave, like if they have sleep or stress or behaviors, family behaviors, environment behaviors, work behaviors, what they're experiencing, when did it start, you know? And a lot of people sometimes want to pinpoint trauma bonds and things like that to a haunted location. Well, I left the Bel Air house, or I left this house, or I left this cemetery, and this is what's happened to me. But if something still remains unexplained after that, like, you know, all of those like questions are asked and responses are made, then I'm more open into like that spiritual interpretation. But honestly, Ryan, I never want fear itself to become the diagnosis.
0: Sure. Well, let's look at what happens when you're inside the house. Sometimes in homes that are haunted, they mention there's a specific spirit or maybe one main person, and I'll use the term person, that they communicate with, and they do it by name and they use the same name and they say it's the same spirit. Do you encounter the same entities when you walk in? Are they different? Do you know them by name? How do you, I guess, interact, and do you think you've had reoccurring spirits there?
1: Yes, there is certain presence that people have reported repeatedly enough that names and patterns become like attached to them over time. There's the spirits of the Hetherington family, plus there's other names that come through that we don't recognize. But we also have to remember too that when people come into the Bel Air house and they have been visiting, the whole paranormal community has been visiting the Bel Air house since 2009, Sometimes people also bring in their own spirits. We have a lot of rules on the website now because we've had to kind of learn what to do and what not to do with people bringing in trigger objects. We don't allow them, period. That's just it. People would bring in deceased loved ones' remains, like ashes and things like that, to try to communicate with them. And that's grief. That's not paranormal. To me, it is, at least. That's from what I witnessed during those few times that people had actually done that. But, I think that the biggest thing here for me is what I'm very careful with is because once you give a spirit a name, or if a spirit tells you its name, people can start fitting every sound or every experience into that same identity. So I look for consistency first and patterns first, and the same area of the house or a similar behavior, similar descriptions from different people who weren't coached. For a long time, I left a very crucial piece of history out of the public. And years later, I think it was 2018, paranormal team actually brought this information to me. So that validated it for me that this could really be something that is paranormal. But sometimes, going back to what we were talking about with the names, sometimes that creates a very strong sense that you're dealing with the same presence, right? And then other times the experiences feel completely different. So I wouldn't say every activity inside of the house comes from one spirit. I think that the Blair House has always had more layers than what people know and what I've known, or what I didn't know back then, but I'm pretty much aware of it now.
0: This is something I really respect about paranormal investigators, and I think that's something that people on the outside don't understand is just how scientific they can be to make sure they're not getting false positives. They don't want to coach people when they walk into a home. They want to get the raw data, and then they want to analyze it and see if it can be reproduced. They go through their investigations in a very scientific way, and they're able to present their findings with a certain amount of certainty that way, because they know that they're not tainting things, because they want to make sure it's genuine. And I really respect that. And it sounds like you also have that same sort of understanding. You want to make sure what you're experiencing is genuine, not coached. Unfortunately, the thing that you mentioned there that I really grabbed onto was grief. And I have to imagine that when there is this reputation of a house that you can experience these things, that people do come in a state of grief, hoping that they could reach loved ones. And it's tough for you, I'm guessing, as someone that owns the house, that these people are coming to you in a vulnerable state, and they're just reaching for anything they can to try to go beyond the grave.
1: Yeah, that it's heart-wrenching sometimes, but that's where, I rely on my psychology background to help them to just to regulate them and to educate them, because when they leave, we always in the several times that people have done this with grief, I want to be honest with you, there were times where it just blew my mind on how we could hear spirits communicating through different pieces of equipment, audio equipment and things like that. There was a lady that wanted to say goodbye to her father, and she felt that she needed to come to the Belair House to do that. I'm going to let everybody that's listening know, you do not have to go to a location to say goodbye to your deceased loved one. You do not. You can sit in your living room, in your car, at your desk at work, or taking your dogs for a walk in nature, and you can tell them goodbye. You can receive signs or feelings or impressions or memories from them. You don't have to go to a paranormal hotspot in order to do something like that. The other things that are very important to me, and I agree with you, Ryan, and thank you for, appreciate you for saying, with the whole part of the investigation, because a good investigator isn't trying to prove a ghost is there. It's just not. There, I feel that as a paranormal investigator, trying to remove every ordinary explanation has to come first. That's first and foremost. And I don't tell people what they're supposed to hear or see. You know, people watch YouTube and people watch TV shows and they hear the stories, but they need to have their own experiences, because just like every single human being on an individual basis on this earth, we all have different experiences. So, and we all learn by different experiences. So what may have happened to me may not happen to somebody else. What may have happened to somebody else may never happen to me. And I'm okay with that. I just want to make that very clear to people that may be grieving right now, or may be in fear, or maybe wanting to jump on that paranormal wagon and start a team, or, you know, fall to the other side of it and want to get clicks and likes and be famous. You know, these are other layers of the Blair House that I also talk about too. But the goal for me, it's never to manufacture, you know, things being certain. It's just to reduce the contaminations and ask what the heck really happened here. And what's reasonably good to rule out. We still do that. I think that we use the word debunk like maybe 186 times one time during a video. That was a good day.
0: Well, you know, I think, yeah, you have these different environmental factors that could play into it, and it's good. It is good to debunk. It's good to be skeptical, because when there is something that's truly unexplainable, then it makes it that much more special in a way, because, you know, you've started to eliminate a lot of the things it could be, and that puts you onto a track where, okay, there could be something here. But I wanted to go back to something else you mentioned, and, you know, people come to the house looking for specific people. But some of the different things you've experienced in this house, apparitions or light bulbs and chandeliers and trances, do you believe that these are once living humans that are taking form or controlling things in the house? Or do you think this could be something else entirely?
1: I think it's a little bit of both, but honestly, that's the million-dollar question, to be honest with you. I don't think that we know enough to put every experience into one category. And sometimes I absolutely feel like it's human, like familiar voices, recognizable personalities. Even some experiences seem connected to a specific person. But I think that all other things don't feel that way at all, if that makes sense. Because so let's say that I leave the room for several possibilities, maybe something environmental or something psychological. Maybe that I had a memory during an investigation of me and the kids carving pumpkins at the dining room table. That's nostalgia. I'm going to get overwhelmed. I'm going to get emotional. So I need to step away from that. I've actually had to learn how to train myself to step away from the house. And remember, back in the day, I was the baby paranormal person. I had many great people in the paranormal take me under their wing and teach me the ropes, a lot of them. So I have learned from very old school paranormal people. I don't name drop because I think that's egotistical, but I'm just going to say that I've been so blessed to work with the people that I've worked with. And the other part too, Ryan, I don't want to leave anybody out because I get a phone call in the morning. So, so, you know, but going back to, you know, to a person that once lived there, or something that we simply don't have language for yet. This reminds me of something too. One night, this is crazy. I just cannot believe I'm going to tell you this, but I'm going to tell you, it was shortly after my Uncle Roy died, and he had been in the house several times, and we had a heater on in what we now call the altar room. Cause it's an altar room for like deceased loved ones and memorials and things like that. But, we had the heater on and it had red lights on it. And, Rick Hayes, who's a very good dear friend of mine, he's a psychic medium. He was running the event with the groups of people that were there, and I was just kind of in the shadows watching everything happen. Quiet little sister in the corner is where I spent most of my life. But, you know, those lights kept turning on and off on command. The heater would turn on and off on command. And it wasn't a short circuit. It wasn't in the wiring. He was asking very specific questions and getting very intelligent answers through the lights going up. Like, could you move it up three times? And it would 1, 2, 3. The lights would go up for the heat. Could you bring them down a little bit more? You know, is this truly Uncle Roy? 1, 2, 3, 4, 5. So it was kind of like one of those, one of those spikes or pucks is what they call them. I believe paranormal puck back in the day is what we used to use. But that was really cool. That was extremely cool. And then one time, my husband and I were checking in a guest. It was in the summertime, and we had the ceiling fans going and the lights and the ceiling fans in the living room. And we said, we're going to go to dinner for about an hour. We'll be back later to, you know, if you need guys anything, just give us a call. We'll come back. And I was like, are you guys okay with that? I was talking to the spirits of the house, and the ceiling light clicked on, and I was like, oh, that's interesting. Let's ask it some more questions. Let's talk to the ceiling fan, right?
0: Well, you got it. Yeah. Right? Well, we got you on the line. That's what it feels like.
1: My kooky side comes out. But no, it really did happen. Like, we were asking specific questions, and could you turn the light all the way off if that indeed is your answer? And it would do it again. And then could you turn it on if this is your answer? And it's not like we were trying to, you know, make any type of entity or paranormal energy preform. It's just we wanted validation. I think that's what all looking for is that validation.
0: Oh, yeah. Well, let's we got to go to break, but let's take some calls after the break. Kristen Lee, are you ready to talk to some listeners next hour?
1: Yes, sir.
0: Absolutely. Let's do it. Paranormal researcher Kristen Lee joining us. You can find the Bel Air House online, belairhousetours.com. 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I'm Ryan Recker. 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Don't go anywhere.

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2: Millions along the East Coast are bracing for a massive storm this weekend as thousands are without power as a powerful storm lashes the Northeast. The early season nor'easter is expected to pummel the region through the weekend with gusty winds and driving rain. Storm conditions started Friday along the coast from New Jersey to Massachusetts with a lot of rain predicted in southern New England, especially near Cape Cod. Coastal flood warnings are in place from North Carolina's Outer Banks to New York's Long Island. High wind warnings are also in effect, with gusts up to 60 miles per hour possible, especially from Long Island to southern New England. A number of events in the Northeast were canceled as a result. New York, New Jersey, and Connecticut are now getting ready for this weekend's nor'easter after the Connecticut Emergency Operations Center was activated on Friday. Andrew Whitman has a story.
3: Governor Ned Lamont's order means enhanced monitoring in the Nutmeg State began at 10 p.m. Friday night. They'll work with local officials should storm damage happen. Their immediate focus will be on the shoreline communities in Fairfield and New Haven counties, but the rain and wind in the forecast could pose problems for the entire state. In Connecticut, I'm Andrew Whitman.
2: And the U.S. Supreme Court is again blocking Missouri from using a Republican-backed congressional map in the November midterm election. Justices ordered the state to use its 2022 map, reversing a federal appeals court ruling that would have allowed boundaries adopted by the Republican-led legislature last year. The 2025 map divided Kansas City among several districts to make Democratic Representative Emanuel Cleaver's seat harder for Democrats to retain. Friday's order marked the third time this month the Supreme Court intervened with the same result. I'm Jim Forbes.
4: I'm Al Griffith with this quick check on the stories trending right now on WBZ News Radio 1030. An approaching nor'easter is already impacting travel with delays and cancellations. The biggest impacts are expected to be felt along the coast. Up to 6 inches of rain and wind gusts 50 to 60 miles an hour are expected in some spots. Authorities say a Massachusetts corrections officer is facing charges after being accused of assaulting an inmate and then filing a false report about the incident. Authorities say the assault happened June 29th at the Billerica House of Correction. Alexander Tyne is charged with 2 counts of assault and battery and filing a false report. And a possible nurses' strike is looming at Brigham and Women's Hospital. Thousands voted Thursday to authorize a walkout as the result of a contract stalemate. The hospital says it remains committed to bargaining in good faith. If a strike date is set, the union said it will give the hospital 10 days' notice. I'm Al Griffith.
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1: And we are talking to Kristen Lee, a paranormal researcher. You can find her Bel Air House online at belairhousetours.com. And I was looking at her website, and it's nice that she puts Coast to Coast AM right there on the main screen. I think that's fantastic. If you want to see the house for yourself, I guess that's one way to do it with the tour. One person emailed me and said, I live in Florida. This is what he said. I'd really appreciate the opportunity to see it in person. Okay, that's how you do it. You got the phone numbers. If you want to ask questions to Kristen Lee, or if you have some comments or wonder about anything that she may have experienced, or maybe share something you experienced, feel free to give us a call now. I'll try to read some of these email questions coming in. One person mentioned, I think we came up with a new catchphrase. And the phrase was, what was it? Pour some grease on it. Or, well, grease my leg. That may be a new catchphrase. We can see if that catches on. Thank you for the email, Brian, for that one. If you have a comment or question, you can email me, ryanrecker@coasttocoastam.com. I do like the email questions and comments. I try to incorporate those, but I always prefer the phone calls first. So if you have a phone call, we'll start lining you up next for Kristen Lee in her book, Paranormal Confessions, on Coast to Coast AM.
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0: And welcome back to Coast AM. I'm your host, Ryan Recker. 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All kinds of email questions for our guest, Kristen Lee, a paranormal researcher, and her book, Paranormal Confessions. You can find that online, belairhousetours.com. Kristen, are you ready to take some calls from listeners?
1: Yes.
0: Great. Let me read this email, as I think this may be a good first question. This is from Alan in Cleveland, who said that area has a reputation for strange phenomenon. He mentions in 1967, there was a silver bridge between Point Pleasant, West Virginia, and Ohio that collapsed, killing 46 people. I wonder if some of those souls haunt the area or maybe your house. Do you know anything about that?
1: Point Pleasant, West Virginia is a little bit of ways from us, not too far though. And I'll be honest with you, I've never been to Point Pleasant, West Virginia, because I've always been stuck here in Bel Air. But I do know about the Silver Bridge story, and a long history of strange reports around that period. I remember some of those too, but I feel more drawn to like the bridge collapsing and the 46 people that died. That's an enormous amount of trauma connected to an event, right? So that's first. And then, you know, I don't know the specific people. I don't know if they've ever come to the Bel Air House, or if they haunt the Bel Air House, or if they haunt the Ohio Valley or the land. I wouldn't know that to claim that. So I do apologize for that, but I just don't know. But I do think that there's places that can carry layers of tragedy and memory and folklore and human emotion. I know that human emotion can be, can travel with us 100%. And in the, you know, in the Ohio Valley, it has a lot of that. We have a whole bunch of that. Point Pleasant, I know that it's now like being associated with Mothman and, UFO reports and things like that, and other unusual stories over the years around the bridge collapse. But for me, I think all of those exact souls in my house, no, probably not.
0: Too hard to say, and then probably not, but never know. Yeah. All right, okay, let's take some calls from listeners. How about we start east of the Rockies? Eddie is in Tennessee. Eddie, you're on Coast to Coast AM with Kristen Lee. Go ahead.
2: Yeah, Kristen Lee. Thank you, Ryan. You're an excellent host, man. I just really love what you're doing, and you just fit right in the team with Premier Networks. But Kristen, I'm over here in West Tennessee, and my father grew up in Nashville, Tennessee area, real close to the Bell Witch. I'm sure being in your fields, you've heard of Bell Witch. But we used to go visit, and you know, a lot of weird things would happen. I mean, just strange things. But one particular night, one weekend, for some reason, and I was about 12 years old, so I really can't remember why, but my parents went to visit his stepmom, foster mother, and we didn't go. So my brother and I stayed back at the house, and we used to have weird things going on. We'd be working in the yard, and, you know, they always say animals can see things that humans can't, but we'd be working in the yard. Mother would force us to, you know, do the shrubs and all that stuff while my friends were out on their bicycles, and I always hated it. You know, that's why I hate doing any kind of yard work now. It has to be done. But the dog would walk around the house, and he'd be like whining and, growling and, you know, upset, and his tail would be down between his legs, and he'd just circle the house. He could see something we couldn't see. Well, one weekend, it used to be this great horror movie thing used to come on the WRAC out of Memphis called Savage. Actually, it's Davis backwards. But we were watching it, and we lived in a tri-level home, and my mother wore several hats in the community. She was an ABW, American Businessman Association, and she'd be like, you know, running across the floor from the makeup to the bathroom and all that. We'd hear her walking across because the den was right below her room upstairs. Well, they were out of town, and my brother and I were sitting in the living room, and we could hear mother walking across the floor, All right, the mask's awful strange. And as we're watching the movie thing there, from all four corners of the room, it was like four sparks came and shot right in the middle and exploded. And we didn't really know what a poltergeist was. And now that I look back, it's probably after listening to the show and everybody talking, we probably think it's poltergeist. And we thought that's kind of weird, but it wasn't hurting us. And I found out through my investigations that, not being professional or even amateur, that a lot of times these entities, whoever they are, they won't harm you. And if you really don't want them there, I've always been told, just ask them to leave. They're not welcome, and they usually will leave. Well,
0: yeah. Okay. For the sake of time, Eddie, I know we got to get some other calls, but I want to get Kristen's reaction there. Two things he mentioned. One, pets pick up on this. And two, one thing he said at the end there, if you don't want them being there, you can ask them to leave. Okay, let's hit those two things, Kristen, for the first one. Do pets pick up on things inside the house?
1: I think so, yes, 100%. Yes.
0: Okay, what about asking them to leave? Have you ever just went into the house and said, okay, this haunting stuff, it's creeping me out. I want you to go.
1: Yes. Yes, I have. It didn't work.
0: How'd that go? No.
1: It just didn't work. So, yeah.
0: Well, other people say that all you have to do is just tell them they're not welcome and cut it out. And in some cases, you say, don't follow me home if you're visiting the place. And they obey that for the most part. So you're finding that not everything is obeyed when it comes to your wishes.
1: Not at the Belair house. It's their house. It's not our house.
0: Mm-hmm. So you feel like you're just, what?
1: I'm just a caretaker.
0: You're their guest?
1: I'm just their, I just pay the bills and scrub the toilets and just take care of things. Yes, that's really what I feel like, truthfully, yes.
0: Let's go west of the Rockies, and Mike is in Arizona. Mike, you're on Coast to Coast AM with Kristen Lee. Go ahead.
3: Hi, how are you?
1: Thank you. How are you?
3: Good, good. Okay, so I'll tell you a real quick story. I moved into a house 9 years ago, and it's very haunted. I've had guests over here who see it, have experienced it, because they laugh at me until I stay here at night. It's fine. I live with the lady's name. She came over from Vietnam from her husband, who was in the intelligence agency, and lived here. She loved the house, went to have her heart operated on, died suddenly. And I bought the house, and I would hear singing outside my door. I'd hear cabinets shutting and opening. And I finally got used to it. And I learned from the guy next door who's lived there forever. He said her name was Trudy. She was Vietnamese and she loved this house. And remember, I got a landscaper out here after I bought it. Everything was landscaped very nicely. And the landscaper came in and said, somebody says, don't cut my weeds. Don't cut my weeds. And what I found out from the guy next door is she had weeds growing everywhere, things growing everywhere. She would never turn a light on except for one little light. But she's kind of like, I've had people over one time, a girlfriend, and there's a bathroom door, so it's shaked back and forth and everything else. And I said, Sophia, who is from Korea, I said, Sophia, this is Trudy. Trudy's from Vietnam. Meet Sophia from Korea. And it's kind of like, she's part of the house to a degree. And if at like 2 o'clock in the morning, sometimes she'll be rattling around. Trudy, I really got to get some sleep. I really got to, please, just be quiet. She quiets down. The guy next door, I was telling about one time, he didn't doubt it at all. Said, well, if there's anybody who could haunt a house, it would be Trudy. She loved the house, and when she went away for surgery, died on the operating table and never came back. But she's been back ever since, and it's been 9 years. My maintenance guy one time will not come back to the house because he came down, he heard footsteps, and saw someone sitting at the bar looking at themselves in the mirror. So he'll never come back here at night. So it's an interesting place, but she's like part of the family. It doesn't bother us. And if she's up too late wandering around, I'll say, please, could you be quiet? She does.
0: Wow. Okay. Well, thank you very much for the call. So it's interesting because this has something happened. This person died, then these events immediately after started happening inside the house. There's a series of events, and he looked at it as tied together. Have you ever found different series of events tied into the chronological hauntings inside of the Bel Air house? Are you able to pinpoint certain things happening, perhaps historically, and say, okay, it's weird because this happened, and the next thing you know, this started happening in the house. Have you ever experienced anything like that?
1: I have. I definitely have. So when we first moved in, I remember sitting or standing in front of the fireplace in what's now known as the seance room. And we had a big King Arthur table. And I went after the flood, I lost my glasses and I couldn't see. So I had to go get them. But I was sitting down talking to a patient waiting to get their eye examination. And I was so excited about buying my first home, the Bel Air house. And he had, and I was describing it, so like just stoked about it. And he had said, I know that house. He said, an old seer used to live in that house. And I was so silly back then. I was just like, oh, that's so cool. A seer, great. I went home and, you know, looked it up on the internet and I was like, oh, that's a seer. Okay, so you know, this is not good. You know, this was, you know, one of the longtime locals. He was like in his 80s, and he had his wits about him. He really did. But it just knowing that after also experiencing things that we couldn't explain, just it really did shake me. It did. But, you know, the good thing about Mike, the caller that just hung up, the fact that he became comfortable enough to set that boundary, I need sleep, don't, you know, just quiet down. You know, that's a real experience that I've seen happen a lot, too. So those are definitely good things to, you know, say when you're exhausted. And a good friend,

0: Mike's head enfaced and shrouded in smoke like he just blew out smoke from a cigarette. The look of his expression, he was angry. Burroughs looks like a strange look on his face, he said. It said essentially he stood there for 30 minutes trying to figure this out. So going back to this email from Brian, and you have, okay, here is a family member, in this case a father-in-law, connected to smoking. I see him and I see the puff of smoke around him. He looks angry, like he just can't believe that, you know, he's dead type of deal. Let's sometimes there's association with, okay, here's a person and there's a cigarette and smoke. Have you found that maybe it goes beyond just flickering lights? Have you had smells, for example? Have you had certain associations with things like, okay, whenever you see this thing, you always see a puff of smoke? Anything like that, that like Brian experienced?
1: You know, I think that for me, I've recently, my son's father transitioned to spirit. He was in an awful motorcycle accident. He became a quadriplegic. So, and then bedsore finally took him down. But what strikes me the most about the smoke and the family connections and ancestry connections of deceased loved ones that we have is, you know, when things like this happen, it happens so soon. And even after death, right? When an entire family is still trying to absorb the loss and, you know, with like his wife's father, that's traumatic. I mean, I'm sure he was dealing with his wife as well, if that makes sense. Like all of the grief, and the grief can consume.
0: Yeah.
1: All of that.
0: A lot of changes in life, just getting married. Yeah.
1: Right. Yes. And all of that could definitely play into it. But however, I would have said that to him 10 years ago until I experienced things firsthand myself with our family. So whether someone wants to see that moment as a spiritual, psychological, or somewhat in between type of happening inside the family, that deeply connects them and probably still is carrying the shock of the loss, that's okay. But I really truly believe that, and I'll always believe this, our energy doesn't stop. Our energy always keeps going. You know, we have these shells that we call body. Yes, we have a pulse, but that pulse is energy because it beats and we can feel it beating. That's how we take blood pressures and all that stuff like that. I don't think that ever dies. I really don't. And sometimes what makes it, the experience even more powerful is that they don't happen like in a vacuum. They happen like out of love, out of grief, out of memory, unfinished emotions and family bonds. And then sometimes, honest to goodness, images just come out of nowhere. And that is something that we can see, we can feel, we can get shivers, it can sit with us for a long time. But we can never really truly prove that it happened if we're the only one in the room. And that's still one of the things that I struggle with, too. Like, if I'm just in the room, this could be me. This could not be paranormal. Yeah. So those are things that we kind of have to get on my scale and weigh. It's just, it's important to keep all of those inside. But when the caller or the chatter did say something about angry, I get that a lot. I get like that flat affect, like there's no expression. And I think that society, we always perceive that as anger, but I don't think that it's anger. I just think it's a flat affect that, I mean, because when, think about it, like when our body is no longer here, because whether it's cremated or in the ground, they sew our mouths shut. You know, the morticians sew our mouths shut. So if that image, and then other theorists would be like, well, when we transition to spirit, we can look beautiful again, like Marilyn Monroe, right? But that's not always the case either, because we don't have evidence of that. And that's just where I stand on that. But I believe that what this person that just reached out, I believe that they believe that this happened 100%. No doubt in my mind.
0: Yep.
1: It just depends on what it really was.
0: We only have about a minute, so I'll ask this, and you don't have to answer if you don't want to, because it's a strange question. But one day we're all going to die.

0: Kristen Lee, would it be a blessing or a curse if you were assigned to the Bel Air house for the rest of eternity?
1: Oh, Lord, no. Absolutely not. That's a big fear of mine. A huge fear of mine.
0: You'll become one of the spirits, yeah.
1: I do not. No, I've even reached out to different practitioners for different, like, symbols to put on the doors to remind myself if ever I could.
0: Right.
1: You know, we're really never going to know. But no, my gosh, that's like people have skydiving fears, height fears. I feel like I'm going to get sucked in that house.
0: I get it. Okay, our guest is Kristen Lee. And you can find her website, belairhousetours.com, if you kind of want to get an idea of what we're talking about. And if you have questions about hauntings in your house or stories, give us a call. We'll take some more of your calls after the break. I'm Ryan Recker. Ryan Recker at coasttocoastam.com. 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

0: I'm Al Griffith with this quick check on the stories trending right now on WBZ News Radio 1030. A powerful and slow-moving nor'easter is bearing down on the region. The biggest impact is expected to be along coastal areas. Travel on the road and in the air is already being affected. Cancellations and delays are being reported at Logan Airport. The MBTA also warning of the possibility of delays and even cancellations. Flock cameras are a hot topic here in Massachusetts, and another town says no. WBZ's Brooke McCarthy reports.
1: The Tewksbury Police Department says after several months of conversations with community members and a review of their automated license plate reader system, the town has decided to end its relationship and stop using Flock cameras. Tewksbury is one of over 30 cities and towns in Massachusetts to end the use of the system. Others include Lowell, Cambridge, and Groton.
0: I'm Al Griffith.
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1: Starting to get chilly again. Really chilly out. It's getting to the point where I'm going to have to start wearing my wife's robe as I'm doing the shows in the basement to stay warm through the late night hours. I say, Tom, I was just checking out the temperature in L.A. is about 70 degrees. Here in Detroit,
2: great.
1: It's about 50. 50 degrees here.
2: This time of the year in L.A. is so great. I've been waiting for this from the heat. It's so great.
1: Well, you're getting a break. So I heard it's like always like this in San Diego. It's like 70 year-round.
2: Yeah,
1: is that
2: ridiculous?
1: True?
2: It's ridiculous. Speaking of San Diego, you know, they have a really haunted house down there called the Whaley House.
1: Mm-hmm.
2: It's supposed to be really, really haunted. And I do have to say, Ryan, just before the break, you really made me think. That last question was pretty dark, man.
1: Where are you going to spend eternity?
2: Yeah.
1: Is it going to be in the house?
2: Dark.
1: And they're going to do tours and you'll be one of the people
2: dark,
1: in the house.
2: Man.
1: I always often wonder that, because if, let's say, there are entities or ghosts and they're hanging around certain places, I thought, why would you want to hang out there? I would think that would almost be a punishment in some ways, but there's a lot of things we can't explain.
2: You're right on the dime when you say that. Did you ever see The Twilight Zone with Jack Klugman, where he, a game of pool?
1: Oh, yes.
2: And he was the best. And because he was the best, he was banished to the pool table for eternity. So, yeah.
1: A lot of great. I'll tell you, The Twilight Zone has some fantastic episodes. There was one I just saw recently, too, where he thought that he was in heaven and everything was going great, but he was so bored because everything was great. And he said, oh, you're not in heaven. This boredom is your hell.
2: I forget
1: essentially
2: the name of that, but yeah. The guy in the white suit? Yeah.
1: Yes, and he couldn't figure it out. He said the boredom. He was so bored because everything was going so great.
2: Because everything came your way,
1: yeah. I don't know if I would be bored by that. It seems like, okay, this seems, compared to some of the descriptions of the fire and brimstone, this seems preferable.
2: Yes.
1: Like, okay, I'll win some pool games. Yeah, I'll have some fun here. Do that. So, by the way, one of the great things about Coast to Coast AM is you're posting all kinds of great news stories and audio on the website, but you're also on YouTube, which makes it really easy to share content there.
2: Yeah, our channel is really cool, and it's completely free, and it's just interviews of recent and past shows, and there's some video in there as well. So it's very entertaining. All you need to do is go to coasttocoastam.com, and if you go to the top, there's a little YouTube icon. Click that, and we're always adding special best-of compilations. So it's really neat. It's some good entertainment.
1: I like that there's a share button right there, and sometimes you see things and you think, oh, I know someone that would like to see this.
2: Yes.
1: Go subscribe to the YouTube channel, and then you'll be able to see new segments as they come up, and then you can click the share button and email them or message them on social media as the different Coast to Coast segments.
2: By the way, good choice. Who doesn't love the Meat Puppets?
1: That was a controversial band, apparently. When I was in the 90s growing up, people didn't like them. I thought that was a good tune. Liked it.
2: I did too.
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1: 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Kristen Lee, are you ready to take some calls from listeners?
6: Yes, sir.
1: All right, let's go west of the Rockies. And Kelvin is in Fresno, California. Kelvin, you're on Coast to Coast AM. Go ahead.
7: Hello, Ryan and Kristen.
6: Hi, Kelvin.
7: I was trying to think back. I think I've been listening. This is the second time I ever called. But I think I have listened to Coast to Coast AM for over 40 years. Pretty
1: wow.
7: close to it. All the way
1: How
7: back
1: about
7: to,
1: that? That's...
7: You remember Dreamlight? And it was a program, Dreamlight. And that was before art.
1: You're going way back.
7: Starlight. I've been listening a long time, every night for over at least close to 40 years. This is my second time forever, but calling. But I call because I've been able to see spirits since the first encounter. I think I was around 4. I saw my first one, and that was my Uncle Dave. And he died a year before I was born. But I can describe him perfectly. I can describe him telling me to put my head under the cover and go to sleep because I wanted to get up. And the grown people had told me to go to bed. But
1: hold on real quick. You said, before you go to your next door, you said you were 4 years old. So you actually remember that? Or are you getting secondhand accounts like you told your parents, you saw something, and then they told you, oh, that sounds like your uncle?
7: I'm not the only one in the family that's seen Uncle Dave. He wouldn't go head on and leave my auntie alone. He just kept coming back spying on my wife. When I go to the other side, that's one thing I would ask the Lord for, is to let me meet him because I want to know why he came back and terrorized kids.
1: Terrorized? Okay.
7: Yeah. Coming back and telling me to shut up and put my head under the cover, that was terrorizing a child.
1: Sure.
7: That was mean
1: okay.
7: spirited for him, even on the other side. But
1: tell me your other experience. Yeah.
7: Well, this experience is this is a way that I like to tell people I think they should deal with them, because I got spirits here in my home right now. But all of these spirits around me, those are people that I want to stay around me. Those are my ancestors, my family members. I got my little brother around me, and I protected him his whole life. I got my father around me. I got my grandfather around me. I got some great people around me, and they don't let bad spirits come around me. If you keep right. your own spirits around you, then bad spirits can't approach you. I got pictures of my ancestors all around me. I'm looking at my auntie now, my mama, my grandmother. I got pictures of my people all the way back to the 1700s. And they're not going to let nothing bad come around me and harm me. So wow. Okay. I suggest that's what people need to do. But I have seen some spooky things, like in Garfield Park as a kid in Chicago. I've seen a man with an axe and no head. I have saw some scary things. But when you learn that you see these things, then I asked the Almighty not to let me physically see them no more. Mm-hmm. And as I got older, I stopped seeing them. But I can sense when they're around because they got a bad aura. And they make your skin crawl.
1: Interesting.
7: It makes you feel eerie. And I I tell them, you need to get on away from me.
1: Calvin, that is something else. All right. I want to make sure we got Kristen giving some reaction to that. So a few things he mentioned there. Saw the uncle that there's no way he could have known, given that of his age, and the uncle died before he was born, and then he's describing it. Other people saw it. That's kind of fascinating. The other thing is, one thing he said at the very end there, the aura. You can kind of get a feeling something's in the air, and you know there's something around you. Just you have a certain sense. Is that true?
6: Kind of. I've heard people refer to that as like the cold chill or the heebie-jeebies or spider sense, spidey sense. But yes, I've heard that before.
1: Spidey sense.
6: Yeah, like Spider-Man, spidey sense, how Spider-Man was supposedly intuitive.
1: Yeah, right.
6: Yeah.
1: Okay. Do you ever get that? Is there a precursor before you see something strange happening in the Bel Air house? Something happens, and then you know, like, remember back in the day when you're about to get a phone call on your cell phone and your computer speakers would start giving that jumbled mess, and you knew there was a message coming in. Do you have any of those feelings that something paranormal is about to happen?
6: Sometimes, honestly. I'll be brutally honest with you. I haven't really been inside of the Blair house for about 3 years. But I do... When in the beginning, I would be able to, when investigators or teams of eight or less would walk in, I would be able to figure out, I could read the room, who was the provokers, who were the sensitives, who were the kind-hearted people, and who were there when they probably shouldn't have been there. But as for predicting what will happen at the Blair house, I can't. There's no way. There's absolutely no way. Now, if something feels off, like if...
1: No, go ahead. I'm sorry.
6: You go for it.
1: Okay, let's talk about why you haven't been at the Blair house in the last couple of years. Is there a reason for that?
6: Why I haven't been in the Blair house for the last couple of years is I've had some major medical issues that have happened to me. I had a heart attack. And I just really don't want to be in there. And then when my son's father died, I promised him I wouldn't go back in the Blair house. So, and honestly, the question that you asked before about, you know, do you want to spend eternity in the Blair house? No. And that's one of the reasons why I promised him that I wouldn't go back in the Blair house, because he said, I'm going where you go and I'm going where our son goes. And I'm like, that's great, but we're not going to the Blair house. And he said, well, neither are you. And he said, deal. And I said, deal.
1: Well, hopefully you have some choice over that. Let me read you an email from Kyle. He says, longtime listener, I want to tell you a story of mine. I lived in Whittier, California with my grandma, mom, aunt, uncle, and three cousins, three bedroom house with an add-on to the back of the house. I slept in the middle room, mom and by the restroom, grandma slept in the living room, cousin was on the add-on, aunt and uncle slept in the garage. It's a lot, by the way, that's a lot of family members in that three-bedroom house. So it said, so sometimes at night I would hear footsteps walking and running down the hallway. I would get up, turn the lights on, and look in the whole house, and everyone was asleep, so I hurried up and went back to my room. I would get weird feelings like if something was watching me in the closet. And sometimes the bathtub water would turn on by itself. Both me and my grandma had experienced that. I will be calling in and talking about the experiences. Oh, well, Philip, if you're listening now, maybe you can call in. But let's talk about what Philip just said there. Well, he said this is Kyle, but maybe Philip was the email address. I take that back. But either way, Kristen, have you had experiences like that where you have a full house? And for me, if I have a full house and something like that happens, I instantly discount it, think, oh, someone's up. Like, I don't even think twice about it. But if there's no one up, you hear the footsteps, and then the water starts running sometimes randomly. What do you make of that?
6: Well, is it the pipes? That's the first thing I would say. You know, is the water department working on the lines? That would be one of the first things I would think. But, you know, if it's in the middle of the night and there's a whole bunch of family members are there, I'm not trying to discount anything. Please don't ever think that. I'm not that type of a person. But I do like to look at all of the logical explanations and the normal explanations before the paranormal. That's just how I deduce things. But, you know, the old plumbing, the water pressure, the acoustics of a crowded house, acoustics are big. We all know noises in our own home. Everybody knows that. We live that. We know which ones are regular and which ones aren't. But, you know, going back to the person, it's definitely interesting, the layout, you know, of their home and that many people in the home. But I wouldn't jump straight to ghost. Now, is it spooky? Yes. Can that fear that he felt continue and turn into something more? Absolutely. But we have to be able to, you know, draw that boundary line of, I think that, you know, even now today, even though this is probably a while ago that this had happened, but talking to somebody and reaching out, and I'm glad that they are reaching out to Coast, because this is the right place to reach out for things like this. It very, very well could have been paranormal. It very well could have been some type of a trauma. There's a lot of people in the house. Maybe things were said that were taken the wrong way. I always look at emotions and human behavior before I look at paranormal. Now, remember, like in the beginning, I just threw science right out the window because I didn't know what was going on. And I really thought I was losing in my mind, and I sympathize with anybody that feels like that. But inside the Blair house, like the experiences that this person was having, we didn't have a very big family, and we only lasted about 16 months to where it was just me and my son and our dog. And then once the activity got even worse, it just was nonstop. My son went to stay with his grandparents, my youngest son, of course. And then we didn't stay in the house very long after that, but we always had to keep coming back to the house. So, renters would move in and they would move out.
1: Let me ask you this, because you're also a mental health professional, and I know that can mean a lot of different things. It's, you know, a big field, but has your experiences with the paranormal helped you as a mental health professional? Because I would think that sometimes, without experiencing certain things, if someone comes to you and tells you about their experience, it can be easily discounted. Does this give you empathy to relate to the person when they tell you something you haven't experienced, when you have, I mean, probably things you've described to people and people have thought you're crazy? As a mental health professional, has your experiences helped you in your profession?
6: Yes, absolutely. And I think it's made me more careful not to dismiss someone because their experience sounds unusual. But a lot of people, and that's why I really don't want to practice in the Ohio Valley anymore, because I know everybody and everybody knows me because of the Belair house. So there are, you know, we're there for therapy. We're there for, you know, I'm working on my second master's right now, my MSW in social work. And we could get, I mean, I have to reel them back in when they start going into, oh my God, I saw you on TV, or, oh my God, I had this happen to me, just like you did at the Blair house. That's not why we're there. You know what I mean? We're there. We can talk about that later, but not my perspective, not the Blair house, what happened to them. And let's try to correlate and find patterns of what could have not been paranormal. So, you know, I don't have to agree with their interpretations or take any experience seriously. I don't. That's not my job to do that as a clinician, opposed from who I am, you know, outside of work. But I think the biggest thing is with me is empathy without abandoning the critical thinking. Truthfully, that's really what it is for me.
1: Okay. How many times has a skeptic gone through the house and became a believer by the time they stepped out?
6: Oh, I'm sure more than I can count, but sometimes skeptics can go and write really bad articles about people too, and that's disheartening.
1: Mm, really? So you mean people review their tour? Is that what you're referring to?
6: Yeah, they're nice to your face and then they turn around and just humiliate you.
1: Oh, really?
6: Everybody. Yeah, it's happened a lot. It has. That's happened way more than once.
1: I see. When something like that happens, you know, I find, at least from my own personal experiences, is that there's a lot of unexplainable things in this world. And the older I get, and I don't know if this is a wisdom thing or not, because I'm not trying to proclaim myself to be wise, but the older I get, the more I realize that there is more I don't know than I do know. So there's a lot more unexplainable things in this world that I'll never be able to explain. And there's no use in saying, okay, the door's closed, this is not true. It's easier for me to, I guess, recognize and accept that I may never know the truth on certain things and leave the door open.
6: Right. I understand that. And I appreciate that. I think that that is the right way to do it. I do. And I think it does come over time. You know, it really does. It's been a long time. It really has been for me.
1: Wow. Well, I'm glad you're doing better now. If people wanted to look you up online, I know the website, belairhousetours.com, but maybe your social media or anything, or maybe where they can find your book, Paranormal Confessions. Where should they go?
6: Paranormal Confessions is pretty much on every platform. It's signed, the publisher is Weiser Redwill in Hampton Roads out of Massachusetts. I know that Paranormal Confessions is being distributed in Walmart and Target right now, but also on the publisher's website. I don't have socials. I don't do socials anymore. So to contact me really is the only way, is through the website. But I do want to leave you with this. You know, a haunted house, it's a lot like a family secret, right? And if we keep ignoring it long enough, it's going to find a way to rattle the cabinets.
1: Oh, that's a great way to look at it. Kristen Lee, paranormal researcher. I had a great time these last couple of hours. Thank you so much. And make sure to look up her book, Paranormal Confessions. You can find it. It sounds like everywhere.
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18: Millions along the East Coast are bracing for severe weather this weekend as thousands are without power as a powerful storm lashes the Northeast. The early season nor'easter is expected to pummel the region through the weekend with gusty winds and driving rain. Storm conditions started Friday along the coast from New Jersey to Massachusetts, with a lot of rain predicted in southern New England, especially near Cape Cod. Coastal flood warnings are in place from North Carolina's Outer Banks to New York's Long Island. High wind warnings are also in effect, with gusts up to 60 miles per hour possible, especially from Long Island to southern New England. A number of events in the Northeast was canceled as a result. New York, New Jersey, and Connecticut are now all in emergency mode ahead of this weekend's nor'easter, after the Connecticut Emergency Operations Center was activated on Friday. Andrew Whitman has this story.
19: Governor Ned Lamont's order means enhanced monitoring in the Nutmeg State began at 10 p.m. Friday night. They'll work with local officials should storm damage happen. Their immediate focus will be on the shoreline communities in Fairfield and New Haven counties, but the rain and wind in the forecast could pose problems for the entire state.
18: And the Supreme Court is handing President Trump a win in his efforts to crack down on non-citizen voting ahead of November's midterm election. The High Court ruled the Trump administration can use the Department of Homeland Security's federal voter database to verify voters' eligibility for now. However, most states prevent the purging of voter rolls within 90 days of an election. The Supreme Court went against a federal judge's ruling that found the database could disenfranchise eligible voters. Voter advocacy groups had argued the latest version of the database had incorrectly identified some people. I'm Jim Forbes.
20: I'm Al Griffith with this quick check on the stories trending right now on WBZ News Radio 1030. An approaching nor'easter is already impacting travel with delays and cancellations. The biggest impacts are expected to be felt along the coast. Up to 6 inches of rain and wind gusts 50 to 60 miles an hour are expected in some spots. Authorities say a Massachusetts corrections officer is facing charges after being accused of assaulting an inmate and then filing a false report about the incident. Authorities say the assault happened June 29th at the Billerica House of Correction. Alexander Tyne is charged with two counts of assault and battery and filing a false report. And a possible nurses' strike is looming at Brigham and Women's Hospital. Thousands voted Thursday to authorize a walkout as the result of a contract stalemate. The hospital says it remains committed to bargaining in good faith. If a strike date is set, the union said it will give the hospital 10 days' notice. I'm Al Griffith.
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1: And welcome back. It is a Friday night, which means we open up the phone line so you can talk about the things you want to talk about. I love open lines, and you never know what story you're going to hear, so you're not going to want to go anywhere in the next couple of hours. If you go to coasttocoastam.com, there's a couple of great stories there. Maybe you've noticed that there's a lot of UFO videos lately, and with the increasing quality of AI videos, your guard has to be up all the time, but I see so many different videos now. And it makes me wonder, is this the time why disclosure is coming out? We know that the Department of War and the government have been releasing documents associated with phenomenon. And sometimes you can go through the documents and realize, okay, this is just an eyewitness account. Here is a video. They don't put the context or the research behind it. They say, here's what we have. Make of it what you will. And when there's an increasing amount of AI going on, I wonder if the reason they're disclosing this is because they know some people will automatically dismiss it as fake, when really, in the back of their mind, they're thinking, well, we're doing our due diligence. We're going to put something real out there. And maybe the government responding and putting it out there gives it a little bit more validity, but it doesn't account for all the other videos that you're seeing circulating out there by mass quantity. And there's always some great examples at coasttocoastam.com. Also some stories about the Earth's magnetic field. If you haven't seen the research that's going on there, that's pretty remarkable. If you want to email me, Ryan Recker at coasttocoastam.com, we're going to take some of your calls. I'll look at your email questions, but it's open lines. I want to hear from you. Tell me about your experiences. Tell me about your hauntings. Tell me about the things that happen in your house. If you have an old house, you don't hear hauntings in new constructions, do you? If you're really worried about the ghost showing up, maybe you build a house. Just make sure it's not over a burial ground, I guess. We'll take your calls and open lines the next 2 hours. Call in now. Let's get them lined up on Coast to Coast AM.
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0: And welcome back to Coast AM. I'm your host, Ryan Recker. 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I do check my email. I try to respond during the break. It's a Friday night. We have open lines. I want to talk about the things you want to talk about. Let's find perhaps maybe what would be the most unique story tonight. I don't have any way to award you for the most unique story, but if you think you could win the award for most unique story tonight, you should call in. I'll figure out some award. I'm not going to sing for you. I might clap for you. Let's go west of the Rockies and start with Drew, who's in Oregon. Drew, you're on Coast to Coast AM. Go ahead.
1: Thank you for taking my call. I believe I can easily interpret crop circles.
0: Oh, okay. How so?
1: On July 11th, 2026, there was a crop circle in Roundway Hill, Wiltshire, UK. Mm-hmm. I play Dungeons & Dragons. I'm a big fan of Dungeons & Dragons. Mm-hmm. Most people will recognize a 1D8 when they see one.
0: Right, uh-huh.
1: That crop circle looks like a 1D8. And I also have seen other crop circles.
0: Well, the interpretation of it, what does that mean? Yeah, why would a crop circle look like a D8 dice, 1D8 dice?
1: Well, that's the question. But looking at the crop circle itself, and I've done some research, a lot of research, since the 11th of July, 2026, when I first saw the crop circle.
0: Mm-hmm. Right.
1: I've called in.
0: I play Dungeons & Dragons. My friend, lifelong friend I've known since kindergarten, one day messaged me during the pandemic and said, you know, I'm getting a group together if you want to play. And I said, yes, and I'm glad I did. It is a lot of fun. Okay, so going back to the crop circle in the research, what draws you to this and what have you found in your research?
1: Well, it wasn't until I actually found this particular crop circle that I really started looking into crop circles. This mm-hmm. particular one is extremely unique. As obviously you know, you're a big fan of Dungeons & Dragons, and you know the 1D8. So mm-hmm. when I see a crop circle that tells me, and it can tell other people as well, this looks like a Dungeons & Dragons dice. Now, me personally, I'm just a regular person. But then okay. another crop circle shows up a few days later at the same spot. And I'm like, okay, am I supposed to interpret this one?
0: Right. Okay. Well, thank you very much for the call, Drew. I appreciate that. And for anyone listening, 1D8, if you're thinking, what does that mean? So a regular dice would have six sides to it, right? You roll it, either comes up 1, 2, 3, 4, 5, 6. There's dice that have different amounts of sides to it. A 1D8 would mean there's eight sides to it. So you'd roll it, your number would be 1 through 8. There's 12, there's 20. 20 is a really popular one with Dungeons & Dragons. So there's different versions of that. When I think about crop circles and associations with the dice, I have a hard time figuring out what that message would be. Either if there's something organically special about that symbol or that shape, a 1D8, you know, kind of that type of geometric shape. Is there something special to it? Maybe. I think there's more research that Drew will be doing on that. Let's go to the wild card line, and Kyle is in Whittier, California. Kyle, you're on Coast to Coast AM.
2: Hey, Ryan. Thanks for taking my call.
0: Good hearing from you. What's going on?
2: So I just wanted to follow up from the email that you had read. So actually, my uncle, when I was 4 months old, he actually was murdered less than a mile from my house.
0: Oh, wow. And okay.
2: So me and my grandma always felt that maybe his spirit or something was trying to get back to the house. And for the longest time, my grandma didn't want to sell the house because she felt that he was still there.
0: Interesting. That happens a lot, by the way, especially with missing persons. If that ever happens, you never want to move just in case they know where to find you. Yeah, you called in and you said you had family members living in the house. You had cousins, you had grandparents, you had aunts and uncles, all kinds of different people in this house. And the one thing was the water. And we talked to Kristen about that. She said it could just be leaky pipes, right? Could you rule out maybe it was just old pipes that were turning the water spigots on inside the tub?
2: Yeah, 1,000% it was not the pipes, because this would full on just turn on and out of nowhere. And one time, me and my grandma, it was just us. My grandma's outside in the garden, and I was in the front room watching TV, and it was just us at the time. Everyone else was, they were gone, and I heard something by the restroom, and I had heard footsteps again, and this was in the daytime. I heard footsteps down the hall, and I hurried up and ran to over there, and there was nothing. And then I heard water coming from the restroom, and I went in, and the bathtub, it was just fully on, it was starting to fill up. And so I went and asked my grandma, hey, were you in the house? She's like, no, I've been right here in the garden the whole time. And I'm like, no one's here.
0: Oh, wow.
2: She's like, no, no one's here. And she always said that it was my uncle trying to get back home to her.
0: Oh, wow. So this is a full-blown open. This isn't just a little leak. You're talking about it was filling up the tub and faster than it could drain. That's a lot of water coming out of there. That's not by accident, is what you're saying.
2: Yeah, exactly. And then we would go turn it off, and then it would happen multiple times throughout the day. And it's okay, now I know something is here or trying to come, get us to leave us a message or something. Let us know that we're not here alone.
0: Wow. Okay. Well, that's fascinating. Is this recent or this happened a while ago?
2: This happened when I was 17. So I'm 30. I'm 36 now.
0: So okay, a while ago. This is a couple decades ago. Do you still live in the same house?
2: No. I've moved since then. And then I even ruled out the theory of because I had went to Trimble Canyon one time, and I thought maybe something followed me back from there, because it's very haunted over there. So I thought maybe something followed me, but then I was like, I don't know.
0: How many people lived in that house, by the way, at the time?
2: There was, at one point, it was 7 of us.
0: Yeah. What was that like in a 3-bedroom house with 7 people?
2: It was a long, long wait for the restrooms all the time for take the showers. And then we had one restroom, and there was about 5 girls and 2 boys.
0: Mm-hmm. Yeah, so you're always in the back of the line.
2: Exactly. The girls go first, and the boys, if we have to, we go outside.
0: Lots of waiting. Oh, there's nothing you can do. You're always late to everything. When something like that happens, good luck trying to be on time. Okay, that's a lot of people at that house. You ever wonder if the new people living at that house, whoever's there now, if they're experiencing the same thing?
2: You know what? I always wondered that too. If they're, if it's maybe, like I said, maybe because since then, also too, my grandma ended up passing away in the house. So I don't know now, what it's like there.
0: Right. Okay. Well, thank you for calling in, Kyle. We appreciate it. That's a great Friday night open line call on Coast to Coast AM. Let's go to the first time caller line. And Brian is in Seattle. Brian, you're on Coast to Coast AM. Go ahead.
3: Hi, Kyle. Great show.
0: Well, I'm Ryan, but Kyle was the last.
3: I'm sorry.
0: Listener. Yeah, you're good. Well, what's going on?
3: Well, I'm a first time caller, so I get a free pass there. But here, listening to the last hour and the paranormal investigator and all that just brought back a memory that I've been trying to not think about for many years. It was back in 1998. I was probably 29 years old, young father with a son and a daughter. And this was back in the dial-up days on the internet. And I needed to do my taxes. And my wife wanted to go visit her friend and their new house. So he said, come on, come over at my place, do the taxes there. So I go over, Chris and Michelle, they bought this Rambler in Bothell, and I did my taxes, and for the first time in probably 8 years, I was ahead. I was always just, anyway, so I was elated. I was in a different state of mind When I finished my taxes, I grabbed a beer out of his fridge, went out on the porch, sat down next to him on a bench. He's sitting to my right, and to his right, mm-hmm. About 2 feet away, there's a stairwell that led up from the ground. And I'm just elated. I'm ahead of the game for the first time. What relief. My mind was just open. He was talking about motorcycles or something, and I look over at him, and I just get this feeling. And I look behind him, and with my right eye, his head's blocking my left eye, I see this old woman standing there, obviously probably close to 90 years old, blue eyes, Caucasian woman, holding a shawl under her chin, I mean, over her head, and her hand was bundled under her chin, and she was trembling like she had Parkinson's. And she's looking at Chris, and she was baffled. She was just looking at him. She looked so confused. I sat and waited for Chris to finish his sentence, and maybe 10 seconds went by. I leaned over my head to the right. She came into view in my left eye. She was there. And I thought she maybe was a neighbor. It's a new house. I know nothing about this place. After 15 seconds or so, Chris just kept rambling. I lean in front of him. I go, hold on, man, just a second. I look her in the eye and I go,

0: illustrated a picture of her, and I'm a decent illustrator. I got it pretty accurate, and I left it there. 2 days later, Michelle calls my wife, bawling her head off, put Greg on the phone to Brian, and so, just give my name away. And I, she tells me, Greg, you aren't going to believe this. My name's Greg. I was lying. She goes, I just met the new neighbors, and the story came up about the lady on the porch, and she goes, oh, my God. For the last 3 years, my mom, Berta, who had Parkinson's and Alzheimer's, her only routine in life was to walk across the grass and sit on the porch there with the previous owner and have tea.
1: Wow. So there's history. Anyway, okay, so that is fascinating.
0: I drove over and I saw the photo of Berta, and it was her. I had no way to know her. I had never been there before, but I swear the state of mind I was in with that elation of being out of debt for the first time in more than half a decade, I shifted my assemblage point or something and was receptive, but I try not to think about that because it's just...
1: I'll tell you, you must have got lightheaded after seeing that photo. That must have been quite the revelation to see what you witnessed and no one else. Going back to kind of these apparitions or whatever it may be, so many people describe, you know, ghosts or the afterlife as a different dimension. So it may be going on around us and we just can't observe it because it's in a different dimension than what we can observe. But every once in a while, there could be parts where we overlap and we see things that we weren't meant to see. And that examples like that make me believe that could be very well true.
0: Yeah, it's changed my perception of reality. I try to put it out of my head. It's hard to go through life thinking people are always around you or watching you. But after that, I just, I'm a believer just instantly after that.
1: Maybe they can't always see us either. Just the way we can't always see them, maybe they can't see us always. And it's a shock when we show up to them, too. I always wonder, too, like if, you know, when you hear about these alternate dimensions and alternate realities, and you know they do the multiverse in the Marvel movies where everything's happening simultaneously, but you know there's magic that can help those things facilitate each other. Who's to say that those little blips in the universe don't happen to us here on Earth, and that's how you explain these sort of things? Real quick, while I got you on the line, you said you had an old Rambler. Man, those were cool cars. What year was it?
0: I'm sorry, the Rambler is the house, a single level house.
1: I thought you were talking about the car. You had a nice Rambler. I'm like, oh, okay.
0: Well, the Midnight Rambler is a great tune, so we can cover all that.
1: let's just cover every Rambler in pop culture. We'll just do it right now.
0: I discussed it with a friend about a few months later, and he says, you know, it's almost like if you put a spoon into a pot of water and you swirl it up and you get the water momentum, and you remove the spoon, I mean, it takes a while for the water to settle, so maybe Berta's spirit was... with Alzheimer's, she was confused. I saw walnut texture to her skin on her face.
1: Mm-hmm. Oh, wow. That's amazing, the amount of detail you're able to pick up. So you got a really good look. I'm going to ask you something.
0: She was like a person. There was nothing unusual about her. I mean, the light was striking her naturally, and there's nothing unusual.
1: I'm going to ask you something that may make you uncomfortable, okay? If that's all right. Yeah. You said you gave a fake name when you called into the show. Were you afraid people would hear you and make a connection? What was that all about? Why were you afraid to give your name?
0: Well, first time caller, I just figured I'd use my middle name.
1: If you go by your middle name, that's fine. Some people are afraid. They think, okay, if I share this story and it gets back to me, no one's ever going to take me credible. Like, you know, people are afraid to share stories sometimes. I was curious if that was the case.
0: A little bit, but I just, these people are all still out there. I'd love for Michelle and Chris to call in and verify my story, but it's changing, and they're out there, no question.
1: Great. Well, thank you very much for the call. I appreciate it. I'm glad you shared it. That is really fascinating. All right, well, we do have some lines open still, and we got a lot of people waiting to get on for Friday night. It's open line. What you want to talk about? Do it. Just call in and let's have some fun here tonight. If you want to email me, ryanrecker@coasttocoastam.com. I'm looking at some of the different emails. They like the ghost talks. Some people are giving some follow-up questions to other calls that were here before. One person asked if I've authored any books. I have not.

I asked, should I? And they said, yes. If you have any book ideas that I should write, maybe you can call those in too. Or email me, ryanrecker@coasttocoastam.com. Don't go anywhere.

0: I'm Al Griffith with this quick check on the stories trending right now on WBZ News Radio 1030. A powerful and slow-moving nor'easter is bearing down on the region. The biggest impact is expected to be along coastal areas. Travel on the road and in the air is already being affected. Cancellations and delays are being reported at Logan Airport. The MBTA also warning of the possibility of delays and even cancellations. Flock cameras are a hot topic here in Massachusetts, and another town says no. WBZ's Brooke McCarthy reports.
1: The Tewksbury Police Department says after several months of conversations with community members and a review of their automated license plate reader system, the town has decided to end its relationship and stop using Flock cameras. Tewksbury is one of over 30 cities and towns in Massachusetts to end the use of the system. Others include Lowell, Cambridge, and Groton.
0: I'm Al Griffith.
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1: I'm really enjoying the open lines on a Friday night. What is it that you want to talk about? Is there something on your mind, something that happened this week you want to share? Was there some sort of paranormal story in the news, unexplainable video, all those things we can talk about? Maybe you have someone haunting you right now and you want to put them on the air. You can do that too on a Friday night. Feel free to pass the phone to a ghost if you have one next to you. That's what open lines are about. And we can have some fun too if there's something else going on in your life. We have a couple of lines open. I think wildcard lines open right now. Feel free to do that or email me, Ryan Recker at coasttocoastam.com. Tom, I have a question for you.
2: Yes, sir.
1: The last caller, Brian, was talking about how he saw this person clear as day and then later identifying that person in a photo. How would that story play out on Paranormal Date? I'm guessing he'd be pretty popular if he created an account on Paranormal Date, and people would want to reach out and talk to him about that.
2: Yeah, they really would. Now, let me come back at you with a question. Where did you meet your lovely wife in bathrobe?
1: The bathrobe came later.
2: Right.
1: And I met my wife at the radio station I was working at. And this happens a lot, workplace romances. And this one worked out. She was working in the digital department. I was on air. So we weren't like working directly with each other. But, you know, I'm glad things worked out because we are 15 years now married with two kids. So
2: nice.
1: Things are going
2: very
1: well.
2: Very nice. Now, were you into the unusual and the strange and that kind of thing when you met her?
1: Not particularly. I had a fascination with stories. So if someone had a good story, that's what I cared about.
2: So on your first date, you remember where your first date was?
1: I want to say
2: you better say yes if she's listening.
1: I think it was an Applebee's or something. It was some restaurant like that. It was a chain restaurant. Yeah, before the song that came out about going to Applebee's on a date night, we were there.
2: If you would have sat down at Applebee's and you would have started telling her that you're fascinated with the creature Bigfoot and you want to know more about ghosts and things like that, would she have stayed, run? What would she have done?
1: It's hard to tell because now keep in mind, we both worked in radio, both broke. But if I was paying, then she'd be happy to listen to me because that's her chance to get a meal that's not ramen noodles. So I think she would have just went with it, at least for a little while. Then I would have to convince her on my charm.
2: Fair enough. Well, this is why we've created Paranormal Date, for people that, you know, not necessarily are comfortable maybe going out on dates or meeting other people and talking about what they believe in and so forth. So that's it. It's Paranormal Date. And what we're doing is we're pursuing a television show. So get ready because this is going to be called Paranormal Date. It's our brand new Spark TV original series where love meets the supernatural. So check this out. This is what we're doing. Each episode, one paranormal loving single is going to go on a blind speed date with three potential matches, people that share their passion for ghosts, UFOs, that kind of thing. The two that get along the best, we're going to send them off on a date somewhere creepy, maybe the Whaley House, somewhere, right?
1: Mm-hmm.
2: We're going to wonder, will they meet their soulmate? Will things go their way? We're going to find out. So what we're looking for, folks, is if you've seen something you can't explain, if you love all things paranormal, or if you simply want to meet someone who shares your interests, go to ParanormalDate.com right now. It's ParanormalDate.com. Ryan, it's where getting ghosted is a good thing.
1: I love it. I can't wait to see this show when it comes out. And who knows, the people listening right now with their stories, they could be featured on this show in the future.
2: Absolutely.
1: They're out there. Everyone is. All right, let's open up the phone lines and we'll take some more of your calls on this Friday night. It is one of the things I look most forward to when I get to host on a Friday night is getting to talk to you. Ryan Recker at coasttocoastam.com. If you want to email me any comments, I try to look at those during the break. We'll take some more of your calls coming up on Coast to Coast AM.
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1: And welcome back to Coast AM. I'm Ryan Recker. I got an email from Leslie who said she's listening from South Philly, loves ghost and angel stories. Okay, we got some good ghost stories here. Haven't received an angel call tonight, so if you have one and you want to make Leslie's night from South Philly, feel free to give us a call. We're going to take some more of them. It is an open line, the things you want to talk about. I like to hear stories. If you have a really great story, what's the best story so far tonight? It probably is Brian who called in, who mentioned that, I mean, clear as day, he saw a ghost, and when they locked eyes, they disappeared. Later, he saw that same person in a photo from years before. That's a good story. You think you can top that? Let's go to the wildcard line, and Greg is calling in from Remsen, New York. Greg, you're on Coast to Coast AM. Go ahead.
8: Hi, everybody. Ryan, you mentioned vehicles or automobiles earlier being haunted.
1: Yeah.
8: I got a little ghost story for you later, but right now you can still buy a production car that comes pre-haunted, I guess. It's the Rolls-Royce lineup. It's the Silver Ghost, the Phantom, the Wrath, the Spectre, all those models. I don't know if they're all available anymore, but they've been made since like the 20s. In that version, yeah. I think the latest one I've ever seen is the 2014 Silver Ghost. There's also the Dodge Hellcat and the Dodge Demon. Okay. Those cars are deadly fast.
1: That's funny. And, they're made, cars I think, that are associated with that.
8: Yeah.
1: Oh, I and love then, that Gremlin. I guess if paranormal, there's a lot of cars that are kind of paranormal adjacent, aren't they? I wonder if you have to pay extra to get it haunted.
8: Yeah. You remember the movie Christine?
1: It's no, had a Dodge, I don't think I've seen it.
8: The star, haunted okay. car. Yeah. And then the ambulance in the Ghost Hunters movie. But my little ghost story is this truck at work, or the trailer. It had been involved in a real bad accident where some people passed. And I opened the back door of that trailer. And it's dark in there when you open the overhead roll-up door. Mm-hmm. And that inside were two white sparks, or whitish bluish sparks, just sort of swirling around in the air. And I looked at that and I was like, I knew the history of this trailer, and I just shut that door immediately and locked it. And
1: wow.
8: It spooked me real good because I, you know, because me knowing the history and those, they weren't, it wasn't the time of year for like lightning bugs or anything like that because it was wintertime, but it was spooky because when you look in that trailer, it was all black and those sparks were just kind of like spirits floating around in there.
1: Yeah, you don't, so you're thinking to yourself, I don't get paid enough to have to deal with this right now. Well, thank you for the call, Greg. I appreciate it. You know, that's a really good topic. Things named after ghost or paranormal. And there's a lot of cars that are like that. Let's go west of the Rockies. And Gene is in Citrus Heights, California. Gene, you're on Coast to Coast AM. Go ahead.
9: Hello, Ryan. Yes, I just found out my house is haunted. I'm right now in a kind of a war zone. Yeah, I have shadow entities in my house. And
1: yeah, when do they show up? Do they show up all the time? Or are they just always there?
9: I just discovered this from a friend of mine who is psychic. She was helping me with my house. I have chaos in my house right now, and unfortunately, some any items that I brought in could be haunted, and they get there. She told me I didn't know this, and so I did call on my guides and teachers and all that. You know, the very highest angels and God and all that, but I have my cat outside. She was wailing about 5 weeks ago, yowling, and I didn't know that she was in danger from these things. And so she is outside now, and she will not be back for a while.
1: Okay. You said this just started recently?
9: Yeah, they've been attacking me from all sides. Attacking a relationship that I have with a person, making me scared of the person, all kinds of strange thoughts, and it's just been horrible. And I discovered that they made press.
1: Okay.
9: And I found out from a friend who is a psychic. She says you have two of these, and we need to get rid of them.
1: Yeah,
9: and so we have to smudge the house and all that. But I have to clean it up first, and then I will be doing that. But my cat is not safe, so she is outside where she will be safe. I never
1: tell
9: had
1: me, smudge
9: that.
1: The house. Can you explain what smudge the house means?
9: It means to get rid of all all negative energy that is there.
1: Got it. Okay.
9: There's a lot of negative energy. My friend said, you have no peace right now. And when you told me you were being attacked, she says, you really are being attacked. And they attacked me from all sides. I've had entry moss here. I've had flies. I've had things. I don't know. You know, I don't know when they were brought in, but I do know I have a lot of work to do. My friend's going to be helping me there. She's already helping me and her husband. And she told me that she saw these two entities. One was just bleh. And so she got a really yuck feeling from one of them. And it was in my bedroom. So I have my office.
1: Okay, Gene. Yeah. Well, thank you very much for the call. Wow. I hope this works. I hope you can get rid of them so you don't have to worry about this. But how terrible would that be, always thinking something bad's going to happen in your own home? That would not be a great feeling. I hope you get that worked out. All right, let's go to the first-time caller line. Dan is in Michigan, where I'm at. You're on Coast to Coast AM. Dan, go ahead.
10: Oh, thanks for taking my call. I love this show. I've been listening to it since the late 90s. And I have a little something to share with your listener family tonight. That I've always heard about ghosts. You know, we hear about ghosts since we're children, you know, ghost stories and all this other thing. But then one day I seen my own ghost, for the first time. And this was about 10 months after my mother passed away in 2011. And my mom and I were really close. And We were all around her bedside when she passed. And it was pretty, you know, it's traumatic to lose a parent. But anyway, about not quite a year later, I was laying in my bed sleeping in my home. And I couldn't sleep. And I rolled over on my back just to, you know, I was about ready to get up. Mm-hmm. And there was this apparition floating at the end of my bed, about 5 feet in the air. Mm. It had no legs and it had no arms. Mm. And it had the head of my mother.
1: Oh, boy.
10: Kind of a distorted view of my mother, but I could tell it was her for sure. It even included the little hair on her head, like her hairstyle. Her mouth was crooked, and there was this umbrella of light underneath her, like she was wearing a gown, but there were no legs or no arms. Now I'm sitting here looking at this, just not believing this is what I'm looking at. I could see through mm-hmm. it, but it was lighting up the room. And mm-hmm. at this point, about 15 seconds of looking right at this thing, I screamed. I actually mm-hmm. just screamed, one good loud scream, and it vanished. As soon as I screamed, okay. It vanished. And so I got up, and I kind of ran past where it was floating. And as I did that, it felt like ants were crawling all over me as soon as I passed through where it was hovering in the room.
1: Oh, weird. Okay.
10: So, you know, I don't know what's on the other side. I really don't know. For each and every one of us, it'll be our own journey. But that definitely told me one thing, is the end may not be the end. That your energy can go on maybe doing something else. But it was
1: did, her. Did you ever experience anything else, or was that a one-time event?
10: Well, I experienced one other thing shortly after that. I was renting out two rooms at the time in that house. And so one night I was sitting in my office, and both my roommates, they were out on the front porch smoking a cigarette. This might have been, 12 midnight, 1 o'clock in the morning. Anyway, they came pounding on my door to my office, and I opened the door. I go, like, what's wrong with you guys? You know, they were, like, all shook up. And they said a ball of light came floating out of the bedroom window, floated right past both of them. They were standing up on the deck. The front of the house had a deck on it. And it floated right past them. They said it was about the size of a basketball. Mm. And it went into the front door and disappeared going into the front door. The house.
1: Okay.
10: And they were both totally shook up about it. And I'm thinking, I have no explanation for this. I've never seen one. But those were two things that happened in that house. And the one incident definitely was my mother. So you could tell by the face and the hair. And,
1: right. Wow. That's something
10: else. It was scary. What? And I've never seen another ghost since.
1: Wow. Thank you very much for the call, Dan. I mean, that is weird. Oh, real quick, Dan, are you still there?
10: Yes.
1: What part of Michigan are you in?
10: I'm in Wyoming, Michigan, just south of Grand Rapids.
1: Yeah, okay, so Lake Michigan, there's always paranormal stuff on the west area, like kind of up and down Lake Michigan. People report that that's a much higher concentration of weird stuff that happens over there.
10: They do. There's some type of corridor where unidentified flying objects, if you will, are seen out past the Grand Valley area on your way to Lake Michigan, off Lake Michigan Drive. On the roof of the college out there, a friend of mine works there, and he said they have seen huge craft, if you will, blacking out the night stars. They were up on the roof one night, and this is, of course, third shift. It's way early night and or late night. And there's some corridor where there's ships that are seen on a regular basis heading towards Lake Michigan, way, way up in the sky, that are not regular flying craft.
1: Oh, sure. There's all kinds of things that are witnessed out there. It's really amazing. And then if you go further north, then you're talking about Bigfoot country. Thank you very much for the call, Dan. Yeah, there's a lot of paranormal that happens in Michigan. Let's go east of the Rockies, and Jared is in Texas. Jared, you're on Coast to Coast AM. Go ahead.
11: Well, I think I have a fascinating topic for Coast to Coast in general. This is a dreamscape phenomenon, and actually connects with the afterlife, so I'll get to that in a second. But basically, it's a phenomenon that I discovered in late 2025 called Mall World. Now, it is a giant dreamscape that thousands of people dream of. Okay, it's been confirmed. People go on. I've gone on Reddit, and there's a whole thread about it. Now, I've been dreaming of this place for like 30 years. Okay?
1: Oh, wow.
11: Here's the kicker. People meet recently deceased relatives. I was on with Dr. Schwartz last night trying to convey that if his device is going to connect to recently deceased people, it might actually be connecting to this place. So basically, it's a giant mall connected to an airport, and there's a school mm-hmm. connected to it, but there's also this huge cityscape around it. And thousands of people have dreamed about this place and even confirmed a map that someone drew of the layout of this place. And most people agree that that's the correct layout.
1: You can explore this in the dream. And it, as soon as the dream's over, when you go back into it, does it just pick right back up?
11: Well, I find myself in different places throughout the dream. It's absolutely wild. And I think you ought to have a guest on talking about it, and I could actually, you know, talk about it because I've been dreaming about it for so long. But yeah,
1: so it's called Mall World. Mall World?
11: Correct.
1: All right. I would love to do a show on that. We're going to have to find some guests. Why don't we put you, you know what, Jared, email me, and then we can stay in touch. RyanRecker@coasttocoastam.com. 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I want to know more about this Mall World. If people are experiencing the same location in a dream and they can revisit it into different spots, I like that. All right, we're going to take more of your calls. It's open lines on Coast to Coast AM. Don't go anywhere.

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6: Millions are on high alert on the East Coast due to severe weather. New York, New Jersey, and Connecticut are now in emergency mode ahead of this weekend's nor'easter after the Connecticut Emergency Operations Center was activated Friday. Andrew Whitman has more.
7: Governor Ned Lamont's order means enhanced monitoring in the Nutmeg State began at 10 p.m. Friday night. They'll work with local officials should storm damage happen. Their immediate focus will be on the shoreline communities in Fairfield and New Haven counties, but the rain and wind in the forecast could pose problems for the entire state. In Connecticut, I'm Andrew Whitman.
6: Hawaii is preparing for flooding and mudslides as Hurricane Nolo threatens the islands. Governor Josh Green said Friday that over 100 National Guard members are on the Big Island, where the Category 1 hurricane is about 150 miles off the coast. Nolo is expected to move past the islands over the weekend, but storm force winds up to 75 miles per hour could cause damage on the island, and forecasters warn the heavy rain could cause flooding, rock slides, and mudslides. Storm surge up to 3 feet is also possible. The U.S. Supreme Court is again blocking Missouri from using a Republican-backed congressional map in the November midterm election. Scott Carr has a story.
8: The justices ordered the state to use its 2022 map, reversing a federal appeals court ruling that would have allowed boundaries adopted by the Republican-led legislature last year. That map divided Kansas City among several districts to make Democratic Representative Emanuel Cleaver's seat harder for Democrats to retain. The order marks the third time this month the Supreme Court intervened with the same result. I'm Scott Carr.
6: And CNN has been blocked from traveling with President Trump on Air Force One. Trump is going to Tennessee on Saturday to attend a college football game. I'm Jim Forbes.
9: I'm Al Griffith with this quick check on the stories trending right now on WBZ News Radio 1030. An approaching nor'easter is already impacting travel with delays and cancellations. The biggest impacts are expected to be felt along the coast. Up to 6 inches of rain and wind gusts 50 to 60 miles an hour are expected in some spots. Authorities say a Massachusetts corrections officer is facing charges after being accused of assaulting an inmate and then filing a false report about the incident. Authorities say the assault happened June 29th at the Billerica House of Correction. Alexander Tyne is charged with 2 counts of assault and battery and filing a false report. And a possible nurses' strike is looming at Brigham and Women's Hospital. Thousands voted Thursday to authorize a walkout as the result of a contract stalemate. The hospital says it remains committed to bargaining in good faith. If a strike date is set, the union said it will give the hospital 10 days' notice. I'm Al Griffith.
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1: And I like seeing all these emails coming in. Thank you for that. Some of them are dark. Like, for example, I got this email from Matt. Dark entity haunting my young son. I mean, some of them are like that. Some others, I got a message back from Drew in Oregon, who was talking about crop circles and the pattern of crop circles, how the numbers are like an algorithm. That's interesting, too. Feel free to email me, Ryan Recker, at coasttocoastam.com. And if I'm looking now, it looks like we may have some a wild card line open. I think we may have the international line open. So there's only a few lines that are still there. It is a Friday night. We do open lines on Friday night. And I like to talk about the things you want to talk about. Sometimes there's something you experienced and you want to share. Those are great, too. Maybe there's a news story from over the past week that you wanted to mention. Like, I saw this story that Hard Mountain Dew, which I didn't realize they sold an alcoholic version of Mountain Dew, doesn't sound appealing to me, but apparently they're offering $1 million for anyone that can show proof of Bigfoot. You have until November 30th to produce this proof. It could be a handprint, it could be a footprint, it could be image, it could be a video, it could be audio, some hair, they'll run DNA tests on it, but if you can prove Bigfoot, Hard Mountain Dew will give you $1 million. So let's get our gear going, okay? I'll start buying the equipment. Let's all go out, and as a show, let's see if we can get that million. I know we've got a lot of calls of witnesses and people who have seen the thing. If maybe you save some of that evidence and you were just waiting for the right time to produce it, this would be your time. Go get that million, and then make sure you call us and make sure that we are the first people that let us interview you. We want you to be on the show. We want you to break the news of Bigfoot here on Coast to Coast AM. All right, your calls, feel free to get those lined up. We're going to take some more of those for the next hour. I'm Ryan Recker. Ryan Recker at coasttocoastam.com is the email address. Don't go anywhere.
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1: And welcome back to Coast AM. I'm your host, Ryan Recker. Hello to Deborah, who's listening on KFI in Los Angeles. Always like to get the check-ins there. If you want to email me, Ryan Recker at coasttocoastam.com. Let's take some more of your calls. And how about we start on the wild card line? And John is in North Carolina. John, you're on Coast to Coast AM. Go ahead.
5: Hey, Ryan. Thank you. It's wonderful to talk to you. Thank you for a fun program.
1: Great. I'm having
5: fun. You are doing wonderful. Are you still there?
1: I'm here. You know what? It's fun. It's easy when it's fun, and I enjoy every moment of it. I'm so glad that I get to be a part of it. So thank you.
5: Yeah.
1: So go ahead. So what cool. were you calling about?
5: Okay, this is shifting gears. I lived out in Palm Springs, California from 2003 to 2013, and it was wonderful. I met all the locals who knew the old Hollywood stars that lived there, and I heard stories. But at the same time, I never in my life had known so many people who had died. I mean, of all ages. And I had a friend that moved to Texas, and I said, I think Palm Springs is cursed because they broke up the Indian tribal land. And if you look at the map, it's like blocks and squares. Part of it belongs to the Indians. Part of it belongs to the city. Do you think a land can be cursed?
1: Well, I mean, biblically speaking, they can curse areas, so that is a thing. Now, if you're saying cursed as in the sense of Native American land, if they were forced off, broken up, it's a curse
5: right.
1: from the Native Americans, is what you're saying from that standpoint?
5: Yeah, it's the, I can't pronounce the name of the Indian tribe, but it's Coachella Valley.
1: I mean, there's a chance. I would say that without knowing all the history of the validity of, you know, a curse being to that area, there may have been in history something like that that's happened. But you're just observing it based on, you know, trying to piece things together after the fact. But there very well could be. I don't know. That's worth looking into.
5: I'm talking about a spiritual thing. It's like, You do this to that, and it comes back upon you. What do you think?
1: Mm-hmm. Maybe. Thank you very much for the call, John. Can't say I have an answer, but I think it's worth looking into. Maybe that's happened at some point. We just don't have that information available off the top of my head. But I'll tell you, I don't want to be on the receiving end of a Native American curse. I can guarantee you that. Let's go back to the wild card line, and how about we go to Terry, this is a first-time caller, Terry in New York. Welcome to Coast AM. Go ahead.
6: Oh, hi, Ryan, and all the Insomniac Coast listeners and truck drivers that are out there. Gosh, what would you like, a ghost story or would you like a UFO story? I'm an experiencer, and I've got a whole long list of things.
1: Well, which one's more interesting? Let's start there.
6: Okay, let's go with the UFO story. September 1981, upstate New York near the St. Lawrence River. I lived there with my family. It's 2:30 in the morning, I wake up. I go down the stairs, sit down on the living room couch, light a cigarette. I hear this rumbling coming. The house starts shaking, right? So I go outside. And I look in the driveway, and way up above, there's this bright light. It looks like a star, and it's dropping down, straight line drop. And that thing's getting closer and closer and closer. So I run back into the house, tell the family. I'm hollering. Nobody hears me. I come back out on the porch and I look over to the right, which would be facing west. And it looks like the moon is getting closer and closer. Mm. And it's orange. And I'm believing this was the opening of a portal.
1: Hmm.
6: It was huge. It got closer. It's like, oh my gosh, the moon's going to hit the earth, right? It looked like clouds were moving inside this thing.
1: Oh, weird.
6: So then I jump off the porch. I'm running to the driveway, and I see in the backyard, you ever hear these things they call Brahmanas?
1: Mm-mm. What do they sound like?
6: Well, that's like an ancient Indian, not indigenous, but like from India, Buddhist. That's like a vehicle they travel in. This thing is purple. And it's got flames all over it, and it's wobbling out of control. I'm like, oh, my God, it's going to set the trees on fire. It didn't. So this thing comes to a halt. By now, I'm terrified. I run into my garage, and I'm hiding underneath an old piece of paneling. This orange light comes through the window.
1: Oh, boy. Okay. Yeah.
6: Okay, so I come out. And I look at this thing, and it's up in the air probably 20 feet, and I see these two individuals, and they're dressed in classic space suit type. They had purple boots, long purple gloves that went up to their elbows, helmets. Mm-hmm. And I'm like, oh, my God. And I hit the ground, kind of like a stun ray, right?
1: Mm-hmm.
6: I levitate.
1: And I okay.
6: And I'm right in front of these beings, and they look like twins. Want to say maybe Nordics? They had helmets. Lights came up from the inside of the helmets. And when I looked into their eyes, they were blue eyes, and you can hear my voice is shaky here. First time I ever shared this. And as I'm looking in their eyes, this beautiful feeling came over me. Like, think of the best sensation you've ever had. Multiply it times a billion. I'm like, oh, my God. Everybody has to know about this. Nobody knows about this. How is it that this is happening? Well, guess what? Inside I go. And we go up into the craft and up through this hole. And the floor was kind of like a fire escape grill. Mm-hmm. You know what I'm saying?
1: Sure.
6: Metal.
1: Yeah.
6: Okay, they put me in this chair. It's a little bit big. It kind of reminds me of when you go to your grandparents' house and you sit in the chair, and it's bigger than you.
1: Yeah. Mm-hmm.
6: And
1: okay.
6: These two beings are inside another room. It's dimly lit. There's a screen in there. Okay, kind of like a huge, big screen. And I'm laying there in that chair, and they start to come into the room. And one was behind the other, but the one in front of him had a needle. Oh, my gosh. This is when I realized I was in deep. So they put the needle to my right eye, and I'm screaming, God, no, no, God, no, no. And sure enough, injected the eye. The other one put their hand over my head, and I went out. The stars started spinning. I was seeing stars. And they were spinning just like a 45 RPM record. I mean, just spinning around. My next waking moment, I'm in this room. It's cement. There's railings. There's red, black, white signs, like hazard signs. And there's this pool. I want to say about 10 feet by 8 feet. It's bubbling. The railings are around it. And I could see my cat, Misty. It's a black cat. They got that, too. And they tossed the cat in. I'm like, oh, my God, you can't do this to our cat. So I jump in to rescue the cat in this bubbling water. Then all of a sudden, I wake up in my bed. I'm soaked. I'm completely soaked. Well, listen, that cat was gone for 3 days. I'm questioning myself. You know, is this a dream? What happened? That cat came back, and my mother-in-law at the time, she says, look, Terry, you've got a weird cat. It's got stitches on its forehead. And we look, and the stitches, it was an incision centered right on my cat's forehead. And they were fine. I mean, it must have been 1,000 stitches, all crisscrossed. Wow. And it was like a dark brownish type thread. I don't know. It almost looked like a really fine fish line or something. Mm-hmm. And so the cat really never liked me after that. That was my best friend, that cat. And it went away and never came back. It stayed for a few days. And that was it.
1: Weird. But, Terry, I have so many follow-up questions for you. So many follow-up. So you start seeing this. Let's go back to the beginning. You start to see it in the sky, and it looks like the moon is getting closer. So in retrospect, was it just this portal was opening up and giving the illusion that it was getting closer, or was it actually physically moving towards you?
6: No, this, I believe when I think about it now, at first I thought it was the moon, you know, logically, and kept getting closer, but the more I think about it, it was the portal opening. And that's
1: right.
6: The direction that the Vimana craft came from.
1: You tried to, you said demonic craft. We'll get to that.
6: You tried to hide. Vimana.
1: Oh, I see. Okay, you tried to hide. It knew where you were. Did you say it went through the pane of glass, or was it just the light coming through the glass, the window in your garage?
6: The light came through the pane of glass, and here's the part I didn't get to. Okay, there's this buzzing sound, and I go out, and I'm behind this UFO, and I can see around. You ever see Star Trek? You ever seen Nomad on Star Trek?
1: I'm sure
6: that
1: I have.
6: Device that took over the ship. It's like a floating rectangular robot.
1: Oh, sure. Yeah, okay.
6: Remember that one?
1: Yes.
6: There was two of them. There was two of those, which I believe were probes, and I could see my brother-in-law coming out of the back of the house at this point. His eyes were like bobble-eyed. Well, they call that what? The sphere of influence or the bubble, you know, where they just shut you off.
1: Interesting. Okay, well, that leads me to the next question. So you go out, you look up. Are you levitating 20 feet off the ground, or are they coming to you?
6: Oh, no. I was on the ground, and I mean, it was a dirt driveway, and I was scraping for stones or sticks.

0: encounters with UFOs, the inside is vastly larger than the outside. Is that your impression?
1: Absolutely. Yeah. It wasn't like, you know, mammoth, but it was bigger mm-hmm. than what it looked from the outside, yes.
0: Okay, so you go down, there's the grating, there's the seats, you sit down, you see the giant screens. At this point, you mentioned you're being herded, but you're also under their control. They're kind of forcing you to go along with this. Could you...
1: At this point, I was not being forced. At this point, this was like the best thing in the world that ever happened to me. Okay?
0: So they overwhelmed you with this type of feeling of, what, joy? How would you describe the feeling?
1: Just joy. Like the best, think of the best thing that's ever happened to you in your life, multiply it times a billion. It was just, it was otherworldly.
0: It made it easy to not object. Like it was, okay, this is pretty great.
1: Point well made, okay. Yes.
0: So then you sit down and then you see the needle. Did you still feel the same feeling or did it shift immediately?
1: Oh, it shifted. I knew I was in trouble. I was screaming, no, no, oh my God, no. And to this day, I still wake up. People tell me waking up from nightmares screaming that.
0: Okay. They kind of knock you out, it sounds like. The one put their hand on you, and it's almost like a,
1: yeah.
0: at the doctor's office type of deal, anesthetic.
1: The needle went to my eye. One put their hand over. I could feel a hand go on my forehead, and that's when I went out again, and the stars started spinning.
0: Yeah. The cat thing with the pool. Okay. Was it like water or was it something else in that pool?
1: It was clear water, but it was bubbling. Like a what do they call those things? A sauna or something.
0: Yeah. Like a hot tub or something like that.
1: Yeah.
0: So it's kind of the jets were turned on. Was it large, like the size of a pool, or was it like the size of a hot tub?
1: All right, like I say, it was about 10 by 8 feet. You know, rectangular 10 by 8 feet.
0: I wonder why they took your cat. You had a good relationship. Maybe the cat saw it and said, oh, not without me. Like, you're not taking my human. Maybe the cat just got caught up in it.
1: I think they got anything there. You know, I it could have been like a mass abduction because they got my brother-in-law. He doesn't remember anything about it. But that's what some people remember. Some people don't.
0: Yeah. Why do you think you remember this and your brother-in-law did not?
1: Well, I've had many... I was on coast August 9th with Connie Willis, and I was a guest on there, and I've had many UFO experiences through the years. I'm a musician, guitarist. I was postulating maybe, you know, the right side of the brain is accentuated for music, and that's the artistic side. Maybe it's those type of people. You know, I'm left-handed that can remember this stuff. I don't know. I don't know why.
0: Are you strong-willed? Do you have a hard head?
1: I'm stubborn. Yeah.
0: Okay, stubborn. I think that some other people say that, too. If you're stubborn, you know, that helps because you're not easily influenced in that way. Okay, so all these things happen. Do you ever have any physical remnants left over? Was there any implants, anything strange with your body after the fact?
1: A few years later, my optometrist, he says, so Terry, he says, your eye surgery progressed quite well. I said, I've never had eye surgery.
0: Oh,
1: he says,
0: no.
1: Yes, you have.
0: Okay.
1: He
0: so
1: says,
0: scarring
1: your
0: or something.
1: Snipped from the inside. He says, the folds of the inner eyes have been snipped and cut and folded. And he says, maybe your parents never told you, you know? Maybe
0: wow.
1: Yeah. And I also have...
0: All right. Terry, for the sake of time, I wish we could keep going, but fantastic call. I'm so glad you shared that with us here. Oh, boy. Wow. All right. Sometimes I hear stories like that and think, how could you add that much detail and make all that up on the fly? Because that seems and sounds like a true, honest account of an experience. Because I asked a lot of rapid-fire questions, and he had an answer right away. Normally, if they were making it up, you wouldn't be able to answer questions with that detail like he did. Just consider that. All right, I'm Ryan Recker. We're going to have another half hour of open lines. I would love to hear your stories. Ryan Recker at coasttocoastam.com. Don't go anywhere.

0: 5th with this quick check on the stories trending right now on WBZ News Radio 1030. A powerful and slow-moving nor'easter is bearing down on the region. The biggest impacts expected to be along coastal areas. Travel on the road and in the air is already being affected. Cancellations and delays are being reported at Logan Airport. The MBTA also warning of the possibility of delays and even cancellations. Flock cameras are a hot topic here in Massachusetts, and another town says no. WBZ's Brooke McCarthy reports.
1: The Tewksbury Police Department says after several months of conversations with community members and a review of their automated license plate reader system, the town has decided to end its relationship and stop using Flock cameras. Tewksbury is one of over 30 cities and towns in Massachusetts to end the use of the system. Others include Lowell, Cambridge, and Groton.
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1: I am looking at some of the emails, and thank you for sharing your stories. Some people will send me a message and say, you know, I'm a little bit too shy. I don't want to go on the air, but here's my story. Thank you for those. Really, truly, thank you. If you want to email me, Ryan Recker at coasttocoastam.com. I try to go through as many emails as I can during the break. Sometimes the emails are long, so I don't get through a lot. But I do check them all, and even after the show and in between shows, I check them. So feel free to give that try. And if you want to call in, we're going to try to get to as many calls as we can in the last half hour of the show here on Open Lines. Tom, can I tell you something that I admire about George Norrie?
2: Sure, why not?
1: I know Coast to Coast has really been on the forefront as a show to bring some of these paranormal topics to light, and people were able to share their stories without getting ridiculed. Something George did, he took that and he took it mainstream with the television shows and the appearances, and he continued to expand it into a point where we're seeing UFO disclosures by the White House. I truly believe it's because of people like George Norrie that happens. And he's got a new show, Strange Universe. It's fantastic. And he keeps expanding. I think he's doing some great work.
2: Well, you know, that's true. And it's an amazing time right now. Things are coming out and they are becoming more mainstream, which is fantastic. And talking about Strange Universe, it's our new Spark TV original series. You can only see it on Spark TV Network. However, Ryan, we have it up on coasttocoastam.com right now. We have a little clip up there. One of our first guests was Danyon Brinkley. So you can check that out. You can see our brand, our brand new set. And it's a lot of fun. It's a fun show.
1: Where's the set? Is that in the same studios?
2: It's in Burbank, California is where we film it.
1: Oh, okay. That's fancy, Burbank. Ooh, just like I see on all the daytime television shows, Burbank. That's really neat. And I was looking at the clip, and I think this is going to be a nice hit for Spark TV.
2: Great
1: Strange
2: backdrop,
1: Universe with George
2: right?
1: Norrie.
2: Great backdrop.
1: It's so cool.
2: And that's
1: it's super
2: a big.
1: Cool.
2: That's a big. That's like a big TV, like an LED screen.
1: Oh, is that a TV?
2: The owners
1: I it was
2: built
1: a
2: it.
1: Backlit.
2: They built it from squares. I mean, it's really awesome to see. It's like you're so if like if we're talking about Egypt for say, we could put pyramids right up there and you'd be sitting
1: so
2: there
1: cool.
2: In Egypt.
1: So it's like a jumbotron like at the sporting events?
2: Yeah, something like that.
1: Oh, that is so cool.
2: Yeah,
1: all right, if
2: cool.
1: 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Very cool. I would encourage everyone to go do that. We have one last half hour, and we're going to get to as many calls as we can. 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It's open lines. 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
1: And welcome back to Coast AM. I'm Ryan Recker. Let's see how many calls we can get to because it is the last segment of open lines. How about we go to the wild card line, and Scott is in New Mexico. Scott, you're on Coast to Coast AM. Go ahead.
8: Good evening, sir. How are you doing?
1: Good.
8: I'll try to make this short, but it's a little bit of background. As you and your listeners know, New Mexico, of course, is home for Roswell and Dolce and, of course, the Manhattan Project and, you know, but we're also a very spiritual state, heavy Judeo-Christian, as well as the Pueblo and Plains Indians. Part of the story goes, and if I can make, I'll make this quick and bring it together. Back in 1924, an artist in Santa Fe created something called the Zobra. And okay. It is a giant sculpture that they set on fire. The artist was actually a Satanist. Fast forward a number of decades, and it was basically kind of a local. Santa Fe, of course, means faith, and it was mocking the concept of Santa Fe. So it's now recently become very, very popular. But in 1980, in February 1980, the penitentiary of New Mexico in Santa Fe had one of the bloodiest riots in the nation. Over 30 people were killed and tortured. So I happen to have toured the penitentiary with the Secretary of Corrections and the warden, and the vibrations were physical. The horrors that happened, I can't imagine telling you, but the people were tortured. They used acetylene torches and just did horrible things. Zorro Ranch, which is the Epstein thing, and you guys can connect and all that together. But my question is, in the penitentiary in New Mexico, of course, very, very thick walls. It was built, I believe, in the 20s or 30s. And in the basement or the sub-basement, you could feel the evil. And it was absolutely awful. And I was wondering, do spirits get stuck or the evil get stuck? Is there a way of ameliorating it through exorcism or... what can be done, or is it just, because they haven't torn it down, they can't tear it down, is it just there forever?
1: Okay. Well, thank you for the call. I think there have been success stories where they've been scared off or told to go away. And a lot of times when you hear it from the standpoint of your home, people will say that you can just flat out tell it to leave. You're not welcome here. Go. Leave me alone. You can tell it, don't follow me home. If you're experiencing this at a different location, you don't want it to go with you, or maybe you're trying to research it. I know paranormal researchers commonly will do that. If you're at a penitentiary

0: or some sort of building that has a history, especially where there's a violent history, tests that were being done, I would think that the best thing for you to do is, if you ever find yourself in one of those buildings, is to say, you're not welcome at my house. Don't follow me home. Leave me alone. And when it comes to that building, that's someone else's problem. Just, oh boy, just make sure it doesn't impact you. I would say that would be my advice to you. Let's go east of the Rockies. And Tom is in Indianapolis. Tom, you're on Coast to Coast AM. Go ahead.
1: Thanks for taking my call. Radio Indiana, WIBC here in Indianapolis, Indiana. You mentioned Michigan, and that brings back so many memories. We used to go see my Aunt Ethel and Uncle John up in Bayview, Petoskey, every summer. And it just gives me goosebumps when you mention Michigan.
0: It's great. Petoskey's beautiful.
1: But my call, you know, I can't ever get in when George has got these great guests on through the week. And I don't know how John and Cornelius and the lady from New York get through. They must have a special patch through or something.
0: You think there's like a bat line where, or like the red phone that's in the White House?
1: Yes.
0: I would say that's not the case. I would say they are very avid listeners that do everything they can, and they call in and they just get on. That's just how it goes sometimes. If you're first one in, you get a little bit luckier. So maybe next time call earlier.
1: I tried and got in finally. But my original thought was when you had George and Judge Jim Gray on talking about drugs this week. Did you hear that show?
0: No, I didn't hear that one.
1: It was great. He talked about, you know, how the drugs laws and all the corruption and drugs. But Mike Royko was in a column here in the Indianapolis Star and Star News years ago from Chicago. Mike Royko, I don't know if you ever heard of him or not, but he's been gone, you know, many, many years. But he said, legalize the drugs, let them sniff their brains out. It's easier to clean up the curbs.
0: No, not anymore. I mean, look at the curbs in some of these large areas, the fentanyl issue, and oh boy, the people live in some of these spots where the homeless and drug problems, I'm telling you, it's not easier to clean up. It's a major issue today. I think he might have missed the mark in his predictions some years ago. Thank you very much for the call. Let's go west of the Rockies, and Jerry is calling in from California. Jerry, you're on Coast to Coast AM. Go ahead.
2: Hi, Ryan.
0: I got you. What's going on?
2: Okay. The caller who lived in Palm Springs 10 years. Yes. The local Indians did put curses on the land for certain purposes. I looked for a gold mine that they had in the Santa Rosa Mountains for many years, and I saw evidence of the curse many times.
0: How so? What would the evidence be?
2: I would walk up a canyon in the morning, and there was this huge, huge boulder, like as big as a room. And there was somebody made a little wall of rocks at the base of it so they could put their sleeping bag inside of it, you know? Mm-hmm. That was there when I go up the canyon in the morning. I come back down, that little wall of rocks is gone.
0: Okay.
2: Things like this. And bigger things than that would move. There was a water tank. It was a natural depression in the rock that was supposed to be a landmark to this mine. And one time I went up the canyon, and it was there. And I come back a few months later, it's not there. And then I come back a year later, and it's back again.
0: Interesting.
2: So even today, sometimes I'm afraid to... When I'm walking, I'm afraid to put my foot down because I think the earth might not be underneath me.
0: Is there a chance that sometimes you go back to this gold mine stuff? There's no one else up there that would have disturbed it?
2: No, sir. No. No.
0: Oh, interesting.
2: You got those mountains to yourself when you're walking around in them.
0: Oh, fascinating. All right. Well, thank you very much for the call. I appreciate it. Wow, that's an interesting one. I just, my call screener that I have with the listeners kind of went wonky. Let me try this one. Is it Jim from Hawaii on the wild card line? You're on. No, I think I might. We have a weird thing that happened. I think my lineup of callers who are waiting got shifted to an alternate universe because all the names changed on me. Let me try re-bringing this up. Sometimes this happens. It's just a weird anomaly that we have. Is Melissa on the line? I think there is a Melissa. You're on Coast to Coast AM. Go ahead.
3: Hi, Ryan. So I think I've had a couple times when I've had premonitions involving my family members. So mm-hmm. one of them, it was Christmas 1993, and I was... you know, it was after Christmas, and I was saying goodbye to my grandfather, and I grabbed his hand, and I just had this feeling that this was going to be our last Christmas with him. And okay. so then 1994, you know, goes by, and it's about a week before Christmas, 1994, and I'm... home from college, my first year out of college and living at my parents, and the phone rings kind of early the Saturday before Christmas, and I mm-hmm. overhear my mom on the phone, and it's, you know, she's talking to my grandmother, and my grandfather had a stroke. Now,
0: oh,
3: he actually
0: wow.
3: did survive that, but he was in the hospital, you know, that Christmas. And so then in 1995, he actually was diagnosed with cancer, and he did end up passing in 1995. So I do kind of feel like that Christmas 93 was the last Christmas actually with him celebrating, you know, Christmas.
0: Right.
3: And then the other one is in 2003, again in December, my sister, who lived in Columbia, Missouri at the time, was 8 months pregnant, mm-hmm. and December 11th was my mother's birthday, and December 10th, my sister, she was experiencing preeclampsia, mm-hmm. you know, in her 8th month, and December 10th, the day before my mother's birthday, or that night, I had a dream, and in the dream, the specific date, December 16th, my sister was going to give birth,
0: mm-hmm.
3: gave birth in my dream, and so then, sure enough, she, you know, lets us know a couple days later, so I
0: isn't that something?
3: You know, went
0: that's
3: out to
0: cool.
3: dinner with my parents to celebrate my mom's birthday on the 11th, and I told them about my dream, and I said, I think my sister's going to have the baby on December 16th, and
0: yeah.
3: A few days later, my sister let us know that they were going to induce her because of the preeclampsia on December 16th.
0: Mm-hmm. Yes. But then, it's interesting, yeah, those premonitions and the thoughts, mm-hmm. Getting them before it happens. What's really interesting is when you get those premonitions that someone's going to pass, and that's a terrible feeling because you feel there's a certain burden or responsibility associated with it. Thank you mm-hmm. very much with the call. That happened one time with my grandma. I had a dream. My grandma died, and I said grandma didn't wake up, and I told my parents. And my parents are very concerned because that's a strange dream for me to have. Never had anything like that. Well, as it turns out, my dad went over there, and grandma, not hearing so well, had an alarm going off, didn't hear her carbon monoxide detector going off in the basement. And my dad said, if it wasn't for you telling us on that dream, she very well could have died from carbon monoxide poisoning. And I always thought that kind of premonition, that kind of dream, that was a gift to have that. Something else I do once in a while, and I'll just share this. I think about the times I wish I can go back and say, if I can just have one more conversation or one afternoon or one evening or one last meal with a family member or a friend, a loved one that's no longer with us. This is a little trick that I'm going to share with you. Next time you're with a family member, and if you're lucky enough to have your parents still alive on this planet – And next time you're sitting down with them, I want you to pretend that you from the future wanted to travel back in time to have one last meal with them or one extra moment with them. And I want you to really savor that moment. And I want you to really enjoy their presence and pretend that you from the future will do anything to be in the seat that you are at that moment. Give that a try, and I'll tell you right now, you won't regret it. Let's go back to the wild card line in Astro in Inglewood, California. Astro, you're on Coast to Coast AM. Go ahead. Astro, are you there? I think I heard a snore in there. I think we got Astro while he's sleeping. I almost just want to sing him a lullaby at the end of the night. Astro, are you there? That's okay. Let's go back to the wild card line, and Aaron is in Fountain Valley, California. Aaron, I hope you're up.
4: Yes. Hey, how are you, Ryan Recker?
0: Good. We only have like a minute here, so real quick, go ahead.
4: Okay. Real fast, let's see. I wanted to ask you what you thought. You got me on the spotlight here about... what it was is this. Mm-hmm. The Great Pyramid in Egypt.
0: Oh, yeah. Lots to be said about the Great Pyramids. Aaron, I'm sorry we're out of time, but, you know, we can do... You know, you could say you can do a program on the Great Pyramids. You could probably do a month straight on the Great Pyramids. There's so much interesting things about them. So we may have to revisit that. But thank you for everyone that called in and emailed me, Ryan Recker at coasttocoastam.com. I'll be back again tomorrow. So many great people to thank, including Dan Galante, Tom Danheiser, Sue Trikas, and Adam Thompson, Gina Silvetti, Michael Cosio, Donna Walker, Bill May, Sean Latasseur, Lex Lonehood, my mentor, Phil Tower, and of course, the legends that make this all possible, George Norrie and Art Bell, and you, your legends for being part of it. I hope that we can connect again tomorrow. I'll try to respond to some of these emails in between. Ryan Recker at coasttocoastam.com. Have a great night.

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12: Millions are feeling the impact of a strong storm this weekend as a state of emergency has been declared in New Jersey as a powerful nor'easter hits the coast. Governor Mikey Sherrill declared an emergency late Friday in 8 counties along the coast where flood warnings have been posted. In Asbury Park, emergency officials are preparing for water rescues. Officials are also concerned about the fierce winds hitting the coast. The storm is expected to pound the Northeast through much of the weekend. New York, New Jersey, and Connecticut are now all in emergency mode ahead of this weekend's nor'easter. After the Connecticut Emergency Operations Center was activated on Friday. Andrew Whitman has more.
13: Governor Ned Lamont's order means enhanced monitoring in the Nutmeg State began at 10 p.m. Friday night. They'll work with local officials should storm damage happen. Their immediate focus will be on the shoreline communities in Fairfield and New Haven counties, but the rain and wind in the forecast could pose problems for the entire state. In Connecticut, I'm Andrew Whitman.
12: The U.S. Supreme Court is once again blocking Missouri from using a GOP congressional map in the November election. The justices on Friday ordered the state to use its 2022 map and reversed an appeals court ruling that would have allowed the new boundaries adopted last year. The 2025 map divided Kansas City among several districts to make Democratic Representative Emanuel Cleaver's seat harder for Democrats to retain. Friday's order marked the third time this month the Supreme Court intervened with the same result. And CNN has been blocked from traveling with President Trump on Air Force One. Trump is going to Tennessee on Saturday to attend a college football game, and CNN says its reporters have been barred from the press pool. I'm Jim Forbes.
14: I'm Al Griffith with this quick check on the stories trending right now on WBZ News Radio 1030. An approaching nor'easter is already impacting travel with delays and cancellations. The biggest impacts are expected to be felt along the coast. Up to 6 inches of rain and wind gusts 50 to 60 miles an hour are expected in some spots. Authorities say a Massachusetts corrections officer is facing charges after being accused of assaulting an inmate and then filing a false report about the incident. Authorities say the assault happened June 29th at the Billerica House of Correction. Alexander Tyne is charged with 2 counts of assault and battery and filing a false report. And a possible nurses' strike is looming at Brigham and Women's Hospital. thousands voted Thursday to authorize a walkout as the result of a contract stalemate. The hospital says it remains committed to bargaining in good faith. If a strike date is set, the union said it will give the hospital 10 days' notice. I'm Al Griffith.
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17: When you get hired or want a raise, it's tough to negotiate with your boss for more. But consider this.
18: If you don't try to get more, you won't get more. And you want to display your eagerness to take that job and your commitment to do it well, but you also have to demonstrate that you can represent yourself well.
17: Michael Wheeler, author of the book The Art of Negotiation, says one fear people have is the boss will lose respect for them or like them less for asking.
18: In fact, there's a lot of research that shows that when you ask people after they've made a deal, how do you feel about the person that you've dealt with, it's entirely independent of the dollars and cents that were exchanged. You can't buy somebody else's love and respect just by lowering the price.
17: To negotiate effectively, you have to know what you want, but also keep an open mind.
18: Let's say you're shopping for a house, and you should know provisionally how much you'd be willing to pay if you had to. You go and you look at the place, it's even nicer than you thought. In that case, bumping up might make sense. You can't improvise off nothing. You

0: to go in with a provisional sense of what you're willing to do, but don't close your eyes.
1: And taking your time in a negotiation will almost always help.
0: When there's time to sleep on it, you should take that time. Even if you don't change your mind, you'll be more comfortable with the fact that you've given the choice some thought.
1: I'm Mike Carruthers, and that's something you should know.
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9: 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And joining us now is the Republican candidate for governor of Massachusetts, Mike Minogue. And Mike, were you hearing an echo today at your press conference? Mara Healey stole one of your ideas.
11: Yeah, I'm glad that she's looking over at my paper, and I heard she's got a new plan. 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
9: Well, now she says that there's enough money to get her through the election, but there's not enough money to end the gas tax permanently. So, and yet she says there's plenty of money from the millionaires tax fund, but that's supposed to be just for education and for infrastructure, not for a slush fund for the Democrat incumbent for governor.
11: Correct. That's what the law says. That will be voted for. But we already know she ignores the law because she won't help enforce the will of the people on the audit. The question for her is, why did she not say any of this in June of 2022 when Biden was president and gas was at over $5 a gallon? And she's had this opportunity now. And why is it only 2 months? Is that just to try to get her through the election? So it's pretty clear that she's campaigning. She could have solved this problem 2 years ago. But this is what politicians do, and the last thing we need is another politician, or worse, the same one.
9: And she's very concerned. I noticed that she mentioned runaway inflation. And in runaway inflation, it's like one-third what it was when Biden was president 4 years ago.
11: Absolutely. And, you know, there's things, if she's focused on affordability, get rid of the tax, gas tax, do it, suspend it when it's above $4. That's what my plan that I put out September 10th said. Go ahead and suspend it. Then longer term, I will go find the amount of dollars we need to make this permanent. When you spend $2 billion on a Springfield courthouse and after 40 years, the taxpayers still don't own the building, I'm pretty sure I can find $600 to $700 million in savings there. And I can go find it across the board and all the other programs that they're doing for single source or where the low bidder gets the contract but does 10 change orders by the time it's over. They are wasting our tax dollars. This is the most corrupt administration in our lifetime, and it's also one of the most incompetent. The financial deal alone on Springfield, no business leader would ever sign that deal.
9: Does Conan Harris, the jailbird husband of Ayanna Pressley, does he have any experience in building a backyard shed, let alone a courthouse that cost $2 billion?
11: Well, I think that's the point. I mean, they're political insiders, and they didn't design a building. They copied the Orlando, Florida courthouse, and they didn't even put it in the location that the mayor and the people of Springfield wanted. So it did not meet the basics of the request for proposal. It causes the taxpayers to fund everything. And again, the savings there could help us get rid of the gas tax, the 24 cents permanently. And when you have a $70 billion budget, most entrepreneurs, most people are going to go find where's that waste. They're not going to go pull the money out of the schools or the infrastructure on the highways, which is where she's getting that money. That's the surtax millionaire fund, which, again, as you mentioned, she's legally not allowed to tap into that for anything outside of schools and infrastructure.
9: And now, you know, this has got to really irritate the municipal officials of the Commonwealth, the 351 cities and towns, because she's cutting local aid across the board. And it, mostly in the past, it was for the refugee programs, the Haitian hotels, the Healy hotels. Now she's cutting the local aid for this gas tax cut to get herself reelected. I mean, but she's got all this money. She's got more money than any governor in the history of the Commonwealth by like tens of billions of dollars.
11: She has increased the budget and spent more in 4 years than Charlie Baker did in 8 years, and that was even during COVID. So she is not a competent manager. She's never run an organization or business, and it shows in her results. We're last in job growth, we're last in permits per person, and we're second worst in debt per person. Those are three strikes. That's why businesses and people are leaving. And we pay some of the highest taxes for the highest cost of living to live in Massachusetts. People are leaving.
9: Yeah, we're losing jobs. I mean, every month we lose more jobs. But yet, you know what she's going to say, Mike, and I'll let you respond to it. Trump, Trump, Trump. Trump, Trump, Trump.
11: That's because she hates the other party more than she cares about the people of Massachusetts. And she's putting party politics before the people. There's an additional new tax that we're going to get this coming year. It will be on the error rate on SNAP benefits. We're currently at 12.4%. Anything above 6%, the taxpayers of the state have to pay. So it's estimated we'll pay an additional $330 million in new taxes. And as a comparison, in the prior administration with Governor Baker, it was 4.5%. So she refuses to give the identifications to the federal authorities. She's jeopardizing a $3 billion grant for SNAP, but it's automatically going to cost us $330 million in new taxes, something else that will be coming out of your tax dollars that we pay, that we work for, so she can not give information and fight the party politics, and so she can give these lucrative deals to the political establishment that supports her.
9: Why does she not want to turn over the food stamp list to the feds so that they can spot illegal aliens and ghost names on the list and cut out the fraud? Why does she not want to cooperate with cutting out the fraud?
11: Well, she's acknowledging fraud because illegal immigrants are not entitled to SNAP benefits. And one example is her chief of staff from Springfield, who was caught with 18 pounds of cocaine, got then a severance package, and then applied for benefits, which he got because there was no identification. And that's just an example of someone we know about. There are so many other examples that are not audited and that we have no visibility to it. So that's why we need an audit of the entire financial budget of $70 billion. And her administration is the least transparent administration in America right now.
9: By the way, Lamar Cook, who Mike Minogue was talking about, he'll be back in court tomorrow. Hope he and his lawyer speak to Tim Dunn from the Herald again, like they did the last time. The reason I called you yesterday, Mike, is I wanted to get your response to the Globe hit piece about how you're going to benefit from the Zyn, making flavored Zyn packets legal again in Massachusetts. And you had to read 17 paragraphs into the story to find out that your massive investment in Zyns is in index funds, which just about everybody who has a job or works for a living has index funds. And yet you got hit on that, and they just to produce a headline hoping that no one would get to the 17th graph. How does that make you feel?
11: Well, it makes you all realize that the Boston Globe is biased and Maury Healey has gotten a free pass, and they are just trying to find things to distract us from talking about being last in jobs, last in permits, and second worst in debt. And nobody so far has asked her why she has not opted into the federal scholarship tax credit. I will commit as governor, I will get $1.7 billion in that fund in the first year, and 85% of the parents that are eligible for it can then use it for either private or public schools. The Globe does not do their job of holding her accountable, but that's why her failed administration wants to talk about anything other than her results. We need to hold her accountable. We're last in so many categories, and people are leaving, and that's why I'm going to be the next governor.
9: All right, so where can people go to learn more about you, Mike?
11: They can go to my website, which is Minogue4MA.com. They can sign up for the gas tax, which obviously we got a lot of momentum. It's good to see that we're talking about it finally. And on Instagram or TikTok, it's Mike Minogue MA. So Mike Minogue, MINOGUEMA. And please follow me. And this is the tipping point election. This is the most important one. We need to turn around the state and keep our businesses here, our entrepreneurs here, our people here. Let's make sure we get together. We can win.
9: Do you wish maybe you'd kept the gas tax suspension proposal in your pocket until the debate and surprised her with it?
11: Not at all, because it just shows that she's void of ideas. Last week she was, or 2 weeks ago, she was up in my neighborhood handing out a few $1,000 checks to some clammers. She had no plan on how they're going to fix this sanitation system and the dumping of raw sewage in the Merrimack River. That is the standard protocol, and she's destroying the fishing industry, the clamming industry, as well as the beaches and our oceans. This is pandering, and a picture of her passing out checks is exactly what she's doing. She's trying to do anything to just get through the election, to go back to her failed leadership, because she's overspending, overtaxing, and overregulating, and that's why we're going to make history November 3rd, and we're going to get a new kind of governor.
9: Yeah, Hochul's doing the same thing in New York State, passing out nickels and dimes to people on rebates. You know, that's the MO for the Democrats this year, running for governor, even if they're incumbents.
11: Yeah, but you can only be last, and that's hard to be last out of 50. So we're last place even compared to New York City and Illinois now.
9: All right. Mike Minogue, Republican candidate for governor, and congratulations. Imitation is the sincerest form of flattery, they say. And so you got the sincerest form of flattery today.
11: Absolutely. Absolutely. And it helps people lower their bills, so I'm all for it.
9: All right. Thank you, Mike Minogue, Republican candidate for governor, for being with us. I'm Howie Carr.
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1: What really determines your level of overall happiness?
14: 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And if you're miserable, same thing.
1: Annette Simmons, author of the book, Whoever Tells the Best Story Wins.
14: At one level, story is the DNA of all meaning. I read this book on artificial intelligence, and you can't create a computer that has any kind of intelligence unless you create a computer that can both understand and create a story. Because nothing has meaning except for the story you tell yourself. And the most basic story that anybody can tell themselves is their identity story.
1: Stories are powerful, not only the stories you tell yourself, but also in trying to persuade others. Annette says typically in persuasion, we use facts and statistics to sway people.
14: And if you're going to influence people, it's important that you not just deliver the facts, but also talk from a particular point of view as to what they mean to the person who's listening to you. It's got to be more personal and more experiential. You can't just say, this is going to make you happy. It's more like, you know, imagine waking up in the morning and being able to walk out your door and play golf anytime you want to. It's got to create images and sensory stimulation in the mind of your listener in order for it to feel real.
1: I'm Mike Carruthers, and that's something you should know.
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1: 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What are the results thus far?
2: Today's poll question, which you can vote in at HowieCarShow.com, is what should be done with the 24-cent a gallon gasoline tax in Massachusetts? Do not cut, suspend until Mara Healey can get reelected, end it forever since we don't need it, or don't know.
1: End it forever since we apparently don't need it.
2: Yeah, 86% of the audience says end it forever since we don't need it. 9% say don't cut it. 3% say suspend until Healey can get reelected. 2% say they don't know.
1: Who's that 9% that don't want to cut it? That's the Hackerama that's checking in. I would say they're at their offices, but they don't work. They don't work. It's Tuesday. We've already the weekend has already started. Mike, you're next with Howie Carr. Go ahead, Mike.
3: Hey, Howie, good seeing you this weekend. You know, the truth is, and she doesn't know that she's got people within her office that still don't trust her, but she's down by a couple of points. And some of her...
1: You really think so?
3: Are getting, oh, yeah. I think she's down by a couple of points, and I think a couple of her minions got to her and said, hey, you know, these people's stomachs are a little empty because they've been full for so long, so we got to pull something to make her look better. That's what's going on. She's just playing both sides to the middle. She doesn't care about the voters.
1: Of course
3: she
1: not.
3: She wants the power.
1: That's obvious. I mean, but this is so cynical. Why don't you let it run to the end of the year anyway? You know, I'm just going to let it run through November the 3rd. And then it goes back up. Fill up on your way home on election day because it's going back up the next day. I mean, could it possibly be any more cynical, Mike?
3: Well, right now, I agree. But right now, I'll tell you right now, we're all wishing that DeVal was back in. I mean, this lady is out of control. She doesn't care about the people or the voters in this state in any aspect.
1: No, she doesn't.
3: I don't know. I mean, the people of this state, they voted for her. They get what you deserve. And it's not going to stop until the people of this state are evacuated.

0: saying that over and over again to me.
1: There's so many people right now, I'm talking to so many different businesses, telling them to get incorporated in New Hampshire. Buy a place up there. If you want to commute back and forth like some of the steamship captains do, do it. Play this state for everything it's got. Teach them a lesson. That's what I do every day, and I do it legally. So you know what? If I can do it, everybody else can do it, but it's time for a big change in this state. I think Manoa can do it. But it's time to get rid of this socialist queen. And everything she says that Trump's doing, she's doing.
0: Right.
1: Have a good day.
0: Thanks for the call, Mike. Scott, you're next with Howie Carr. Go ahead, Scott.
2: Yes, Howie, I saw you on Saturday. If you listen to that clip you played regarding Mike Minook, he talked about what she's going to do after she gets reelected. Why doesn't he talk about what he's going to do when he beats her? Why is he taking such a loser's approach? When you speak to him, I suggest he takes a winner's approach and simply say she will not be the governor after November, I guess it's January, but after the November election.
3: So, Scott, in that clip that I cut, he actually did say that, but for brevity, I just boiled it down to that point. But he did say it after the rest of that, he went into okay. That. He did say that. Yeah.
0: Yeah.
2: He's got to have a winner's mentality so that he can win.
0: No, he does. I've talked to him privately. He thinks he's going to win. He's as confident as that previous caller, Mike, that he's going to prevail in November. And, you know, she really is a terrible governor. She will do absolutely anything. 844-500-4242-860. You used to say, don't suspend the tax. What changed? I don't think I ever said, don't suspend the gas tax. I hate the gas tax. I'm pretty sure I never said that. You know, I'm on 4 hours a day. Maybe I said it, but I think I would recall that. 844-500-4242. We'll be right back with more. I'm Howie Carr.
4: I'm Al Griffith with this quick check on the stories trending right now on WBZ News Radio 1030. A powerful and slow-moving nor'easter is bearing down on the region. The biggest impacts expected to be along coastal areas. Travel on the road and in the air is already being affected. Cancellations and delays are being reported at Logan Airport. The MBTA also warning of the possibility of delays and even cancellations. Flock cameras are a hot topic here in Massachusetts, and another town says no. WBZ's Brooke McCarthy reports.
5: The Tewksbury Police Department says after several months of conversations with community members and a review of their automated license plate reader system, the town has decided to end its relationship and stop using Flock cameras. Tewksbury is one of over 30 cities and towns in Massachusetts to end the use of the system. Others include Lowell, Cambridge, and Groton.
4: I'm Al Griffith.
6: We are in a war with cancer. We have been for years, and it's not going particularly well.
7: Despite all the progress that we're making in understanding the disease, we really aren't translating that into speedy treatments for those at an individual level.
6: Journalist Clifton Leaf, author of the book, The Truth in Small Doses.
7: 75% of the drugs, the cancer drugs that we have approved, do not actually keep people alive longer, according to the FDA. When it comes right down to the bottom line, we aren't reducing the burden of cancer, and that's where the challenge really is.
6: When you compare the year-to-year rate of change in cancer deaths to the rate of change in heart disease deaths, it's not even close.
7: We have each year about 138,000 fewer deaths from heart disease. We're older, we're fatter, and yet fewer of our hearts are breaking down with deadly consequence. And the same could be said for many, many other diseases. But in cancer, we keep getting more and more people dying of this disease.
6: One bright spot in the war against cancer is in early detection.
7: You know, when we catch breast cancer or colorectal cancer early, or prostate cancer, it's you know, we are in the 90 to 100% survival rates. We've also made genuine progress in childhood cancers. I mean, this is life-changing progress in childhood cancers.
6: I'm Mike Carruthers, and that's something you should know.
8: I knew I had a problem, but I didn't know what to do about it.
9: I tried counting calories, I took pills,
10: eating and eating and

0: And then more eating.
1: I really wanted to stop, but nothing could make me stop.
0: At one point, it was so bad that I just felt like giving up.
2: I felt so alone.
1: Like nobody else could possibly understand.
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1: 844-500-4242. The Globe did a hit piece today on Mike Minogue, the Republican candidate. Or at least they thought it was a hit piece. I mean, it's really pathetic. I'll read you the headline. We're going to have him on tomorrow to talk about this and other things. But I just wanted to mention it. Michael Minogue is pledging to bring back flavored nicotine pouches like Zyn, Z-Y-N. He also has a financial interest in it. Oh, no. Oh, no. Now, next question is, how many people read that headline and left it at that and said, the guy's a billionaire and he's just, you know, making money and he's getting people, kids hooked on this stuff, et cetera, et cetera. And you may have seen it, he posted a video to social media claiming to deregulate the sale of Zyns. And Zyn is a flavored tobacco product. And you could still buy Zyns, but you just can't buy flavored. It's like you could still buy a Marlboro or a Winston or a Pall Mall, but you can't buy menthols. It's stupid. It's stupid. It's just plain stupid. And they talk about his posting on social media and all that and trying to make a big deal. Because, you know, it's basically, younger people use the tobacco pouches. But what Minogue doesn't mention is that he could benefit financially if the flavored nicotine products Zyn sells are allowed to return to Massachusetts store shelves. Okay. Et cetera, et cetera, et cetera. Let's move down to paragraph 16. How many people got the paragraph 16? You figure. I mean, I know nobody reads the quote much anymore, but I mean, Of the handful of people that got there, how many people got the paragraph 16? In his 238-page financial disclosure, which covers his finances through the end of 2025, Minogue reported owning stock in Philip Morris International, British American Tobacco, and Japan Tobacco. They make him sound like Buck Duke or R.J. Reynolds, you know, one of the magnates of the golden age of cigarettes, etc. But then we come to paragraph 17. In a statement to the Globe, Minogue says he does not have day-to-day involvement in the investments. The tobacco-related stocks are held in managed accounts, including two that separately track the S&P 500 and the MSCI EAFE, an index that covers mid-range and large companies around the world. In other words, they're in an index fund. An index fund? Gee, do only billionaires have index funds?
2: How could you write 17 paragraphs about the fact that a guy who's got a lot of money has an index fund?
1: He's got an index
2: 17
1: fund.
2: 17 paragraphs. Who wrote this article? Could they not be doing something more productive?
1: You know, obviously this was shopped by the Healy people.
2: Can you stop this?
1: He's got money. Where? Oh, really? He does? How many thousands of shares? No, it's in an index fund. And, oh, we're going to put this on the front page.
2: I mean, I have some fund in my 401k that does something with international bio stocks. Does that mean I'm funding Ukraine experiments?
1: Yeah. You're funding new gain of function research.
2: There we go.
1: Listen,
2: would 12 paragraphs have not been enough?
1: So now, you know, when they were running the Russian collusion hoax stories, they would always say, it was usually the fourth or fifth paragraph, even in the New York Times and the Washington Post, they'd say, by the way, this story is totally bogus. They would just admit it, you know? They So then we come down to the 19th graph, because, you know, they don't even explain that it's 19. An index fund. They say that it's managed accounts, including two that separately track the S&P 500. So they don't use the word index, which would be the way people would recognize it. So the 19th paragraph, This is common for wealthy people and ordinary investors alike. So in other words, if you have a 401k that you just started investing in a year ago and you have $1,000 in it, probably you own some Philip Morris International, British American Tobacco, and Japan Tobacco. This is common for wealthy people and ordinary investors alike, many of whom use index funds for their retirement and other investment vehicles and do not have direct control over these holdings. So in other words, then what does it matter? Oh, but it's big money. It must be big money, right? Right? Now we're into paragraph 20. Philip Morris International and the Altria Group, that's Marlboro, are both included in the S&P 500, and each represents less than half of 1% of the index's total value. Less than half of 1%. But wait a second. I thought that he could benefit financially. How much is he going to make if they bring back flavored Zens? Because Zens are already available, just not flavored Zens. You have to drive to New Hampshire if you want to get menthol Zens, just like you have to drive to New Hampshire if you want to get menthol cigarettes.
2: He stands to make tens of dollars.
1: Oh, man. Talking about grasping at straws.
2: He'll be 100 air in no time.
1: And then we get down to, like, what is it? The 24th paragraph.
2: 24?
1: If they really wanted to piss people off, it doesn't piss me off, but maybe it would. In his disclosure form, Minogue reported making at least $818,000 in income from his investments. Now, that's good. I mean, I hear that and I think, wow, I wish I could make that kind of money. I'm not angry about it or anything. But, you know, they could have said, Mike Minogue made at least $818,000 in unearned income. See, that's what Democrats call dividend income. You know, you invest in money in companies or anything, and you get a return on it, and they call it unearned income, even though you invested money you'd already earned. But of course, if you're an illegal alien on welfare, and you're on indeed welfare, they call it entitlement. You're entitled to be on welfare and be supported by taxpayers. But if you earn the money and you get dividends, that's unearned income. But this is real jive. You know, I remember I told Jared earlier, he didn't remember it because he's too young, but back in when Ed King was running for re-election, the last great Democrat governor, President Ronald Reagan's favorite governor, Democrat or Republican, one-term governor in Massachusetts, the Globe hated him because he'd beaten Mike Dukakis in the primary. And so they ran a huge story on the Sunday front page, a drawing of a lobster. Ed King orders take out lobsters from Deanie's Seagrill. Oh, my God. You had to read down to about the 17th paragraph. He had a state police detail, and the state police sometimes he'd say, "Hey, we're working late tonight, boys. You know, I know you can't get home. What you want to order out?" And they would. It wasn't for him. It was for the state police detail, and they made it. The story was huge, and in those days, everybody read the Sunday Globe. It was devastating to him. It was just as fake a news story as this thing about Minogue today. 84, it's just that, you know, 90% fewer people saw the Minogue story today than saw the lobster story back in the 80s. 844-500-4242. We'll ask Minogue about this tomorrow. Rich, you're next with Howie Carr. Go ahead, Rich.
3: Yes, Howie. I did see the headline, and I did leave it at that.
1: Right. And they knew that's what everybody would do.
3: Yeah, Yeah, I called in. I wanted the article you had today about Sunday, I should say, about the Methuen
1: police chief. Yeah,
3: captain. Yeah, I gotta say, you've been writing some terrific articles the last two or three weeks, which just keep it up. Exposing this corruption, this gross corruption in the state. Just keep it up, Howard. You're doing. But look, it's disheartening at the same time. I mean, this story about this guy up in Methuen, it's just unbelievable. And like you say, I mean, he got 30 days in jail. He should, like you say, he should be getting 30 years in jail. And he's still getting a pension? He should be paying that back and being in jail for 30 days.
1: I agree, Rich. And, you know, theoretically, he's going to lose the pension tonight. But as I went over in the column, and I went over with Mayor Beauregard on Friday night, he knows what's going to happen. He's going to appeal the loss of the pension because of the irreparable harm it's going to cause him. They'll drag it out for years and years and years. $183,000 pension, $15,000 a month. He's been getting it for 3 years, even though he's been under indictment. More than 3 years. He's been under indictment for 3 years. And then eventually he'll lose the case, and they'll take away his pension. And then his wife will file and say she's going to suffer irreparable harm, even though she's not a party to any of his crimes. And then it'll keep going on and on and on. You know, they did an actuarial study. If they can actually strip him of his pension, even though he's gotten more than $1 million already out of the town of the city of Methuen, excuse me. If they can keep the pension away from him based on actuarial tables, he's 65 years old, they should be able to save $3.7 million. $3.7 million. That's just, I mean, forget the losing the million. DJ Beauregard, I know him a long time. He says they can. He says they think they can claw it back. I'm not that optimistic, but it's just pretty amazing. If you want to read the column, it's posted at HowieCarshow.com. HowieCarshow.com. He is just a really bad guy. And he gave money to Diane DeSaglio, who has this great reputation as a reformer. And again, by state house standards, I guess she is a reformer. But come on, Dan, you're next with Howie Carr. Go ahead, Dan.
4: Howie, I got to take you down memory lane on the evil Philip Morris stock. Maybe 25, might even be 30 years ago now. Remember when Massachusetts sued Philip Morris and they won the settlement?
1: Yes.
4: Guess what they did with the settlement? They put the money back in the Philip Morris stock.
1: Yeah, you know, someone is mentioning how much the Massachusetts pensions funds have invested in these stocks. I'm sure they, you know, there's a reason why, you know, there's a reason why if you have like an investor, an investment advisor, and you're starting out in 401k or whatever, SEPs or, and the investor, or the expert, the advisor will always tell you, don't go for the socially, the socially woke investment funds, because they invest in crappy stuff that never makes any money.
4: They used to try to sham you and say, oh, that's a passively managed fund. You want to go out on the risk spectrum. And actually, if you just bought an index fund over the years, you'd be fine.
1: Right. And it costs less money because it doesn't have the management fees. They don't have to do any research. They just buy. And it's the smart way to invest, whether you're, you know, just out of college and just starting out, or you're Mike Minogue, a billionaire. And they don't mention any of that, do they? They just wanted to run that headline saying he's a bastard. That's all they wanted to do, Dan.
4: Well, everybody's got to get out there and vote for Minogue.
1: I know. No, there's no choice. I mean, unless you want to vote for the lefty. There's a real lefty who apparently went to law school at Northeastern with Mara Healy, running way to the left. So if you don't think Mara's far enough left. If you want to bring the social workers in and just steal the kids, not even give people a chance to let you see whether they can handle a newborn, vote for this woman who's the third candidate. But again, that's a really good point that the texter had. How much have the state pension funds got in these evil tobacco stocks? 844-500-4242. I'm Howie Carr.
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12: When you think about all the emails, texts, memos, and everything else you write, you probably write a lot. So what makes writing good writing?
13: Good writing is when the idea is communicated swiftly, clearly, and without a doubt about what you're saying.
12: Mary Kate Mackey, author of the book Write Better Right Now, says when you're writing anything, ask yourself,
13: what's the point? Can you name the point? And the second thing you can do is you can jack up your verbs. You can go back to a piece of writing and look at all the verbs, because sometimes they're simply a better verb, a stronger verb, a more descriptive verb.
12: Also, when writing, beware of the passive voice.
13: You go through and you look at your sentence and you say, okay, would it make sense if I added the phrase by zombies? For instance, the hedge was clipped by zombies. If you can add that and it makes sense, you're in the passive voice. Being in the passive voice is usually not good. You want to be in the active voice. You want to have things that move, verbs that go places and push the thinking along.
12: And be careful how you use punctuation, like exclamation marks.
13: There was a famous professor who basically said, you have, I don't remember the number of exclamation points for your lifetime. Use them wisely.
12: I'm Mike Carruthers, and that's something you should know.
14: Hey, is that a faucet running?
15: Nope, that's not a faucet. That's a river rushing through the forest.
14: It is?
15: Yeah, forest rivers provide over 100 million people with clean water to drink. 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

0: Maui Carr is back.
1: Two Democrat states, I think including Massachusetts, have sued President Trump's administration over its policy to avoid giving green cards to non-citizens, also known as illegal aliens, who will most likely rely on taxpayer-funded welfare. You know, isn't it amazing? It used to be, it wasn't that many years ago, that the liberals would all say, how dare you say that illegal aliens are getting welfare? It's against the law! So now they're suing the federal government saying, how dare you not give illegal aliens welfare? It's against the law. When did they change? When did they change the law? They didn't change the law. It's just that they expect to be giving illegal aliens welfare so that it makes them easier. It makes them easier to control. Let's keep them free to take part in demonstrations and riots and to commit crimes. 844-500-4242. Minnesota, in Hennepin County, that's Minneapolis, set up a $2 million anti-ICE fund that was intended to help those who were harmed by immigration and ICE enforcement officers enforcing the law. ICE, it was for victims of ICE, because ICE was rounding up all these fraudsters that had robbed the government of $18 billion. Well, the $2 million anti-ICE fund that was intended to help those who were rounded up, it's been shut down. You know why? Because there was fraud.
2: Some people did something?
1: Yes, they were... The fraudsters were committing more fraud. The Hennepin County Small Business Recovery Fund was established to provide grants of between $3,000 and $10,000 to brick-and-mortar businesses suffering financial hardships because of Operation Metro Surge, which rounded up a lot of the thousands of the Somalis who were stealing the state and the federal government blind. The county received 300 applications. Only 82 ultimately received grants totaling about $500,000. More than 200 applications were flagged for fraud. They just can't help themselves. They just can't help themselves. 844. Why don't they get jobs? Did they ever? No, this is my job. This is my job. I steal money from the Americans, from the gringos. All right. A 74-year-old hunter has been arrested in Delaware.

0: in a homicide investigation in which police alleged he fatally shot a woman in Delaware whom he mistook for a deer. Walter Moorhead of Salisbury, Maryland, was charged with manslaughter after he allegedly shot the woman while hunting Friday evening in a field near Ellendale, Delaware. Are you supposed to be shooting at night? I thought that wasn't allowed. The victim was identified as 39-year-old Santos Maria Chilal Soto of Georgetown, Delaware. See you tomorrow, everybody. Buy Mass Corruption Volume 2 at HowieCarrShow.com or Amazon. I'm Howie Carr.
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2: Portions of the following program were pre-recorded.
3: Here's a question I bet you've asked yourself. At my funeral, what will people say about me?
4: I think the quest to be remembered for leading life of significance is something that every human being wants. And when we come to a funeral or have a brush with mortality, it's a bit of a wake-up call.
3: Rabbi Daniel Cohen, author of the book What Will They Say About You When You're Gone, says what people will remember is how you led your life.
4: When I wake up in the morning, I truly feel grateful for the blessings that I have. It means I'm asking myself, what can I do today to make somebody else's day? To just living life with a greater sense of awareness, passion, and purpose.
3: Which we would all like to think we do, but...
4: A mystic said many years ago, my job in life is not to resurrect the dead, it's to resurrect the living. You know, people just walk through life and don't really think about what they're doing and aren't present. There's a wonderful book called Time and the Art of Living by Robert Gruden. And he says, ask yourself every day, what are you doing today that is worthy of future memory? I mean, that question alone is like a head check.
3: It's often the little moments that people will remember.
4: That could just be a moment's encounter in a supermarket or in any location, in your office, in your home, where you really say, what am I going to do to help lift up that person? And in that moment, you're going to feel more alive and you're going to feel more purposeful.
3: I'm Mike Carruthers, and that's something you should know.
5: Hi, I found a toy dinosaur over on the playground by Smith Street. 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
4: I'm Al Griffith with this quick check on the stories trending right now on WBZ News Radio 1030. An approaching nor'easter is already impacting travel with delays and cancellations. The biggest impacts are expected to be felt along the coast. Up to 6 inches of rain and wind gusts 50 to 60 miles an hour are expected in some spots. Authorities say a Massachusetts corrections officer is facing charges after being accused of assaulting an inmate and then filing a false report about the incident. Authorities say the assault happened June 29th at the Billerica House of Correction. Alexander Tyne is charged with two counts of assault and battery and filing a false report. And a possible nurses' strike is looming at Brigham and Women's Hospital. Thousands voted Thursday to authorize a walkout as the result of a contract stalemate. The hospital says it remains committed to bargaining in good faith. If a strike date is set, the union said it will give the hospital 10 days' notice. I'm Al Griffith.
2: WRKO.
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8: Thank you for tuning in. 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And millions of people in Japan use it every day to fight wrinkles and fine lines from the inside out. So what is it? What nutrient are we talking about? Well, Sherry Torkos is here to reveal the secret. She's a practicing pharmacist and author. She's written more than a dozen books on health, including the Canadian Encyclopedia of Natural Medicine. Welcome to the program, Sherry Torkos. Good to have you here.
9: Hey there, Mark. Thanks so much for having me. This secret nutrient that we're going to be talking about is called astaxanthin. Mm-hmm. And Reader's Digest, they featured it brilliantly in an article called The Latest It Antioxidant. Astaxanthin is a fountain of youth. As you mentioned, very popular in Japan, used mainstream for promoting beauty from within as a capsule. But here in North America, people just aren't as familiar with it. But listen to this. It has 60 human studies validating its efficacy. And as a pharmacist, this really caught my attention. And this nutrient is not something that you can get enough of in diet. It's found in salmon, mm-hmm. but you'd really have to eat a lot of salmon, like 5 pounds, just to get a good daily dose.
8: Well, so as much as I love salmon, but I'm not going that far. Sherry, I didn't know that there were 60-plus human clinical studies in this specific natural form of astaxanthin that happens to be in Purity's AstaFX formula. Talked about Japan. Now, this is a capsule. This particular astaxanthin is all the rage for skin health, as they've been finding in Japan. Very, very interesting on so many fronts here, right?
9: Yeah, for sure. I mean, astaxanthin at just a 4 milligram dose, and that's the clinical dose that is in Purity's AstaFX formula. Mm-hmm. It's clinically tested and shown to fight fine lines and wrinkles from the inside. And millions in Asia take it daily just for that. And I don't want to get too technical here, but just one human study that I'd like to mention to back up these benefits. They used the exact same dose and the type of astaxanthin that's in Purity's product, and they discovered significant benefits for skin hydration, skin texture, smoothness, mm-hmm. elasticity, reduction of skin spots, And there was even a reduction of redness and an improvement in the evenness of skin tone. So we're talking about big beauty benefits, and it works from the inside out, which is fabulous. Men love it, women love it, and it's really catching on here in North America.
8: It sure is. It's a really impressive list of clinical benefits for beautifying skin from the inside out. No wonder they love it there in Japan, and now we're learning about it here. But Sherry, I know you like to say the wrinkle-reducing benefits and the skin tone benefits are just part of this. That's just kind of the cherry on the top. What do you mean by this?
9: Well, you know, I talk to a lot of people in the pharmacy every week. So I work as a pharmacist, and I also get a lot of friends and family and colleagues asking me about their health. And many people are, you know, in their 50s, 60s, 70s, and they really like the idea of a supplement mm-hmm. that can help to improve the appearance of their skin. I mean, we all want beautiful, youthful skin, but for most people, this really isn't the key benefit. What's at the top of the list when you ask people, like, what do they most want to achieve in their health and their wellness? They want something that will help to promote muscle strength. And they want stamina. They want to be able to do the activities they enjoy, golf, tennis, hiking, playing with their kids and grandkids. And this is actually patented for muscle strength. You know, people want energy to fight fatigue. They want to feel sharp. They're also concerned about their vision. They want to keep their eyes healthy. People are concerned about heart health, circulation, mm-hmm. immunity. Right. All of these areas, really, we're talking about staying healthy from the inside out. So, you know, when you think of it, the skin benefits are compelling, but to me, it's really just the cherry on the top.
8: Yeah, well, Sherry, you were saying that astaxanthin helps with endurance and performance against salmon loaded with astaxanthin. They perform these amazing feats of endurance. Astaxanthin is also found in high levels in the eyes of seagulls. Now, that's interesting. Humans bike faster when they supplement with a specific form of astaxanthin. So is there a common denominator in all of this, these kinds of bits of information?
9: Well, the research here is really clear. Astaxanthin is a molecule that fuels healthy performance, energy, stamina, strength. That's what we see in nature, and that's what we see in humans, too. It's like if you're getting older and you want an edge for strength, for energy, for youthful skin, to fight wrinkles from the inside out, but also to promote endurance and healthy vision, this is what you take. You take this AstaFX formula with the clinical dose of the right type of astaxanthin, and you really feel it. By one measure of antioxidant activity called singlet oxygen quenching activity, astaxanthin is 800 times stronger than CoQ10. And this was published in 2007 in a journal called Carotenoid Science. Another study found that astaxanthin is 6,000 times stronger than vitamin C as an antioxidant, again, in its singlet oxygen scavenging capacity. So it's incredible.
8: Well, I know Purity has a free bottle of AstaFX, just two little liquid capsules a day. That's all you need. And we're going to give out a special 800 number in just a moment for our listeners to take advantage of the free bottle offer. But before we do that, Sherry, Purity uses this natural form of astaxanthin, not that synthetic, cheaper form like you find out there on the market. This is really important as well, correct?
9: Yeah, you definitely need to do your homework when choosing supplements. And that's what I did. AstaFX uses 4 milligrams of the world's most clinically researched natural form of astaxanthin, called Astareal.
8: Sherry Tarkos, pharmacist and author, is with us here on the program. Sherry, we learned today that astaxanthin is 6,000 times more powerful by this one measurement of antioxidant activity when compared to vitamin C. This AstaFX has so much power. Purity has something like 100 plus unsolicited testimonials on their website, and I found a couple that I especially enjoy. If I could read a couple of those, I think this is very interesting, if it's okay with you.
9: Sure. I think it's great to share feedback from people that are really taking the product.
8: Yeah, here's one from Ava in Texas. She gives AstaFX 5 stars, and she writes, quote, "After taking AstaFX, my son was visiting us and said, 'Mom, you look youthful. I'm a Purity Products customer for the last 3 years and will never go back.'" That's from Ava. Here's one from Nina in Ottawa, Ontario. She's in the age group 45 to 54, gives it another 5-star review. She says this, quote, "Since taking AstaFX, I've felt so much better. My energy level, I would say, has gone from a 3 to a 10. How about that? She says, "So I feel energized whenever taking. My husband even noticed I no longer complain about housework." Well, I've talked about this amazing product to all my family and friends. I'm sure they see how well I look because I feel great from the inside out. I've even noticed my skin appears healthier, too. I feel like a fountain of youth. Now, that's pretty good stuff from actual customers who've been trying AstaFX. And, Sherry, you mentioned before we started the show, you've been taking this product for yourself. And I know, knowing you for some time, it's worked very well for you, hasn't it?
9: It has. You know, I've been taking it for about 2 years now, and people are often surprised to hear that I'm 50. They tell me that I look more like I'm 35, which is nice to hear. I do eat healthy. I exercise regularly, but I'm also a strong believer in the benefits of taking research-based supplements. And I take AstaFX every day to stay strong, healthy, to keep my energy levels up, and for my skin. I mean, I want to do everything I can to stay youthful and to keep my body sharp and also to prevent some of those issues that can arise as we age.
8: 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We'll give you the number and the special offer again at the end of the show in a few minutes, but lots to cover today. We'll get back to it here with Shari Torkos. She's an author and pharmacist, and always great to have you on the show. Such great information, Shari. Can you share with us a quick study or two to sort of back this up, highlight the science behind the elite astaxanthin that's found in AstaFX? Because I know there are, what, dozens and dozens of studies. Maybe you can pull out and highlight a couple of your favorites.
9: Yeah, for sure. So Dr. Mark Miller, he's a PhD, a biomedical researcher, he explains it well, and he's talking here about how free radicals compromise and undermine function and cellular performance in the body. He says astaxanthin is simply superb at negating this, as evidenced by clinical trials showing improved performance and accelerated recovery. In fact, research published in the Journal of Medicine and Science in Sports and Exercise found that those who took 4 milligrams of astaxanthin daily over 28 days scored better cycling times with greater output than those who did not take it. So they biked faster. I mean, remember this, astaxanthin is one of the few fat-soluble antioxidants that can actually neutralize free radicals even at the site of the mitochondrial membrane. It's like cellular body armor protecting your cells, your joints, blood vessels, brain, heart, and organs on many levels. So listen to this, Mark. There are 14 clinical studies on astaxanthin for brain health, 7 studies on skin health, 14 studies on eye health, including research for depth perception and focus, 6 studies showing astaxanthin supports cardio function, 42 studies on healthy aging and cellular health. I mean, there's a ton of research on human performance, too, showing benefits for energy, stamina, and endurance. I mean, this AstFX, it's incredibly powerful and versatile. It helps you stay in the game of life, stay energized, active, alert, healthy, and even stronger.
8: That is impressive on so many levels. So much great information there. And I know this astaxanthin has about a dozen patents, too. I'm looking here. I see there's a patent for promoting eye health and reducing eye fatigue. There's a patent for inhibiting the expression of cytokines in cells, and a patent, get this, on composition for body fat reduction. There's one for improving muscle atrophy in older adults. Shari, I like to be a little bit of a skeptic here. How can this one simple nutrient magically do all of this? How can this AstaFX give us so many benefits? I mean, really?
9: Yeah, I know. It sounds amazing, too good to be true, but it really is true. Many of the studies that I'm referencing here, they're available on PubMed. These are reputable clinical studies conducted by leading researchers around the world that really back the benefits of astaxanthin. By the way, muscle output is better with astaxanthin, too. And this comes from astaxanthin research published in the International Journal of Sports Nutrition, November 2011. 2011. This was another study done with cyclists. They took 4 milligrams of astaxanthin. It was a small study, but very positive, showing that cyclists improved their trial time by 2 minutes in a 20-kilometer bike race. I mean, that's a meaningful improvement in a race like this. And the researchers said that they also burned fat more efficiently, which makes sense. Based on this research, Purity can actually make the claim that AstaFX will promote and improve power output in your muscles. I mean, I tell people AstaFX in, strength and power out. It's transformative if you like energy. And this was found in other studies too, like one that looked at hand grip strength.
8: Oh, so much great information. If you're just tuning in, we're talking with pharmacist and author Sherry Tarkos here. I'm your host, Mark Larson. Now, on this hand grip study that you mentioned, I understand this involved, a 12-milligram dose, and they saw a 93% boost in hand strength in people who struggled with, a tennis elbow. That's a big deal. But our listeners might be saying, maybe I don't play tennis. What about me? What does it mean for me, right?
9: Right. So think about this. A 93% increase in a person who has some repetitive stress in their elbow, it's an almost doubling in hand strength. So just think about all the things that you do in your daily life, picking up groceries, your kids, your grandkids, gripping the steering wheel of a car, playing golf or tennis, gardening or riding a bike. A doubling of grip strength makes a big difference. I mean, when you take astaxanthin, you get stronger, you feel stronger, you have more energy, endurance. If you play sports, you play stronger. So to me, it's really quite extraordinary.
8: That's great information, too. Now, Sherry, I want to share a couple more testimonials that caught my attention out of so many right there on the Purity website. Again, these are unsolicited. These are from real people. Here's one from Rick. He's a male, age 55 to 64, lives in Naples, Florida. He writes this: "What a great product AstaFX has been for me. After starting taking AstaFX, my workout and strength has increased as if I were in my 20s again. And I've only been on AstaFX for 2 months now. Can't wait to see the long-term effect. I look forward to taking AstaFX every morning for my afternoon workouts. I'll be taking this product for a long time." Here's Dee Dee. She's a female, age 45 to 54. She lives in Laurel Park, North Carolina. She writes this, quote, "I've been using AstaFX for a month now. I can see the difference in my energy level. I now have more energy, feel better since taking this product. I can actually see a difference in my skin as well. I'm a smoker who has smoking lines around my mouth, but the lines have diminished about 50%. Overall, I am so thrilled with my energy level. I love this product." Just a couple of samples from the real people who have responded on Purity's website. And Sherry, I'm looking at the list of patents again on this astaxanthin compound. This is where the science, the research backs up what we're talking about. This is just flat out amazing. And now, Sherry, a lot of people out there are going to think what I'm going to say here sounds a little bit odd. But you said before the show, this supplement may even help people drive a car better or use the computer more comfortably. I mean, come on, how does this happen?
9: It does sound funny, but AstaFX may actually help in these areas too. And here's why. One of the interesting things about astaxanthin is that it's a relative of vitamin A. And we know that vitamin A is good for our eyes, good for vision. Astaxanthin is too. Astaxanthin has actually been shown to fight oxidation in eye tissue. Scientists did a study where they found a 46% improvement in a measurement called depth perception. Now, depth perception, that's our ability to determine distances between objects, or basically to see in three dimensions. And researchers, they studied a handball team, specifically looking at how quickly they could change focus. And guess what? The handball team that was supplementing with astaxanthin, they were able to improve their accuracy and improve their performance in the depth perception test. Other research has also shown that astaxanthin helps reduce eye fatigue. And, you know, when you're on a computer, that's a big deal. Everyone's on computers these days and for long periods of time, and it's hard on our eyes. And we know that if you're driving a car and it's late at night and your reaction time is slow, that's not good. Astaxanthin actually helps the eyes focus and refocus. Dr. Hecht, PhD, one of the leading researchers at AstaReal, says that the product actually helps your eyes be more resilient. You see better with it. Your eyes are healthier. I mean, who doesn't love those benefits?
8: Again, we're talking with pharmacist and health author Sherry Torkos about our free bottle offer from Purity Products, talking about Asta FX. So much ground to cover. Sherry, I want to get back to the skin benefits and this issue of wrinkle reduction. Not as a cream or as a lotion, but as a capsule. You take it orally. This patent also covers this. You say this ingredient is proven to reduce wrinkles, and not just by a little. We're talking a dramatic amount. What's going on with this?
9: Yeah, I know. It's fascinating. A huge benefit. People want to look younger. I know I do. And I've noticed significant benefits since I've started taking it. But it's a science here that really shines. The whole concept of taking oral supplements to improve skin health, relatively new concept here in North America. But in Japan, this is mainstream. Astaxanthin is already one of, if not the most successful ingredients in a new class of products called cosmeceuticals, or supplements that you take orally to enhance the cosmetic appearance of your skin. So listen to this. In one study, they gave 4 milligrams of astaxanthin, which, by the way, is the actual amount you get in Purity's AstaFX, and the skin benefits were dramatic. Within 6 weeks, every single person in the treatment group, 100% of participants in the study, reported that their skin had improved significantly. Everybody got results. Fine lines, hydration, elasticity, all improved. Listen to this. The participants experienced about 50% improvement in dryness, moisture, roughness, elasticity, fine lines, wrinkles, even age spots were significantly diminished. And this is literally in line with the best, the highest quality, and the most expensive topical products, the lotions and potions that we put on our skin. And again, AstaFX, it's exclusive to Purity Products.
8: 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Now, Sherry, for people who are just tuning in, one of the many highlights we covered earlier on today's program is just how revolutionary this special Purity Astaxanthin is for redefining aging skin. And astaxanthin works its magic inside the body in areas like endurance, stamina, energy. These are so many of the inside-out benefits that people will feel. And in fact, what will they feel when they start taking AstaFX?
9: So the reason you need to give this a try is because the benefits are real. The science is very compelling. Over 60 clinical studies and patents. I mean, the product is impressive, and it really works. This is a product where you will actually see and feel the benefits after taking it a month or so. The cosmetic benefits for your skin, we just mentioned a minute ago, really incredible. I've been taking it myself, and I see a huge difference. Others have noticed, too. People are always saying to me, you know, what do you use on your skin? What are you taking? And, you know, I tell people what you put into your body is just as important, if not more so, than what you apply to your skin. And think about the vision benefits, really unmatched by any other nutrient or supplement out there. It targets tired eyes, eye strain, and it helps improve eye focus and depth perception. It's great for circulation, energy, muscle strength, and endurance. You can literally boost your strength. As we age, this is crucial. It helps you enjoy life and stay in the game. And it can even help with recovery after exercise. Next, astaxanthin has the ability to fight fatigue and support mitochondrial function. So that means cellular energy and ATP support.
8: Now, Sherry, didn't you mention before the show that astaxanthin has the ability to assist body burning fat for energy? I understand they're even looking at this as a weight loss and weight management ingredient. This is pretty fascinating in itself. Talk about what we're seeing in some of these initial studies on dieters.
9: Sure. You know, research has shown that astaxanthin can actually help promote and enhance fat metabolism. That's one of its unique benefits. It can actually help your cells burn fat more efficiently. Researchers did an 8-week study where they gave a group of middle-aged women 12 milligrams of astaxanthin. They had them do a little exercise, and these women experienced a reduction in body weight, and it was almost all fat, which is fantastic. Now, I don't want anybody to misunderstand here. It's not a magic weight loss pill by any means, but certainly this early research suggests that this can be a useful tool in addition to exercise to help you burn a little extra weight.
8: Now, Sherry, just a few moments left before we wrap up the program. I want to take a quick step back for a moment. I know we have this great free bottle offer today. We're talking AstaFX from Purity Products, and we'll get to that offer as we wrap up the program. Free bottle of AstaFX for all of our listeners. Again, it promotes healthy vision, skin, muscle, fights wrinkles like no other. And most of us have just never heard about all of this until today. So tell our listeners again how astaxanthin compares to other antioxidants or phytonutrients that are out there on the market right now, because this is truly unique, isn't it?
9: Well, you know, from an antioxidant perspective, the healthy aging perspective, astaxanthin is up to 6,000 times more potent than vitamin C in its singlet oxygen quenching capacity. That should be enough to get everybody excited. There's really, you know, something in this for everybody. With AstaFX from Purity here, you get to see the amazing power of astaxanthin for yourself. It's the king of the carotenoids, and very few people are aware of its benefits. And I think millions are missing out on it because they just aren't aware of this incredible evidence-based nutraceutical.
8: And I know it may sound too good to be true for some people, Sherry. What do you say to any skeptics saying, come on, does it really do all of this?
9: Well, I'm a pharmacist.

0: Nation, wonderful show, and always good to talk with you, Sherry. Thank you so much for joining us today.
1: Thank you.
0: Sherry Torkos, who's an author, she's a practicing pharmacist. 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
2: When people imagine what a day of work looks like in California, many think of tech workers overusing words like synergy. 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How's that for synergy? It's just another day in CA.
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7: Hello and welcome to the show. I'm your host, Pat Campbell. We've got a fascinating program for you today. Our guest today says that there is a youth molecule in the human body, and he says this molecule of youth happens to be concentrated in our skin, hair, eyes, and joints. He says this substance not only dramatically influences our appearance, in other words, how young or how healthy we look, but more importantly, our physical strength, our flexibility, and mobility. This is our ability to do things, lift things, get around, be physical. Today we're going to learn more about this once mysterious substance and how new breakthroughs are allowing us to get it back and keep it as we get older.

0: All right, Bill Sardi is here. Bill is an author. He's traveled around the world in search of information about hyaluronic acid, or HA as it's sometimes referred to. He's back from his recent trip to a small village in Japan where people maintain high levels of HA and are famous for their ability to defy the aging process. Bill, welcome to the program.
1: Great to be with you, Pat, and all your statements to introduce the show today are certainly not overstatements. After years of people using oral hyaluronic acid supplements, well, of course, we're going to give your audience a report today, an update, and an improvement, how things are going, as thousands of people have discovered how this supports, in particular, their joints, but also their skin and their eyes and, of course, their hair and so on. These are the areas where the body actually is highly concentrated in HA. But I want to tell all your listeners to please stay tuned because there's going to be an offer today from Purity Products, no strings attached. This is an offer from a reputable company that's been in business for years.
2: Just for $5, there's no strings attached. You get to try a bottle of this wonderful new product and make your life simple, make your supplement regimen simple, and save a little money along the way.
0: Now, you say there's a youth molecule in the human body and that it holds the key to the visible signs of aging. Now, you've written about this. You've traveled to Japan to do the research. So tell me about it. What exactly is this molecule you're talking about?
1: Pat, it's amazing that most people don't know this word, hyaluronic acid. And, of course, it's made. It's all over our body. It's in our skin. It's an all-natural molecule. We can get it orally, replace it in our body. But more so, we've learned that the little bit that we can get as a dietary supplement can trigger your body to make more. And of course, why do we need more? Well, when we're young, we're loaded with this stuff. When we're babies, we have what we call baby fat. It's really baby HA. It makes, as babies fall down and get cuts and scrapes, you notice they never really get any lifelong scars from that because they have lots of HA on board, hyaluronic acid. And to make this easy to understand for the audience, I think we can all appreciate that women have smoother skin and thicker hair and so on. All of that is because estrogen sends a signal to make more HA, and that's why the girls have more limber, flexible joints. They can get in a kind of a lotus posture kind of that men can't get into. They certainly have all of those advantages, and it's because the estrogen sends a signal to make more HA. Now, women have more HA to lose than men do, and you see the skin shriveling up, the joints and so on, as women age. But there's a way to get it back, and of course, Purity Products for years now has been talking about HA, and they have a new formula just for the joints, HA joint formula, and it's so important today because I think everyone's confused. An article in the New York Times says consumers are confused what to do to support their joints, so people are looking for alternatives. We need cushioning in between the joints, the bones in our joints. When a doctor looks at an X-ray, all he's doing is measuring the space between the two bones there in the knee. So it's about a quarter of an inch space. Without that cushioning, you've got bone rubbing on bone. That's what HA is. It's the jello or the cushioning agent in between our bones. We lose it either due to wear and tear or age, and so we start getting problems. The more that we find pain relief, the more pain relievers we use, the more we're going to use these joints, and then we're going to wear out more bone. And they've noticed this. People who chronically use pain relievers are going to have more bone wear. So what you need is the actual cushioning back there to lubricate the joint, and that's what HA does. That's what HA is. The doctors call it synovial fluid. They actually inject this into joints. Orthopedists do. Dermatologists inject it into the skin. Eye doctors use it as a lubricant during eye surgery. So it's nothing foreign to modern medicine, but it may be new to you as a listener there, and you have never heard about HA before. Well, you need to learn about it. It's a wonderful molecule. It's all natural, and you can get it as a dietary supplement. Purity Products was the first to introduce it. Now, it's a great big long molecule, Pat, that's 6 million Daltons in molecular weight. Think of 6 million paper clips put together. It's big. You can't absorb it. And Purity found a way to knock it down so that it's only about 1,500 to 3,000. That means that you can absorb this orally. We actually proved that in studies conducted at a laboratory right there in Florida, and we're going to tell you more about that, but we proved that it's orally absorbed. Most doctors are told that oral HA cannot be absorbed. That's true if it's the regular HA. It's got to be knocked down in molecular weight. And more important, it needs some other antioxidants to be added with it. We're going to talk about one here in just a moment. But Purity Products is introducing this all-new joint formula for people that are searching for alternatives for their joint health. And, of course, this isn't a drug. It's a dietary supplement meant to, of course, support healthy joint health as we think of it.
0: If you're just tuning in, we're talking with Bill Sardi about hyaluronic acid, or HA. Now, Bill, you said recently that the HA revolution is underway. More and more people are using it. Tell us why HA is such a breakthrough, and what exactly can it do for people?
1: I think the brick and the mortar analogy is probably the best for everybody to understand it. There are bricks in our body, the cells. There's mortar in between, and the mortar is the collagen. Now, within the collagen, not the collagen itself, vitamin C makes collagen, but within that collagen, there's a moisturizing agent that looks like Jell-O. Now, everyone knows you put some Jell-O in the refrigerator and the water separates out after a time. And that's what's happening in our body. We're losing the water-holding molecule, HA. The body is 72% water. And as we lose this, the connective tissue that connects all of our cells, that connects all of everything that we have, begins to lose its water. It separates out, and then we begin to lose the substance, the scaffolding, the support structure that holds our body together. And, of course, we begin to wrinkle. We shrivel up. We lose an inch in our height. We see the brain shrivels up in the eye and so on. All of these things occur with age. And, you know, Ponce de Leon was looking for a youth molecule, and he wanted to find it in, of course, the fountain of youth, the water. He was looking for a water fountain. The body needs water, but it has to hold it. And, of course, I want everyone to think of having something like a Jell-O type of a water balloon filled with Jell-O, or one filled with water. Which one do you want? You want the one filled with Jell-O because it's still firm but soft and cushiony. And that's the way our bodies are when we're young babies. Or even a pregnant woman is loaded with this, which is an example of how the HA is made more so at certain times of our life. But as age goes on, we're going to lose it. We're going to see the wrinkles, the thinning hair. We're going to see our joints lose their flexibility. We're just telling people that after thousands of people have tried this, if you're taking glucosamine supplements, it took 13 years for doctors to adopt glucosamine sulfate. It's a regular dietary supplement now in drugstores, health food stores. People ask me, well, why hasn't my doctor told me about hyaluronic acid? Well, it took 13 years for glucosamine. It'll be on the front page of Time magazine. It's just going to take time. And it'll get there because patients are going to take this to their doctors and point it out, as they did glucosamine. The revolution starts with patients and people that have issues and want to have healthy joints and skin and hair and eyes and want to see some of these useful levels of HA restored in their body.
0: Now, Bill, you've written a great deal about the role of hyaluronic acid in the body's connective tissues. How does HA work in the joints and the connective tissues?
1: It's a natural cushioning agent. And, Pat, we're talking to you about between the bones. It also surrounds the nerves. There's a sciatic nerve. There's an ulnar nerve. There's a carpal tunnel nerve. All of these are going to need the special cushioning that HA can give them. There are people that tell us this stuff works. Here's Ernie writing to me, who actually teaches and plays golf in Dover, Delaware. He found this Purity joint formula, and we're telling you it worked miracles for him. Why? Because Purity has not only taken EHA, but they've taken a brand new substance called Hydrox that's taken from olives. Now, Pat, you notice you can put a bowl of olives on your table and a year later come back, and except for a little bit of shrinkage due to just a loss of moisture, they're very stable. They're still there. They didn't shrivel up and waste away due to fungal contamination. So there's something very strong in olives. We've known it for a long time. Dr. Roberto Crea, an Italian researcher who's now here in this country, doing some research on hydroxytyrosol extracted from olives and found out that it does some of the same things that the molecules do that trigger, like estrogen does, the production of HA. So we began to think, why don't we combine this wonderful, strong antioxidant from olives into Purity's new HA joint formula? You know, we're getting results like we've never seen before. This is why Bill writes to us this year saying, I'm taking HA for my knees. It's done wonders for my joints. So we get these letters from people. They're unsolicited. You see, this is the kind of thing we hear. And, of course, they're astounded with this. They just can't believe it. Here's someone writing to me. This is Dr. Cal Lee saying, he looks like a man that's 30 years younger, and he says people can't even believe his level of fitness and youthful appearance. And he says, I tell you to tell him, it's just the HA formula. And, of course, he sent us pictures on the Internet how fit he looks for his age. And you're going to look a little younger because when you were young, you had a lot of this. 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It's Purity's HA joint formula. 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
0: Now, Bill, you visited this village in Japan, Yuzuri Hari, or as they call it, the Village of Long Life. Now, I understand that the people had unusually high HA levels in this village. What did you find when you met the people? Is it genetic? Is it dietary? What did you see?
1: Well, I went there again for the second time with translators, photographers, and it was easy to understand without studies, even though the town doctor there, Dr. Komori, has identified hyaluronic acid is the very reason why these people in Yuzuri Hara exhibit such youthfulness. And by the way, they have a lady there in her 90s without any aging spots in her skin, perfect skin, no wrinkles whatsoever. People living into their 80s and 90s look a lot younger, and it all became clear when we were there. Now, they grow a lot of their own vegetables and foods right there near their homes. And they have a lot of fresh foods, and sometimes they have a little extra, so they come down to the vegetable market and bring their goods there to be sold. So we were there taking pictures and interviewing people when 83-year-old Mr. Ishii came driving in on his motorcycle to deliver his vegetables to the fruit market. Pat, where do we have in the United States 83-year-olds driving their motorcycle down to the vegetable market? We don't have it. We followed him to his home where he was up on a 30-foot ladder trimming a tree. He works in the fields about 4 to 6 hours a day. And he introduced us to his neighbor who was 90 years old without a wrinkle on his face. Neither of them use reading glasses. And, of course, he works about 6 to 8 hours out in the fields every day. This was remarkable. I almost felt, Pat, I was in some sort of a place where the dinosaurs are still living or something. It was so remarkable. These people just exhibit a youthfulness, a flexibility in their joints, certainly a healthfulness that we just don't see everywhere else. In fact, it was so remarkable that the Emperor of Japan actually has visited this village. Pictures were taken there. You could see them all over the village there as they had posted them. So this had stood out. And, of course, Connie Chung, ABC News 2020, had gone to visit there in the year 2000. This was originally on television. You could see the actual pictures for yourself. But the HA revolution has come here, Pat. And, of course, we've had 3 years of use of HA. But we could lose people in the science. So they want to know, what's real? Is this for real? Well, it's real for Tom, who writes to us, a pharmacist now from Santa Cruz, California, 70 years of age, participating in the Hawaii Ironman contest in Kona, Hawaii, this past year, 70 years old. He said this new HA formula for the joints did a great job. Now, certainly a pharmacist would know. Here's John writing to me and saying, you know, at age 55, boy, when I tried HA, I'm now back to playing full court basketball with the 20-year-olds, and I've even begun to jog again. These are the kinds of reports that we hear.
0: Let me ask you a question here. You mentioned glucosamine, and there's another one out there that's pretty popular, MSM. How does this HA stack up against those other ones? The other ones, you have to take them for a while before you even see any results.
1: You do. And most of these are very positive dietary supplements. They certainly have lots of benefits. Glucosamine takes quite a while to kick in. MSM is a wonderful sulfur compound. And again, it's an anti-inflammatory, as are many things like fish oil and so on. These are all wonderful, but they're not dealing with the origin of the problem. The origin of the problem is the loss of cushioning in the joint. And if we can just replace this, if we can find a way to get that cushioning back, that's what we call youthfulness. That's what we had when we were young. Here's David writing to me from New York, 25 years, looking for something that would help support his lower back. And, of course, he said, I can't believe it now. He says, I can't thank you enough for this product. People have tried all the alternatives. They've searched everywhere else, Pat, and they haven't heard of hyaluronic acid.
0: Now, the reorder rates on HA sort of tell me that things are phenomenal. The product works. The study shows how. But what are the customers saying? What are they telling you, candidly? What are they saying to Bill Sardi?
1: If the horses come back to the trough, there must be good water there. It's amazing to me how people say, just keep sending this. It's wonderful. It changed my life. Here's Lorraine saying, I can't believe it, but I'm able to run. I love it. Run 5 miles a day. My skin, nails are great. Telling everybody about it. These are online. You can go see some of these comments. Purity Products has it online where people just log in and tell you. These aren't edited in any way. Here's Brent writing, says, no one at Purity Product made an outlandish claim about HA joint formula, but 3 days after I started taking it, I noticed the difference. This stuff really works. It's your own personal discovery. That's why Purity Product wants you to have this bottle. 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You call that number. 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Like the people who've written in and said all these wonderful things. Here's Harold, 85th year, he says, I'm in. He says, I'm doing very well on HA. Thank you very much. Here's Jasmine saying, my face looks moist and youthful, and I'm getting people asking me about it. What am I taking? 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
0: Bill, let's talk a minute about how this is available. 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How's it taken? 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
1: It's a capsule. 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Purity Products wants you to get this new HA joint formula risk-free, and you're going to get this new HA joint formula with this new hydrox molecule from the olives, the stabilizing antioxidant, along with the HA. It works wonders. I don't know how I can convince your audience of this, Pat, but to read these wonderful letters, tell them that this works. It worked for my dog. It's worked for my mother-in-law. It worked for my brother. These are real stories from real people who tell us that it worked for them. And I know people want to know there's good science behind it. I went all over the world. I went to Japan. I called researchers in laboratories all over the world to write a whole book, get hundreds of references before we began to realize even that HA was safe to use, effective. It's really a wonderful dietary supplement. You haven't heard about it yet, but you will. 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
0: Bill, let's talk about some of the visible signs of aging and how this HA formula from Purity Products addresses these signs.
1: Well, certainly when we look in the mirror, when we see, well, let's say we're twin brothers, if we're looking, one of us ages faster than the other, how do we know that? And we're looking at our hair, we're looking at our skin, how smooth it is. You're losing HA. That's what your body's telling you. How do you get it back? Just think, there is a way. And Purity Products, taking all the risk out, all of the issues about you coming up with the dollars and everything, they just want you to try it because we're talking about replacing an all-natural molecule in your body. You can take this. Thousands have. And so they've pioneered the way. You need to be added to the list. If you're taking glucosamine, well, try HA. And you're going to find the kind of results that we're talking about here on the air. And you can do it without any risk. All you're going to do is help Purity Products with a little bit of the cost. And you are going to get a bottle of this new HA joint formula with this new hydrox molecule as well into it to help trigger your body to make more HA. Losing HA and aging are equivalent to the same thing. How do you get it back? How do you get this wonderful youth molecule? There certainly is one. Ponce de Leon was right, the fountain of youth. The body is 72% water, but it needs to be held into a cushioning gel. No, this isn't going to cause water retention. No, it doesn't increase any kind of problems like that. It's all natural. You had a lot more of it when you were young. You just need to get a little bit of it back. I know the more, Pat, that I say good about this, people find it unbelievable.
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6: From WBZ News Radio in Boston, this is New England Weekend. Each week right here, we come together and talk about all the topics important to you and the place where you live. Thanks for tuning in this week. I'm Nicole Davis. It's been 30 years now since the members of the Trans-Siberian Orchestra first came together, and ever since they have become one of the best known holiday traditions in the country. This year, they're promising a bigger and better show than ever when they go on tour. They're coming to Worcester in late November. Jeff Plate, the original drummer, will be right there with them. He's back on the show this week to talk with us about life on the road, his connections to the Bay State, and what we can expect. After that, we're off to southeastern Massachusetts, where this time of year is kind of rough to be a torpedo ray or an ocean sunfish. They're trying to make their way south, but often they, like many other animals, get stuck, but you don't hear about them that much. These are known as marine misfits. Carol Krill Carson, the founder of the New England Coastal Wildlife Alliance, is here. We'll talk about how you can help these fish out. And finally, the deepening trade war with Canada is making headlines. It's got a lot of people in New England, though, worried about our especially deep friendship with our neighbors to the north. Jonathan Gruber is an economics professor in Cambridge at MIT. He'll break down what's happening and talk about the impact for our region in the coming months. Is it really the holidays these days without the Trans-Siberian Orchestra going on tour? Well, many families around the country would say no, not at all. This is not just a rock band here. They go out there each and every year and bring a theatrical spectacle to town. Lasers and dancers, stories, pyrotechnics, and of course the holiday hits that we've grown to love, like this Christmas Day, Christmas Canon, and this one, Christmas Eve Sarajevo.

0: doesn't mess around either while they're out on the road. This time, they're putting on 97 shows of their rock opera, The Ghosts of Christmas Eve, and they're doing it in 56 cities in just over 42 days. It's really an immense production, and one man who's been around since the start is drummer Jeff Plate. Now, Jeff has been here on New England Weekend before, so Jeff, it's great to have you back, and it's the 30th anniversary this year. This is a big deal. How are you feeling about this?
1: Well, I feel very fortunate. I mean, we literally, you know, not to be cliche, we take everything day by day and year by year in this bizarre, crazy world that we're in and this bizarre, crazy business that we're in. You just really never know what's around the corner. Every year the tours are successful. The shows get better every year. And here again, this is something, the vision of Paul O'Neill when he created the Trans-Siberian Orchestra 30 years ago was really to just bring good music and good art to people. He had so many wonderful ideas. But when we started doing the live shows back in 1999 and realized that this project was working very well from the stage and the audiences were just growing so much year after year, Paul spared no expense to make the show different every year and better every year. And we have followed that plan ever since. You know, we lost Paul back in 2017, but his management team, his production team that he built around him have been able to carry this on and keep that standard year after year. So this year is going to be no different. This show is going to be awesome. I have no doubt about it. But, man, it's just amazing to think that we've been still going this strong.
0: Yeah, with all the tech and everything you have now for your sets, I saw you last year and was just captivated the entire time. Thinking about Paul, having started this, the live shows all those years ago, how do you think he would approach all this? Do you think that he'd be overwhelmed? Do you think he'd be throwing himself right in?
1: Oh, he would throw himself right in, no doubt about it. That's one thing that we sorely miss about Paul is that energy and that, you know, out on the floor during rehearsals, the conducting, the vocalist, telling people where to stand, saying, this light's going to be that color. But, you know, he was on top of everything. He was very unique. He was one of the most unique people you were going to ever meet. Mm-hmm. But Paul was a New York City guy, old school rock and roll. You know, he grew up loving The Who and Pink Floyd and Queen and the likes. He was a band manager. He was a producer. But he was also a very, very, very smart man and knew as times change, you've got to change a little bit with it. Paul was very steadfast in what he believed in. And, you know, when he wanted to do something or believed in something, you couldn't hardly pry him off that. But you know that as technology moves on, as society moves on, he was able to, there was a little wiggle room there. And Paul was always willing to give a little bit because he knew it was just the best thing for the audience.
0: Yeah, times might change, but you and the band are an institution at this point. How do you feel about being considered a family institution? I know so many families who make it a point to go do this. What does that mean to you personally?
1: Well, it's a privilege for myself. I think I could speak for the entire band and the entire company. It's a privilege to do this. You know, we play music for a living. I have a career playing music, playing drums. And it's, you know, in large part, to Paul O'Neill and the music he's created and the work he's done. But you can't do any of this without the fans, you know, and that's another thing that sounds cliche, but it's so true. If these people didn't show up to support us every year, we wouldn't have any job. We wouldn't have any tour. But considering what TSO is, the holiday theme show that it is, the story, the positive energy, the lyrics, you know, everything around that, That is certainly why this has become a family institution. And it was from the very first show that we ever played. Yeah, I remember walking on a stage looking in the audience and there was a man in a tuxedo and his wife was wearing this beautiful dress and there was this dude behind him in a Sabotage shirt or a Metallica shirt. And then there was this family sitting. It was bizarre, but it's been that way ever since. And now those kids that came to see us in the early 2000s or whatever, they're coming through the line with their kids. Mm-hmm. So Paul set out to make this a generational project, a generational band. The man has certainly achieved that. And for us to be on stage and just witness this every year as these kids grow up, and you're like, oh, my God, this is so... The years come around quicker, and you see these kids, and it's like your extended family. It really is pretty cool.
0: Over the years, you have donated more than $20 million to charities all over North America, and that is certainly no small feat.
1: No. A simple gesture that Paul instituted from the very first ticket that we sold was, you know, $1 per ticket was going to go to a local charity, and all types of charities, you know, all types of people have been helped across the country. And, you know, everybody in the audience is involved in this also. Paul's idea was this is a simple gesture for us to say thank you to the communities and towns that let us come in and play and do what we do. But the audience is directly involved in helping their community too. So this is just it's a no-brainer. It's the perfect pay-forward, win-win situation.
0: You know, you have been here in Massachusetts many times before through the tour, but you are also kind of an honorary Bay Stater. You've lived here for a while. You've spent some time in Central Mass and on the South Shore. Tell me what it feels like for you to know that you're coming back to kind of a second home again.
1: Well, it's awesome. I lived in Worcester for, I think, 3 years, 84 to 87, and then I moved to Whitman, you know, that area down there. But I was out there playing in a band called, the band was called Wicked Witch. My lead vocalist was a man named Zach Stevens. We played all over New England for a few years there, like 91, 92. And Zach Stevens actually got the job singing for the band Sabotage.
0: Oh.
1: So fast forward a couple years later, the band goes through a bunch of changes. They need a drummer. Zach's like, I got the guy. So he gave me a call. I went and joined the band in 1994, and I've been part of this organization ever since. That's really where I cut my teeth and really made some connections that shaped my future. But getting back to Worcester, going to the Centrum, as it used to be called, I remember seeing Judas Priest there years ago. And the first time we actually played at the DCU Center, I went and basically found the seat I was sitting in for the Judas Priest show and just kind of sat there, just kind of reminisced a little bit. It's like, wow, yeah. Things have come full circle, that's for sure. So, but it's always good to get back there. The crowds are great, and that city is really cool.
0: And you're going to be doing not one, but two shows, because these shows sell out really fast. You're going to be here at 3 p.m. and 7:30 p.m. Tickets, I'm assuming, are going to go very quickly. And how can people get involved with this?
1: Trans-Siberian.com is the first place to go. And please, there is basically a public address announcement on there about the ticket sales. Chris Caffrey and Al Petrelli addressed this because there are too many illegitimate sites out there selling tickets. And too many illegitimate people, scalpers, are raising ticket prices and just scamming people. So go to trans-siberian.com and then go to tsotickets.com. And this is really the place to get your official tickets for the show. There's no scalper fees. There's no this crazy stuff. Every year we try to do the best we can to keep tickets reasonable because we know there's a lot of families that come to these shows and we know how things are in the world right now. So, but there's a lot of friendly price tickets on the site. And honestly, there is not a bad seat in the house for our show.
0: No.
1: So go to those two sites, check it out, get your tickets there, and you should be safe.
0: All right, great. Trans-Siberian.com, TSOtickets.com. All right. Well, Jeff, it's going to be great to have you coming through again here in New England. Maybe we'll have a little bit of a snow or winter sort of vibe when you get here. So thanks for the time, and I hope you have a great tour and stay healthy and happy.
1: Thank you.
0: We officially crossed over into fall this past week, and our conditions are getting cooler, and that means for our marine friends, it's time for them to make the turnaround and head back down south to warmer climes for the winter. Unfortunately, many of them on the journey are going to find themselves stuck in Cape Cod Bay. This wrong turn could prove to be a fatal mistake, and we hear about it all the time. The sea turtles, the dolphins, these other marine mammals get washed up on the beaches of Dennis and Wellfleet and Barnstable. You don't hear, though, as much about what a local group calls marine misfits. We're talking about ocean sunfish, torpedo rays. These are big and bulky fish. They're especially vulnerable to getting stuck. The New England Coastal Wildlife Alliance says we need to be extra careful and keep a close eye out for them as well. Carol Krill Carson is the founder of the alliance. She joins us now. Krill, give us a bit of backstory here about your alliance and your organization and how this all came together.
2: You know, I was working on the whale-watching boats, and we would see ocean sunfish and basking sharks. These are the two big fish that spend a lot of time at or near the surface. So I thought, well, people get excited. Wouldn't it be nice if we were to start a community sighting network for these two big fish? And anybody who's walking the Cape Cod Canal or a beach or on their own boat or on a whale watching boat, if they see one of these animals, they can report it. And that does two things. It gets people connected to two big, unusual looking animals in their backyard, and it gives biologists and scientists some good information. So I thought that was a smart thing to do. And then I started getting phone calls. I have a stranded ocean sunfish on my beach. What do I do? I don't know. I'm a whale biologist. What do you mean he's stranding on your beach in the fall? And so in 2008, we started getting phone calls in the fall about stranded animals in distress. And we call these the marine misfits because they're animals that no other organization will focus on, help, rescue, study, nothing. So I was like, what? What's going on? This never happened before. And I think in 2008, we responded to 8 stranded dead ocean sunfish. And then every year, the numbers have been going up. Our worst year was 2019. 2019, we had almost 160 ocean sunfish, both dead and alive, hitting the beach.
0: Oh, no. Why do they strand that way?
2: Well, it's, you know, they're up here eating, having a great time, like everybody else, in the summer in Cape Cod. And they're eating jellyfish, so we should all love them. Mm. But then it gets cold, and they realize that they cannot tolerate prolonged cold temperatures. And so they have to head south. But if they miss Race Point as they head south and a clear shot down to the Caribbean, they get funneled. And this happens with lots of different animals, not just ocean sunfish. But they'll get funneled into Cape Cod Bay. And Cape Cod Bay acts as a big hook or trap. It juts 60 miles into the Atlantic Ocean, and it's 20 miles deep, 20 miles wide. So it's a really difficult geographic feature for even the smart animals, even the dolphins, to navigate out of. And what happens is ocean sunfish, their response is to keep swimming, just keep swimming, just keep swimming. And they think, oh, I'm going to figure this out. And sometimes they do. And sometimes they get funneled into Wellfleet Harbor, or they get into the shallow waters off of Barnstable, Dennis, Brewster, Orleans, Eastham. And when the tide goes out in some of these areas, you can have 2, 3, 4, 5 miles of sand flats at low tide. And so if there's any animal in this, in those, you know, intertidal zones, they're going to be in big trouble. And that's what happens. A lot of these animals get trapped. They're trying to figure it out. They're healthy animals, just in the wrong place at the wrong time. And so that's how we got into the habit, I don't know if it's a habit, of basically rescuing these marine misfits. Because they're healthy fish, and they just ended up in the wrong place. And we either tow them, we grab them, tow them out into deeper water, or if it's a sea turtle or a different kind of animal, then there are organizations that will rehab them. So it all depends on what kind of fish or wildlife you're talking about and whether or not there is a facility that will try to rehab them and then put them back into the wild.
0: Yeah, it seems like in the fall you're definitely in a busy time in the relocation business, I guess we'll say, relocating every animal that washes up, namely the sunfish, and there's the torpedo rays specifically. Are there certain animals that you all, you know, if somebody sees this animal, you would say, thank you for noticing, but call somebody else, or should they call you for any animal and you'll just redirect?
2: Well, there are, like, if you find a marine mammal, a manatee, a seal, a dolphin, then you would call IFAW, International Fund for Animal Welfare. They have the federal permits and the state permits for rescuing those animals. If you find a sea turtle, then you would contact Mass Audubon at Wellfleet Bay.
0: Okay.
2: They have the permit for the sea turtles. And then we take on the marine misfits, the organisms that also strand in the fall and early winter, but nobody will try to rescue them. And those are the ocean sunfish and the torpedo rays. And we also, because you're walking the beach, we help Mass Audubon with their turtles. Mm-hmm. We help IFA with their marine mammals. But if we also find a gull with a broken wing, or a seabird or a sea duck, then we'll rescue those, and you have to kind of grab them and then take them typically to a rehab facility. And on the Cape in Orleans, it's Wild Care, and in Barnstable, it's Cape Wildlife. Usually they don't, the rehab facilities won't go pick up, but they'll accept rehab and do what they've got to do. So what we tell people, because it does get very confusing and it's not always easy to figure out who to call, it's really important just to make phone calls to either your natural resource officer, your animal control officer, somebody like that, or call NICWA, and we will redirect to help people out, because we know how frustrating it can be when you have an animal in need and you spend an hour or two on a phone trying to figure out who's the person, who's the organization that's going to help you.
0: Do you need more volunteers if somebody wants to get involved? They're hearing this and they say, look, I live on the South Shore, South Coast, Cape Cod. Get me involved here. Or if they just want to send money, where can they connect with you to do any of that?
2: Every organization is looking for volunteers. And volunteers are so critical. A lot of people say to me, well, I'm not a marine biologist, Krill. And, you know, I'm not going to be useful to you. And I'm like, are you kidding me? I need everybody. And I can teach people whatever they need to know. It's not hard to, you know, document a stranded animal or a carcass, or to, you know, realize who you need to call. Everyone has a role to play. And I think depending on what you love, what your focus is, if it's kids, dogs, cats, habitats, ocean sunfish, sea turtles, there is an organization that's working on that problem and trying to protect those animals. And you just have to find that organization, whether it's a library, a school, whatever that's in your area. And NECWA, we are always so appreciative of all the people that help us, whether it's a one-time thing when they're, you know, excuse me, you're walking by, could you just hold this measuring tape so I can get the length of this carcass? It's over 6 feet and I can't do it by myself. Or if it's somebody that says, I want to help you on a regular basis, great.
0: Yeah.
2: We need you. And let's figure out how best we can get you involved.
0: Yeah.
2: What's the best way to do this? So I think, you know, and when you volunteer, research has shown, you feel better about yourself.
0: Mm-hmm.
2: You feel better about life.
0: Mm-hmm.
2: You're, you know, a more positive, happier person. And you do such good. You're passing on such a positive, you know, kind of emotion to those organizations that you're helping.
0: Yeah.
2: And, you know, of course, in today's climate, with, you know, having a lot of funding being very difficult to acquire, just having people who can stuff an envelope or go out and hang up posters for you or do whatever is so helpful and so important. I think it's a win-win any way that you look at it.
0: Sure is. All right. So NECWA.org, that's NECWA.org is your website. You're on social media. And Krill, thank you for the work you're doing to save our marine friends, especially as we're getting into this colder season.
2: Thank you for helping get the word out about these strandings. It happens every year between whales, sea turtles, ocean sunfish, torpedo rays, seabirds, ducks, and gulls. These animals need your help. So the more people that are knowledgeable, know what to do, know who to call, even know that this is happening, is so important. So thank you for helping spread the word.
0: The United States and Canada have enjoyed friendship for centuries at this point. Of course, we're neighbors. But the bond between Canada and New England has been a very special one. However, these days, that special alliance is facing a lot of friction because of that escalating trade war between D.C. and Ottawa. This spat is putting a multi-billion dollar regional economic relationship at risk. I wanted to untangle the standoff and find out more about how we in New England will be impacted here. So I called in Professor Jonathan Gruber. He is the Ford Professor of Economics in Cambridge at MIT. Professor, thank you for your time. I want to jump right in. But before we talk about the trade issue itself, I think it's important here to define the basics. So what exactly is a tariff?
3: A tariff is a tax on an imported good. So we know about sales taxes, right? You go to the store, you pay a sales tax.
0: Yeah.
3: This is, think of it as a sales tax, but it only applies to goods that come from other countries. So a tariff on Canadian goods means goods from Canada that come in, they have an extra 50% tax on them.
0: When people hear 15% tariff on this many items from Canada and 20% tariff on this many items, I mean, how do you even choose which items get these extra import taxes on them?
3: Let me just say, that's 50.
0: Yes, of course.
3: 50%.
0: Yeah, 50.
3: It's huge. Well, there's how you should choose and how Trump does choose. You should balance the, you should basically choose for what is best for the citizens of your country. And generally, what is best for citizens of the U.S., in particular longstanding trade partners like Canada, is free trade. That when we have free trade, that promotes an exchange of goods so people in America can get the Canadian goods they want. People in Canada can get the American goods they want. We can create jobs in areas like lumber in Canada, where they have lots of trees, and jobs in areas like tech in America. We have lots of expertise. And that's the way that efficient economy would work. Tariffs should only be used if there's a reason why you don't want free trade. One reason could be because the other country is behaving unfairly. So you want to punish them. You know, for instance, another country is trying to restrict your trade, so you want to start a war to stop them. It could be for geopolitical reasons, like, you know, you're at war or something like that. None of those apply to Canada.
0: Right.
3: Okay, Canada is one of our longest standing trade partners. We benefit enormously from free trade with them. Republicans and Democrats alike, including President Trump, have had free trade agreements with Canada. There's just really no reason to be doing this.
0: So when you hear people talking about tariffs, do you think that Americans generally know what's going on here? Because I feel like many Americans think of tariffs and they think, oh, this is a tax on the Canadians. But no, this isn't a tax on us right now when it comes to these tariffs.
3: This is absolutely true. This is literally, if you think this is a tax on Canadians, then you think that the tax you pay at the liquor store is a tax on the liquor store owner. You don't think that. You think the tax you pay at the liquor store is a tax on you when you buy your liquor. It's the same thing. When you buy your Canadian goods, it's a tax on you. It's just making the goods from Canada more expensive.
0: Now, do Canadian products really make that big of an impact around here? I mean, obviously, we're in New England. We're very close to Canada. But how big of an impact is this around here, per se?
3: In certain cases, very big. For example, most of the lumber that's used in residential construction comes from Canada. A lot of our energy comes from Canada. It's really sort of more specific goods where you'll feel it.
0: Whiskey and alcohol, maple syrup, things that we kind of take for granted around here, I think.
3: Exactly. And once again, I'm not standing and saying that, oh, by definition, this is a bad policy. I believe in a thoughtful government that thinks things true. And if there was a reason why we should be doing this to Canada, then let's hear it. But there's not. There's no reason. And like I said, Canada's a particularly awful country to choose because part of what you want with a trading system in the world is you want reliability and trust. You want people to believe, hey, the U.S. is a good trading partner. I can trust they'll treat my goods fairly and then I'll treat their goods fairly. When the U.S. acts in this capricious way and just slaps huge tariffs on countries for no reason, they start to not trust us and they look for other trading partners that could be more reliable, which ultimately hurts our ability to sell goods abroad.
0: Sure. Mark Carney, I heard this week, is over at the EU, and he's been kind of courting them. How do you think this is going to impact our relationship? I mean, clearly it's not good, but in the coming months and years, what do you think has happened when it comes to these tariffs to set us up for our economic future?
3: I mean, look, this is very much like you have a very good friend and you have a fight. In the first fight, you're like, they're a good friend. You know, I'll just look past it.
0: Yeah.
3: Second fight, third fight, at some point in a fight, they're like, they're not such a good friend anymore. And that's sort of what we risk with someone like Canada. They're a bit of

0: what we've called soft power. What is soft power? Mm-hmm. Soft power is basically the fact that we are enormous, that we have the standard currency for the world and the dollar, and that we are a reliable trading partner, gives us an extra degree of influence over world affairs. People respect us and they listen to us. Mm-hmm. Once that goes away, and our influence goes away, they might say, gee, why were we listening to the U.S.? What do they have to offer that's so great? Mm-hmm. People might say, you know, they don't really have that much to offer anymore. They're not a good trading partner. And that could limit our power in many ways around the world.
1: Well, looking ahead to the coming months, I mean, small business owners, if I was the owner of a small business, should I be worried? What do you expect?
0: I think you should be worried. I think small business owners in particular, but all business owners, what they fear most is uncertainty. Mm-hmm. They want to know what a good's going to cost so they can set their prices. If the president on a whim can suddenly make their inputs cost 50% more, that makes it hard to make plan business investment. That means stores are going to cut back, be cautious, and that's going to limit American growth.
1: Coming into the holidays, it's probably the last thing that these people want to hear.
0: Exactly.
1: Do you think that we're going to start seeing a bit of a drying up of products coming in as businesses just say, look, this is just too much for me? Or do you think that people are just going to end up passing on the cost, as we've already seen with tariffs from other countries?
0: Look, it really is interesting. So far, it has not had a huge macroeconomic impact. It's okay. Not been something you can really see in the macroeconomic data. But it has had impacts from things like, you know, the kind of more, if you think about typical impact, I don't know about you, but I had an incredibly hard time finding propane for my grill in July. Mm. And that was because of the war had disrupted channels of moving energy. It's things like that are going to start making life more difficult. And at some point, it's going to affect the economy. We just don't know when.
1: Yeah, and we've already seen that dip in tourism. I mean, it's not exactly connected to the tariffs. But if you want to talk about the relationship with Canada, I saw a report earlier this week. It's down 42% Canadian tourism into the United States, yeah. More so here in New England, year over year. I mean, this is a pretty awful trend for our tourism industry.
0: Look, we are a beautiful place that people love to visit. I don't know if you people know, but when you travel, people always say, oh, I love visiting Boston. Mm-hmm. It's a great place to visit. And the last thing we want to do is deter people from doing so, which is what exactly we're doing by sort of poisoning these relationships.
1: Is there anything that we as individuals could do about this at this point? Or are we kind of just buckled in for the ride?
0: We can send our message of our disappointment in the ballot box. That's the most important thing we can do. People need to turn out and vote and not just complain.
1: Professor, thank you so much for your time and your insight. Really important info.
0: You bet. Take it easy.
1: Have a safe and healthy weekend, and please join us again next week for another edition of the show. I'm Nicole Davis from WBZ News Radio on iHeartRadio.
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4: 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And I want you to check them out when you have a chance, because they really have some great products to improve your health, and you'll save some money in the process. Okay, today I'm going to start with a question, so listen up. Are you in pain? Or if not you, do you know someone who is? Okay, well, we have the great fortune of having Dr. Janet McCarroll back in the studio with us today, and she's going to be talking about why pain has become an epidemic in this country and why so many people out there are suffering day after day after day needlessly. Well, Dr. Janet, it's great to have you back on the show. Great to see you again.
5: Oh, it's good to see you too, Chris. Thanks for having me back.
4: Oh, our pleasure. And for those that may not remember, Dr. Janet is an expert in alternative health and natural pain relief. She's a published author. She's dedicated the past 20 years of her professional career to educating and empowering others to be their own health advocate. She's made appearances on television programs such as Life Today with James Robison, the Christian Television Network, and Dr. doctor to doctor. She's also been a guest on over 500 secular and Christian radio and TV shows, including The Daily Buzz and Fox affiliates all over the country. Dr. Jana also serves as a member of the American Association of Pharmaceutical Scientists, and she's also a member of the American Association of Nutritional Consultants, and she's created several health formulas now that are literally helping millions of people out there regain their health and wellness. And

0: Dr. Janet, I want to get right into this. I mean, we're talking about pain today, and it always amazes me that, you know, we have the technology to put men on the moon and bring them back again.
1: We do.
0: And yet we can't seem to get a handle on pain relief. I mean, what's going on?
1: The last time I was here, it was estimated that 43 million Americans were dealing with pain in their bodies.
0: That's just astounding.
1: But now that number's doubled to an estimated 86 million American adults. And that's why I'm here today. I really want to talk to you about this epidemic.
0: Well, what kind of pain are we talking about here?
1: All the itises. Rheumatoid and osteoarthritis.
0: Mm-hmm.
1: We got the bursitis, the tendonitis. We have fibromyalgia, neck pain and low back pain,
0: mm-hmm.
1: hip pain, knee pain, joint pain. And of course, we have injuries, you
0: mm-hmm.
1: know, and we have the
0: mm-hmm.
1: weekend warrior type things too.
0: Mm-hmm.
1: And actually, Chris, there's over 100 different types of pain syndromes. But the real issue, Chris, is we're failing to get to the root cause of the pain.
0: What's causing this pain epidemic out there? I mean, what is going on?
1: It's just the day that we live in right now. We have more stress than ever before.
0: Yeah, exactly.
1: And that causes pain syndromes ultimately. But I can tell you that there is a real natural solution that can help you get to the root cause of that pain.
0: Mm-hmm.
1: I created my glucosamine cream to take that cream, apply it exactly to where it hurts,
0: mm-hmm.
1: rub it in. It goes in instantly. Because I wanted to give targeted relief immediately.
0: Okay, all right.
1: If you're in pain, you want relief now.
0: Exactly. Well, how fast does your formula work then?
1: Within 15 minutes.
0: Really?
1: 15 minutes. It's worked for me, my family, and hundreds of thousands of other people.
0: Now, for someone that may be interested in considering your glucosamine cream, I mean, what can it really do for you?
1: Okay, first of all, in 15 minutes, you're going to see a reduced pain.
0: Okay.
1: And it's going to help your body to lower inflammation. And with the inflammation lowered, you're
0: mm-hmm.
1: going to repair and rebuild your joints. That's going to in turn restore flexibility and mobility. You'll see daily, you'll begin to regain your life. You're going to play with your children and grandchildren again. You can get on the floor and get back up off the floor. You can exercise.
0: Right.
1: You can lose weight.
0: Right.
1: You're going to get around with more ease and comfort. And sleep, very importantly, if you can start to sleep again, because I know from personal experience that if you're in pain, you can't sleep. And
0: mm-hmm.
1: that's very important
0: mm-hmm.
1: when it comes to repairing, regenerating, and reclaiming your life.
0: And people out there are using your formula and getting these benefits?
1: Absolutely. They are, Chris. I hear it every single day. As a matter of fact, I have a few emails and letters that I brought with me, if you have a moment to hear a couple
0: sure,
1: of them.
0: Sure.
1: This is one from Henry from Ohio. He says, I've been suffering from rheumatoid arthritis for many, many years. I'm 77 years old.
0: Hmm.
1: I've been using Celebrex and Vioxx and other medications, but never had favorable results. I decided to order your glucosamine cream and have been very pleased with the results. I am now pain-free, for which I thank you.
0: Hmm.
1: I also have an email quickly from Florence from Hollywood who wrote, it's a miracle. I'm back to working in my yard and riding my bike thanks to you. So those are just little things that I've gotten, but there are hundreds to back those up. So there is a natural way to do this. And through the course of the show, we're going to give the listeners some real help.
0: Folks, I want to take a moment here to let you listeners know that if you want to try Dr. Janet's Extra Strength Glucosamine Pain Relief Formula, there's a special toll-free number to call. 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Okay, well, if you're just joining us, we've been talking with Dr. Janet McCarroll. She's a natural health expert. She's also an expert in dealing with pain, pain relief. But we've been talking about how pain has a devastating effect on our overall health, and now how her glucosamine cream, this is a natural solution, is a way to really get to the, the root cause.
1: That's right.
0: Of pain in the body. Before we get into that, Dr. Janet, I'm going to ask you, I know this is hard for you because this is emotional, but I think it's important for people to understand how you got to where you are today, or why, what's driving
1: right.
0: you. And if you could share that
1: sure.
0: story, I'd sure
1: well,
0: appreciate it.
1: Well, it was birthed out of a lot of personal pain and pain that my husband had years ago. He had severe osteoarthritis throughout his body. At the same time, I had fibromyalgia.
0: Right.
1: So I was really on a quest to find something all natural to help him have a better quality of life and for myself as well. I mean, I had to function and raise three children during that time.
0: Mm-hmm. Well, let's talk a little bit about what's in your glucosamine cream.
1: Well, I did a lot of research on glucosamine. I knew how good it was. So I came across the fact that emu oil is a powerful natural anti-inflammatory and can carry most any ingredient right through your skin and deliver relief to your area of pain.
0: Okay.
1: So I took emu oil and glucosamine. I used boswellia, which is an Indian herb that's an anti-inflammatory.
0: Okay.
1: Bromelain, that's an enzyme known to be an anti-inflammatory.
0: Okay.
1: MSM, a natural organic sulfur that is also just as important as glucosamine in rebuilding and repairing our joints.
0: Yeah.
1: And so I put that all together in a cream that actually has no odor. It's greaseless. It doesn't freeze the pain. It doesn't burn the pain. It doesn't irritate your skin. Goes in. 15 minutes later, you have relief. So that's why I'm here, to share what I know and share what I have.
0: Right.
1: Because it works.
0: And I have this here, by the way, folks. Glucosamine cream, it comes in a plastic dispenser that has a pump top on it.
1: It's a pump, and it's metered. You'll need 1 to 2 pumps, depending on the area of pain, of inflammation.
0: Right.
1: But sanitary, you know, no contamination. So you don't have to worry about it becoming rancid.
0: Okay. Now, in terms of this getting into your body, then you're talking about a couple things right here. Not only relieving the pain, but also
1: rebuilding
0: the rebuilding part. So, how does that work?
1: Once you apply the cream to that area that you're going to target, you get the inflammation to go down, and the body heals itself. The body heals itself, provided you give it the raw materials it needs. I'm giving you what you need for your body to take over and do the job it was meant to do, and that's heal.
0: Okay. And this is safe. You did nothing you have to worry about here?
1: You don't have to worry about a thing. If you're taking drugs for pain, it won't conflict with that at all. None of these ingredients
0: do. Okay, I was
1: going to
0: ask that. Okay. So what is then a realistic expectation? If somebody calls today and wants to try your glucosamine cream, what would you tell them?
1: I would say within the first 15 minutes, you're going to notice that your pain is greatly reduced or even eliminated.
0: Okay.
1: And then over time, you're going to rebuild and repair your joints with that inflammation being taken down. That's going to restore flexibility and mobility and sleep. I mean, if you can sleep again, that's where our bodies get all of our recuperative, regenerative ability to heal. And then with that being taken care of, all the things that you love to do, you can start doing again, traveling, exercising, so you can lose weight,
0: right.
1: You can socialize with family and friends, you can be the life of the party.
0: Yeah. Pain really changes who you are because of all of these other things you
1: That's
0: just
1: right.
0: can't do, or it's very difficult to deal with in terms of living a normal life.
1: That's
0: or trying
1: right.
0: to live
1: well,
0: a normal
1: life. Well, you can't. You're right. You
0: right.
1: can't live a normal life anymore.
0: Right.
1: Your life is changed forever until you get this thing taken care of, and you can.
0: Yeah. And you've got people out there that are already getting great results, right?
1: I brought some more emails and letters if you'd like to hear them.
0: Sure.
1: Okay. Let's see. Chris, here's one from Beverly from California. I would love for you to know how happy I am with your product. My feet and legs are usually in pain from being overweight and on my feet all day. At night, I can hardly get to sleep from the pain. I discovered by applying glucosamine to the painful areas, I'm able to get a good night's sleep. Thank you so much for making this possible. Here's one more, Chris, from Darlene from Pittsburgh, Pennsylvania. It's a miracle in a tube that truly does take away the pain. It works as nothing else I've ever tried. It worked quickly and eliminated all of the pain.
0: Are these kinds of responses unusual?
1: No.
0: Really?
1: They're the usual.
0: Really?
1: They're the usual. I mean, I must say that it does my heart good to hear these things because I know what it's like to suffer and I know what it's like to get relief. And every time, you know, I get one of these emails or these letters, it just confirms it. Hundreds of thousands of people have used my cream with great results.
0: That's great. Mm-hmm. All right, folks, I want to take a moment here to let you listeners know that if you want to try Dr. Janet's Extra Strength Glucosamine Pain Relief Formula, there's a special toll-free number to call. 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I'll give it to you again. It's 1-800-467-0301. So what do you think, folks? This is pretty interesting, isn't it? Pain obviously is something that is a huge epidemic in this country. I don't think there's many of us, or any of us for that matter, that has not experienced pain from time to time, or maybe it's more serious, more chronic. And looking for a real solution here, understanding that perhaps the pharmaceutical approach is not the best approach at this point because there are so many side effects associated with these drugs out there.
1: That's right.
0: But looking at it from a natural standpoint, and Dr. Janet's glucosamine cream maybe makes some sense here. I mean, this is again putting back into your body. We do seem to discover time and time again that when you give your body what it needs, it knows what to do with it.
1: It
0: knows how to fix the problem. It's only if it doesn't get those things that you continue to have the problem. And again, we've been talking about Dr. Janet's glucosamine cream, and this is a number of ingredients that you put together.
1: Right.
0: And is this good for any type of pain?
1: If you have pain of any kind, it's going to make a difference. I mean, I don't care how extreme it is and how minimal it is. It's going to give you relief. Now, if it's more extreme, of course, it may take a little longer. But if you can take your pain from a 10 to a 5 and on down the line with continued use, well, I'm telling you, that's very doable.
0: Yeah.
1: So this is really exciting to be able to share this with you.
0: Yeah. again, I think one of the things that is important for people to understand, because mm-hmm. it's very unique, this is a cream.
1: Yes.
0: This is not a supplement. Yet no. There are lots of supplements out there.
1: Uh-huh.
0: And what do you tell someone that comes into your office and says, well, mm-hmm. Dr. Janet, you know, I've tried this, I've tried that, I've tried this, I've tried all of
1: right.
0: these things, and it did not
1: right.
0: work. So therefore, the natural approach doesn't work.
1: First of all, for glucosamine, or MSM for that matter, it takes 90 days for them to notice something, if in fact they're going to notice anything, because they may not be breaking down and absorbing
0: this
1: and utilizing if you're taking it orally.
0: Mm-hmm.
1: And after 3 months, people give up. People in pain, they want relief and they want it now.
0: Right.
1: And that's
0: right.
1: why I developed this cream. Again, 15 minutes, and I am telling you, you'll notice that it's going to the good.
0: Mm-hmm.
1: And so I just give you a challenge, you know, try it. You have nothing to lose.
0: Okay, again, we're talking about Dr. Janet's glucosamine cream here. And Dr. Janet, I mean, somebody calls today, gets your cream, and tries it. What should they expect, realistically?
1: Within the first 15 minutes, as you use the cream, you'll notice the pain diminishes. And just as slowly as you got out of life,
0: mm-hmm.
1: you'll start to see yourself come back into life, and you'll see you'll want to call people again. You'll want to talk on the phone. You know, you'll want to go see your neighbors. You'll
0: mm-hmm.
1: want to go
0: mm-hmm.
1: take your kids to the park. You'll want to walk your dog again.
0: Yeah.
1: You'll want to do all these things.
0: I think it's just simple things. You'll wash the car.
1: The things other people take for granted.
0: Right, right.
1: You'll be
0: right.
1: able to do.
0: Right. But on the other hand, people want to know that mm-hmm. This is not just you saying this. They want to know that other people out there have been in their situations and
1: right.
0: have gotten results.
1: Well, I have letters and emails from people all over the country. Does my heart good,
0: yeah.
1: you know, to hear back. I have an email from Kay from New York. She says, I have arthritis in too many places and recently broke my right wrist. All these aches and pains are lessened within a few minutes of using the glucosamine cream. Your dispenser is easy to use and was especially appreciated when my wrist wasn't working very well. I will not be without this product. Here's one more. I've lost the pain in my knees and I can walk without any problems, climb stairs, sleep at night without pain. I'm so glad I heard about the cream. It makes me want to wake up in the morning. And that's exactly what we were just talking
0: that's
1: about.
0: Interesting. Makes me want to wake up in the morning.
1: You see what I mean?
0: All right, folks, I do want to take a moment here to let you know that if you want to try Dr. Janet's Extra Strength Glucosamine Pain Relief Formula, there's a special toll-free number you can call right now. 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Okay, well, this has been really, really enlightening. We've been talking about pain, which unfortunately is a difficult subject for so many people. And we've been talking about Dr. Janet's glucosamine cream, which contains proven pain-fighting ingredients that not only help to reduce or even eliminate your pain, but also help to rebuild. And
1: that's,
0: I think,
1: right.
0: That's so important. There is an opportunity here to get on a path back to ultimate health.
1: You know, with pain, you have this what-if thinking. What if this isn't going to get better? Am I going to wind up in a wheelchair?
0: Yeah.
1: What do I have? Is
0: right.
1: this terminal? Is this
0: right.
1: going to take me out? What's going to happen to my family?
0: Right.
1: What's going to happen to my job? So this is what America is going through. And the stress only perpetuates the pain syndrome.
0: Mm-hmm.
1: And so I'm here to tell you that help is on its way. It's time to take charge. Be proactive. Pick up the phone and try this.
0: So your glucosamine cream is all natural.
1: All natural.
0: And you just rub this right in the area
1: of
0: pain.
1: Put it right where it hurts.
0: Doesn't stink.
1: No
0: doesn't,
1: smell.
0: Doesn't, and it's,
1: not,
0: and it's not
1: greasy.
0: Not greasy.
1: Won't ruin your clothes.
0: And this is safe. You don't have to worry about interactions.
1: No.
0: Nothing
1: not
0: to be
1: at
0: concerned
1: all.
0: About there. I meant to ask you, is this something that you can continue to use or should continue to use after, you know, let's say that you don't have pain anymore, but
1: keep
0: you still
1: replenishing.
0: Keep, yeah.
1: If it happened once, it can happen again.
0: Yeah.
1: So you want to keep replenishing all those building blocks that help us remain flexible.
0: Right.
1: So
0: right.
1: there you have it. It works. It works. I'm living proof. So.
0: And what should you notice when you start using it?
1: More flexibility, less pain. You'll have more mobility. You're going to sleep better.
0: Mm-hmm.
1: You're going to get back into life.
0: Mm-hmm.
1: You know, it's funny. I have people tell me the first and second day they use it. They go, you know, I have a feeling for the first time that my well-being's returning.
0: Mm-hmm.
1: I'm going to be all right.
0: Yeah. And there are literally thousands of people that have benefited already.
1: Absolutely. We know that for a fact. The letters don't stop coming in. So
0: well, can you share a few more with us?
1: Sure. Let's see. I've got some more with me here. We've got Pam from Douglasville, Georgia. She says, my finger swelled and my doctor said it was carpal tunnel syndrome. And I couldn't get any relief, so I rubbed a glucosamine cream on my fingers and hand, and the pain was instantly gone. I keep this by my bed, in my purse, and at my workstation. Thank you, Dr. Janet. And Agnes sent this letter. I knit for hours at a time. It takes all the oil from my skin, and my hands were so bad that they were cracked, bleeding, and very itchy. Plus, my hands hurt a lot, too, sometimes waking me up at night. I would use your glucosamine cream on my hands, and I'd have to tell you that it's better than any hand cream or lotions. Plus, the aching and pain have faded, and my hands have never been so smooth. Emu oil also is an incredible skin conditioner, so that's a side benefit too.
0: Yeah.
1: So, you know, there's just all kinds of things as the testimonies keep pouring in.
0: Yeah.
1: So,
0: well, Dr. Janet, unfortunately, we're about out of time here. Any final words of encouragement you want to leave with our listeners today?
1: Yes, absolutely, Chris. You know, pain, it can be your friend because it alerts you to take action. But pain becomes your enemy when you fail to take action. And that's what this show is all about. I want to encourage you to become proactive and go to the root cause of your pain. Mm-hmm. And I've offered you a real proven solution that's helped hundreds of thousands of people just like you across America over the past 10 years find relief. Now you can be one of them. True healthcare reform begins with you. Try my glucosamine cream. You have nothing to lose except your pain. And remember this, it works, it works, it works.
0: 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I'm Chris McKay. 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
8: President Trump is hitting the campaign trail ahead of the midterm elections. Trump will be holding rallies in Oklahoma and Alabama next week to whip up Republican enthusiasm for showing up at the polls. Thursday, Trump will speak in Durant, Oklahoma, in the Choctaw Nation. On Friday, he'll swing down to Mobile, Alabama, for an event that's being billed as a midterm rally. The Supreme Court is allowing President Trump to use a federal database to purge people from the voter rolls. The High Court ruled the Trump administration can use the Department of Homeland Security's federal voter database to verify voters' eligibility, but noted that most states prevent the purging of voter rolls within 90 days of an election. Voter advocacy groups had argued the latest version of the database had incorrectly identified some people as non-citizens and declared them ineligible to vote. Microsoft co-founder Bill Gates says Congress needs to regulate the development of artificial intelligence. In an NBC Meet the Press interview set to air Sunday, Gates said that no one thinks self-regulation is enough.
9: You need law enforcement and the politicians to get into the discussion about what safeguards and monitoring look like. And that has to be a required thing.
8: Several other big names in the AI industry have made similar claims, warning that the current pace of AI development could have dangerous consequences. Gates said safeguards and monitoring could be put into place without dramatically slowing development. The U.S. Supreme Court is once again blocking Missouri from using a GOP congressional map in the November election. The justices Friday ordered the state to use its 2022 map and reversed an appeals court ruling that would have allowed the new boundaries adopted last year by the Republican-led legislature. The 2025 map divided Kansas City among several districts to make Democratic Representative Emanuel Cleaver's seat harder for Democrats to retain. Friday's order marked the third time this month the Supreme Court intervened with the same result. I'm Lisa Taylor.
10: I'm Al Griffith with this quick check on the stories trending right now on WBZ News Radio 1030. An approaching nor'easter is already impacting travel with delays and cancellations. The biggest impacts are expected to be felt along the coast. Up to 6 inches of rain and wind gusts 50 to 60 miles an hour are expected in some spots. Authorities say a Massachusetts corrections officer is facing charges after being accused of assaulting an inmate and then filing a false report about the incident. Authorities say the assault happened June 29th at the Billerica House of Correction. Alexander Tyne is charged with two counts of assault and battery and filing a false report. And a possible nurses' strike is looming at Brigham and Women's Hospital. Thousands voted Thursday to authorize a walkout as the result of a contract stalemate. The hospital says it remains committed to bargaining in good faith. If a strike date is set, the union said it will give the hospital 10 days' notice. I'm Al Griffith.
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11: You want to see how insane the left has become? You got to hear this story. Oh, this one I can't top. I'm telling you, nobody can top this story. Good morning, Cooner Country. Okay, my friends, it is, I really want to stress this to all of you. This is not a spoof. It's going to sound like a spoof. You're going to say, come on, did April Fools come early this year? This is not a gag. This is not a spoof. This is not, I'm making it up for comedic effect. This is literally a true story. It is both local. It is now national. It has gone everywhere. And I believe the reason why this story is connecting and resonating the way it is, because in this story, it sums up the utter insanity and contradictions of the modern day radical left, okay, of woke ideology itself. So brace yourself, because again, I am not joking. I'm not exaggerating an iota. So, first of all, what's going to shock you is that this story was actually published in the Boston Globe. That's right. The left-wing moonbat Boston Globe. You're going to say, what? What? A story that reveals how insane the left is from the Globe? I think they thought this was just like a fun sort of human interest piece. And now it's, by the way, their subscriptions, they've gotten, I think, 1,000 new subscriptions based on this single story. It's apparently shattering a record for the Boston Globe. So here is exactly what the Boston Globe initially reported, and now it is everywhere. There is a lesbian bar in Greenfield, Massachusetts. And the bar is called Last Ditch. Okay? The Last Ditch Bar. And I swear to you, by the way, they're on their last financial legs. They're on the verge of going bankrupt. Okay? They're really close now. They're very close to going bankrupt. To this day, they still have COVID mask mandates, meaning Every patron who enters the bar is required to wear a COVID mask. In fact, not just a COVID mask. Now, remember, this is 2026. Okay, not 2022 or 2021. It's 2026. Everybody's got to wear a mask, but not just a mask. A KN95 mask or better. In other words, the really good masks. The one that really grips you around your mouth and your nose area. So, they've been doing this now for years. Patrons, it doesn't matter. You have to wear a mask. On top of that, they do not allow police officers or cops. Verboten. If you're a cop or a police officer, out. Okay? But they claim to be very inclusive. In fact, listen, they're so inclusive that, and they're so leftist that they have what they call an anti-capitalist business model. I swear, only in this state. Only in this freaking state. So, because they have an anti-capitalist business model, quote, nobody will be barred from entry due to lack of funds. So, in other words, if you can't pay, it's okay. This is in Greenfield, Mike, Western Mass, Central, I guess, Central Western Mass. So Mike's like, boy, this doesn't sound like the worst thing. Now, it gets even better, okay? So it gets even better. Poor people, unhoused people are welcome, according to them. They're absolutely welcome. So if you're... If you're poor, meaning you're homeless, you can stay there and have a drink on them. So you see how this thing is going to, you see how this thing is working out? But because now they're on the verge of bankruptcy, they can't pay their bills. The bank is going to foreclose on the loan. The poor owner, and I'm going to get to this in a second. The poor owner says, well, what if on Saturday nights we decide to make it optional? Optional. Let's make it optional if you want to wear a mask. So they put out a statement that says, I swear to you, okay, that on Saturdays, by the way, you can still wear a mask, even if you don't want to wear a mask, you can still... You can still wear a mask, but no. On Saturdays, if you don't want to wear a mask, you don't have to wear a mask. Oh, boy. The moment they issued that post on Instagram, all hell broke loose. And I mean an uproar. The entire lesbian LGBTQ community in the Greenfield area is now completely up in arms. It is a public firestorm. It is an absolute scandal. And so the owner now is under ferocious attack. Now, remember, it's one day a week. Masking is optional. Listen to this. This is now the comments exploding on their site. And it's been one after another after another. Just say you're being complicit in a mass disabling event and get it over with, wrote one commenter. Apparently there are some disabled people who are at the bar. And they're saying that because they're disabled and allegedly everybody's immunocompromised, that if you remove the mask mandate, you're killing them. You're literally killing them. So another commenter posts, people like you kill disabled people in the name of your own leisure and convenience. But it doesn't stop. It just keeps coming. Another one. Another moon bat. Listen to this. I hope your venue gets firebombed for robbing my fellow immunocompromised people of their Saturday plans just to scrape extra revenue from ableists, wrote a third. So apparently, if you're not disabled, you're what they call an ableist. So, you know, not being in a wheelchair or whatever, not being mentally or physically disabled, it's a crime. It's a form of discrimination. But hold on. So now they're getting such blowback from their so-called patrons, many of whom don't pay anything, all right, because they're drinking for free, or they're homeless people who just shack up at this so-called lesbian bar. Now, so the last ditch bar, it just gets crazier and crazier and crazier. So the last ditch bar is now on the defensive. So now they're like, oh, no, what are we going to do? What are we going to do? Everybody's turning on us. The entire woke community, the lesbian community, the LGBTQ community, the so-called queer community, everybody's turning on us. So they issue an apology on Instagram. Quote, we are sorry for our passive and dismissive tone of our change to the norms and schedule impacting the most intersectional of us. It continues. We understand everyone faces different intersections, and we are always working to consider all needs fully. Well, instead of defusing the situation, the apology, I'm telling you, I'm not making this up, only made things worse. Why? Because the bar allegedly made a huge mistake. It posted an Instagram card, you know, with all the chatter and everything, without providing alt text for the visually impaired. In other words, blind people couldn't read it. So now they're really in trouble. So what happens next? Oh, you're not going to believe it. I'm telling you, you're not going to believe it. This is Massachusetts.
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19: Good morning, Jeff. I am good. You know, Jeff, when we hear the word legacy, we often think about the money or possessions we'll someday leave behind. 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They're the stories our families remember, the traditions we create, the lessons we've learned, and the values we live by. And retirement can give us the opportunity to think about that a little differently. 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
11: 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Jeff Cooner, Boston's Bulldozer, 617-266-6868. If you want to be part of the show, lines are blazing. Harry in Maine, thanks for holding, Harry, and welcome.
20: Just want to double back on a few points about Netanyahu's speech and what went on at the UN yesterday. Yes. But, you know, this hasn't been brought up at all. It's amazing to me because these are supposed to be some of our strongest allies. But King Abdullah of Jordan is an example. I mean, he signed a peace agreement, for crying out loud, with Israel decades ago. And when he was speaking on Wednesday, he said that Israel should be hit with sanction, asset freezes, embargoes, and diplomatic isolation. Now, think about the hypocrisy. A Muslim country looks at another Muslim country where tens of thousands of Muslims are getting slaughtered, and this is what he has to say. And then you got this lunatic that just got put in place in Britain. And Burnham says, quote unquote, the scale of the Israeli response has been unjustified. And if you extrapolate, or if you translate the numbers that were killed October 7th, and based on a population the size of our country, I think the number is close to 40,000 people would be the equivalent people that would have been killed in a country of our size. And he says that their attack, their response is beyond the scale. And then you got Macron, France, another supposed ally. He goes off and tells Netanyahu that he's doing all kinds of illicit things in the Gaza Strip and the West Bank, and there's violations occurring daily. And Netanyahu did respond to that. He said that, you know, there's countless civilians that are still getting killed in Judea and Samaria, which is how the Israeli people define the West Bank. So it's just amazing to me. They focus on Israel, and that's probably one of the best allies that we got, at least in the region there in the Middle East. So that to me is just is unbelievable that nothing has been said to rebut what was said by those three countries. And then the final point I'd make is this. I don't like the gas prices where they are, but I do feel, personally, I feel safer that the Ayatollah is gone. I feel safer that they've been denuclearized. I feel safer that Iran is a weaker nation. They're a country that's called Death to America for over 47, almost 50 years. I feel safer that the IRG has been reduced to pretty much nothing. And obviously the war's not over yet. But I think it's a small price to pay. What's the alternative, Jeff? A year, 10 years, 5 years from now, a nuclear bomb, a dirty bomb goes off, and what does it matter what the cost of gasoline is? And I went through an era, Jeff, where I had two small kids and a 19.5% mortgage, and things were pretty damn tight, I'll tell you. And somehow I made it. I'm 72 years old now, and I'm sure your parents went through some tough periods, and there wasn't a war involved necessarily in some of their own history, but they had to sacrifice and scrape. And I just look at it that it's a small price to pay for the long run. What do you say, Jeff?
11: Well, you know, Harry, you're making, again, superb points. You know, I like, you know, like you, I mean, Canada was the same. It was affected just like the United States. You know, the Arab oil embargo of the 1970s, the stagflation of the 1970s. You know, I remember interest rates are in double digits. Unemployment was in double digits. Inflation was in double digits. The economy in the late 70s, even early 80s, it took Reagan about a good 2 years to turn it around. It was much worse than it is now. There's no comparison. And, you know, the way people act today, like the sky is falling. Now, look, again, I know people are living check to check. I know many of them are scraping to get by. Their backs are against the wall. I hear them. Many people, they, you know, they're fans of the show. They voted for Trump 3 times. So I get it. So, but I'm just saying, you just compare it to, say, the Carter years. The Carter years were infinitely worse. And, you know, were people happy? No. I mean, that's why they voted for Reagan in 1980. The one thing, Harry, now, again, polls have been off, and I hope they're off now. I'm looking at Michigan. To me, that's the marquee matchup. Abdul El-Sayed versus Rogers. According to a combination of polls, okay, some have him up by 7, some have him up by 3, but in the average, he's up by 5. As things stand right now, Abdul El-Sayed, that Muslim Marxist, we're talking now about a Jew-hating Islamist, an anti-American supporter and mouthpiece of the Muslim Brotherhood. He's up by 5. That's beyond the margin of error. Now, again, the polls have been off, so we have to wait till election night. But if this is true, Harry, we're in trouble. I mean, we're going to be in big trouble. That means there's going to be a huge blue wave, and you're going to have actual terrorists or terrorist supporters in the heart of the U.S. Senate. And, you know, I just want to add one other thing. Look, I don't want to say I know what's in people's minds or in people's hearts, because nobody ever knows. But France now has such a massive Muslim problem. Britain has such a massive Muslim problem. Those two leaders that you mentioned, Burnham and Macron, if they don't criticize Israel, I'm not defending them, Harry. You know my position. But if they don't start criticizing Israel, the Muslims are going to rampage in their own country. In other words, what happens is you hit a certain point, a threshold, where it's 10, 15, 20% of your population, and they begin to dictate and dominate your foreign policy, or else you'll have a jihad on your hands. And, you know, I look at the Brits in particular. What is their proudest moment? Rightfully so. If you talk to any Brit, say the last 100 years, what was Britain's finest hour? It was when they stood up to Adolf Hitler and in some ways stood alone. Well, when they were waging war against Germany, what did they do to Dresden? What did they do to Hamburg? What did they do to Berlin? What did they do to all these German cities? They bombed them and razed them to the ground. They weren't worried about civilian casualties. They weren't saying, bomb here, but don't bomb there. Be careful. You know, we have to, you know, we don't want to hurt civilians.

0: destruction of Germany. So when the Western powers do it, it's okay. But when Israel does it, suddenly it's disproportionate. No, it's too much. You shouldn't do it. We're clutching our pearls. Tisk, tisk, tisk. It's war. It's war. And you want my honest opinion? It's time for Israel to finish Hamas off once and for all. Just like I believe it's time now for Trump to finish Iran off once and for all.
1: Jeff doesn't get a day off. This request came from his wife. The Kuna Report Weekend Edition on the Voice of Boston, WRKO.
2: I'm Al Griffith with this quick check on the stories trending right now on WBZ News Radio 1030. A powerful and slow-moving nor'easter is bearing down on the region. The biggest impacts expected to be along coastal areas. Travel on the road and in the air is already being affected. Cancellations and delays are being reported at Logan Airport. The MBTA also warning of the possibility of delays and even cancellations. Flock cameras are a hot topic here in Massachusetts, and another town says no. WBZ's Brooke McCarthy reports.
3: The Tewksbury Police Department says after several months of conversations with community members and a review of their automated license plate reader system, the town has decided to end its relationship and stop using Flock cameras. Tewksbury is one of over 30 cities and towns in Massachusetts to end the use of the system. Others include Lowell, Cambridge, and Groton.
2: I'm Al Griffith.
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5: 617-266-6868 is the number. Okay, Caitlin Collins from CNN. She's one of the people that has been kicked out of the White House. She's often there or was there at the White House taunting Trump, critiquing, criticizing Trump, mocking Trump. She was one of the assassins, journalist assassins, who would do a daily hit job on the president. Well, she's now saying that this ban, she's bragging, this ban by the legacy media that no one will be covering the president of the United States, and without the legacy media's coverage, he will be politically dead in the water, and it will cost him and the Republicans dearly in November. So the media now, this is a deliberate strategy. They believe that if they don't cover the president and essentially ban any coverage, that no one will see him, no one will hear him, no one will be able to know what he's actually saying, and that this will give the Democrats a massive opening to sweep into power, both in the House and in the Senate. This is a texts are coming in. I want you to listen to this. This is from 603. You can text the Cooner Man 70470, 70470. Jeff, all of these networks, including Fox News, are acting like entitled, spoiled children. They are simply hastening their demise. Good luck. And goodbye. Bingo. I think they're overplaying their hand. I don't think they realize how marginal and really despised and hated that they have become. So anyway, this is from Larry on Messenger. And Larry makes the point, remember when they banned Trump from social media? Every social media outlet, they banned him. They banned him. They banned him on Twitter under the previous regime. They banned him on Facebook. They banned him on Instagram. They banned him on TikTok. He could not get his message out anywhere. And the media cheered it on. And the Democrats cheered it on. And so when it came to completely censoring and muzzling him, silencing his free speech, no problemo, baby. Well, listen now to Larry. Jeff, while it's been bad for the last, say, 18 years with the rise of Obama, it has been much worse over the last 6 years when the media sold their pathetic souls to Big Pharma. And then Larry goes on to say, by the way, that is completely true. And then Larry goes on to say, Jeff, next thing you know, President Trump will ban all legacy media from all social media platforms. Oh, wait, they did that to a sitting president, i.e. Trump. Eddie in Charlestown. Thanks for holding, Eddie, and welcome.
6: Good morning, Jeff.
5: Hi, Eddie.
6: This whole thing is a joke. Let me tell you, and they have the nerve to say Trump is a dictator. They're a dictator because they want to dictate to us their propaganda, their lies, their slander. And I have an idea for the president. He should grab a bunch of his billionaire buddies and install a new media platform and get rid of the garbage that's there today.
5: Well, Eddie, you know, he may end up doing that. We'll see what happens when he leaves power with Trump TV. But look, you've already now, you know, One America News is very good. You've got Newsmax now. I know they have to work on the quality of their sets and their graphics. They really should invest more money into that, make it just look more of a professional, first-rate operation. But the quality of a lot of their reporting, their shows, the information they give out is very, very good. And then you've got, you know, all kinds of other ones now. I mean, you know, there's a lot of very good independent media outlets. Like I'll just give you an example. Turning Point USA. They are, I mean, they do some excellent work. You know, you've got a Real America's Voice. They're on the ground and they're reporting, and their reporting is very accurate and very reliable. So, you know, his friends don't need to start something new. You already have very good independent media outlets that are doing absolutely phenomenal work. You know, and look, Eddie, people are asking me, Jeff, do you have a White House press pass? No, I don't. I'm not claiming my First Amendment rights are somehow being violated. Now, let's say the Cooner Report, you know, let's say we go national, just for the sake of argument, okay? We already are because we've got massive streaming numbers. So we're heard all over the country. But let's say they say, no, we're going to put you on 300, 400, 500 stations. But Jeff, we want you anchored in Washington, D.C. so you can do some real reportage on the ground in D.C., okay, just, you know, play along with me. I don't need a press pass to the White House to do reporting. Would it be nice to have a press pass? Sure. Would it make my job a little easier? Sure. It's always nice to have access to the press secretary and go to the press briefing room and you get a sense of what's happening. But no, I can do phenomenal reporting and phenomenal analysis without ever going onto the White House grounds. If I want to talk to somebody in the White House, you do it by phone. That's how most reporters do it anyway.
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10: 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Hi, I'm Channing Ferrer, CEO of Brevo's America, general manager for Brevo Enterprise. So we are a B Corp. And as a B Corp, it means we have to adhere to fairly rigorous standards. In addition to that, Brevo also has created Brevo Foundation. And through Brevo Foundation, we're investing into various nonprofits directly and helping those nonprofits grow and really focused on areas where we have locations. So one of the exciting things for me was when I had the opportunity to be an advisor for Brevo, I learned a lot about Brevo. And I loved the challenge. And I wanted to take on that challenge and see what we could do to help build a business in the U.S. that's already become successful in Europe. We have the ability to be our own email service provider, and a lot of our competitors don't actually have that. So we're also able to price in a much more aggressive way. Best spot is to go to brevo.com, our website, and tons of information available there. I tend to post a lot on LinkedIn as well. So if you just want to follow me, I tend to talk about Brevo and other things related to Brevo. So that's another opportunity too.
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5: Okay, joining me now, everybody's waiting for her opinion now. Dr. Grace putting liberals in their place. Grace Vuoto, full disclosure, she's my wonderful wife, and yes, I married up. Grace, by the way, how are you, Grace? Welcome to the show.
17: Thank you, Jeff. I'm very well. Thank you for having me.
5: I want to play a cut, and I want to get your reaction. This is President Trump yesterday at the UN General Assembly. Mike, roll cut one.
18: It's my great honor to welcome the world to America as we celebrate 250 years of glorious freedom and independence. 2.5 centuries after the cause of liberty found its home on this continent, I can report to you with pride that America is back and our country is stronger today than ever before.
5: It's the poll question of the day, but I want you to answer it directly. Do you agree with Trump? Is America back under Trump's leadership? And is our country now stronger and better off than ever before? In other words, are we living in a golden age? What say you?
17: Jeff, we are not back. We are not better and stronger than ever. This is far from a golden age. He should retire that phrase immediately because it is offensive. That's how far I'm going to go. I want him to retire that phrase, and I want him to fire all of his speechwriters. You know, during the first term of this president, during his first term, I kept saying, oh, I just wish he would stop posting on social media. In the second term, I'm starting to say, I wish he would just stop talking. because we've gone from somebody who used to just be kind of a salesman using a lot of puffery, but now it's like outright distortions of reality. The simple fact of the matter, Jeff, is we voted for him to do one primary thing on the economy, which is to bring down prices. And he has not done that. And there's all kinds of reasons why he didn't do that. But at the end of the day, on that point, he gets an F because he didn't achieve the goal that he was elected. In foreign policy, he was elected not to engage in any more foreign wars. And he didn't do that. And there's a lot of reasons that he's giving us, but he gets an F on that as well. So people are upset with him for legitimate reasons. Not because they're spoiled, not because they don't want to make sacrifices, not because they don't understand the statistics, not because they don't follow the news, but because they know what they voted for and they know their daily reality. And the daily reality does not conform to what he is saying. Now, having said that, I voted for this man three times. I am going to vote for the Republicans again. I'm going to vote for them because they delivered on two big promises. They delivered on closing the border, which means they gave back our sovereignty. That's a big win. I'm going to reward them for that. And they did lower the crime rate, so they gave us back our security. Sovereignty and security. That's where the truth is. That's where the two big wins are. And that's why I'm going to go and vote on those two things. But am I voting with enthusiasm? Am I voting with happiness? No. Because in foreign policy, what I voted for, he betrayed that promise. And the public doesn't believe any of the stories we have been told. And there's another issue at stake here, Jeff. How do we hold him responsible? He's not being responsive to us. 63% of Fox News respondents said they believe the economy is worse under his leadership. A vast majority, even on the right, are saying they oppose the war. So how do we hold the executive responsible for that? He's not responding to this. And that's another thing that's strange during the second term. He's not as responsive as he used to be in the first term. Now, I voted for him three times. I'm going to go vote again. So, yes, I am. But don't tell me that something is black when I know that it is, when it's white, when I know that it's black. And this is the problem that we face right now. If you consider the statement that he made at the UN, either the mullahs make a deal or we annihilate them. Who wrote this? Fire that person. There is no deal to be made with these people unless you take like a million surgeons and you give everybody in that country, the mullahs, the majority of all those millions, a lobotomy, basically just change their brain. You're not going to make any sustainable deal. We've already tried the deal path. It doesn't work. It'll never work. So we don't even want to deal with them. And then annihilate them? Excuse me, you are the president of this great country, and you're talking about annihilating over 90 million people, women and children? That is immoral, that is unethical, that is illegal, that is disgusting. You
5: well,
17: don't speak
5: no,
17: that way.
5: No, Grace, but I think he means annihilate as in annihilate the regime. I don't think he means, you know, annihilate, you know, 93 million. I think, you know, again, you're kind of exaggerating or over dramatizing what he meant and what he said. But I want to go back to something you said earlier. And we got about 4 minutes left. So I need you to give me a shorter, quicker answers, if you don't mind. Median household income, $87,000, the highest ever in the history of the United States. Record stock market, record. Lowest poverty rate in American history. Lowest African-American poverty rate in history, lowest Latino poverty rate in history, $21 trillion in investment, the greatest ever in American history. I could go on. Highest production now of oil and natural gas. We are now an energy superpower. So, and you mentioned crime, you mentioned the border. I think he's doing a damn good job. What say you?
17: Jeff, if I go to Burger King and I want a Whopper and they give me a Big Mac, I'm not happy. okay? We voted for one thing. We're going for the Whopper and we're getting the Big Mac. I'm not happy. We voted for low prices on a daily basis. We didn't vote for a high stock market. We didn't vote for everything that you're citing. You can cite a million statistics. He's got to be responsive to what people elected him to do and to what he promised to do, which he has not done. And that's where the anger is. And it's not fair for anybody to dismiss that. Having said all of that, I'm still going to reward him on the things he did do
5: right. No, no, no. You've made that point multiple times. I get it. But I just, you seem to be, you know, he's failed us on the economic front. And, you know, yes, gas should, I want gas lower. I agree with you. I want energy lower. I want food lower. But, you know, gas is not everything. And, you know, I think you're short shrifting him on other things. Now, as for the Iran war, which I know you blame for a lot of the high prices and the high gas and the high diesel. Look, in the end, if the mullahs acquired a nuclear bomb and would use it to either target us or target Europe, or even if they didn't use it, but they could blackmail the entire Middle East, you think you'd be paying only a buck more a gallon? You'd be paying $3, $4, $5, $6 more a gallon. So why do you begrudge Trump doing something that no other president had the guts to do? 30 seconds, go.
17: Stop the hysteria. Jeff, you always talk about the hysteria everywhere. That's just a hysterical analysis. He had told us that the program had been obliterated, and suddenly it wasn't obliterated. So there's a lot of lack of transparency about what really is driving that foreign policy decision, and that's why the majority of the people do not believe him when he talks about the Iran war now. They don't believe the casus belli has to be inaccurate what he's describing.
5: So basically, you're saying you don't think that Iran ever posed a threat to acquire a nuclear bomb. Okay, Grace, I think on this one, we may have to agree to disagree with you and a large part of Kunar country. But that's okay. I hope, don't leave me.
2: Jeff doesn't get a day off. This request came from his wife. The Kunar Report Weekend Edition on the Voice of Boston, WRKO.
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29: Counties along the coast in New York and New Jersey are in a state of emergency this morning as a powerful nor'easter makes its way up the northeast. Hundreds of flights have been canceled as winds in the region gust over 50 miles an hour and flooded roads are making driving treacherous. More from meteorologist Bill Cairns.
30: Areas like Long Island, 50 to 60 mile per hour gust. The Jersey Shore, same for you, up to 55. And because of these higher winds and the heavy rain, the power outage map is getting worse.
29: PowerOutage.com says over 60,000 customers from Pennsylvania to Rhode Island have lost electricity, and the nor'easter is also causing storm surge in coastal towns. Surf City, New Jersey is reporting over 2 feet of water in low-lying areas near the shoreline. CNN has been blocked from traveling with President Trump on Air Force One. Trump will head to Tennessee today to attend a college football game, and CNN says its reporters have been barred from the press pool. This comes after a federal judge ruled the administration must temporarily restore access to 3 media outlets that Trump banned from the White House. A New Mexico jury has found Facebook liable for deceiving users about privacy protections on the social media platform. The Santa Fe judge is now working to determine how much the company will end up paying. The trial focused on accusations that Facebook deceived users about a data breach stemming from a third-party personality quiz that harvested data from roughly 87 million profiles and sold it to a political consulting firm, Cambridge Analytica. Facebook lawyers claim the state's evidence was outdated. Wisconsin police are arresting the leaders of an underground fraternity after dozens of pledges were allegedly injured in a hazing event. Jim Forbes has more.
31: Police said Thursday they received a tip about a hazing incident at an off-campus frat house near the University of Wisconsin-Madison. Police discovered around 30 shirtless young men covered in food inside a sweltering basement and had, quote, visible injuries consistent with physical assault. Officers broke up the gathering and placed the group's president and vice president under arrest on misdemeanor hazing and disorderly conduct charges.
29: I'm Lisa Taylor.
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2: Each week on Safe Money Strategies, we take a moment to step back from the headlines and have a real conversation, the kind you might have around the kitchen table. This is a part of the show we call Forever Young, is where I sit down with my handsome son, William Kelly Jr., and we talk about life, what's going on in the world, in our family, and what really matters most when you're planning for the future. Sometimes it's light, sometimes it's thoughtful, but it's always real. Good morning, Will.
0: Good morning, Mom. How are you?
2: I'm doing great. How about yourself?
0: I'm doing fantastic. Thank you for asking. It's been a busy week. That's absolutely for sure.
2: It has had no shortages of exams.
0: It's had no shortages of drama, emailing professors and office hours. But it's been a busy week, but a good week.
2: What kind of drama? Of course I go to the drama.
0: Well, the drama is there was a Zoom meeting that it was some sort of alumni panel. And it was for a career launch gen ed course. And you were supposed to have questions ready, and then you write an essay after. And I got the times wrong.
2: Uh-oh.
0: And so I didn't make it to that. And I have a perfect score in her class. I do all the assignments and everything. But it was just a mistake on my end. And so, you know, that was the drama, I suppose, if we had to pinpoint drama. But it was really that it wasn't that bad. It wasn't that serious. However, the pressure has been on with a lot of exams, at least in my world personally. So accounting is a 3-hour course that I take. I take it on Thursday and I'm in that class for 3 hours. And, that was a fun one. Accounting's not too bad. Stats is a lot more easier, but you know, you still have to do your due diligence. You have to memorize the equations. And luckily I have a very straightforward professor, so I'm very happy with him.
2: Good.
0: But it's been a good week, and tonight is going to be a great night. I'm taking my girlfriend. We're going to Portsmouth Abbey. We're going to go back for their centennial alumni weekend. I'm really excited. It's going to be a fantastic time. And it should be extremely fun because, I mean, it's 100 years. So
2: yes.
0: You know they're going to go all out for that.
2: You know it.
0: But I look forward to seeing everybody there. It's going to be a lot of fun.
2: Ah, well, I can't wait to hear about it.
0: So in your neck of the woods, what's been going on?
2: Just work, work, work. Everyone has been busy as bees, and the time will be changing soon.
0: Oh, right.
2: It's not that far away.
0: Are we gaining an hour or are we losing an hour?
2: So keep in mind, spring is spring forward, fall is fall back.
0: Oh, wonderful.
2: So we gain an hour, but it gets dark sooner.
0: True. That's right. I forgot about
2: that. So that's the drawback.
0: Oh man, that's going to help us
2: a lot. So November 1st, that's when, you know, it'll be dark, like around 4:39 or something like that.
0: When it was 8 o'clock the other night and I look outside and it's pitch black. And I remember just during the summer that it would be 9 o'clock outside and it would just be completely light out. Not completely.
2: I know. I love it. I love that.
0: Me too.
2: I know.
0: Yeah. Some places.
2: But you know what? It's time for the season to change.
0: It is. That's absolutely true. And are Marshall and Georgia, are they behaving?
2: They are.
0: There was a fiasco with Marshall the other day.
2: Oh, when he slipped downstairs. Yes. He's not allowed downstairs because there's too much. It's like a factory downstairs with the birthday chocolates and such. And it worked out. I was not happy with him.
0: Did he cooperate eventually, or was he trying to fight?
2: Finally, I had to trick him. I had to make little mouse noises.
0: So you made mouse noises with your mouth?
2: Upstairs, at the top of the stairs, yes. I should have done it sooner. You know, instead of yelling at him and, I said every ugly word I knew. I was like so not happy. Another thing about Marshall is Wednesday morning, he goes out with Georgia early.
0: Yeah, normal.
2: And, you know, and that's completely fine. And then before I know it, Georgia leaves for playgroup, which was odd because she typically does not have playgroup, but there was a little change in their schedule. And so, you know, there's an added playgroup this past week. And so Marshall goes out. I don't see him come back in, which is fine. You know, this is like maybe an hour and a half or so. And he doesn't come back. And I'm thinking, where is Marshall? Georgia's gone. And I hear a meow. But I can't place where the meow is. And so it sounds like he's like above the laundry room, like on the porch side. And I'm thinking, oh my goodness, please tell me he's not stuck under the porch. You know, he was meowing like he needed help, you know, but it didn't really sound like he was hurt or it was more annoyed. But I could not find that cat. Do you know where he was?
0: Where?
2: In the garage.
0: He was in the garage.
2: He got in the garage, I have no idea. So I'm thinking maybe when Elliot picked up Georgia, maybe he opened the garage door or something. Or I don't remember opening the garage door. But so Marshall, you know.
0: He had a little adventure inside the garage, huh?
2: He did. So I'm thinking, oh, my gosh, William's going to have to come home and try to find Marshall. Or maybe Mary Madeline needs to bring Mellie. But I resolved it in about 10 minutes. Yeah, you know, I'm like, oh, my God.
0: It never fails.
2: Of course he was in the garage, but how he got there, I have no idea.
0: So I'm happy Marshall's had a fun week at least. And I'm sure Georgia life is just splendid for her.
2: It's yes, he's always driving me crazy.
0: It's really getting chilly outside.
2: I know. I think he likes it.
0: He probably does.
2: He has so much hair. For it.
0: When it gets really cold, though, he'll want to come in. He won't want to go out as much.
2: I know. I mean, we have a house full of people. Mary Madeline's friends are here, and we are going to make sushi tonight while you and Emmy are at Portsmouth Abbey. So I'm looking forward to making sushi. That'll be fun. I did get a new ice cream flavor from Monroe Dairy, pistachio.
0: Oh, that's like one of your favorite flavors. Pistachio's great.
2: I know.
0: That's huge.
2: I know. I can't wait for us to try it.
0: Yeah, me too.
2: We'll try it tonight, dessert, after sushi. Do keep us on your dial. We got a lot of great content coming your way. Mike Doucette and Greg Workman will explain how to turn your savings into a retirement paycheck once your working paycheck stops. Mary Madeline Kelly and Greg Murray will share the financial decisions worth reviewing now before the end of the year rush begins. When William and I return, we'll talk about the legacy we're already creating and how to live today in a way that reflects what we want to be remembered. remembered for. And of course, we'll close the hour with some wit and wisdom from the late Bill Kelly, whose words continue to inspire and guide us. That's a wrap for Forever Young. Thank you for listening. And William, thank you for joining me. We'll be back with more great content. I love you, honey.
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6: Right. And every dollar should have a purpose. Some money may be for short-term expenses, some for income, some for growth, and some may ultimately be for your family.
5: And today, I want to take that one step further, because there's one job your money takes on that becomes especially important when you retire.
6: Income.
5: Income. When you're working, your paycheck is pretty straightforward. You go to work, you get paid, and that paycheck covers your mortgage, groceries, utilities, insurance, vacations, everything that comes with everyday life. But then retirement comes along. You leave work, and suddenly that paycheck that showed up every couple of weeks is gone. So here's the question I want people to think about today. When your paycheck stops, where does your paycheck come from?
6: That's something people sometimes don't think about when they're getting close to retirement. During your working years, you're focused on building your retirement accounts. You're contributing to a 401k, putting money into an IRA, maybe adding to a taxable investment account, and watching the balances grow. But retirement changes the question. Instead of asking, how much money have I accumulated? You have to start asking, how is that money going to support my lifestyle in retirement when the paycheck stops?
5: And that's a pretty significant transition.
6: It really is. You can spend 30 or 40 years thinking about your money in terms of accumulation. Then the objective changes. You're no longer receiving a paycheck from your employer. Now your investments and other sources of income have to create that paycheck.
5: And there usually isn't just one source.
6: That's an important point. For many retirees, income can come from several places. Social Security may be one place. A pension may be another. Then you might have a 401k, an IRA, Roth IRA, a taxable investment account, or cash savings at the bank. The challenge is figuring out how those pieces fit together.
5: Because having several accounts doesn't necessarily mean you have a retirement income strategy.
6: That's the distinction. You can have plenty of money and still not know how you're going to use it. Let's say someone has Social Security coming in, a pension, $1 million in retirement accounts, and another couple hundred thousand in investments. On paper, they feel very comfortable. But then they ask, which account do I take money from? How much should I take? When should I take it? What happens to taxes along the way? And what happens if the market happens to drop? Those are key retirement income questions.
5: And they're different from the questions you ask while you're accumulating money.
6: Very different. When you're working, a market decline can be uncomfortable and it may sting a little bit, but you may have many years before you actually need to tap into the money to meet your living expenses. When you're retired and using that portfolio to help pay the bills, the timing of a market decline can matter much more. Imagine you retire and the market drops significantly. At the same time, you still need $5,000 or $6,000 a month to live. That money has to come from somewhere.
5: Which is why you want to think about your income strategy before you actually need the income.
6: Right. You don't want to retire first and then ask, now what? You want to have an idea of where that retirement paycheck is coming from before the employment paycheck stops. And that starts with understanding what you actually need.
5: So what does the retirement paycheck need to look like?
6: That's where people should start. What does it cost to live the life that you want in retirement? What are your essential expenses? Housing, food, utilities, insurance, transportation, and healthcare. And then what about the things that make retirement enjoyable? Traveling, dining out, hobbies, playing golf, visiting family, or helping children and grandchildren. Those expenses matter too.
5: And they can change over time.
6: Absolutely. Your income needs at 65 may not look the same at 75 or even 85. Your spending can change. Your health can change. Your taxes change. Your investment portfolio also changes every step of the way. So when we talk about creating a retirement paycheck, we're really talking about creating a strategy that can adapt and overcome the speed bumps along the way.
5: And Social Security is obviously a big part of that conversation for many people.
6: It is. But the question isn't simply, am I eligible for Social Security? A bigger question can be, when should I start taking it? And how does that decision fit with everything else in my financial snapshot? Your Social Security decision doesn't and shouldn't happen in a vacuum. It can affect how much you need to withdraw from your investments and how much guaranteed income you have coming into the household.
5: And the same thing can apply to a pension.
6: Right. If you have a pension, there may be different payment options to consider. Depending upon the plan, you may have choices involving your own lifetime income or continuing that income for a spouse. Again, it's not just about how much the pension pays. It's about how that income fits with everything else.
5: So when someone tells you, I'm retiring next year, what's one of the first things you want to know?
6: I want to know where their retirement paycheck is going to come from. And I want to see how all the pieces work together. Because retirement should be more than just a collection of accounts. It should be a coordinated plan.
5: And that sounds like a good place for Kelly Financial's planning process to come in.
6: It is. 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Then we can begin looking at how their money should work together to support the retirement that they're envisioning and they're trying to create.
5: So the question isn't just, how much do I have?
6: Right. The better question is, how is the money I have going to create the income I need?
5: And that's what we're going to continue talking about after the break. How you can begin putting those different sources of income together to create a retirement paycheck that works for you. We'll be right back.
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3: Good morning. 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Joining me today is Mary Madeline Kelly, one of our wealth advisors. How are you doing today?
7: Good morning, Greg. I'm doing well. Thanks for asking. I know it feels way too early to start talking about the end of the year, but we're already halfway through September. Before we know it, we'll be talking about Thanksgiving and Christmas.
3: It always seems to happen quickly. And from a financial planning standpoint, this is actually a really important time of year.
7: Exactly. Because I think a lot of people wait until December to start thinking about year-end planning. By then, you're dealing with the holidays, travel, family, and suddenly you're trying to squeeze all of these financial decisions into the last couple weeks of the year.
3: So today we're going to get ahead of it and talk about some of the financial decisions you may want to start reviewing now.
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7: 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Another big year item for retirees is required minimum distributions, or RMDs.
3: Under current law, RMDs generally begin at age 73, although individual circumstances and certain employer plans can affect the rules.
7: And if you're required to take one, do not wait until December 30th to figure it out. Make sure you know how much you're required to withdraw and whether it's already been satisfied.
3: This can also be a good time for people who are charitably inclined to talk with their advisors about qualified charitable distributions.
7: Right. If you're at least 70 and a half and otherwise eligible, a QCD allows funds to go directly from an IRA to a qualifying charity, and it may also count toward an RMD if you have one. There are specific rules, though, so this is something you want to plan properly rather than doing at the last minute.
3: Taxes are another area worth reviewing before year end.
7: Absolutely. Maybe your income changed this year, maybe you retired, sold an investment, received a bonus, or had another major financial event. This is a good time to talk with your tax professional and financial advisor and ask, is there anything we should be doing before December 31st?
3: For some people, that could include discussing a Roth conversion.
7: A Roth conversion isn't appropriate for everyone, and the amount converted is generally taxable in the year of the conversion. But depending on your income and tax situation, it can be something worth evaluating before year end.
3: The important word there is evaluating. We don't want people doing a Roth conversion simply because they heard someone talking about it on the radio.
7: Including us.
3: Especially us.
7: Every situation is different. Another area I'd review is your investment portfolio. A lot can happen over the course of a year, and your portfolio may look different today than it did in January.
3: Which means your allocation may have shifted simply because some investments perform better than others.
7: Exactly. So ask yourself, does my portfolio still reflect the amount of risk I'm comfortable taking? Am I still properly diversified? Have my goals or timeline changed?
3: And depending on someone's tax situation, there may also be opportunities to review investment gains and losses with their tax professional.
7: Another really simple year-end task is reviewing beneficiaries.
3: That's one people tend to put off.
7: They do, because nothing feels urgent about it until suddenly it is. Look at your retirement accounts and insurance policies and make sure the people listed are still the people you actually intend to receive those assets.
3: Especially if you've had a major life change, marriage, divorce, a death in the family, or the birth of a child or grandchild.
7: And while you're doing that, review your estate documents and trusted contacts too. You don't necessarily need to change anything. Sometimes the review simply confirms that everything is still exactly how you want it.
3: Which is really the point of year-end planning. It's not about finding something to change just for the sake of making a change.
7: Exactly. It's about making sure there aren't any opportunities or responsibilities that you're accidentally overlooking. So I'd give listeners a pretty simple checklist. Retirement contributions, RMDs, charitable giving, taxes, investments, Roth conversions, and beneficiaries.
3: And starting in September gives you time to actually have those conversations.
7: That's the biggest takeaway. Don't wait until the week before Christmas and New Year's to suddenly realize there were financial decisions you wanted to make before December 31st.
3: And of course, tax and investment decisions depend on individual circumstances. Investing involves a risk, including the possible loss of principal, and listeners should consult the appropriate financial, tax, and legal professionals regarding their own situations.
7: But even if you ultimately decide that nothing needs to change, you'll head into the new year knowing that you've reviewed the important pieces of your financial life.
3: And that's a much better feeling than scrambling at the last minute.
7: Absolutely. September might feel early to talk about year-end planning, but when it comes to your finances, early is usually a lot better than December 30th.
3: Well said. Well, that's going to wrap things up for today. If you'd like help reviewing your financial plan before the end of the year, give us a call. We'd be happy to help determine what, if anything, needs attention before 2027.
7: Absolutely. Well, Greg, thank you for your time, and I'll see you next week.
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0: really influenced you, you usually don't remember them because of what they had financially. You remember what they taught you, how they treated you, or how they made you feel.
1: Exactly. Maybe it was your grandmother who taught you how to cook, a teacher who believed in you, a neighbor who always helped, or a parent whose advice still runs through your head years later. We're all creating a legacy already, whether we realize it or not.
0: And a lot of it comes from what people see us do every day.
1: Absolutely. People notice how we live, especially younger people. They notice whether we make time for family. They see how we treat a waiter, a neighbor, or a stranger. They notice whether we keep our word, admit when we're wrong, and help someone who's struggling. So here's an important question. Do the values we say matter to us actually show up in the way we live?
0: Because if you say family is your number one priority, but never make time for them, that's not necessarily what they're going to remember.
1: Exactly. Retirement can be a powerful time to look at that. For years, people are raising children, working and running from one responsibility to another. Then retirement can bring more control over your time. That gives you the chance to ask, what do I want this chapter of my life to mean?
0: Not just, what am I going to do all day? But more like, who do I want to spend time with? What do I want to pass along?
1: Right. What do I want to teach? What do I want to preserve? What do I want people to remember? One thing people overlook is preserving family stories. Every family has stories everybody assumes somebody else knows. How your parents met, where your grandparents came from, what your first job was, what holidays were like when you were growing up, how your family made it through a difficult time.
0: And if nobody writes those things down or records them, they can disappear pretty quickly.
1: They can. I've experienced that myself. There are things I would love to ask people who are no longer here, things I never thought to ask when I had the chance. That's why I think even the ordinary stories matter.
0: What seems ordinary to you might be fascinating to somebody two generations from now.
1: Exactly. Think how different the world is today from when I was your age. Someday your grandchildren or great-grandchildren may want to know what everyday life was like for you. You don't have to write an autobiography. Record a story on your phone. Write down a page about your first job. Save a recipe and explain who made it and why it mattered. Make a short video about a family tradition. Those little things can become priceless.
0: Traditions are a big part of that too.
1: They are. Holiday dinners, Sunday meals, annual trips, songs, recipes, sayings, faith traditions, cultural traditions. The important part isn't doing everything exactly the way it was done 50 years ago. It's helping the next generation understand why it mattered. A recipe means more when you know who made it first and why everybody gathered around that table.
0: And skills can be passed down too. Cooking, gardening, fishing, woodworking, even something like knowing how to fix things.
1: Absolutely. Or playing an instrument, sewing, teaching someone how to listen well. Legacy isn't limited to children or grandchildren either. It could be a niece, a nephew, neighbor, coworker, or someone you mentor.
0: That's especially important for people retiring from a career. You don't suddenly lose 30 or 40 years of knowledge just because you stop working.
1: Exactly. Retirement can give you more opportunity to use what you've learned. Maybe you mentor someone entering your profession, volunteer with a nonprofit, help a younger entrepreneur, join a board, teach a class. Sometimes the best question isn't, what am I going to do with all this time? It's who might benefit from everything I've learned.
0: Because your biggest contribution might be somebody you encouraged or taught.
1: 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And that brings us back to retirement planning. 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
0: Welcome back to Safe Money Strategies. I'm Kelly Kelly, joined by my son, William.
1: Hi, Mom. Before the break, we talked about the legacy we're already creating through the way we live, the stories we preserve, and the influence we have on other people.
0: And now I want to take that one step further, because legacy doesn't have to be something we think about at the end of life. It can be something we live right now. A simple place to start is by asking yourself, what do I want to stand for? Maybe it's family, faith, generosity, kindness, service, or gratitude. Pick five values you hope people would associate with you.
1: And then comes the harder question. Where would the people in your life have actually seen those values?
0: Exactly. Don't just write down what you believe about yourself. Think about someone who knows you well would have observed. Is your family your highest priority? Where does your family show up on your calendar? If generosity matters, how have you demonstrated it? If service is important, who receives your time and attention? This isn't about guilt. It's about seeing whether the way we spend our time reflects the person we hope to be.
1: I think that's especially interesting in retirement, because for the first time in years, many people may have more control over their time. So what they do with that time can say a lot.
0: That's right. Here's another exercise. Write one paragraph of the obituary you hope someone could honestly write about you someday. Not the titles or accomplishments. Start with, more than anything, I hope people remember that I... Then finish the sentence. Maybe you hope they'll say you're dependable, kind, generous, someone who showed up or made others feel seen.
1: And then you compare that with how you're living today. If friendships matter, when did you last call that friend? If family matters, are you creating time together? If travel or adventure matters, what are you waiting for?
0: Exactly. You can't control what people will say about you someday, but you can make more intentional choices while you have the opportunity. And one of the easiest places to begin is with the people you keep saying you'll make more time for someday.
1: So instead of saying, we should get together sometime, actually put it on the calendar.
0: Yes, pick three people you want to spend more intentional time with. Maybe it's your spouse, child, grandchild, sibling, old friend, or someone you're mentoring. Schedule the lunch, make the phone call, plan the weekend, take the walk, start the project together. Shared experiences often teach far more than a lecture.
1: A grandchild can learn generosity by volunteering beside you. A younger colleague can learn integrity by watching how you handle a difficult situation. And some of the moments people treasure later may feel completely ordinary while they're happening.
0: That's so true. Sunday dinner, a drive to the beach, an afternoon working in the yard. Those ordinary moments can become someone's favorite memory of you. And because memories do fade, some stories deserve to be preserved. You don't have to write your entire life story. Start with one. How did you meet your spouse? What was your first job? What memory or mistake taught you something important? Write it down. Record yourself telling the story on your phone. Make a short video. Ask one of your children or grandchildren to interview you.
1: And even things like photographs, recipes, or family heirlooms mean more when people know the meaning behind them.
0: Absolutely. Write the names on the back of old photographs. If there's a family recipe, include who made it and why it became special. If there's an heirloom, explain where it came from. Otherwise, the next generation may inherit the object without understanding why it mattered. Another idea is an ethical will or legacy letter. It isn't a legal document and doesn't distribute property. It's a personal letter containing the values, lessons, stories, hopes, and wisdom you want to pass along.
1: I like that because it makes legacy personal. It isn't just what someone receives from you. It's what they learn from you.
0: Exactly. And legacy can also come from sharing what you know. Think about everything you've learned. What do people already come to you for? What do you know that someone younger is still trying to learn?
1: Maybe you mentor someone entering a profession, volunteer, help a younger business owner, or serve on a local board. Sometimes informal mentorship is just as valuable. I've been through something similar. Here's what I learned.
0: Experience becomes legacy when somebody else can use what you've learned. And that brings us back to planning. This week's complimentary investor publication is my book, Retire Your Fear, Plan Your Future. One of the central ideas in the book is that everyone should have a plan, even knowing that plans and goals sometimes change. And that applies to far more than money. Your retirement plan should reflect what you actually want retirement to make possible. More time with family, travel, volunteering, mentoring, creating experiences, preserving traditions, or simply having the freedom to be more present.
1: Because money can support a legacy, but money doesn't define one.
0: Exactly. So don't wait until someday to think about what you want people to remember. 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
8: And we talked about how retirement income can come from several different places. Social Security, pensions, investment accounts, cash savings, and for some people, other sources of guaranteed income.
7: Right. And the key is not just having those different sources, it's figuring out how they work together.
8: Because you don't want your retirement income strategy to be, I need $6,000 a month, so I'll take $6,000 from whichever account I happen to be looking at. There should be a reason and rationale behind where that money is going to come from.
7: And there can be tax implications too.
8: Absolutely. That's one of the areas that can easily get overlooked. For example, Money coming out of a traditional IRA or pre-tax 401k is generally taxable as ordinary income, as if you earn the money at work. Money coming in from a Roth IRA can be treated very differently. Withdrawals from a taxable investment account can have their own tax considerations. So if you need $60,000 a year from your investments, it matters where that $60,000 comes from.
7: Which means that retirement income strategy isn't just about investment performance.
8: Correct. Performance is important, but retirement income is about much more than looking at your rate of return. Let's say you have a portfolio that averages a certain return over time. That sounds great. But if you're withdrawing money from that portfolio each and every year, the timing of those returns matters. A significant market decline early in retirement can create a very different situation than the same decline a few years into retirement when the paycheck stops. That's one reason we want to think about where the income is going to come from before we need it.
7: So how do you start putting those pieces together?
8: I think you start by identifying the income that you already have. Maybe Social Security provides $3,000 a month. Maybe there's a pension providing another $2,000. Now you have $5,000 of income before taking anything from your investments. If your lifestyle requires a total of $7,000 a month, that's a $2,000 a month gap. That gap is where your other assets come into play.
7: And that's a very different conversation than saying, I have $1 million in my IRA.
8: Exactly. The account balance is important, but the real question is what that $1 million needs to accomplish. Maybe part of it is going to provide current income. Maybe part of it needs to remain invested for future income. Maybe some of it is your emergency reserve. And maybe some of it is intended to be left to your children or grandchildren as a legacy. That goes right back to our conversation from last week. What is your money supposed to do?
7: And those jobs can sometimes conflict with one another.
8: They can. If you want your portfolio to provide a high level of current income that can affect how much money remains invested for growth. If you want to preserve a significant amount for your family, that can affect how much you withdraw during retirement. And if you want to minimize taxes, that can affect which accounts you draw from and when. That's why retirement income planning is really about balancing different priorities.
7: Social Security timing can be part of that balancing act too.
8: Absolutely. Some people may decide to begin Social Security earlier. Others may choose to wait. There isn't one answer that works for everybody. The decision can depend on your age, your health, other income sources, financial needs, spouse's situation, and overall retirement strategy. And sometimes the decision is less about maximizing one particular benefit and more about how Social Security fits into the entire plan.
7: Same idea with investments.
8: Right. You may not want every dollar invested exactly the same way. If you know you'll need a certain amount of money for near-term expenses, that money may have a very different job than the money that you won't need for 10, 15 years or more. The money you need soon and the money you need much later don't necessarily need the same investment strategy. That's why we talked last week about giving your money different jobs.
7: And I think that can also help people emotionally.
8: It can. Retirement can be an emotional transition. You've spent decades watching your account balances grow. Then suddenly, you're taking money out. That can make people nervous. They may think, if I take money out, my account balance is going down. But that's what the money is there for. The goal isn't necessarily to die with the biggest possible account balance. The goal is to use your money to support the life that you've worked hard to build while still being thoughtful about the future.
7: And that's where having a written plan can provide some confidence.
8: It really can. At Kelly Financial, we start with a written financial plan because we want to see the entire picture. We look at your income, expenses, assets, liability, Social Security, pensions, investments, and retirement goals. Then we begin looking at questions like, how much income does the client need? Where should that income come from? What accounts should we use? And how can taxes be considered and minimized along the way? and how much should remain invested for future needs.
7: And I think it's important to point out that tax planning is part of that conversation.
8: It is. At Kelly Financial, we help with tax planning as part of the financial planning process, but we're not tax preparers. For example, if someone is considering a large withdrawal from a retirement account, we may want to look at how that withdrawal could affect their taxable income and potentially push them into a higher tax bracket. Sometimes the timing of that withdrawal can matter a whole lot. That's the kind of planning conversation you want to have before you take the money, not after.
7: So ultimately, it sounds like the goal is to create a retirement paycheck without simply taking money from an account and hoping everything works out.
8: That's really what we're talking about. Your retirement paycheck should have a solid strategy behind it. You want to know what income is coming in, what your expenses are, which accounts are being used and why, how much you're withdrawing, and how much you want to keep invested for the future. And that strategy may change as time goes on.
7: Because retirement isn't static.
8: It isn't. Your income needs can change. Your investment portfolio can change. Tax laws can change. And your personal circumstances can change.
7: That's why a retirement plan shouldn't be something you create once and put it in a drawer. It should be something you revisit. And that leads us to where we're going next on Safe Money Strategies. Once you have your retirement paycheck figured out, there's another important question. Are you taking too much or too little?
8: Because knowing where your retirement income comes from is one thing. Knowing how much you should actually withdraw from your investments each year is another. With that, I'm Greg Workman.
7: And I'm Mike Doucette. We'll talk to you next week for another episode of Safe Money Strategies.
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10: Bill Kelly had a way of making the past come alive, not just through facts and dates, but through the sights, the sounds, and the feelings of a moment in time. In this reflection, one bedroom at Bailey Brook Farm becomes the backdrop for more than 20 years of memories. Snowy escapes out the window, late night radio adventures, moments of discovery, heartbreaking losses, and finally the realization that childhood doesn't last forever. It's a journey through the seasons of youth told by a man who never forgot where he came from. Here's Bill Kelly.
11: In

This is Bill Kelly. What was life like in my room at Bailey Brook Farm? On a morning in 1954, I woke up and looked through the screen in my crib to see Gramps' green khaki pants and wool plaid shirt with two button-down pockets still hanging on his chair. He was sitting on the end of the bed in his undershorts and a white t-shirt. Gramps took a Camel cigarette from the wool shirt pocket and lit it, smoking it to the very end and then flicking the ashes into his hand. When he had taken the last puff, he spat into the palm of his hand and put the Camel out in the small pool of spit. Then he went into the bathroom and flushed it down the toilet, washed his hands, and came back to get dressed and make breakfast. The day had begun. 1957, I could open the window of my new bedroom on the second floor and slide to the ground on a snowdrift that reached the windowsill. I had to sneak back into the house through the kitchen to repeat the act, unnoticed by my parents. 1959, I sat on the oak floor in my room with the new chemistry set my brother had gotten for Christmas. We were home from school for the day as a result of a blizzard. I managed to catch my pajamas on fire, then extinguish it by using a blanket. The flames were gone, but the house smelled of fire and smoke. I had to go downstairs and get Gramp for help. He was more worried than angry as usual. 1961. My new room was on the second floor and overlooked a large field. Two of my older brothers had left home, allowing for a realignment of quarters. I found our original television from the early 50s. My folks were planning to bring it to the dump. During winter break, I dragged it up the stairs and crafted a primitive stand from cinder blocks and an old door. I brought all of the tubes to J&S Electronics and tested them, using money from my paper route to replace the bad tubes with new ones, purchased a cheap antenna, and finally had my own television, a 20-inch Zenith, in my bedroom. That first night, with a feeling of total satisfaction, I watched a little shop of horrors on Creature Features. 1962, on summer nights, I would listen to programs from all over the country on a crystal radio I had built. When radio waves from distant cities bounced off the ionosphere, then traveled thousands of miles back to a radio receiver, it was called Skip. Sometimes I would receive signals from New York. I remember listening to the Joe Pyne Show late one Saturday night. Many times I read books and magazines under the bedspread, using a flashlight far into the night and sometimes until daybreak. 1963. I cried inconsolably in bed the night my grandmother passed away. I cried even more thinking about the fact that someday Gramp too would be gone. On the way back from the funeral, my cousin Donnie told me he was sorry I was so close to Gramp, as eventually I would have to bear the loss. He predicted it would be devastating. Ironically, Donnie passed before Gramp on an unsinkable offshore oil rig during a hurricane at age 29. 1963. I rushed home from school to turn on the television and watch a press conference with President Kennedy. Mom brought the ironing board into my room and she and Gramp watched the press conference with me. On the bedroom wall was a list I had made that included all the members of his cabinet. Later that year, President Kennedy was killed. I cried all through the night. I begged God to reverse it and to take me in his place so he could return to the nation and his family. 1970. Gramp had become ill, and I spent the first night of my life at the house without him. He was at the hospital. I lay in bed all night and stared at the ceiling until daybreak. 1975. It was my last night at home. I was heading out for parts unknown. The team was breaking up, and I didn't have the wherewithal to realize it until the morning. During the next 30 years, I was never to return home to Bailey Brook Farm again for any length of time.

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8: From WBZ News Radio in Boston, this is New England Weekend. Each week right here, we come together and talk about all the topics important to you and the place where you live. Thanks for tuning in this week. I'm Nicole Davis. It's been 30 years now since the members of the Trans-Siberian Orchestra first came together, and ever since they have become one of the best-known holiday traditions in the country. This year, they're promising a bigger and better show than ever when they go on tour. They're coming to Worcester in late November. Jeff Plate, the original drummer, will be right there with them. He's back on the show this week to talk with us about life on the road, his connections to the Bay State, and what we can expect. After that, we're off to southeastern Massachusetts, where this time of year is kind of rough to be a torpedo ray or an ocean sunfish. They're trying to make their way south, but often they, like many other animals, get stuck. But you don't hear about them that much. These are known as marine misfits. Carol Krill Carson, the founder of the New England Coastal Wildlife Alliance, is here. We'll talk about how you can help these fish out. And finally, the deepening trade war with Canada is making headlines. It's got a lot of people in New England, though, worried about our especially deep friendship with our neighbors to the north. Jonathan Gruber is an economics professor in Cambridge at MIT. He'll break down what's happening and talk about the impact for our region in the coming months. Is it really the holidays these days without the Trans-Siberian Orchestra going on tour? Well, many families around the country would say no, not at all. This is not just a rock band here. They go out there each and every year and bring a theatrical spectacle to town. Lasers and dancers, stories, pyrotechnics, and of course the holiday hits that we've grown to love, like this Christmas Day, Christmas Canon, and this one, Christmas Eve, Sarajevo.

0: band doesn't mess around either while they're out on the road. This time, they're putting on 97 shows of their rock opera, The Ghosts of Christmas Eve, and they're doing it in 56 cities in just over 42 days. It's really an immense production, and one man who's been around since the start is drummer Jeff Plate. Now, Jeff has been here on New England Weekend before, so Jeff, it's great to have you back. And it's the 30th anniversary this year. This is a big deal. How are you feeling about this?
1: Well, I feel very fortunate. I mean, we literally, you know, not to be cliche, we take everything day by day and year by year in this bizarre, crazy world that we're in and this bizarre, crazy business that we're in. You just really never know what's around the corner. Every year the tours are successful. The shows get better every year. And here again, this is something, the vision of Paul O'Neill when he created the Trans-Siberian Orchestra 30 years ago was really to just bring good music and good art to people. He had so many wonderful ideas. But when we started doing the live shows back in 1999 and realized that this project was working very well from the stage and the audiences were just growing so much year after year, Paul spared no expense to make the show different every year and better every year. And we have followed that plan ever since. You know, we lost Paul back in 2017, but his management team, his production team that he built around him have been able to carry this on and keep that standard year after year. So this year is going to be no different. This show is going to be awesome. I have no doubt about it. But man, it's just amazing to think that we've been still going this strong.
0: Yeah, with all the tech and everything you have now for your sets, I saw you last year and was just captivated the entire time. Thinking about Paul, having started this, the live shows all those years ago, how do you think he would approach all this? Do you think that he'd be overwhelmed? Do you think he'd be throwing himself right in?
1: Oh, he would throw himself right in, no doubt about it. That's one thing that we sorely miss about Paul is that energy and that, you know, out on the floor during rehearsals, the conducting, the vocalist, telling people where to stand, saying, this light's got to be that color. But, you know, he was on top of everything. He was very unique. He was one of the most unique people you were going to ever meet. Mm-hmm. But Paul was a New York City guy, old school rock and roll. You know, he grew up loving The Who and Pink Floyd and Queen and the likes. He was a band manager. He was a producer. But he was also a very, very, very smart man and knew as times change, you've got to change a little bit with it. Paul was very steadfast in what he believed in. And, you know, when he wanted to do something or believed in something, you couldn't hardly pry him off that. But you know that as technology moves on, as society moves on, he was able to, there was a little wiggle room there. And Paul was always willing to give a little bit because he knew it was just the best thing for the audience.
0: Yeah, times might change, but you and the band are an institution at this point. How do you feel about being considered a family institution? I know so many families who make it a point to go do this. What does that mean to you personally?
1: Well, it's a privilege for myself. I think I could speak for the entire band and the entire company. It's a privilege to do this. You know, we play music for a living. I have a career playing music, playing drums. And it's, you know, in large part, to Paul O'Neill and the music he's created and the work he's done. But you can't do any of this without the fans, you know, and that's another thing that sounds cliche, but it's so true. If these people didn't show up to support us every year, we wouldn't have any job. We wouldn't have any tour. But considering what TSO is, the holiday theme show that it is, the story, the positive energy, the lyrics, you know, everything around that, That is certainly why this has become a family institution. And it was from the very first show that we ever played. Yeah, I remember walking on a stage looking in the audience and there was a man in a tuxedo and his wife was wearing this beautiful dress and there was this dude behind him in a Sabotage shirt or a Metallica shirt. And then there was this family sitting. It was bizarre, but it's been that way ever since. And now those kids that came to see us in the early 2000s or whatever, they're coming through the line with their kids. Mm-hmm. So Paul set out to make this a generational project, a generational band. The man has certainly achieved that. And for us to be on stage and just witness this every year as these kids grow up, and you're like, oh, my God, this is so... The years come around quicker, and you see these kids, and it's like your extended family. It really is pretty cool.
0: Over the years, you have donated more than $20 million to charities all over North America, and that is certainly no small feat.
1: No, a simple gesture that Paul instituted from the very first ticket that we sold was, you know, $1 per ticket was going to go to a local charity, and all types of charities, you know, all types of people have been helped across the country. And, you know, everybody in the audience is involved in this also. Paul's idea was this is a simple gesture for us to say thank you to the communities and towns that let us come in and play and do what we do. But the audience is directly involved in helping their community too. So this is just it's a no-brainer. It's the perfect pay-forward, win-win situation.
0: You know, you have been here in Massachusetts many times before through the tour, but you are also kind of an honorary Bay Stater. You've lived here for a while. You've spent some time in Central Mass and on the South Shore. Tell me what it feels like for you to know that you're coming back to kind of a second home again.
1: Well, it's awesome. I lived in Worcester for, I think, 3 years, 84 to 87, and then I moved to Whitman, you know, that area down there. But I was out there playing in a band called, the band was called Wicked Witch. My lead vocalist was a man named Zach Stevens. We played all over New England for a few years there, like 91, 92. And Zach Stevens actually got the job singing for the band Sabotage.
0: Oh.
1: So fast forward a couple of years later, the band goes through a bunch of changes. They need a drummer. Zach's like, I got the guy. So he gave me a call. I went and joined the band in 1994, and I've been part of this organization ever since. That's really where I cut my teeth and really made some connections that shaped my future. But getting back to Worcester, going to the Centrum, as it used to be called, I remember seeing Judas Priest there years ago. And the first time we actually played at the DCU Center, I went and basically found the seat I was sitting in for the Judas Priest show and just kind of sat there, just kind of reminisced a little bit. It's like, wow, yeah. Things have come full circle, that's for sure. So, but it's always good to get back there. The crowds are great, and that city is really cool.
0: And you're going to be doing not one, but two shows, because these shows sell out really fast. You're going to be here at 3 p.m. and 7:30 p.m. Tickets, I'm assuming, are going to go very quickly. And how can people get involved with this?
1: Trans-Siberian.com is the first place to go. And please, there is basically a public address announcement on there about the ticket sales. Chris Caffrey and Al Petrelli addressed this because there are too many illegitimate sites out there selling tickets. And too many illegitimate people, scalpers, are raising ticket prices and just scamming people. So go to trans-siberian.com and then go to tsotickets.com. And this is really the place to get your official tickets for the show. There's no scalper fees. There's no this crazy stuff. Mm-hmm. Every year we try to do the best we can to keep tickets reasonable. Mm-hmm. Because we know there's a lot of families that come to these shows, and we know how things are in the world right now. So, but there's a lot of friendly price tickets on the site. And honestly, there is not a bad seat in the house for our show.
0: No.
1: So go to those two sites, check it out, get your tickets there, and you should be safe.
0: All right, great. 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All right. Well, Jeff, it's going to be great to have you coming through again here in New England. Maybe we'll have a little bit of a snow or winter sort of vibe when you get here. So thanks for the time, and I hope you have a great tour and stay healthy and happy.
1: Thank you.
0: We officially crossed over into fall this past week, and our conditions are getting cooler, and that means for our marine friends, it's time for them to make the turnaround and head back down south to warmer climes for the winter. Unfortunately, many of them on the journey are going to find themselves stuck in Cape Cod Bay. This wrong turn could prove to be a fatal mistake, and we hear about it all the time. The sea turtles, the dolphins, these other marine mammals get washed up on the beaches of Dennis and Wellfleet and Barnstable. You don't hear, though, as much about what a local group calls marine misfits. We're talking about ocean sunfish, torpedo rays. These are big and bulky fish. They're especially vulnerable to getting stuck. The New England Coastal Wildlife Alliance says we need to be extra careful and keep a close eye out for them as well. Carol Krill Carson is the founder of the alliance. She joins us now. Krill, give us a bit of backstory here about your alliance and your organization and how this all came together.
2: You know, I was working on the whale watching boats, and we would see ocean sunfish and basking sharks. These are the two big fish that spend a lot of time at or near the surface. So I thought, well, people get excited. Wouldn't it be nice if we were to start a community sighting network for these two big fish? And anybody who's walking the Cape Cod Canal or a beach or on their own boat or on a whale watching boat, if they see one of these animals, they can report it. And that does two things. It gets people connected to two big, unusual looking animals in their backyard, and it gives biologists and scientists some good information. So I thought that was a smart thing to do. And then I started getting phone calls. I have a stranded ocean sunfish on my beach. What do I do? I don't know. I'm a whale biologist. What do you mean he's stranding on your beach in the fall? And so in 2008, we started getting phone calls in the fall about stranded animals in distress. And we call these the marine misfits because they're animals that no other organization will focus on, help, rescue, study, nothing. So I was like, what? What's going on? This never happened before. And I think in 2008, we responded to 8 stranded dead ocean sunfish. And then every year, the numbers have been going up. Our worst year was 2019. 2019, we had almost 160 ocean sunfish, both dead and alive, hitting the beach.
0: Oh, no. Why do they strand that way?
2: Well, it's, you know, they're up here eating, having a great time, like everybody else, in the summer in Cape Cod. And they're eating jellyfish, so we should all love them. But then it gets cold, and they realize that they cannot tolerate prolonged cold temperatures. And so they have to head south. But if they miss Race Point as they head south and a clear shot down to the Caribbean, they get funneled. And this happens with lots of different animals, not just ocean sunfish. But they'll get funneled into Cape Cod Bay. And Cape Cod Bay acts as a big hook or trap. It juts 60 miles into the Atlantic Ocean, and it's 20 miles deep, 20 miles wide. So it's a really difficult geographic feature for even the smart animals, even the dolphins, to navigate out of. And what happens is ocean sunfish, their response is to keep swimming, just keep swimming, just keep swimming. And they think, oh, I'm going to figure this out. And sometimes they do. And sometimes they get funneled into Wellfleet Harbor, or they get into the shallow waters off of Barnstable, Dennis, Brewster, Orleans, Eastham. And when the tide goes out in some of these areas, you can have 2, 3, 4, 5 miles of sand flats at low tide. And so if there's any animal in, those, you know, intertidal zones, they're going to be in big trouble. And that's what happens. A lot of these animals get trapped. They're trying to figure it out. They're healthy animals, just in the wrong place at the wrong time. And so that's how we got into the habit, I don't know if it's a habit, of basically rescuing these marine misfits. Because they're healthy fish, and they just ended up in the wrong place. And we either tow them, we grab them, tow them out into deeper water, or if it's a sea turtle or a different kind of animal, then there are organizations that will rehab them. So it all depends on what kind of fish or wildlife you're talking about and whether or not there is a facility that will try to rehab them and then put them back into the wild.
0: Yeah, it seems like in the fall you're definitely in a busy time in the relocation business, I guess we'll say, relocating every animal that washes up, namely the sunfish, and there's the torpedo rays specifically. Are there certain animals that you all, you know, if somebody sees this animal, you would say, thank you for noticing, but call somebody else? Or should they call you for any animal and you'll just redirect?
2: Well, there are, like, if you find a marine mammal, a manatee, a seal, a dolphin, then you would call IFAW, International Fund for Animal Welfare. They have the federal permits and the state permits for rescuing those animals. If you find a sea turtle, then you would contact Mass Audubon at Wellfleet Bay. They have the permit for the sea turtles. And then we take on the marine misfits, the organisms that also strand in the fall and early winter, but nobody will try to rescue them. And those are the ocean sunfish and the torpedo rays. And we also, because you're walking the beach, we help Mass Audubon with their turtles. Mm-hmm. We help IFAW with their marine mammals. But if we also find a gull with a broken wing, mm-hmm. or a seabird or a sea duck, then we'll rescue those. And you have to kind of grab them, mm-hmm. and then take them typically to a rehab facility. And on the Cape in Orleans, it's WildCare. And in Barnstable, it's Cape Wildlife. Usually they don't, the rehab facilities won't go pick up, but they'll accept.
0: Okay.
2: Rehab and do what they've got to do.
0: Okay.
2: So what we tell people, because it does get very confusing and it's not always easy to figure out who to call, it's really important just to make phone calls to either your natural resource officer, your animal control officer, somebody like that, or call NECWA, and we will redirect to help people out, because we know how frustrating it can be when you have an animal in need and you spend an hour or two on a phone trying to figure out who's the person or who's the organization that's going to help you.
0: Do you need more volunteers if somebody wants to get involved? They're hearing this and they say, look, I live on the South Shore, South Coast, Cape Cod. Get me involved here. Or if they just want to send money, where can they connect with you to do any of that?
2: Every organization is looking for volunteers. Mm-hmm. And volunteers are so critical. A lot of people say to me, well, I'm not a marine biologist, Krill, and you know, I'm not going to be useful to you. And I'm like, are you kidding me? I need everybody. And I can teach people whatever they need to know. It's not hard to, you know, document a stranded animal or a carcass, or to, you know, realize who you need to call. Everyone has a role to play. And I think depending on what you love, what your focus is, if it's kids, dogs, cats, habitats, ocean sunfish, sea turtles, there is an organization that's working on that problem and trying to protect those animals. And you just have to find that organization, whether it's a library, a school, whatever that's in your area. Mm. And NECWA, we are always so appreciative of all the people that help us, whether it's a one-time thing when they're, you know, excuse me, you're walking by, could you just hold this measuring tape so I can get the length of this carcass? It's over 6 feet and I can't do it by myself. Or if it's somebody that says, I want to help you on a regular basis, great.
0: Yeah.
2: We need you, and let's figure out how best we can get you involved.
0: Yeah.
2: What's the best way to do this? So I think, you know, and when you volunteer, research has shown you feel better about yourself.
0: Mm-hmm.
2: You feel better about life.
0: Mm-hmm.
2: You're, you know, a more positive, happier person, and you do such good. You're passing on such a positive, you know, kind of emotion to those organizations that you're helping.
0: Yeah.
2: And, you know, of course, in today's climate, with, you know, having a lot of funding being very difficult to acquire, just having people who can stuff an envelope or go out and hang up posters for you or do whatever is so helpful and so important.
0: Mm-hmm.
2: I think it's a win-win any way that you look at it.
0: Sure is. All right. So NECWA.org, that's NECWA.org is your website. You're on social media. And Krill, thank you for the work you're doing to save our marine friends, especially as we're getting into this colder season.
2: Thank you for helping get the word out about these strandings. It happens every year between whales, sea turtles, ocean sunfish, torpedo rays, seabirds, ducks and gulls. These animals need your help. So the more people that are knowledgeable, know what to do, know who to call, even know that this is happening, is so important. So thank you for helping spread the word.
0: The United States and Canada have enjoyed friendship for centuries at this point. Of course, we're neighbors. But the bond between Canada and New England has been a very special one. However, these days, that special alliance is facing a lot of friction because of that escalating trade war between D.C. and Ottawa. This spat is putting a multi-billion dollar regional economic relationship at risk. I wanted to untangle the standoff and find out more about how we in New England will be impacted here. So I called in Professor Jonathan Gruber. He is the Ford Professor of Economics in Cambridge at MIT. Professor, thank you for your time. I want to jump right in. But before we talk about the trade issue itself, I think it's important here to define the basics. So what exactly is a tariff?
3: A tariff is a tax on an imported good. So we know about sales taxes, right? You go to the store, you pay a sales tax.
0: Yeah.
3: This is, think of it as a sales tax, but it only applies to goods that come from other countries. So a tariff on Canadian goods means goods from Canada that come in, they have an extra 50% tax on them.
0: When people hear 15% tariff on this many items from Canada and 20% tariff on this many items, I mean, how do you even choose which items get these extra import taxes on them?
3: Let me just say, that's 50.
0: Yes, of course.
3: 50%.
0: Yeah, 50.
3: It's huge. Well, there's how you should choose and how Trump does choose. You should balance the, you should basically choose for what is best for the citizens of your country. And generally, what is best for citizens of the U.S., in particular longstanding trade partners like Canada, is free trade. That when we have free trade, that promotes an exchange of goods so people in America can get the Canadian goods they want. People in Canada can get the American goods they want. We can create jobs in areas like lumber in Canada, where they have lots of trees, and jobs in areas like tech in America. We have lots of expertise. And that's the way that efficient economy would work. Tariffs should only be used if there's a reason why you don't want free trade. One reason could be because the other country is behaving unfairly. So you want to punish them. You know, for instance, another country is trying to restrict your trade, so you want to start a war to stop them. It could be for geopolitical reasons, like, you know, you're at war or something like that. None of those apply to Canada.
0: Right.
3: Okay, Canada is one of our longest standing trade partners. We benefit enormously from free trade with them. Republicans and Democrats alike, including President Trump, have had free trade agreements with Canada. There's just really no reason to be doing this.
0: So when you hear people talking about tariffs, do you think that Americans generally know what's going on here? Because I feel like many Americans think of tariffs and they think, oh, this is a tax on the Canadians. But no, this isn't a tax on us right now when it comes to these tariffs.
3: This is absolutely true. This is literally, if you think this is a tax on Canadians, then you think that the tax you pay at the liquor store is a tax on the liquor store owner. You don't think that. You think the tax you pay at the liquor store is a tax on you when you buy your liquor. It's the same thing. When you buy your Canadian goods, it's a tax on you. It's just making the goods from Canada more expensive.
0: Now, do Canadian products really make that big of an impact around here? I mean, obviously, we're in New England. We're very close to Canada. But how big of an impact is this around here, per se?
3: In certain cases, very big. For example, most of the lumber that's used in residential construction comes from Canada. A lot of our energy comes from Canada. It's really sort of more specific goods where you'll feel it.
0: Whiskey and alcohol, maple syrup, things that we kind of take for granted around here, I think.
3: Exactly. And once again, I'm not standing and saying that, oh, by definition, this is a bad policy. I believe in a thoughtful government that thinks things true. And if there was a reason why we should be doing this to Canada, then let's hear it. But there's not. There's no reason. And like I said, Canada's a particularly awful country to choose because part of what you want with a trading system in the world is you want reliability and trust. You want people to believe, hey, the U.S. is a good trading partner. I can trust they'll treat my goods fairly, and then I'll treat their goods fairly. When the U.S. acts in this capricious way and just slaps huge tariffs on countries for no reason, they start to not trust us, and they look for other trading partners that could be more reliable, which ultimately hurts our ability to sell goods abroad.
0: Sure. Mark Carney, I heard this week, is over at the EU, and he's been kind of courting them. How do you think this is going to impact our relationship? I mean, clearly it's not good, but in the coming months and years, what do you think has happened when it comes to these tariffs to set us up for our economic future?
3: I mean, look, this is very much like you have a very good friend and you have a fight. In the first fight, you're like, they're a good friend. You know, I'll just look past it.
0: Yeah.
3: Second fight, third fight, at some point in a fight, they're like, they're not such a good friend anymore. And that's sort of what we risk with someone like Canada. They've been a great friend and a great ally, and it's a productive relationship where they have lots of goods we want. We have lots of goods they want. And at some point, if they say, look, I'm tired of all this fighting, the U.S. is just an unreliable partner, I'd rather trade with other countries, that is going to hurt our economy.
0: Massachusetts, especially, I believe that we have a rather close relationship with Canada. Governor Healey talks about it all the time. We have Canadian ministers here frequently talking about business. How do you see this impacting that relationship, not just in Massachusetts, but in the region?
3: I think that it could impact it badly. you know, once again, the U.S. for many years has wielded what we've called soft power. What is soft power? Mm. Soft power is basically the fact that we are enormous, that we have the standard currency for the world and the dollar, and that we are a reliable trading partner.

0: their prices. If the president on a whim can suddenly make their inputs cost 50% more, that makes it hard to make plan business investment. That means firms are going to cut back, be cautious, and that's going to limit American growth.
1: Coming into the holidays, it's probably the last thing that these people want to hear.
0: Exactly.
1: Do you think that we're going to start seeing a bit of a drying up of products coming in as businesses just say, look, this is just too much for me? Or do you think that people are just going to end up passing on the cost, as we've already seen with tariffs from other countries?
0: Look, it really is interesting. So far, it has not had a huge macroeconomic impact. It's not been something you can really see in the macroeconomic data. But it has had impacts from things like, you know, the kind of, more, if you think about typical impact, I don't know about you, but I had an incredibly hard time finding propane for my grill in July.
1: Mm.
0: And that was because of the war. It had disrupted channels of moving energy. It's things like that are going to start making life more difficult. And at some point, it's going to affect the economy. We just don't know when.
1: Yeah, and we've already seen that dip in tourism. I mean, it's not exactly connected to the tariffs. But if you want to talk about the relationship with Canada, I saw a report earlier this week. It's down 42% Canadian tourism into the United States, more so here in New England, year over year. I mean, this is a pretty awful trend for our tourism industry.
0: Look, we are a beautiful place that people love to visit. I don't know if you people know, but when you travel, people always say, oh, I love visiting Boston.
1: Mm-hmm.
0: It's a great place to visit. And the last thing we want to do is deter people from doing so, which is what exactly we're doing by sort of poisoning these relationships.
1: Is there anything that we as individuals could do about this at this point? Or are we kind of just buckled in for the ride?
0: We can send our message of our disappointment in the ballot box. That's the most important thing we can do. People need to turn out and vote and not just complain.
1: Professor, thank you so much for your time and your insight. Really important info.
0: You bet. Take it easy.
1: Have a safe and healthy weekend, and please join us again next week for another edition of the show. I'm Nicole Davis from WBZ News Radio on iHeartRadio.
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8: Hi, this is Russ Hackman, author of the book Wall Street Is Not Your Friend. Coming up next in the Wall Street Sweeper, new analysis shows that keeping the tech boom going requires a tripling of earnings of AI players over the next 4 years. The question is, how long will the party last in a market where 10 companies make up a third of the S&P 500? And the bond funds that make up the supposedly safe part of many portfolios are down 20% plus over the last 5 years. You need to know if this is a problem for you. Let's be smarter investors in 2026. It all starts now.
9: Hackman Wealth Partners presents The Wall Street Sweeper with Russ Hackman.
8: When you come in, we review the big six retirement risks, which is the things that can go wrong in retirement financially.
9: Russ is the president of Hackman Wealth
10: with four offices in Boston.
8: Great strategies for income, to be sure that I have consistent income in retirement.

0: Hackman.
1: Russ Hackman is the author of the book Wall Street Is Not Your Friend, lifting the veil on the way Wall Street hides fees and conflicts of interest. You
2: know, they say in Vegas that those casinos weren't built on winners, and neither were those fancy buildings on Wall Street.
1: Russ is a frequent contributor to CNN, Barron's, U.S. News, CBS News, Forbes, Yahoo Finance, AARP, and other media outlets. When they need answers, they turn to Russ Hackman, and so can you. And now, Wall Street Sweeper.
3: We are sweeping away the clutter of Wall Street as we do every weekend with Russ Hackman. 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Welcome to the show, and a lot of great information to come from the author of the book, Wall Street Is Not Your Friend, and the president of Hackman Wealth Partners, a firm with offices around Boston, convenient to you, downtown Wakefield, Hingham, and Waltham. 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
2: Yeah, before we get to that, Dave, just a reminder of the upcoming event. 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That's October 14th from 6 to 8 p.m. Wiley Center in Tupper Manor at Endicott College in Beverly. So catch that if you haven't before. It's a great event.
3: And that's the events tab at HackmanWealth.com.
2: Correct. And so, yeah, getting to the markets, you know, getting a little spicier or more interesting, I guess, going into the fall. We've seen sort of as kind of a, you get these sort of flip-flops. Is tech up or is tech down, right? It's like the wind's blowing in different directions. So now you have the NASDAQ leading things at up 16%, the S&P 13%, the Dow up 8%, and you know, that basically, the S&P being up 13% is because of the tech stocks, if you look at what's happened over the last couple months. There's been, a huge switch. Remember, we talked about this spread between the Magnificent Seven and the other 493 stocks. Those, yeah. The Mag Seven were down a couple months ago, down 5% on the year, now up 10%, right? So
3: up and down.
2: Anyway, lots of mood swings in the market out there, and you know, different wild cards and oil blowing in different directions on different days too, right? So, but you know, I'm going to keep saying this until something negative happens in the AI world, because we all just have to remember that how leveraged the market is to the story of basically really high growth in demand for computing power, right?
3: Right.
2: And the whole market is levered to that. 45% of the S&P 500. You know, 10 companies are a third of the S&P 500. And if anything knocks that story off, even temporarily, we are going to take a beating. And nothing goes up in a straight line, right? There's always some zigs and zags. So that's on the list of things that keep me up at night. The other thing is that basically it's debt that causes problem in the economies. And if you look at just sort of everyone involved in AI, the chip makers, the Amazons and Microsofts that were massively profitable, now are cash flow positive, but now, you know, plowing all their money into and even borrowing for these data centers. That rate of borrowing is growing at about $1 trillion a year.
3: Wow.
2: And as a point of reference, the entire residential mortgage market, that's $13 trillion. Total debt outstanding, public debt outstanding, $12 trillion. So you know, there's some, you know, there's some potential lumps of coal out there. We'll keep our eye on them. And so great stuff coming up ahead around, you know, different sort of tax shelters we see being announced or marketed. Talking about how your beneficiary forms have a job and some great listener stories. So that's ahead. Your first opportunity on this show to come in and see us at one of our four convenient offices around Boston. And when you come in, we give you a review. We're going to be talking more about these issues with bond allocations, and it's just getting worse, and Wall Street's not changing its ways, so we're going to talk about that too. The opportunity to come in and talk to us specifically about, you know, areas where your portfolio may be lagging, and also for long-term tax planning, is offered up to the next five callers that have saved $750,000 or more for retirement.
3: 617-674-2000, 617-674-2000. Again, it's 617-674-2000. Hackman Wealth Senior Vice President Jack Young coming up.
0: Hurricanes, earthquakes, tornadoes, and fire. These are serious situations that we plan in advance for.
4: 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Again, that's 617-674-2000.
3: 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So, yes, Hackman Wealth Senior Vice President Jack Young, great to be with you, Jack. And I love that you do title your case studies here every time you join us. Today, it's going to involve fictitious names of Carol and Tom, but you've titled it The Medicare Bill Nobody Warned Her About. So somehow I feel like, you know, Russ calls Irma Aunt Irma. So I feel like Aunt Irma is going to pay us a visit.
5: Very much so. And Dave, great to be with you. The clients that have listened to us and are frequent listeners, obviously, they know some of the Aunt Irma stories that we share. But this one, this is a very real story. Dave, obviously, we've changed the names for security, but this is one's family situation. Everyone's will look a bit different, but wanted to share this with the listeners because I think this will hit home to a lot of folks. Carol had retired just recently after four decades of service to the same company. Started when she was 20, about 20, 25, and then worked to 65. So 40 years of service at the same company.
3: Wow, that sounds old school, doesn't it?
5: It does. And also, what is old school is it was sort of a place where, you know, you come into work every day, you put your head down, you do the work, you put as much as you can into your 401k. There was no Roth option. You know, you can just hammer as much as you can, get the match in the 401k. And I think a lot of us can empathize with that situation.
3: Yeah.
5: And she has a husband, call him Tom, same age. Between the two of them, they had a little over $1.5 million in pre-tax dollars, meaning between the 401ks and IRAs, and then they had about $750,000 in a regular brokerage account. And by any measure, Dave, that's a success story. And
3: yes.
5: They did things right. They saved. Their range of income, Dave, was for the amount of assets they have, you wouldn't believe it. It was lower than you'd think. I mean, 80 to, you know, 150 grand, really. And that's very solid, but it wasn't like they were extremely high income earners. They just, their ability to
3: good
5: save
3: savers.
5: Save and do the right thing year over year was, you know, certainly a success story.
3: And yet somehow you said our fictitious Carol had this eerie feeling in the back of her head.
5: She did, and actually they were with an advisory firm that was giving her the classic tax advice of go talk to your CPA every year. And And I will say, in the note, very humbly, their accounts, how they were managed, their fee, nothing egregious. I mean, we certainly had some different opinions on tools to use and maybe get their fee down a touch, but really wasn't, you know, the main problem, honestly. She just felt like there was a like they were missing something, and she couldn't have been more correct. I mean, and you know, she could feel a big bill coming, and it, you know, and she like couldn't put a number on it, and it's hard to model and it's hard to use growth assumptions, but you know, she knew that federal income tax and Irma was coming for the larger part of their what they've saved their whole life for.
6: Mm-hmm.
5: What's really interesting, and again, for the listeners that have been with us, they know what Irma stands for now, which is income related monthly adjustment amounts. But in plain English, or for newer listeners, it's if your income is high enough, Medicare costs you more. That's what it is.
6: Yeah.
5: And so for 2026, the first surcharge hits a married couple filing jointly at $218,000 of income. And for a single filer, Dave, it's $109,000. And
6: okay.
5: It's not, to be very clear, it is not a cliff. It's a ramp after that. So if you hit, you know, if you go over the line by $1, I actually think it's even 1 cent, you pay the full surcharge for that next tier.
6: Wow.
5: Yeah, so there is no flirting with lines or there's no gradual. It is once you're a cent over certain Irma thresholds, you get full, you pay the full surcharge for
6: zero
5: that next.
6: Tolerance there.
5: Huh? Zero tolerance for the next threshold. There's no gimme room. So and then it's also charged per person per month, as a lot of folks are probably very aware. So for Carol and Tom, in this case, you know, if their joint, you know, return crosses that line, they both get jacked up. So one thing that I wanted to share that was sort of interesting. We ran two very calculated plans for them, Dave. One of them was an aggressive conversion scenario where we were actually taking close to $200,000 a year from pre-tax to Roth every year for the next 10 years using that window before RMD starts. That costs real money, about $55,000 a year in tax that you don't necessarily have to pay now. And, you know, what did that buy? Well, in this model, we found that particularly saved about $400,000 in lifetime tax saving when you include what the tax their kids would have to pay.
6: Yeah.
5: If they were to inherit
6: wow.
5: pre-tax assets. But if you take out that, so let's say, you know, you're not maximizing it for your children, or we just look at it, we take that variable out, they still save somewhere about $250,000, about a $250,000 range, give or take a little bit.
6: Still significant.
5: Yeah, just for their own taxes. Now, what that did do, though, however, is it did jack up what they're going to pay in Irma, obviously, during those 10 years, and then there's a 2-year look back in Irma, so, you know, really for 10 to 12 years. So then what we did is we ran a more Irma conscious analysis, Dave, a conversion scenario where we actually converted about anywhere from $108,000 to $111,000 a year instead over that same 10-year window, which, you know, a little less aggressive, but still not nothing. You're able to move about $870,000 into the Roth. But each year's conversion we size to keep their income under the Irma line, that first Irma threshold. So what really is important and impactful to note in this particular case is that the do nothing plan and this strategy, this Irma efficient plan, they were able to pay about, no, not about, the same in lifetime Irma, but they were able to get $870,000 into a tax-free bucket.
6: Wow.
5: So, obviously, very clearly, that's a pretty clear-cut case of the advantage of this. One other really quick point for the listeners, Dave, is that I think a lot of people lose in the calculus is that when, if a spouse predeceases another, the single filer tax brackets are not very kind. So making sure that you're getting, there's, and we can go into that and more into the detail and advantages of that at another time. What I would encourage for folks that have saved $750,000 or more, please give the team at Hackman Wealth a call.
6: And the number to call is 617-674-2000, 617-674-2000. Again, 617-674-2000. It is the Wall Street Sweeper, Russ Hackman, back in studio straight ahead.
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6: We're back with the Wall Street Sweeper, sweeping away the clutter of Wall Street. 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Well, Russ, as the conversation continues, our producers titled this segment, The Tax Break with a Drill Bit. Where are they going with that?
2: Well, right. So, you know, we end up talking to people. We get a lot of people wanting to talk to us about, you know, the most popular subject of what people want to talk about, especially when the market's up and not scaring people half to death, which will come eventually, but is long-term tax planning, right? And we do some digital marketing along these lines, too, where people click and they can get connected with us. But, right. And so, you know, we've talked about Roth conversions and, you know, how those can be significantly advantageous to your family. And it's not necessarily too late if you're in your 70s and you've never done any Roth conversions. You know, if you have $1-2 million plus in an IRA, you got to think about managing those taxes and also how to make sure that the next generation does better than the tax man when you're not here anymore. Right. So when they entitled this segment, Dave, The Tax Break with a Drill Bit, mm-hmm. you know, there's now, and I've seen this multiple times in my, you know, kind of 35 years at this, you're now seeing what basically amounts to like tax shelters being marketed again. And I'm hearing it a lot as I talk to people. And let me tell you, buyer beware. And so let me give you an example. There are various types of deals that are basically say, hey, you put $100,000 into this oil and gas deal or this
6: figured solar, oil and gas would factor in here.
2: Right. Solar deal or this there's called so-called conservation easement deals. And basically what they're doing is taking advantage of the fact that for some types of investments, they can be immediately depreciated to almost zero overnight. And so in other words, you put $100,000 in, you end up with a loss that can actually exceed how much you put in for tax purposes. Huh. And that can then shelter, in theory, like Roth conversions or other income and things like that. Now, and I even evaluated one of these for myself because I was, you know, curious. We'd all like to pay less in taxes. Oh, sure. Legitimately, right?
6: Absolutely.
2: So to me, I'm saying don't touch it with a 10-foot pole. There's a couple of real issues with these, and I have some clients who have done 100 here or there, and there's some real issues with these as they pertain to you're basically acting like you are an active participant in these businesses. And some people have even flown down to like Texas to stand next to the oil rig and say, hey, I'm involved in running this. Well, we know that's not true. Right. And it also, there's tremendous execution risk by the people running these deals that, think of execution risk as, you know, your delivery guy, you know, operating without a map, right? So, you know, remember in the very old days, like often your food didn't even show up.
8: Right. Right. And especially if I was delivering.
2: So you got to be extremely wary of these deals. And the IRS is, in fact, on the tape yet again. And I've seen it saying, basically, if you are, they said it 4 to 6 weeks ago, if you're violating the intent of the law, but you're within the letter of the law, we will get you. Right. The good news is we've seen it all. So if you have, you know, your existing portfolio, you're wondering about pieces of it that may, it may be underperforming, we can help you with that question. 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In any event, that happens during meetings when you come in and see us, and there's an offer up to the next five callers that have saved $750,000 or more for retirement.
8: 617-674-2000, 617-674-2000. Again, 617-674-2000.
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8: 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And Russ, yeah, a recap of another great show.
2: Well, yeah, we focused, well, we talked about, you know, sort of taxes, I guess, a fair amount, and also just some good listener stories. But again, I think the thing that is very important is that a lot of people think they're just fine because it's like, my accounts are up every year, right? Like, why am I not fine, Russ? Well,
8: you have strategies.
2: Again, like, do you have a tax plan for the next 20, 30 years? You know, and yeah, your assets are up. That's because the stock market's up. But are 20, 30, 40% of your assets not pulling their weight? I mean, you want the answer to that question, right? For sure. You know, there's just wood to chop out there. And there's also been, you know, the other thing I was talking about with one of the guys that is coming on board, he's like, and most people say this who do join us from one of the big firms are, you know, they're saying, yeah, my guy's great. He took me from, you know, from where I was to where I am. But as I'm at, your priorities change as you get to retirement and your priorities are more on capital preservation, the best kinds of safe assets, not to say you don't own equities. Taxes is huge, right? Because you were all really sick of what we pay, right? And so, you know, it is not necessarily an unexpected thing if your advisor's not, and you ask your advisor, hey, and you should, what's my plan to pay less in taxes over the next 20, 30 years? If it's like, if they're at a big firm, they'll say, that's not what we do. They might say, ask your accountant, call your accountant. He's going to say, you know, I'm a historian. I talk about last year or maybe that. A couple.
10: Historian.
2: Right? Exactly. And, you know, I'm trying to get 300 tax returns done in a month, right?
10: You want me to look ahead 30 years for you?
2: Anyway, so we covered some good stuff. Thank you all for listening, as always. We want to be very risk conscious because we are, again, very highly valued markets and geopolitical event, potential swings in Congress, going to be super interesting rest of the year. Last chance to get on our calendar, offered up to the next five callers that have saved $750,000 or more for retirement.
10: 617-674-2000, 617-674-2000, 617-674-2000. 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
18: 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And I want you to check them out when you have a chance because they really have some great products to improve your health, and you'll save some money in the process. Okay, today I'm going to start with a question, so listen up. Are you in pain? Or if not you, do you know someone who is? Okay, well, we have the great fortune of having Dr. Janet McCarroll back in the studio with us today, and she's going to be talking about why pain has become an epidemic in this country and why so many people out there are suffering day after day after day needlessly. Well, Dr. Janet, it's great to have you back on the show. Great to see you again.
19: Oh, it's good to see you too, Chris. Thanks for having me back.
18: Oh, our pleasure. And for those that may not remember, Dr. Janet is an expert in alternative health and natural pain relief. She's a published author. She's dedicated the past 20 years of her professional career to educating and empowering others to be their own health advocate. She's made appearances on television programs such as Life Today with James Robison, the Christian Television Network, and Doctor to Doctor. She's also been a guest on over 500 secular and Christian radio and TV shows, including The Daily Buzz and Fox affiliates all over the country. Dr. Janet also serves as a member of the American Association of Pharmaceutical Scientists, and she's also a member of the American Association of Nutritional Consultants, and she's created several health formulas now that are literally helping millions of people out there regain their health and wellness. And Dr. Janet, I want to get right into this. I mean, we're talking about pain today. And it always amazes me that, you know, we have the technology to put men on the moon and bring them back again.
19: We do.
18: And yet we can't seem to get a handle on pain relief. I mean, what's going on?
19: The last time I was here, it was estimated that 43 million Americans were dealing with pain in their bodies.
18: That's just astounding.
19: But now that number's doubled to an estimated 86 million American adults. And that's why I'm here today. I really want to talk to you about this epidemic.
18: Well, what kind of pain are we talking about here?
19: All the itises. rheumatoid and osteoarthritis. Mm-hmm. We got the bursitis, the tendonitis. We have fibromyalgia, neck pain and low back pain, mm-hmm. hip pain, knee pain, joint pain. And of course, we have injuries, you know, mm-hmm. and we have the mm-hmm. weekend warrior type things too. Mm-hmm. And actually, Chris, there's over 100 different types of pain syndromes. But the real issue, Chris, is we're failing to get to the root cause of the pain.
20: What's causing this pain epidemic out there? I mean, what is going on?
19: It's just the day that we live in right now. We have more stress than ever before.
20: Yeah,
19: and
20: exactly.
19: that causes pain syndromes ultimately. But I can tell you that there is a real natural solution that can help you get to the root cause of that pain. Mm-hmm. I created my glucosamine cream to take that cream, apply it exactly to where it hurts, mm-hmm. rub it in. It goes in instantly. Because I wanted to give targeted relief immediately.
20: Okay,
19: so,
20: all right.
19: If you're in pain, you want relief now.
20: Exactly. Well, how fast does your formula work?
19: Within 15 minutes.
20: Really?
19: 15 minutes. It's worked for me, my family, and hundreds of thousands of other people.
20: Now, for someone that may be interested in considering your glucosamine cream, I mean, what can it really do for you?
19: Okay, first of all, in 15 minutes, you're going to see reduced pain.
20: Okay.
19: And it's going to help your body to lower inflammation. And with the inflammation lowered, you're mm-hmm. going to repair and rebuild your joints. That's going to in turn restore flexibility and mobility. You'll see daily you'll begin to regain your life. You're going to play with your children and grandchildren again. You can get on the floor and get back up off the floor. You can exercise. Right. You can lose weight.
20: Right.
19: You're going to get around with more ease and comfort. And sleep, very importantly, if you can start to sleep again, because I know from personal experience that if you're in pain, you can't sleep. And mm-hmm. that's very important mm-hmm. when it comes to repairing, regenerating, and reclaiming your life.
20: And people out there are using your formula and getting these benefits?
19: Absolutely. They are, Chris. I hear it every single day. As a matter of fact, I have a few emails and letters that I brought with me, if you have a moment to hear a couple
20: sure,
19: of them.
20: Sure.
19: This is one from Henry. From Ohio. He says, I've been suffering from rheumatoid arthritis for many, many years. I'm 77 years old. Hmm. I've been using Celebrex and Vioxx and other medications, but never had favorable results. I decided to order your glucosamine cream and have been very pleased with the results. I am now pain-free, for which I thank you.
20: Hmm.
19: I also have an email quickly from Florence from Hollywood who wrote, it's a miracle. I'm back to working in my yard and riding my bike thanks to you. So those are just little things that I've gotten, but there are hundreds to back those up. So there is a natural way to do this. And through the course of the show, we're going to give the listeners some real help.
20: Folks, I want to take a moment here to let you listeners know that if you want to try Dr. Janet's Extra Strength Glucosamine Pain Relief Formula, there's a special toll-free number to call. 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Okay, well, if you're just joining us, we've been talking with Dr. Janet McCaro. She's a natural health expert. She's also an expert in dealing with pain, pain relief. But we've been talking about how pain has a devastating effect on our overall health, and now how her glucosamine cream, this is a natural solution, is a way to really get to the, the root cause.
19: That's right.
20: Of pain in the body. Before we get into that, Dr. Janet, mm-hmm. I'm going to ask you, I know this is hard for you because this is emotional, but I think it's important for people to understand how you got to where you are today or why, what's driving right. you. And if you could share that sure. story, I'd sure
19: well,
20: appreciate it.
19: Well, it was birthed out of a lot of personal pain
20: mm-hmm.
19: and pain that my husband had years ago. He had severe osteoarthritis throughout his body. At the same time, I had fibromyalgia.
20: Right.
19: So I was really on a quest to find something all natural to help him have a better quality of life
20: mm-hmm.
19: and for myself as well. I mean, I had to function and raise three children during that time.
20: Mm-hmm. Well, let's talk a little bit about what's in your glucosamine
19: yes.
20: Cream.
19: Well, I did a lot of research on glucosamine. I knew how good it was. So I came across the fact that emu oil is a powerful natural anti-inflammatory
20: mm-hmm.
19: and can carry most any ingredient right through your skin and deliver relief to your area of pain.
20: Okay.
19: So I took emu oil and glucosamine.
20: Mm-hmm.
19: I used boswellia, which is an Indian herb that's an anti-inflammatory.
20: Okay.
19: Bromelain, that's an enzyme known to be an anti-inflammatory.
20: Okay.
19: MSM, a natural organic sulfur, that is also just as important as glucosamine in rebuilding and repairing our joints.
20: Yeah.
19: And so I put that all together in a cream that actually has no odor. It's greaseless. It doesn't freeze the pain. It doesn't burn the pain. It doesn't irritate your skin. Goes in. 15 minutes later, you have relief. So that's why I'm here, to share what I know and share what I have.
20: Right.
19: Because it works.
20: And I have this here, by the way, folks. Glucosamine cream, it comes in a plastic dispenser that has
19: yes.
20: a pump top on it.
19: It's a pump,
20: and
19: it's metered. You'll need 1 to 2 pumps, depending on the area
20: okay.
19: of pain, of inflammation.
20: Right.
19: But sanitary, you know,
20: okay.
19: no contamination. So you don't have to worry about it becoming rancid.
20: Okay. Now, in terms of this getting into your body, then you're talking about a couple things right here. Not only relieving the pain, but also
19: rebuilding
20: the rebuilding part. So, how does okay. that work?
19: Once you apply the cream to that area that you're going to target,
20: mm-hmm.
19: okay, you get the inflammation to go down, and the body heals itself. The body heals itself, provided you give it the raw materials it needs. I'm giving you what you need for your body to take over and do the job it was meant to do, and that's heal.
20: Okay. And this is safe. You did nothing you have to worry about here?
19: You don't have to worry about a thing. If you're taking drugs for pain, it won't conflict with that at all. None of these ingredients
20: okay, I was
19: do.
20: Ask that. Okay. So what is then a realistic expectation? If somebody calls today and wants to try your glucosamine cream,
19: mm-hmm.
20: what would you tell them?
19: I would say within the first 15 minutes, you're going to notice that your pain is greatly reduced or even eliminated.
20: Okay.
19: And then over time, you're going to rebuild and repair your joints with that inflammation being taken down. That's going to restore flexibility and mobility and sleep. I mean, if you can sleep again, that's where our bodies get all of our recuperative, regenerative ability to heal. And then with that being taken care of, all the things that you love to do, you can start doing again, traveling, exercising, so you can lose weight,
20: right.
19: you can socialize with family and friends, you can be the life of the party.
20: Yeah. Pain really changes who you are because of all of these other things you
19: That's
20: just
19: right.
20: can't do, or it's very difficult to deal with in terms of living a normal life
19: That's
20: or trying
19: right.
20: to live
19: well,
20: a normal
19: life. Well, you can't.
20: Life.
19: You're right. You
20: right.
19: can't live a normal life anymore.
20: Right.
19: Your life is changed forever until
20: yeah.
19: you get this thing taken care of, and you can.
20: Yeah. And you've got people out there that are already getting great results, right?
19: I brought some more emails and letters if you'd like to hear them.
20: Sure.
19: Okay. Let's see. Chris, here's one from Beverly from California. I would love for you to know how happy I am with your product. My feet and legs are usually in pain from being overweight and on my feet all day. At night, I can hardly get to sleep from the pain. I discovered by applying glucosamine to the painful areas, I'm able to get a good night's sleep. Thank you so much for making this possible. Here's one more, Chris, from Darlene from Pittsburgh, Pennsylvania. It's a miracle in a tube that truly does take away the pain. It works as nothing else I've ever tried. It worked quickly and eliminated all of the pain. You know, so to me,
20: are these kinds of responses unusual?
19: No.
20: Really?
19: They're the usual.
20: Really?
19: They're the usual. I mean, I must say that it does my heart good to hear these things because I know what it's like to suffer and I know what it's like to get relief. And every time, you know, I get one of these emails or these letters, it just confirms it. Hundreds of thousands of people have used my cream with great results.
20: That's great. Mm-hmm. All right, folks, I want to take a moment here to let you listeners know that if you want to try Dr. Janet's Extra Strength Glucosamine Pain Relief Formula, there's a special toll-free number to call. 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I'll give it to you again. 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So what do you think, folks? This is pretty interesting, isn't it? Pain obviously is something that is a huge epidemic in this country. I don't think there's many of us, or any of us for that matter, that has not experienced pain from time to time, or maybe it's more serious, more chronic. And looking for a real solution here, understanding that perhaps the pharmaceutical approach is not the best approach at this point because there are so many side effects associated with these drugs out there.
19: That's right.
20: But looking at it from a natural standpoint, and Dr. Janet's glucosamine cream maybe makes some sense here. I mean, this is again putting back into your body. We do seem to discover time and time again that when you give your body what it needs, it knows what to do with it.
19: It does.
20: Knows how to fix the problem. It's only if it doesn't get those things that you continue to have the problem. And again, we've been talking about Dr. Janet's glucosamine cream, and this is a number of ingredients that you've put together.
19: Right.
20: And is this good for any type of pain?
19: If you have pain of any kind, it's going to make a difference. I mean, I don't care how extreme it is and how minimal it is. It's going to give you relief. Now, if it's more extreme, of course, it may take a little longer. Mm-hmm. If you can take your pain from a 10 to a 5 and on down the line with continued use, well, I'm telling you, that's very doable.
20: Yeah.
19: So this is really exciting to be able to share this with you.
20: Yeah. Again, I think one of the things that is important for people to understand, because it's very unique, this is a cream.
19: Yes.
20: This is not a supplement. Yet
19: No. There
20: are lots of supplements out there.
19: Uh-huh.
20: And what do you tell someone that comes into your office and says, well, Dr. Janet, you know, I've tried this, I've tried that, I've tried this, I've tried all of these things, and it did not work. So therefore, the natural approach doesn't work.
19: First of all, for glucosamine or MSM, for that matter, it takes 90 days for them to notice something, if in fact they're going to notice anything, because they may not be breaking down and absorbing
20: this
19: and utilizing
20: if
19: you're taking it orally. Mm-hmm. And after 3 months, people give up. People in pain, they want relief and they want it now.
20: Right.
19: And that's
20: right.
19: why I developed this cream. Again, 15 minutes, and I am telling you, you'll notice that it's going to the good.
20: Mm-hmm.
19: And so I just give you a challenge, you know, try it. You have nothing to lose.
20: Okay, again, we're talking about Dr. Janet's glucosamine cream here. And Dr. Janet, I mean, somebody calls today, gets your cream, and tries it. What should they expect, realistically?
19: Within the first 15 minutes, as you use the cream, you'll notice the pain diminishes. And just as slowly as you got out of life,
20: mm-hmm.
19: you'll start to see yourself come back into life, and you'll see you'll want to call people again. You'll want to talk on the phone. You know, you'll want to go see your neighbors. You'll
20: mm-hmm.
19: want to go
20: mm-hmm.
19: take your kids to the park. You'll want to walk your dog again.
20: Yeah.
19: You'll want to do all these things.
20: I think they're just simple things. You'll wash the car.
19: The things other people take for granted.
20: Right, right.
19: You'll be able to do.
20: Right. But on the other hand, people want to know that mm-hmm. This is not just you saying this. They want to know that other people out there have been in their situations and
19: right.
20: have gotten results.
19: Well, I have letters and emails from people all over the country. Does my heart good,
20: yeah.
19: you know, to hear back. I have an email from Kay from New York. She says, I have arthritis in too many places and recently broke my right wrist. All these aches and pains are lessened within a few minutes of using the glucosamine cream. Your dispenser is easy to use and was especially appreciated when my wrist wasn't working very well. I will not be without this product.
20: Hmm.
19: Here's one more. I've lost the pain in my knees and I can walk without any problems, climb stairs, sleep at night without pain. I'm so glad I heard about the cream. It makes me want to wake up in the morning. And that's exactly what we were just talking
20: that's
19: about.
20: That's interesting. Makes me want to wake up in the morning.
19: You see what I mean?
20: All right, folks, I do want to take a moment here to let you know that if you want to try Dr. Janet's Extra Strength Glucosamine Pain Relief Formula, there's a special toll-free number you can call right now. 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Okay, well, this has been really, really enlightening. We've been talking about pain, which unfortunately is a difficult subject for so many people. And we've been talking about Dr. Janet's glucosamine cream, which contains proven pain-fighting ingredients that not only help to reduce or even eliminate your pain, but also mm-hmm. help to rebuild. And
19: that's
20: I think
19: right.
20: that's so important. There is an opportunity here to get on a path back to ultimate health.
19: You know, with pain, you have this what if thinking. What if this isn't going to get better? Am I going to wind up in a wheelchair?
20: Yeah.
19: What do I have? Is this terminal? Is this going to take me out? What's going to happen to my family?
20: Right.
19: What's going to happen to my job? So this is what America is going through. And the stress only perpetuates the pain syndrome.
20: Mm-hmm.
19: And so I'm here to tell you that help is on its way. It's time to take charge. Be proactive. Pick up the phone and try this.
20: So your glucosamine cream is all natural.
19: All natural.
20: And you just rub this right in the area
19: of
20: pain.
19: Put it right where it hurts.
20: Doesn't stink.
19: No smell.
20: Doesn't, and it's
19: not greasy. Won't ruin your clothes.
20: And this is safe. You don't have to worry about interactions.
19: No,
20: nothing
19: not
20: to be concerned
19: at all.
20: About there. I meant to ask you, is this something that you can continue to use or should continue to use after, you know, let's say that you don't have pain anymore, but
19: keep
20: you still
19: replenishing.
20: Keep, yeah.
19: If it happened once, it can happen again.
20: Yeah.
19: So you want to keep replenishing all those building blocks that help us remain flexible.
20: Right.
19: So
20: right.
19: There you have it. It works. It works. I'm living proof. So.
20: And what should you notice when you start using it?
19: More flexibility, less pain. You'll have more mobility. You're going to sleep better.
20: Mm-hmm.
19: You're going to get back into life.
20: Mm-hmm.
19: You know, it's funny. I have people tell me the first and second day they use it. They go, you know, I have a feeling for the first time that my well-being's returning.
20: Mm-hmm.
19: I'm going to be all right.
20: Yeah. And there are literally thousands of people that have benefited already.
19: Absolutely. We know that for a fact. The letters don't stop coming in. So
20: well, can you share a few more with us?
19: Sure. Let's see. I've got some more with me here. We've got Pam from Douglasville, Georgia. She says, my finger swelled and my doctor said it was carpal tunnel syndrome. And I couldn't get any relief, so I rubbed a glucosamine cream on my fingers and hand, and the pain was instantly gone. I keep this by my bed, in my purse, and at my workstation. Thank you, Dr. Jana. And Agnes sent this letter. I knit for hours at a time. It takes all the oil from my skin, and my hands were so bad that they were cracked, bleeding, and very itchy. Plus, my hands hurt a lot, too, sometimes waking me up at night. I would use your glucosamine cream on my hands, and I'd have to tell you that it's better than any hand cream or lotions. Plus, the aching and pain have faded, and my hands have never been so smooth. Emu oil also is an incredible skin conditioner. So that's a side benefit, too.
20: Yeah.
19: So, you know, there's just all kinds of things as the testimonies keep pouring in.
20: Yeah.
19: So.
20: Well, Dr. Jana, unfortunately, we're about out of time here. Any final words of encouragement you want to leave with our listeners today?
19: Yes, absolutely, Chris. You know, pain, it can be your friend because it alerts you to take action. But pain becomes your enemy when you fail to take action. And that's what this show is all about. I want to encourage you to become proactive and go to the root cause of your pain. Mm-hmm. And I've offered you a real proven solution that's helped hundreds of thousands of people just like you across America over the past 10 years find relief. Now you can be one of them. True healthcare reform begins with you. 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It works. It works.
20: 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All right, folks. 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And be sure to join us again next week for another great show. I'm Chris McKay. Have a great day, everybody.
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21: But what she can do is let you listen to WRKO anytime.

have become one of the best known holiday traditions in the country. This year, they're promising a bigger and better show than ever when they go on tour. They're coming to Worcester in late November. Jeff Plate, the original drummer, will be right there with them. He's back on the show this week to talk with us about life on the road, his connections to the Bay State, and what we can expect. After that, we're off to southeastern Massachusetts, where this time of year is kind of rough to be a torpedo ray or an ocean sunfish. They're trying to make their way south, but often they, like many other animals, get stuck. But you don't hear about them that much. These are known as marine misfits. Carol Krill Carson, the founder of the New England Coastal Wildlife Alliance, is here. We'll talk about how you can help these fish out. And finally, the deepening trade war with Canada is making headlines. It's got a lot of people in New England, though, worried about our especially deep friendship with our neighbors to the north. Jonathan Gruber is an economics professor in Cambridge at MIT. He'll break down what's happening and talk about the impact for our region in the coming months. Is it really the holidays these days without the Trans-Siberian Orchestra going on tour? Well, many families around the country would say no, not at all. This is not just a rock band here. They go out there each and every year and bring a theatrical spectacle to town. Lasers and dancers, stories, pyrotechnics, and of course the holiday hits that we've grown to love, like this Christmas Day, Christmas Canon, and this one, Christmas Eve, Sarajevo.

0: band doesn't mess around either while they're out on the road. This time, they're putting on 97 shows of their rock opera, The Ghosts of Christmas Eve, and they're doing it in 56 cities in just over 42 days. It's really an immense production, and one man who's been around since the start is drummer Jeff Plate. Now, Jeff has been here on New England Weekend before, so Jeff, it's great to have you back. And it's the 30th anniversary this year. This is a big deal. How are you feeling about this?
1: Well, I feel very fortunate. I mean, we literally, you know, not to be cliche, we take everything day by day and year by year in this bizarre, crazy world that we're in and this bizarre, crazy business that we're in. You just really never know what's around the corner. Every year the tours are successful. The shows get better every year. And here again, this is something, the vision of Paul O'Neill when he created the Trans-Siberian Orchestra 30 years ago was really to just bring good music and good art to people. He had so many wonderful ideas. But when we started doing the live shows back in 1999 and realized that this project was working very well from the stage and the audiences were just growing so much year after year, Paul spared no expense to make the show different every year and better every year. And we have followed that plan ever since. You know, we lost Paul back in 2017, but his management team, his production team that he built around him have been able to carry this on and keep that standard year after year. So this year is going to be no different. This show is going to be awesome. I have no doubt about it. But man, it's just amazing to think that we've been still going this strong.
0: Yeah, with all the tech and everything you have now for your sets, I saw you last year and was just captivated the entire time. Thinking about Paul, having started this, the live shows all those years ago, how do you think he would approach all this? Do you think that he'd be overwhelmed? Do you think he'd be throwing himself right in?
1: Oh, he would throw himself right in, no doubt about it. That's one thing that we sorely miss about Paul is that energy and that, you know, out on the floor during rehearsals, the conducting, the vocalist, telling people where to stand, saying, this light's going to be that color. But, you know, he was on top of everything. He was very unique. He was one of the most unique people you were going to ever meet. Mm-hmm. But Paul was a New York City guy, old school rock and roll. You know, he grew up loving The Who and Pink Floyd and Queen and the likes. He was a band manager. He was a producer. But he was also a very, very, very smart man and knew as times change, you've got to change a little bit with it. Paul was very steadfast in what he believed in. And, you know, when he wanted to do something or believed in something, you couldn't hardly pry him off that. But you know that as technology moves on, as society moves on, he was able to, there was a little wiggle room there. And Paul was always willing to give a little bit because he knew it was just the best thing for the audience.
0: Yeah, times might change, but you and the band are an institution at this point. How do you feel about being considered a family institution? I know so many families who make it a point to go do this. What does that mean to you personally?
1: Well, it's a privilege for myself. I think I could speak for the entire band and the entire company. It's a privilege to do this.

0: You know, we play music for a living. I have a career playing music, playing drums. And it's, you know, in large part to Paul O'Neill and the music he's created and the work he's done. But you can't do any of this without the fans, you know, and that's another thing that sounds cliche, but it's so true. If these people didn't show up to support us every year, we wouldn't have any job. We wouldn't have any tour. But considering what TSO is, the holiday theme show that it is, the story, the positive energy, the lyrics, you know, everything around that, that is certainly why this has become a family institution. And it was from the very first show that we ever played. Yeah, I remember walking on a stage looking in the audience, and there was a man in a tuxedo, and his wife was wearing this beautiful dress, and there was this dude behind him in a Sabotage shirt or a Metallica shirt, and then there was this family sitting. It was bizarre, but it's been that way ever since. And now those kids that came to see us in the early 2000s or whatever, they're coming through the line with their kids. Mm-hmm. So all set out to make this a generational project, a generational band. The man has certainly achieved that. And for us to be on stage and just witness this every year as these kids grow up, and you're like, oh my God, this is so... The years come around quicker, and you see these kids, and it's like your extended family. It really is pretty cool.
1: Over the years, you have donated more than $20 million to charities all over North America, and that is certainly no small feat.
0: No, a simple gesture that Paul instituted from the very first ticket that we sold was, you know, $1 per ticket was going to go to a local charity, and all types of charities, you know, all types of people have been helped across the country. And, you know, everybody in the audience is involved in this also. Paul's idea was, this is a simple gesture for us to say thank you to the communities and towns that let us come in and play and do what we do. But the audience is directly involved in helping their community too. So this is just it's a no-brainer. It's the perfect pay-forward, win-win situation.
1: You know, you have been here in Massachusetts many times before through the tour, but you are also kind of an honorary Bay Stater. You've lived here for a while. You've spent some time in Central Mass and on the South Shore. Tell me what it feels like for you to know that you're coming back to kind of a second home again.
0: Well, it's awesome. I lived in Worcester for, I think, 3 years, 84 to 87, and then I moved to Whitman, you know, that area down there. But I was out there playing in a band called Wicked Witch. My lead vocalist was a man named Zach Stevens. We played all over New England for a few years there, like 91, 92. And Zach Stevens actually got the job singing for the band Sabotage.
1: Oh.
0: So fast forward a couple years later, the band goes through a bunch of changes. They need a drummer. Zach's like, I got the guy. So he gave me a call. I went and joined the band in 1994, and I've been part of this organization ever since. That's really where I cut my teeth and really made some connections that shaped my future. But getting back to Worcester, going to the Centrum, as it used to be called, I remember seeing Judas Priest there years ago. And the first time we actually played at the DCU Center, I went and basically found the seat I was sitting in for the Judas Priest show and just kind of sat there.
1: Oh, wow.
0: Just kind of reminisced a little bit. It's like, wow, yeah. Things have come full circle, that's for sure. So, but it's always good to get back there. The crowds are great, and that city is really cool.
1: And you're going to be doing not one, but two shows, because these shows sell out really fast. You're going to be here at 3 p.m. and 7:30 p.m. Tickets, I'm assuming, are going to go very quickly. And how can people get involved with this?
0: Trans-Siberian.com
1: okay.
0: is the first place to go. And please, there is basically a public address announcement on there about the ticket sales. Mm. Chris Caffrey and Al Petrelli addressed this, because there are too many illegitimate sites out there selling tickets.
1: Mm.
0: And too many illegitimate people, scalpers, are raising ticket prices and just scamming people. So go to trans-siberian.com and then go to tsotickets.com. And this is really the place to get your official tickets for the show. There's no scalper fees. There's none of this crazy stuff.
1: Mm-hmm.
0: Every year we try to do the best we can to keep tickets reasonable.
1: Mm-hmm.
0: Because we know there's a lot of families that come to these shows, and we know how things are in the world right now. So, but there's a lot of friendly price tickets on the site. And honestly, there's not a bad seat in the house for our show.
1: No.
0: So go to those two sites, check it out, get your tickets there, and you should be safe.
1: All right, great. Trans-Siberian.com, TSOtickets.com. All right. Well, Jeff, it's going to be great to have you coming through again here in New England. Maybe we'll have a little bit of a snow or winter sort of vibe when you get here. So thanks for the time, and I hope you have a great tour and stay healthy and happy.
0: Thank you.
1: We officially crossed over into fall this past week, and our conditions are getting cooler, and that means for our marine friends, it's time for them to make the turnaround and head back down south to warmer climes for the winter. Unfortunately, many of them on the journey are going to find themselves stuck in Cape Cod Bay. This wrong turn could prove to be a fatal mistake, and we hear about it all the time. The sea turtles, the dolphins, these other marine mammals that get washed up on the beaches of Dennis and Wellfleet and Barnstable. You don't hear, though, as much about what a local group calls marine misfits. We're talking about ocean sunfish, torpedo rays. These are big and bulky fish. They're especially vulnerable to getting stuck. The New England Coastal Wildlife Alliance says we need to be extra careful and keep a close eye out for them as well. Carol Krill Carson is the founder of the alliance. She joins us now. Krill, give us a bit of backstory here about your alliance and your organization and how this all came together.
2: You know, I was working on the whale watching boats. And we would see ocean sunfish and basking sharks. These are the two big fish that spend a lot of time at or near the surface. So I thought, well, people get excited. Wouldn't it be nice if we were to start a community sighting network for these two big fish? And anybody who's walking the Cape Cod Canal or a beach or on their own boat or on a whale watching boat, if they see one of these animals, they can report it. And that does two things. It gets people connected to two big, unusual-looking animals in their backyard, and it gives biologists and scientists some good information. So I thought that was a smart thing to do. And then I started getting phone calls. I have a stranded ocean sunfish on my beach. What do I do? I don't know. I'm a whale biologist. What do you mean he's stranding on your beach in the fall? And so in 2008, we started getting phone calls in the fall about stranded animals in distress. And we call these the marine misfits because they're animals that no other organization will focus on, help, rescue, study, nothing. So I was like, what? What's going on? This never happened before. And I think in 2008, we responded to 8 stranded dead ocean sunfish. And then every year, the numbers have been going up. Our worst year was 2019. 2019, we had almost 160 ocean sunfish, both dead and alive, hitting the beach.
1: Oh, no. Why do they strand that way?
2: Well, it's, you know, they're up here eating, having a great time, like everybody else, in the summer in Cape Cod. And they're eating jellyfish, so we should all love them. Mm. But then it gets cold, and they realize that they cannot tolerate prolonged cold temperatures. And so they have to head south. But if they miss Race Point as they head south and a clear shot down to the Caribbean, they get funneled. And this happens with lots of different animals, not just ocean sunfish, but they'll get funneled into Cape Cod Bay. And Cape Cod Bay acts as a big hook or trap. It juts 60 miles into the Atlantic Ocean, and it's 20 miles deep, 20 miles wide. So it's a really difficult geographic feature for even the smart animals, even the dolphins, to navigate out of. And what happens is ocean sunfish, their response is to keep swimming, just keep swimming, just keep swimming. And they think, oh, I'm going to figure this out. And sometimes they do, and sometimes they get funneled into Wellfleet Harbor. Or they get into the shallow waters off of Barnstable, Dennis, Brewster, Orleans, Eastham. And when the tide goes out in some of these areas, you can have 2, 3, 4, 5 miles of sand flats at low tide. And so if there's any animal in those, you know, intertidal zones, they're going to be in big trouble. And that's what happens. A lot of these animals get trapped. They're trying to figure it out. They're healthy animals, just in the wrong place at the wrong time. And so that's how we got into the habit, I don't know if it's a habit, of basically rescuing these marine misfits. Because they're healthy fish and they just ended up in the wrong place. Mm-hmm. And we either tow them, we grab them, tow them out into deeper water, or if it's a sea turtle or a different kind of animal, then there are organizations that will rehab them. Mm-hmm. So it all depends on what kind of fish or wildlife you're talking about and whether or not there is a facility that will try to rehab them and then put them back into the wild.
1: Yeah, it seems like in the fall you're definitely in a busy time in the relocation business, I guess we'll say, relocating every animal that washes up, namely the sunfish, and there's the torpedo rays specifically. Are there certain animals that you all, you know, if somebody sees this animal, you would say, thank you for noticing, but call somebody else? Or should they call you for any animal and you'll just redirect?
2: Well, there are, like, if you find a marine mammal, a manatee, a seal, a dolphin, then you would call IFAW, International Fund for Animal Welfare. They have the federal permits and the state permits for rescuing those animals. If you find a sea turtle, then you would contact Mass Audubon at Wellfleet Bay.
1: Okay.
2: They have the permit for the sea turtles. And then we take on the marine misfits, the organisms that also strand in the fall and early winter, but nobody will try to rescue them. And those are the ocean sunfish and the torpedo rays. And we also, because you're walking the beach, we help Mass Audubon with their turtles.
1: Mm-hmm.
2: We help IFAW with their marine mammals. But if we also find a gull with a broken wing or a seabird or a sea duck, then we'll rescue those. And you have to kind of grab them and then take them typically to a rehab facility. And on the Cape in Orleans, it's WildCare. And in Barnstable, it's Cape Wildlife. Usually they don't, the rehab facilities won't go pick up, but they'll accept rehab and do what they've got to do.
1: Okay.
2: So what we tell people, because it does get very confusing and it's not always easy to figure out who to call, it's really important just to make phone calls to either your natural resource officer, your animal control officer, somebody like that, or call NECWA. And we will redirect to help people out, because we know how frustrating it can be when you have an animal in need and you spend an hour or two on a phone trying to figure out who's the person, who's the organization that's going to help you.
1: Do you need more volunteers if somebody wants to get involved? They're hearing this and they say, look, I live on the South Shore, South Coast, Cape Cod. Get me involved here. Or if they just want to send money, where can they connect with you to do any of that?
2: Every organization is looking for volunteers.
1: Mm-hmm.
2: And volunteers are so critical. A lot of people say to me, well, I'm not a marine biologist, Krill. I'm not going to be useful to you. And I'm like, are you kidding me? I need everybody. And I can teach people whatever they need to know. It's not hard to, you know, document a stranded animal or a carcass, or to, you know, realize who you need to call. Everyone has a role to play. And I think, depending on what you love, what your focus is, if it's kids, dogs, cats, habitats, ocean sunfish, sea turtles, there is an organization that's working on that problem and trying to protect those animals. And you just have to find that organization, whether it's a library, a school, whatever that's in your area.
1: Mm.
2: And NECWA, we are always so appreciative of all the people that help us, whether it's a one-time thing when they're, you know, excuse me, you're walking by, could you just hold this measuring tape so I can get the length of this carcass? It's over 6 feet and I can't do it by myself. Or if it's somebody that says, I want to help you on a regular basis, great.
1: Yeah.
2: We need you, and let's figure out how best we can get you involved.
1: Yeah.
2: What's the best way to do this? So I think, you know, and when you volunteer, research has shown you feel better about yourself.
1: Mm-hmm.
2: You feel better about life.
1: Mm-hmm.
2: You're, you know, a more positive, happier person. And you do such good. You're passing on such a positive, you know, kind of emotion to those organizations that you're helping.
1: Yeah.
2: And, you know, of course, in today's climate, with, you know, having a lot of funding being very difficult to acquire, just having people who can stuff an envelope or go out and hang up posters for you or do whatever is so helpful and so important.
1: Yeah.
2: I think it's a win-win any way that you look at it.
1: Sure is. All right. So NECWA.org, that's NECWA.org is your website. You're on social media. And Krill, thank you for the work you're doing to save our marine friends, especially as we're getting into this colder season.
2: Thank you for helping get the word out about these strandings. It happens every year between whales, sea turtles, ocean sunfish, torpedo rays, seabirds, ducks, and gulls. These animals need your help. So the more people that are knowledgeable, know what to do, know who to call, even know that this is happening, is so important. So thank you for helping spread the word.
1: The United States and Canada have enjoyed friendship for centuries at this point. Of course, we're neighbors. But the bond between Canada and New England has been a very special one. However, these days, that special alliance is facing a lot of friction because of that escalating trade war between D.C. and Ottawa. This spat is putting a multi-billion dollar regional economic relationship at risk. I wanted to untangle the standoff and find out more about how we in New England will be impacted here. So I called in Professor Jonathan Gruber. He is the Ford Professor of Economics in Cambridge at MIT. Professor, thank you for your time. I want to jump right in. But before we talk about the trade issue itself, I think it's important here to define the basics. So what exactly is a tariff?
3: A tariff is a tax on an imported good. So we know about sales taxes, right? You go to the store, you pay a sales tax.
1: Yeah.
3: This is, think of it as a sales tax, but it only applies to goods that come from other countries. So a tariff on Canadian goods means goods from Canada that come in, they have an extra 50% tax on them.
1: When people hear 15% tariff on this many items from Canada and 20% tariff on this many items, I mean, how do you even choose which items get these extra import taxes on them?
3: Let me just say, that's 50.
1: Yes, of course.
3: 50%.
1: Yeah, 50.
3: It's huge. Well, there's how you should choose and how Trump does choose. You should basically choose for what is best for the citizens of your country. And generally, what is best for citizens of the U.S., in particular longstanding trade partners like Canada, is free trade. That when we have free trade, that promotes an exchange of goods so people in America can get the Canadian goods they want. People in Canada can get the American goods they want. We can create jobs in areas like lumber in Canada, where they have lots of trees, and jobs in areas like tech in America. We have lots of expertise. And that's the way that efficient economy would work. Tariffs should only be used if there's a reason why you don't want free trade. One reason could be because the other country is behaving unfairly. So you want to punish them. You know, for instance, another country is trying to restrict your trade, so you want to start a war to stop them. It could be for geopolitical reasons, like, you know, you're at war or something like that. None of those apply to Canada.
1: Right.
3: Okay, Canada is one of our longest standing trade partners. We've benefited enormously from free trade with them. Republicans and Democrats alike, including President Trump, have had free trade agreements with Canada. There is just really no reason to be doing this.
1: So when you hear people talking about tariffs, do you think that Americans generally know what's going on here? Because I feel like many Americans think of tariffs and they think, oh, this is a tax on the Canadians. But no, this isn't a tax on us right now when it comes to these tariffs.
3: This is absolutely true. This is literally, if you think this is a tax on Canadians, then you think that the tax you pay at the liquor store is a tax on the liquor store owner. You don't think that. You think the tax you pay at the liquor store is a tax on you when you buy your liquor. It's the same thing. When you buy your Canadian goods, it's a tax on you. It's just making the goods from Canada more expensive.
1: Now, do Canadian products really make that big of an impact around here? I mean, obviously, we're in New England. We're very close to Canada. But how big of an impact is this around here, per se?
3: In certain cases, very big. For example, most of the lumber that's used in residential construction comes from Canada. A lot of our energy comes from Canada. It's really sort of more specific goods where you'll feel it.
1: Whiskey and alcohol, maple syrup, things that we kind of take for granted around here, I think.
3: Exactly. And once again, I'm not standing and saying that, oh, by definition, this is a bad policy. I believe in a thoughtful government that thinks things true. And if there was a reason why we should be doing this to Canada, then let's hear it. Mm. But there's not. There's no reason. And like I said, Canada's a particularly awful country to choose because part of what you want with a trading system in the world is you want reliability and trust. Hmm. You want people to believe, hey, the U.S. is a good trading partner. I can trust they'll treat my goods fairly, and then I'll treat their goods fairly. Hmm. When the U.S. acts in this capricious way and just slaps huge tariffs on countries for no reason, they start to not trust us, and they look for other trading partners that could be more reliable, hmm. which ultimately hurts our ability to sell goods abroad.
1: Sure. Mark Carney, I heard this week, is over at the EU, and he's been kind of courting them. How do you think this is going to impact our relationship? I mean, clearly it's not good, but in the coming months and years, what do you think has happened when it comes to these tariffs to set us up for our economic future?
3: I mean, look, this is very much like you have a very good friend and you have a fight. Mm-hmm. In the first fight, you're like, they're a good friend. You know, I'll just look past it.
1: Yeah.
3: Second fight, third fight, at some point in a fight, they're like, they're not such a good friend anymore.
1: Mm.
3: And that's sort of what we risk with someone like Canada. They've been a great friend and a great ally, and it's a productive relationship where they have lots of goods we want. We have lots of goods they want. And at some point, if they say, look, I'm tired of all this fighting, the U.S. is just an unreliable partner, I'd rather trade with other countries, that is going to hurt our economy.
1: Massachusetts, especially, I believe, that we have a rather close relationship with Canada. Governor Healey talks about it all the time. We have Canadian ministers here frequently talking about business. How do you see this impacting that relationship, not just in Massachusetts, but in the region?
3: I think that it could impact it badly. You know, once again, the U.S. for many years has wielded what we've called soft power. What is soft power? Mm. Soft power is basically the fact that we are enormous, that we have the standard currency for the world and the dollar, and that we are a reliable trading partner, gives us an extra degree of influence over world affairs. People respect us and they listen to us. Mm. Once that goes away and our influence goes away, they might say, gee, why were we listening to the U.S.? What do they have to offer that's so great? Mm. People might say, you know, they don't really have that much to offer anymore. They're not a good trading partner. And that could limit our power in many ways around the world.
1: Well, looking ahead to the coming months, I mean, small business owners, if I was the owner of a small business, should I be worried? What do you expect?
3: I think you should be worried. I think small business owners in particular, but all business owners, what they fear most is uncertainty.
1: Mm-hmm.
3: They want to know what a good's going to cost so they can set their prices. If the president on a whim can suddenly make their inputs cost 50% more, that makes it hard to make plan business investment. That means firms are going to cut back, be cautious, and that's going to limit American growth.
1: Coming into the holidays, it's probably the last thing that these people want to hear.
3: Exactly.
1: Do you think that we're going to start seeing a bit of a drying up of products coming in as businesses just say, look, this is just too much for me? Or do you think that people are just going to end up passing on the cost, as we've already seen with tariffs from other countries?
3: Look, it really is interesting. So far, it has not had a huge macroeconomic impact. It's not been something you can really see in the macroeconomic data. But it has had impacts from things like, you know, the kind of more, if you think about typical impact, I don't know about you, but I had an incredibly hard time finding propane for my grill in July.
1: Mm.
3: And that was because of the war. It had disrupted channels of moving energy. It's things like that are going to start making life more difficult. And at some point, it's going to affect the economy. We just don't know when.
1: Yeah, and we've already seen that dip in tourism. I mean, it's not exactly connected to the tariffs. But if you want to talk about the relationship with Canada, I saw a report earlier this week. It's down 42% Canadian tourism into the United States,
3: yeah.
1: More so here in New England, year over year. I mean, this is a pretty awful trend for our tourism industry.
3: Look, we are a beautiful place that people love to visit. I don't know if you people know, but when you travel, people always say, oh, I love visiting Boston.
1: Mm-hmm.
3: It's a great place to visit. And the last thing we want to do is deter people from doing so, which is what exactly we're doing by sort of poisoning these relationships.
1: Is there anything that we as individuals could do about this at this point, or are we kind of just buckled in for the ride?
3: We can send our message of our disappointment in the ballot box. That's the most important thing we can do. People need to turn out and vote and not just complain.
1: Professor, thank you so much for your time and your insight. Really important info.
3: You bet. Take it easy.
1: Have a safe and healthy weekend, and please join us again next week for another edition of the show. I'm Nicole Davis from WBZ News Radio on iHeartRadio.
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12: The White House is blocking CNN from covering President Trump's trip to Tennessee today. The network had been scheduled to provide pool coverage for other major TV news outlets today, but was removed from the list last night, according to the White House. The move is the latest development in the president's attempt to restrict access by CNN and other news networks to cover events. A federal judge temporarily ordered the administration to restore reporters' credentials earlier this week. The president of Iran says he wants to make a deal with the U.S. before the midterm elections. Iranian President Masoud Pezeshkian told reporters at the U.N. this week that he would like the U.S. to return to the memorandum of understanding that was signed in June. His comment comes after President Trump told world leaders at the U.N. General Assembly that the U.S. will make a deal with Iran right after the election because it doesn't make sense for them not to, and claimed they're waiting to see how he does in the midterms. Counties along the coast in New York and New Jersey are in a state of emergency this morning as a powerful nor'easter makes its way up the northeast. Lisa Taylor reports.
13: Hundreds of flights have been canceled as flooded roads make driving treacherous and winds in the region gust over 50 miles an hour. More from meteorologist Bill Cairns.
14: Areas like Long Island, 50 to 60 mile per hour gust. The Jersey Shore, same for you, up to 55. Areas in southern Mass could get up to 60. And because of these higher winds and the heavy rain, the power outage map is getting worse.
13: PowerOutage.com says over 60,000 customers from Pennsylvania to Rhode Island have lost electricity because of the storm, which is also causing storm surge in coastal towns. Surf City, New Jersey is reporting over 2 feet of water in low-lying areas near the shoreline.
12: Pope Leo XIV celebrated an open-air mass in front of hundreds of thousands today in Paris. The 71-year-old Pope led believers in a mass at Place de la Concorde, where a giant white canopy had been erected to serve as a makeshift altar. The Vatican said some 700,000 were in attendance. I'm Lisa Carton.
15: I'm Sherrod Small, and with a quick check of the stories trending right now on WBC News Radio 1030. Nor'easter is here, bringing gusting winds and soaking rain, the worst of it, on the South Shore, South Coast, Cape, and Islands, where wind gusts could reach 50 to 60 miles per hour on the coast. Coastal flood and high wind warnings and a high surf advisory is in effect for Suffolk County. Ferry service is canceled. On Monday, MassDOT will announce the next step for the Sagamore Bridge replacement project, and it will also give an update on the authorization of federal grant money for construction. Construction is expected to start in late 2020. Brigham and Women's Hospital nurses vote to authorize a strike if no agreement is reached on a new contract. They say safety, wage increases, and staffing shortages are their main concerns. Now, the union is required to provide at least 10 days notice ahead of a strike. So far, no notice has been issued. I'm Sherry Small.
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23: 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John, how are we doing, my friend?
24: I can't complain. I love this time of year. And how about yourself?
23: Oh, good. Good weekend this past one. We were out at Gillette Stadium with a little train like a pro event. With us finance guys, we're not all just numbers, John. We like taking care of our body and getting out. So if you're out there and you noticed us, hopefully you follow up. But other than that, it was good to be on the old Gillette Stadium turf. Brings me back in the days, you know.
24: Health is wealth. Health is wealth. I'm a big believer.
23: That's what it is. But there were a lot of people out there, John, that had a similar question to what we're going to get into today. And this is a topic that a lot of people ask us, right, John? When they come to us, you know, everyone's different, but there's typically a few questions that a lot of people want to know. Number one, how am I doing against the people in, you know, similar age group or, yep, you know, similar occupation? And then another one that comes up quite a bit is, how much should I have in cash? Whether they're looking for a specific number or, hey, what do I have? Is it too much, too little? And it's a common, just a definitely a hot button for a lot of people. So we wanted to kind of give you a little insight with what we talk with clients about and certainly a few specific examples to kind of just give you a little bit of flavor of what we like to think about when it comes to this.
24: Yeah, and I think this kind of shifts over time, right? Like, I think Kyle can speak to this too. I'm going to talk about, obviously, this is the Retirement Playbook. We're going to talk about this for retirees and people approaching retirees. What is the, you know, correct amount of cash, or how do you want to be thinking about this? How much cash do you want to be keeping in those in a high yield savings account? Those have become pretty popular. Those are an account, for those that don't know, that pays interest right now. It pays like 3.5%. So people have been using those to keep cash. But how much to keep in cash? How much do you keep in your investments, and kind of how to think about this as you approach retirement? Because the general rule of thumb, right, Kyle, is like an emergency fund is like 3 to 6 months of cash in a high yield savings account. So for retirees, I'm going to talk about this case, a couple that came to us, kind of how we frame this a little bit differently.
23: I like it. Yeah. And again, this is one of those things where it drives me crazy because I hate the word emergency fund. I just don't think it really hits with people.
24: I didn't know this.
23: Yeah, it kind of gets me going a little bit just because it's always negative. Like an emergency comes up, I can't, you know, I need to make sure I have enough cash. Or you'll hear like a very famous investor, Ray Dalio, at one point say cash is trash. A lot of people will say cash is king. But it's also like, where is my cash? Is it under my mattress? Is it in a high yield? Is it in treasuries? What is cash? Like, I think a lot of people kind of just assume like one thing, where in this episode, John, I want to kind of give people, there's a lot of different flavors with just cash instead of like chocolate and vanilla.
24: Yeah. It's a great point. So getting into kind of this story. So this couple had come to me, they were in their, you know, early to mid 60s. Yeah. Early 60s. I want to say 62, 63, Mike and Lisa. And the goal was to retire in a few years at 65. They had done a great job saving. over $1 million, $1.2 million in various investments, and a joint income in their early 60s, about $250,000 a year. So we talk about this in other episodes. I won't get into the weeds. We kind of run the numbers, figure out how they're pacing, and the big question to that, the answer to that question lies in figuring out what they actually need after taxes. So for them, that number was about $80,000 a year after taxes. Now they're going to have Social Security, so that's going to take care of a big chunk of that. The question was, how much do we need to have in cash as we approach retirement? And so this is different for everybody, but with them, the thing that I really like to hammer home is cash is flexibility. So what I did with them was we shifted, hey, let's not think so much about maxing out our 401ks because we've done a great job investing. We've got a lot of Social Security that's going to be coming in. Let's think more about building up this, I like to call it a war chest of cash as we're approaching retirement. And I don't want to overgeneralize this and make people think that that's, hey, you should be doing that. It's a case by case basis. But with this couple, I think this is a great topic to talk about today because it cash gives you so much flexibility. I can't stress that enough. Like cash is trash. Yeah, you don't want to let your cash earn nothing. But for this couple, it really became a huge part of their retirement planning.
0: Yeah, I think a lot of people will, especially in a bull market, which is what we're in now, you underappreciate the role of what cash can bring to your finances, right? If you're holding cash, to your point, John, you know, you're probably earning 3.5% in a high yield. Treasuries have gone up quite a bit lately. You know, maybe you're getting closer to 4.5%. I still have seen a lot of people who have substantial amount of money sitting in a checking account or a savings account earning nothing.
24: Unbelievable, yeah.
0: Not a lot of people, just because it says savings on it, they don't actually look at what the rate is. But that's you know, that's a separate rant on my end. But that's what it is, right? It's how does this fit into my overall plan? Because maybe it is trying to match the asset to the liability. I have a big bill upcoming and I want to kind of prepare for that. Or what you're going to get into, John, is, hey, we're preparing for that retirement. So those initial years in retirement, using cash to draw, you know, spend out, so you let your other assets kind of do it. So these are the things that we're going to get into in this future segment. But this is one of the last weeks you can get this free retirement scorecard. So we really encourage you to reach out to us, 617-600-5488. Reserve a free copy for you. But don't go anywhere. John's going to get into much more in just a minute.
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0: Welcome back to the Retirement Playbook. I'm Kyle Hurley, joined by my partner and co-host, John Coughlin. Right before the break, John was getting into an example of a couple in their early to mid-60s who are getting closer to that retirement end zone, if you will, the red zone. And one thing that you want to kind of think about with retirement, right, is you go through different stages of life with your finances. When you're young, you're accumulating. all you really want to do is focus on savings. You know, most of the time you're fairly aggressive with your investments, obviously, depending on your risk tolerance. But you have that ability to be aggressive because you have a long time horizon. But as you get older, your 40s, 50s and 60s, you need this money. You now transition from an accumulator to someone who's now a distributor. And that's why we like to think about this as like different buckets, your short term, your medium term and your long term. Right. And right now we're really focusing on this short term bucket. Right, John? And this idea of, you know, matching the asset to the liability, in this instance, matching maybe some of the cash to their upcoming expenses when they first retire.
24: Yeah. So this couple, Mike and Lisa, had come to me again, refresher here, early 60s, wanted to retire in a few years, $1.2 million saved, needed 80 grand a year after taxes. So what we did to really prepare them for that transition, because this is a big transition, I know Kyle can speak to this, of going from having a paycheck to not having a paycheck. And there's all these variables that factor into it, right? You've got, where's the market at the point when I choose to retire, as I'm entering that retirement red zone, as we call it? I'm shifting from, Kyle just talked about, from being an accumulator to now being a distributor. I'm living off of my savings. Where am I going to take that from? And that's one of the things we spend a lot of time with people on, of where is the best place for taxes, for risk. Where's the best place that I take my money from in retirement? And it's not just where, it's also when. So for Mike and Lisa, they came to us and I'm saying the market's pretty high right now. You've got plenty of money invested. They've got a good ability to save. They don't have a lot of bills right now. Most of their money, here's a key thing, if you're listening to this and you're sounding like, this might sound like me, they have a lot of money in pre-tax. So for Mike and Lisa, I said, why don't we tone down the pre-tax 401k savings, because you don't really, that money doesn't have that long to accumulate. Remember, they only have a few years left until they want to retire. Compounding is your best friend in the stock market. They only have a couple of years left. Why don't we shift that savings into cash? I want to build up some more cash. I think when they first came to me, they had something like 50,000 or 60,000 saved in cash. I wanted to try to get this. This is going to sound a little crazy to those people listening. I wanted to try to get this to 160,000. So why that number? That number is because, remember, earlier, $80,000 a year was their expenses. So, of course, I'm not going to have them spend down, you know, 2 years of expenses, but it is 2 years of their, you know, their retirement income goal. If you go into retirement and you have 2 years of your expenses, you are feeling great, because what that gives you, I talked about this in the first segment, is flexibility. With Mike and Lisa, they have a ton of pre-tax money. We can draw down from that money and look at things like Roth conversions before they turn on Social Security. When you do Roth conversions, you want to convert money in a very low tax bracket. Otherwise, the math doesn't make sense. We spent a whole episode, Kyle did a great job breaking this down. So flexibility, flexibility, flexibility. They built up this money in savings. We were able to do some Roth contributions. The 401ks continued to grow. And guess what? This is a right retroactive story. Markets went higher. So they didn't miss out. They had $1.2 million participating in the market growth and had flexibility that now reduced RMDs down the road, less IRMA, more flexibility of you get to choose to take your money when and how it's taxed.
0: Well, yeah, that's a lot to unpack there, John. And I think, you know, a lot of people might hesitate and say, whoa, what do you mean stop contributing to my 401k? Like, that is generic, you know, finance 101 type stuff. Hammer my 401k, get the tax savings. But I hear what you're saying of like, hey, they've already checked that box. They have a ton in pre-tax money. So maybe the strategy is now redirect those savings into something more liquid and something they're going to use over the next couple of years. I guess, John, something that someone else might be wondering is, where did you have them direct this savings? So like, let's say instead of putting $20,000 a year each into a 401k, they now put it like, did you actually go out and buy them a chest, like a treasure chest, and then they save the cash into there? Or how did you go about it?
24: You are a mind reader, my friend. So what I did was I went to their house and I dug a hole in the backyard and I put a chest in it. And we just, every paycheck, I had them go, you know, old school, to check to the bank, and we cashed it out. That's what a good financial advisor does. I'm there every Saturday. No,
23: I like that.
24: What we did was we had a high yield savings account for them. They're making $250,000 a year. They're joining a bracket high yield savings account. The tax equivalent yield, for those of you out there listening that might, I'm getting into some jargon, which I try to avoid. When you use a high yield savings account, all a high yield savings account is an account that actually pays interest, FDIC insured, totally liquid, meaning you can get the money out whenever you want.
23: No
24: It
23: cost
0: actually,
23: to open.
24: no cost to open. Great, great thing. Sometimes not so great if you're in a very high tax bracket. So for them, it made sense to do. So that's a great question, Kyle, to clarify. We're not just saving the money into the backyard, into the vault in the ground. We're putting it into the high yield savings account, and it's still earning 3.5% interest. So I'm totally comfortable with them having made great returns in their 401k, building up this money, and yes, getting a little bit of a lower rate of return, but that trade-off is that is flexibility.
0: I like that because you can get into the nitty-gritty of like where I should put my cash, and I think keeping enough in checking, so making sure all your bills are covered, even if you forget one or two, you're never going to see anything bounce. And there's a lot of people out there that have a number in their head where if they pulled up their checking account and they saw it below 10 grand, they're going to have a panic attack. That's
24: Right.
0: just kind of the personal aspect of your personal finances. But also the high yield savings, I think, is a great one. Like you said, right? A lot of them. The rates, frankly, just went up, I think, a little bit, 3.5%. It's free to open. You can transfer it back and forth within one business day, typically. FDIC insurance, love that. A lot of people, John, do use their brokerage account, their investment account. They
24: Sure.
0: buy a money market
24: Sure.
0: fund. Maybe they buy like an S-Gov, which is just like the Treasury bill ETF, 0 to 3 month. That's paying around 4 or 5% right now as well. So I
24: And that
0: think,
24: gets, and that
0: yeah.
24: gets on that, sorry to cut you off. On that's a cool thing too, because isn't that's state tax free, federally taxable, but you still get a little tax break on that.
0: Exactly. If you're buying treasuries and these ETFs, you will see a little bit of a state tax break, which is nice too. Again, not the sole reason to do it, but when you're doing
24: Sure.
0: your investments, obviously the tax implications is very, very important. You can still, you could do a CD ladder. There's all these different things. All we say to people too, John, and I think you would agree with this, don't just chase the yield.
24: Yes.
0: Like, think about convenience a lot of times. Like, even if I'm getting 3%, I found XYZ company that's paying me 3.3, but you have to jump through a hoop, open a checking account to do that. I'm all set. I like to keep this easy, keep it liquid, not a high maintenance, because it's cash. I'm just trying to get a little bit more juice out of that lemon, but also keeping it very, very available. And that's one of the things we go over in this retirement scorecard, which again, this is one of the last weeks you can get it. So please reach out to us, 617-600-5488. But don't go anywhere because we're going to get in even more into this in just a minute. We'll be right back.
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0: Welcome back. I'm Kyle Hurley with Monroe Morrow Wealth Management, and this is the Retirement Playbook. If you're just joining us, we're getting into a topic that a lot of people wonder about. How much should I have in cash? Or how should I position my investments as I'm getting closer to retirement or those first initial years of retirement? John walked us through an example of a couple in their early 60s, wanted to retire, and his recommendation was, let's increase cash reserves a little bit. Why? Because it prepares them for their first initial years of retirement. They're able to now kind of spend down these cash levels, let their investments continue to compound, and it just makes those initial years of retirement a lot easier to swallow, a lot easier to manage. But again, with investments, there's no one size fit all. So for this next couple or this next example, we want to kind of get into an example of someone who couldn't stop saving into cash. And again, this is what we see. I've met someone with $1 million in a checking account.
24: It's unbelievable. Yeah.
0: And again,
24: that makes me like sick. You are literally missing out. If you are a person that's sitting out there, I know that's some people might think that's insane. You're missing out on tens of thousands of dollars of free money every year.
0: So $1 million in a checking account, if they just reposition that to a high yield savings, still FDIC insured up to 250, 500,000 on joint accounts. As we found out when Silicon Valley Bank went under, actually FDIC insurance sounds limitless. Don't go off that. Not advice. Just something we saw. It seems like FDIC insurance doesn't have a limit. But $1 million at 3.5%, we're talking 35,000 a year. Divided by 12 months, we're talking 2,900 a month. Divide that even more by 30, we're talking about $100 a day. And this is just money that could be growing and growing and growing. But John, let's get into an example here of someone who maybe was cash, just maybe loved cash a little too much.
24: Yeah, absolutely. So just to put a bow for the listeners on the last thing. So Mike and Lisa, we did save them 2 full years of cash in a high yield savings account. This allowed them to do Roth conversions, and it also allowed them to shift the investments and have more flexibility as to how that money is invested because they had the cash padding. So flexibility is key when it comes to retirement income planning. And we are big fans of cash management as a part of that. Before I get into this next example, so this is going to sound crazy to some of you people listening out there. Maybe not. Maybe some people might say that's me. So this retiree had not $1 million, but $200,000 sitting in the bank account. So that sounds like a good problem to have. But for this particular individual, it was not a great thing that this person was doing. So before I get into that, we cover these topics in our free retirement playbook scorecard. This is going to help you uncover your blind spots, help you understand, are there areas where I'm lacking? If you are approaching that retirement red zone, you're within 5 years of retiring, please call us and get this while it's still available. It's been very helpful for all the folks that have called in, 617-600-5488, 617-600-5488, to get yours today. So let's talk about my friend. I'm going to call this guy, we're going to call him Chris. So Chris, great friend of mine, actually, too. Chris is in his late 60s, about $700,000 or so invested with me, getting $32,000 a year from Social Security. He's single. And then he was taking $2,000 a month or so off the investment portfolio. So about 50 plus thousand a year coming in, and pretty low taxes. A lot of his money actually was saved in a non-retirement account. So very comfortable. I love Chris. Every time I talk to this guy, great demeanor, just super positive guy. How you doing? I'm great. I couldn't be better. I'm going to the gym and I'm doing stuff around my house and I got plenty of money coming in. That's always one of the things we talk about with clients. I know Kyle can agree with that too. How's the cash flow feeling? It's fantastic. But every year he'd give himself a small raise, and I didn't really think much of it. I'd say, instead of 2,000, now I want 2,200, or now I want 2,300 the next year. And I didn't think much of it, but then it was a few years in a row. And so kind of like one hand's not speaking to the other. He's like, oh, yeah, I'm doing great on cash flow. And he doesn't really need any more money from what he told me. It's one of the first things that I like to ask. Do you need any money for projects or anything like that? But he kept taking out more money. So I was like, where is this money going? I'm going to get into exactly what he was doing with this and why it actually became concerning in just a moment. So don't go anywhere. I'm John Coughlin.

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6: Welcome back to the Retirement Playbook. I'm John Coughlin, joined by my partner and co-host, Kyle Hurley. And we have been talking all about today, what is the right amount of cash to keep in retirement? What's too much cash? What's too little? How do you want to think about cash as you are approaching or in retirement? So I was just talking about a story that I had with a great client of mine. His name is Chris. About $700,000 invested with me, living off of $32,000 of Social Security, $2,000 a month, give or take, from his investment portfolio. So about $50,000+ a year coming into him, and living very comfortably in retirement. I just, every time I talk to him, this guy's the man. He's like, oh, yep, I'm great. I can't complain. Life is fantastic. Cash flow feels great. Money in the bank feels great. What I was just talking about in the last segment that I'm going to jump back into here is that every time I talked to him, though, he would say, hey, why don't we bump that up a little bit, man, to $2,200 a month? Why don't we bump it up to $2,500 every year? And it happened for a few years in a row to the point where he was taking out now $3,000 a month. And I was like, hey, you're starting to get a little bit close to you're drawing a lot on the portfolio. The portfolio has done well over the past 3 years. The markets have done very well. So there's a lot of flexibility when it comes to withdrawals, which is a great problem to have. But he's telling me two different things, right? He's saying, I've got a lot of money in the bank and cash flow feels good, but I want to keep increasing my withdrawal. So I'm like, where is this money going? What's going on? And this is why I love this career and this job, is because I don't even consider it a job. You get to have these cool conversations and understand to just be straight up. Hey, Chris, what's going on? Doesn't make sense. Where are you spending
7: the
6: money?
7: You're going on court, Chris. What's going on?
6: Where's the money going?
7: Where's the money going?
6: If you told me you're buying a car or something or whatever, kitchen renovation, no problem. But it's just kind of strange. And you do want to try to ask these questions, because once in a while I get a little worried. What's happening? And he's like, no, I'm just taking it out. I'm just putting it into my bank account.
7: Yeah.
6: And I was like, what? Oh, you're just putting it into your bank account? So your savings account? No, just into my checking account. And I was like, well, why? And he's like, that's what I thought you're supposed to do. Just take the money out. And I'm like, well, how much do you have in there? So over the course of a few years, and he had money before that, between his savings and his checking, and built up over $200,000 sitting in cash. He still has, remember, he's got $700,000 invested with me. So now he's got $900,000. So there's a couple of things with this where, hey, it's your money. You can take it out and do what you want, but you are missing out, my friend. It's the money is not growing in the portfolio with us. So we're like, hey, Chris, is there something you're saving this for? And he's like, no, I just want to take it out, man, and put it in the bank. And I was like, okay, well, what's it earning? It's earning nothing. So he's got even the savings account, because it's not a high yield savings account. And Kyle can speak to this in a moment. It's even so, if you have a savings account at, like, I'll talk about Bank of America, because I use Bank of America. Savings account pays like nothing. It's like 0.5%. You don't even get a quarter point. So he is missing out on tens of thousands of dollars in returns. He's in a moderate portfolio earning 7 to 8% per year. If you don't need the money, don't take it out. And this is something you want to be mindful of in retirement.
7: We see this so much, John, where it's almost just like the human tendency of like, well, I'm supposed to take the money.
6: Yes.
7: Because that story made me think of a gentleman where he's withdrawing a percentage of his portfolio that I'm starting to get a little bit concerned.

0: concerned about. Now, it's not enough for, you know, nothing crazy, but I'm paying very close attention to it, because as we know, a high withdrawal rate, partner that with the market downturn of a 10 to 20% downturn, things can get ugly quick, or just, sure, you know, you can find yourself in a tough situation. And, you know, same thing, he's taking money out and I'm asking, hey, how is cash? And cash levels are going up. Now, there's two things that we're trying to battle here. Number one is comfort, trying to make sure, hey, you have enough money in the bank, cash flow feels good where you feel good. That's the key thing with retirement. I don't want to retire or ever find myself in retirement where I'm very worried about my money, right? That's number one. But if I'm just taking money out to put it in the bank, even if it is earning 3%, like, you got to match that to something. Because, right, number one, if I take money out of my IRA, it's taxable as income. Yes. Okay, so I'm increasing my tax bill. I then move it to a high yield savings or a CD. That interest is now taxable. And if I'm not spending it, not only am I paying more in taxes, I'm also, you know, and there's no guarantee, but I'm potentially missing out on future growth in the market. So one thing that we love to do with clients all throughout the year, hey, what are we spending money on over the next 6 to 12 months? Are you looking to get the roof done? Are you looking to take a big trip? Are you trying to buy a new car? Now, maybe, as we know, and this is why, again, I'll understand, they do call it an emergency fund for some reason, right? Things pop up, water heater goes, something at the house broke, I got to replace it. But at the end of the day, if I don't need the money right now, you don't necessarily need, in my opinion, a lot in cash. Okay, and we can get into this, right, John? Both and I, we're CFPs, not a big deal. But at the same time, what do they tell us, John, when you go through the CFP course? 3 to 6 months, right?
1: Yep.
0: But you got to tailor it to someone's situation. I'm a lot more comfortable someone have less than 6 months, closer to that 3 month number of expenses, both fixed and variable. If both spouses are working, both partners are working,
1: right,
0: they both have consistent income. If there's a pension involved, maybe you don't need as much cash in the bank. Also, thinking about risk. I have some clients where they love cash. They love the safety of it. They love, right, CDs, treasuries, all that good stuff. But if you're just sitting out there kind of just nilly-willy, just, you know, hey, let's take another $5,000, throw it over in my CD, for what? What's the purpose?
1: And this is such a great, yeah, this gets me fired up too, because we just talked about this a moment ago, is people, you know, you drive down the street, you're out there in the car right now listening to this, and you're going to drive past a thing from a credit union that says, oh, 4.5%. And then in tiny font, it says 3 month CD, 4.5%. And it's for 3 months, it's not a 12 month rate. So people, I've seen this time and time again. Oh, how you doing? How much cash in the bank? Oh yeah, I have $350,000 in the bank because these CDs are so good. When you actually do the math on what you're earning and you have that much cash versus what you can get, again, hey, Kyle's calling me bond king. What, yep, you can get in bonds or tax-free bonds right now, oh my gosh, screaming buy, not financial advice, but look pretty attractive when you have a municipal bond yield near 5%. Treasuries at 5%. That's 5% tax-free. Anyway, you're building a bunch of cash because you see these headline CD rates. You are missing out. I mean, there's reasons to do it, and there's a case-by-case basis, but in general, you're missing out if you're building up that much cash, getting addicted to CDs in the bank.
0: And it's not only that, but they do the window shopping. You know, shout out our boy 50 Cent, right? It's like, and hopefully you're doing a lot better window shopping than going for CDs. But when you're just looking at the rate on the sticker price, what's your tax rate? What's your true rate of return on that? What's inflation doing? You have to match and make sure your money is keeping up with all that. And again, these are the things we talk about in this retirement scorecard, which you need to get a copy. You're running out. Running out of time, frankly. 617-600-5488. Don't you dare go anywhere, though. We got three questions that you're going to want to hear after this break.
2: The Retirement Playbook will be right back.
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0: Welcome back to the Retirement Playbook. I'm Kyle Hurley, alongside my partner and co-host, John Coughlin, with Monroe Morrow Wealth Management. I hope I didn't lose too many of you there with the 50 cent analogy on that last segment. But what we want to get into now is three questions that people reached out to us about. And this is what you can do as well. How cool would it be to have your question answered live on the radio? Or frankly, don't you want help with what you're going on in your individual situation? So visit our website, mmwealthmanagement.com. You'll see the radio button right at the top, and we really encourage you to fire away. Why wouldn't you? Is kind of the question I'm asking you. But now let's get to questions people asked us, John, which is fair. Okay, I get it. So first one, we have Steve in Quincy, John. Steve wants to know, my wife and I are retiring next year. That makes us very happy, Steve. We've heard everything from 6 months to 5 years of expenses held in cash. My goodness, Steve. Where did you hear that? Not on this plate, not on this podcast. But how do we actually determine the right number? It's a good question.
1: Yeah. 5 years, Steve, would be a lot of cash. I won't lie. I actually have seen, you know, people with tons of cash like that. But the right number for you, Steve, again, is going to come down to what Kyle hit on earlier. So it's a case by case basis. So your wife and you are looking to retire next year. I mean, at a minimum, you're probably going to want at least 3 months of your expenses in cash. I would go more conservative than that, because you're going to be in retirement and you're shifting from the, you know, accumulation, from the savings phase to the income phase, and say at least 6 months, Steve. But the right number really is determined based on your situation, because I don't know enough about what's going on and what your plan is. You know, the quote unquote paint me the picture of retirement is really what your retirement is going to look like, Steve, is what is going to determine what that number is. 3 to 6 months at a minimum is my answer.
0: I like it. And you know, maybe you're one thinking out there, like, who in the world has this much in cash, which is fair, right? Maybe, yeah. You know, this can go all different ends of the spectrum. Sometimes I talk to people and if I bring up cash, they laugh at me like, you idiots, 3.5%. I just tripled my money in 2 weeks in one of these semi stocks or these ETFs, which I get, right? There's a lot of people where, in my opinion, they're maybe a little bit too risky, right? Again, this is what we see during a bull market. When the markets go up, you tend to chase a little bit. So again, you really want to match your assets to your liabilities. If you don't have any big expenses on the immediate horizon over the next 6, 12, 24 months, I am more comfortable being with like a balanced bond stock portfolio. But if you're trying to buy a home or go on a nice vacation that might cost 40 grand and you don't have that kind of earmarked already, that's what we're talking about. Match that to what's going on in your life. Right. That's all. That's what we want to say. And John, do you mind if I read and answer this next one? Because it kind of gets me fired up.
1: I like it.
0: Michelle in Providence. I don't know if Michelle, you've been listening. you might be in my hiding in the office somewhere, because this is a question we keep getting over and over, and it's very kind of gets me fired up. Okay. So Michelle asked, I was looking at my 401k the other day, which makes me also happy, Michelle, that you're paying attention there, and noticed three different options under contributions: pre-tax, Roth, and after-tax. Can you explain these and which one is the best? Okay. John, not enough people understand their workplace benefits. 100%. And I'm talking retirement, health insurance, life insurance, if they give me stock, any of it. Not enough people understand it, okay? And when it comes to 401ks, 403bs, whatever it is, you need to know what your options are. Most importantly, what can I put in? Pre-tax, almost everyone understands. I put the money in, and I do not pay taxes on it today. It actually brings down my tax bill, and this year I then invest it. When I take it out in retirement, that's when I pay ordinary income. Understood. Mm-hmm. Roth, I pay taxes today. It then goes, it grows and gets invested. When I take it out in retirement, it's tax-free. Okay, I get it. And a lot of more people are getting on that bandwagon, especially if you make over $150,000, you're over 50, they now require Roth, okay? The third one, not a lot of people have seen or fully understand. After tax, okay? Kyle, isn't that the same thing as Roth? Very close, okay? So with my 401k, I can put away $24,500. If I'm over 50, I can do my catch up for another 8,000. So I can put away 32,500. Here's the catch. If they offer me.
1: Isn't the limit 70,000?
0: Oh, very close. Actually, 72, brother. You jumped ahead slightly. You're lucky we're not near each other because I'd hit you. But anyway, so for after tax, I'm putting money away above and beyond the 24,500 or above and beyond the 32,500 if I'm over 50. I can continue to put money in, okay, including my employer match money. I can put away up to $72,000 if I'm under 50. That includes what I get from my employer, okay? If I'm over 50, I can actually put away between what I do and what my employer does, $80,000.
1: Wow.
0: That is a lot of money, okay? So for high earners, or those that are trying to play catch up a little bit, maybe you weren't able to save as much when you were in your younger years, maybe growing the family. This is something you need to look at. And one other thing that not enough people understand fully is with these after-tax contributions, you might have the option to do what's called a mega backdoor Roth. You contribute after tax. I get no tax deduction, but I can then have my 401k plan flip it into my Roth bucket. Some plans do it automatically. Some needs to do some manual labor.
1: You need to be
0: cognizant
1: of that. Yeah, yeah.
0: It is so powerful, and it's something that not enough people understand. And this is where a 10 to 15 conversation with John or Kyle, and you walk away understanding your options, and you might start to turbocharge your retirement savings. Again, why wouldn't you reach out to us? I have no idea why not. 617-600-5488. Thank you for listening to my rant, John.
1: Such a great point. Those can be so powerful, especially those after-tax contributions. Your options. David in Plymouth, he says, I'm 72 and taking distributions from my IRA, but between Social Security and my pension, I don't actually spend everything I withdraw. Should I be reinvesting the excess money? David, case-by-case basis, but absolutely. I think this is one of the most common things that we see. People like you that have done a great job saving have to take out the required distributions each year and say, I don't need this money. So this is a powerful strategy, and it's very simple. You take the money out, you pay the taxes on it, make sure you take it out on a timely basis. You don't want unnecessary penalties. So, we make sure people take this out by year end every year. And then we reinvest it into an after-tax account. And that becomes super powerful because it can be something you give to your children. It could be something that can supplement your own retirement. It is not just sitting in the bank. Of course, if you need the money, spend the money. Number one, if you need the money, you have to take it out anyway. Spend it. You don't need it in this case. I would absolutely reinvest this. And that's a way to kind of get a supercharge, to use Kyle's word, on the back end of your retirement. Yeah. Go ahead.
0: I was just going to say really, really quick on this. So those required distributions that some people have to take, you don't need to spend that. If you do not need the money, you can reinvest it. I think that's something not a lot of people understand. Well, I'm required to take it. Yes, but you can always reinvest it. You don't necessarily need to take it, put it in cash, or spend it. Just so you know, but you don't want to go anywhere. We have three great takeaways for you. This is Kyle Hurley. You're listening to our Retirement Playbook, and we'll be right back.
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1: 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Could I be doing better? This is going to help you uncover those areas where you could improve. 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We won't be circulating this much longer, so call and get yours today.
0: Yeah, you got to really take a holistic approach with your finances. Those advisors out there that do just investments, not to knock on them, but there is just so much more going on in your life. We know it. We talk to hundreds of people every single week, every single month. This is what we do. And it's a lot more than just how am I doing against the S&P? It's garbage. But anyway, enough of that. Okay. Why would I have a lot in cash or why should I have some money in cash? Number one, obviously, because without cash, it's a gateway, not to drugs, but to debt. The other worst D word. Okay. So without enough cash, you might incur debt. Why else? Why I might have some more cash or what's the job of having cash? Preparing for a large purchase, real estate, cars, house renovations. maybe my job's very volatile. I get commissions. It's you know, I'm afraid I'm going to lose my job to AI. I have a woman who works at Brigham and Women's, and she's worried about an impending strike. All right, hey, let's prepare for that. Save a little bit more in cash. If I have kids, you know that. You have a hole in your pocket 24/7. You really just want to start to think about what does the next couple of years or couple months look like, and do I have the money and capital to help pay for that, or most importantly, not to put myself behind the eight ball, which is a terrible feeling that nobody wants.
1: So what is the money for? Really give your cash a job. That's takeaway number one. Takeaway number two is not to confuse safety with no risk. So you do want to have enough in cash, but the example earlier on the show was, hey, I'm just taking the money out of my portfolio because that's what you're supposed to do. If you don't need the money, the math would suggest, oh, I can earn 3.5% right now on cash, but in my balanced portfolio, I can get 7 to 8% per year. 7 to 8% per year is higher than 3.5%. So if you don't need the money, don't confuse safety with no risk. It's having enough is good. Having too much then starts to be an opportunity cost that you are missing out because your portfolio can be growing and compounding. Let the market work its magic.
0: Taxes too, John. Not enough people think about taxes when it comes to the investments. Hey, you love that CD you have, but you're in the 32% bracket. You live here in Massachusetts.
1: That's insane.
0: Tack on a 5%. Maybe I'm net investment income tax, another 3.8. You're draining your money. And why I love to call it an opportunity fund, having a little bit more in cash can help you cover unexpected expenses without selling investments. Hey, maybe we get that 20% downturn. I now have 10, 20 grand I can add in. These are the things and the conversations we're having with everyone. Thank you for tuning in to the Retirement Playbook. We'll see you next Saturday. My name's Kyle Hurley. You're listening to Retirement Playbook. Have a great weekend.
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6: CNN has been blocked from traveling with President Trump on Air Force One. Trump is flying to Tennessee today to attend a college football game, and CNN says its reporters have been barred from the press pool. This comes after a federal judge ruled the administration must temporarily restore access to three media outlets that Trump banned from the White House. The U.S. Supreme Court is again blocking Missouri from using a Republican-backed congressional map in the November midterm election. Scott Carr has more from Washington.
7: The justices ordered the state to use its 2022 map, reversing a federal appeals court ruling that would have allowed boundaries adopted by the Republican-led legislature last year. That map divided Kansas City among several districts to make Democratic Representative Emanuel Cleaver's seat harder for Democrats to retain. The order marks the third time this month the Supreme Court intervened with the same result.
6: Over 40 million people on the northeast coast are in the path of a major storm. Coastal areas of New York and New Jersey are under a state of emergency as a powerful nor'easter lashes the northeast. Meteorologist Bill Cairns.
8: Areas like Long Island, 50 to 60 mile per hour gusts. The Jersey Shore, same for you, up to 55. And because of these higher winds and the heavy rain, the power outage map is getting worse.
6: PowerOutage.com says over 60,000 customers from Pennsylvania to Rhode Island have lost service because of the nor'easter. A new report says El Nino-driven extreme heat could kill nearly a half a million people worldwide by early next year. An analysis from the Climate Impact Lab shows the natural climate pattern, which typically increases global temperature, is fast becoming record-breakingly strong. The report estimates the heat from El Nino could take over 450,000 lives between June 2026 and February 2027. The report urges countries to take steps that include issuing early heat warnings, ensuring cooling and hydration centers are available, and expanding health care coverage. I'm Lisa Carton.
26: I'm Sharon Small, in with a quick check of the stories trending right now on WBC News Radio 1030. Nor'easter is here, bringing gusting winds and soaking rain, the worst of it, on the South Shore, South Coast, Cape, and Islands, where wind gusts could reach 50 to 60 miles per hour on the coast. Coastal flood and high wind warnings and a high surf advisory is in effect for Suffolk County. Ferry service is canceled. On Monday, MassDOT will announce the next step for the Sagamore Bridge replacement project, and it will also give an update on the authorization of federal grant money for construction. Construction is expected to start in late 2020. Brigham and Women's Hospital nurses vote to authorize a strike if no agreement is reached on a new contract. They say safety, wage increases, and staffing shortages are their main concerns. Now, the union is required to provide at least 10 days' notice ahead of a strike. So far, no notice has been issued. I'm Sherry Small.
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10: Grace Curley.
35: Grace! Welcome back, everyone, to the Grace Curley Show. Everyone is gearing up for this nor'easter. On the East Coast, hopefully you've got all your stuff ready. Your toilet paper, your paper towels. Everything that you might need. I have a couple of things that I want to mention here quickly before we go to Mike Crawford. Number one, 617 says, when Howie Carr was on WGAN, he said he was at Moody's until 5. Please confirm. Howie will be at Moody's till 5. And I should have been...
36: But the party doesn't stop then.
35: I should have been more specific. You guys always catch me on these things. Howie is from 2 to 5 at Moody's in Gorham, Maine, and then from 5 to 6, Aaron Chadbourne, great friend of the show and a great fill-in host, will be also at Moody's filling in for Howie from 5 to 6. So if you're not able to go see Howie from 2 to 5 and you want to stop in, Aaron will be there hosting the show, which is also fun. That's number one. Second thing I want to mention is that yesterday I talked about this story, Taylor, with the city councilor from Methuen, Patricia Valley, who had claimed that after going on the site, like, have I been flocked? She figured out that the flock cameras in Methuen were being used to search her license plate 359 times. I actually made a post over it on social media. And that's why I feel as though I need to follow up with the statement from the Lawrence Police Department. I'm not going to read the entire thing. But when something gets reported and someone else comes out and questions it or corrects the record, I think it's important that I give as much time to that. On September 17, 2026, the department became aware of concerns raised by Methuen City Councilor Patricia Valley after she searched her personal license plate on haveibeenflocked.com. Based on the information displayed on the website, Councilor Valley believed her license plate had been searched 359 times by a Lawrence police officer. As part of its review, the department examined the information displayed on the website and compared it with its own flock records. The department determined that the number 359 does not represent 359 searches of her license plate. Rather, the number appears to reflect the officer's overall flock search activity during a 2-year period displayed on the website. And so it seems as though Patricia Valley got this wrong and reacted to bad information, and I just wanted to clarify it because I was also talking about that story, and the Lawrence PD came out and they have the receipts, and so I wanted to make sure that got out there. Oh, and one other thing. We will talk about this massive Supreme Court decision and a huge win for Donald Trump later in the show. But just to give you a quick headline here, this is from the AP. The Supreme Court on Friday lifted restrictions on a controversial federal voter database before November's elections, granting President Donald Trump a temporary win in his aggressive campaign against non-citizen voting. Now, why would we want that? Why would we have this aggressive campaign against non-citizen voting? Kamala Harris just talked about the other day when she was campaigning with El Sayed that Republicans are trying to purge the voter rolls and, you know, take away one of the Democrats' tools. And I guess the tool is having people on the voter rolls who are illegal aliens or dead people. And that is something that the Democrats feel is vital to their voter fraud operation, as I think that's the way Joe Biden put it, or something along those lines. So we will talk about this massive Supreme Court decision, huge win for Donald Trump as it stands right now. Joining us to talk some local stories here is Michael Crawford. Michael, I know we have updates on the Lindsey Clancy trial, but I actually want to focus here on some stories that you've been following regarding the Sandra Birchmore trial. Now, this is from LA Mag. It's Michelle McPhee. She's been doing some good reporting on this story. Suspected father of Sandra Birchmore's unborn baby on Fed's witness list. So talk to me about this latest development in the Sandra Birchmore case.
3: Yeah, it's been a kind of a mystery, Grace, on who possibly could be the baby's father in the Sandra Birchmore. You know, she had an unborn child that was also killed. And apparently a lot of people are suggesting that it's just Jason Pickard, who is believed to be the father of Birchmore's unborn baby. He's a former military guy. He was friends with them. He was a U.S. Army Reserve. And, you know, basically looking at this, he's going to be a witness. He's on the witness list for this federal trial against Matthew Farwell, and as well as Farwell's brother. There's a whole list of Mass State Police who are also witnesses, and what's interesting is the Stoughton police chief, Donna McNamara, who has been sort of removed or suspended. She's also on this witness list. So there's going to be a lot of different witnesses here on each side. It'll be interesting to see how this shakes out in the federal trial.
35: And, you know, we've talked about how we're not going to have cameras in this trial, but do you think this is going to generate, at least from what you know about content creators and other people who have kind of become internet sleuths, is this a case that people are gearing up for?
3: Yes, I think locals do. You know, there's been quite a few people who show up and kind of give some reporting at these hearings already, the initial hearings. I don't think it's going to be quite on the Clancy level or the Sandra Birchmore, and I think because of the cameras won't be in the court. But I think a lot of people will tune into this, and especially the reporting, like Michelle McPhee, people doing the written reporting, the reporters going down there to the courthouse, listening to the daily testimony. I expect a lot of that testimony is going to end up being on YouTube and being on with Grace Curley and radio and TV, and I expect a lot of coverage. I think people will cover it. It's just we won't get to see the actual testimony in the court.
35: Now, I do want to ask you about the Lindsey Clancy mistrial, because what we now know is that on Tuesday, we're expected to hear from the DA on whether or not they plan on retrying this. Obviously, Lindsey Clancy filed to dismiss the charges. Her attorney, Kevin Reddington, has been very vocal about this, even going as far as to say that the juror, the holdout juror in this case, Michael DeVronsville, should be investigated by a Massachusetts court, that he was on his phone during deliberations, and that his private questionnaire should be investigated. What do you make of this, and what would be your prediction, Mike? You followed stuff like this for a very long time. What do you see happening on Tuesday in regards to the Lindsey Clancy trial?
3: Well, the big question is what you said. I think that's the only way out for her, honestly, is that this DA, and it's a very strong possibility because of the way the jury lined up, you know, mostly being against the prosecution, and the kind of the circus aspect. So whether or not is this DA going to chicken out and say, you know what, we're not going to retry it. I think he will retry it, but you never know. That's our best chance, I believe. But as far as these motions are going nowhere. They're all for the public spectacle to keep her name in the headlines. There's no way a judge is going to, number one, the judge is not going to put this juror on the stand and investigate him and he did nothing wrong. And if the judge were even to do that, this could backfire on the defense, too, because there were other jurors that were looking at their phones. So, you know, that you would have to pull everyone's paperwork, you know. That would be the only fair thing. But the reason why you know the judge isn't going to go there, beyond protecting jurors' privacy, which I think is very important, I think this judge is well aware of this, and that's why judges never go there. But what would be accomplished? Well, there would be nothing accomplished, because the only thing the judge would do in this case, if he investigated and found there was some issues with this juror, he would disqualify the juror and call for a retrial. And that's already happening. So it's a big motion for nothing. It's a big motion that will go nowhere. And even if they were to win, they would get the retrial that they're already getting, because no judge is going to say, you know what, because that juror wasn't good, we're going to dismiss the charges. No way. That's not going to happen. It would be a retrial. If they find an issue with any of the jurors, they would just disqualify them. It would be like a hung jury, it'd be a mistrial. It just would go to a new retrial. So that motion is a lot of, you know, it's a lot of paperwork that will go nowhere. And I would expect on Tuesday we see that it goes nowhere with this judge.
35: Yeah, and I think much like Kevin Reddington asking Trump to pardon Lindsey Clancy, he knows that there's really nowhere for this stuff to go. But it's, as you said, it's more about being in the public eye. I did want to say, though, because I hadn't thought of this until this point, when you watch that presser with Kevin Reddington after the mistrial was declared and that chaotic day where we were all kind of like glued to the television, he had really harsh words for Plymouth County District Attorney Tim Cruz. I understand that that also is part of the theater, Mike, and that's a lot of times how these things work. But now looking back on it, I wonder if he would have been better off maybe toning that down a little bit, being a little bit more respectful, and Cruz may have been more open to saying, all right, this didn't really go the way we wanted it to go. It really turned into a circus. Maybe we'll come up with some sort of deal. Like, I just think he would have gotten further and had a better chance of getting what he wanted had he not come out guns a-blazing towards Cruz and kind of accusing him of not caring about the kids and not knowing their names and looking down at the paper. Like, do you think that was a good strategy from Reddington in that moment, or did he just get caught up in the heat of the moment and not think long-term about what's best for his client?
3: Yes, I think he definitely got caught up, and I think he recognizes that. I think you're right, 100% correct on that, because if you look at some of the statements since then, he's toned it down. He's reminded people, I know Tim Cruz, and, you know, hopefully he's a good guy, he'll do the right thing type of speech, and that's probably what he should have done at the courthouse. You're right. And so I think he recognizes that, and I think you're 100% correct, because, you know, for this guy to not retry would be a big deal. It would send shock. You know, imagine what the press is going to do with that one. You know, and especially a lot of these commentators out there who are very upset, you know, a lot of them, about the, you know, the fact of the way the defense has handled this, especially with this juror. And if this didn't go to retrial, this DA is going to take a lot of heat. So to put him in that kind of corner and kind of try to bully him and pressure him, it's not a good look, and it doesn't help. Definitely not helping Clancy, I believe.
35: Mike Crawford, everyone follow him at The Young Jerks, and make sure you check out his YouTube channel where he's following a lot of these cases and some cases that we didn't even have time to mention here. So make sure you do that. Thank you, Mike. I appreciate your time every Friday, and we always love having you on. We will be right back. We have a few more big stories to get to, including this major Supreme Court decision. The Supreme Court letting the Trump administration use this revamped federal voter eligibility database for now. You know what this means. Anything that secures our elections, anything that's going to purge the voter rolls, as Kamala Harris described it, of illegal aliens or dead voters or people who there's a million examples of the fraud that's going on here. Anything like that is, in the mind of a liberal, Jim Crow 2.0. You're trying to disenfranchise people. You're trying to steal the election. Not having people on the voter rolls who are illegal aliens or who are no longer with us, who are 150 years old, is, in their minds, stealing an election, which I also was told many a time that we weren't allowed to accuse anyone of stealing elections, that our elections are so secure And there's no issue with it. And now stealing elections is back in style, according to the Democrats. So we'll talk about this Supreme Court decision. I want to talk a little bit about Megyn Kelly. I haven't mentioned her in a very long time, but I think that the moment has come where I'm going to have to talk about this woman because she is out of her mind. We'll talk about that. We'll talk about so many things. And the Rat Summit in Boston, they ran like rats. We'll be right back.
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1: It's also, when you think about the Supreme Court decision, any decision that's going to keep or get illegal aliens or dead people off the voter rolls shouldn't phase the Democrats at all. They shouldn't feel strongly about it one way or the other because it's not happening. So why does it matter? If they say, oh, we're going to purge the voter rolls of all the illegal aliens, and then you see all these Democrats who are almost acting as though this is going to affect the results in a bad way for them, your follow-up should be, well, I didn't think that any illegal aliens were voting. I didn't think that that... I thought that was a complete farce. I thought that was a complete right-wing conspiracy. And you seem to be pretty impacted by this right-wing conspiracy. Why is that? 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You can also see Howie today at Moody's in Gorham, Maine between 2 to 5, and then Aaron Chadbourne will be there from 5 to 6. So plenty of opportunity to see Howie, to enjoy the show, and to also see some celebs, some main celebrities, you might say. Taylor, what is the PQ, and what are the results thus far?
2: Today's poll question, which you can vote in at gracecurlyshow.com, is, would you judge someone for bringing a cup of coffee to a job interview?
1: Yes, I would.
2: Iced or hot?
1: Yes, I'm judging less when it's hot. But I'm judging. It just makes me think that you have no discipline. Like, you can't wait. You can't have a little delayed gratification. You can't say to yourself, all right, once I finish this interview, then I'll go get my iced coffee. It's like an IV. You need it right now. People are acting like it's water. And I act like that, too. But I've been in this place for so long, and you guys know me so well, that no one cares. Like, if I see the mail room manager, I have my iced coffee. She knows. Grace gets her iced coffee on the way in. That's okay. But if I was coming in for an interview, when I came in for an interview a million moons ago with the mail room manager, I didn't have an iced coffee in my hand. I was sitting there ready to go. Professional. Maybe a pad of paper is nice. Maybe a pen. All these young people probably don't even know what a pen is.
2: What are you writing down? They're asking you the questions.
1: I'm usually writing down, like, just one word over and over again, so it looks like I'm writing something down. Iced coffee. Iced coffee.
2: So you're just lying about yourself the entire time. I'm not a coffee drinker.
1: That's what everybody does. If you're going into a job interview being 100% yourself, then you're probably not getting hired. And I know for a fact
2: that makes you stand out.
1: You weren't 100% yourself.
2: I've never been denied a position.
1: Yeah, because you lie like everybody else when you go in. When you first showed up here? You were singing Christmas songs with me on the air when you first showed up here.
2: I would right now.
1: No, I've seen the way you look at me when I start singing. You don't think I noticed the change, Taylor? You know how I noticed the change.
2: 73% say yes, they would judge someone for bringing a cup of coffee to a job interview.
1: Also, in the teaser I filmed
2: psycho
1: today.
2: Psycho behavior, by the way.
1: What?
2: Just judging someone for bringing a beverage.
1: You've probably judged people for so much less than that.
2: Yeah, but not psycho.
1: Yeah.
2: Anyway, in your teaser, what?
1: Yeah. Well, I had an iced coffee because I thought, oh, this is cute. I'm talking about iced coffee. I'll have my iced coffee. And just
2: people didn't think you realized what you were doing?
1: No, I didn't realize. To quote my mom, what a doofus. My mom texted me and said, people who come in with those iced coffees look like a giant doofus. I look like a doofus in the video. It's shaking around. The ice is going everywhere. I'm putting the straw in my mouth.
2: This coming from somebody who hates props, as we discussed earlier in the show. What did you do today? You used a prop in your promo video.
1: I never claimed to be perfect. Okay? Even I use a prop on occasion. We'll be right back. We got the Supreme Court decision and Megyn Kelly in the news. Don't go anywhere.
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1: As public health officials say, three more people have come down with West Nile virus. A man in his 60s exposed in Suffolk County, a male of unknown age likely exposed in Suffolk County, and a man in his 90s infected in Middlesex County.
0: WBC's Madison Rogers. I'm Sherry Small.
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15: All right, you're looking at live pictures coming in from the White House right now. The President of the United States getting to personally welcome the leader of China, Xi Jinping. His car has just pulled up there on the White House grounds. And it's interesting, we're finally seeing the U.S. news media showing these live pictures. CNN is the pool camera there right now, finally back allowed in. Yesterday, not allowed back in, but a federal court judge ruled that CNN and these other news organizations must be allowed to report the news freely and fairly. There you see the two leaders right there. I don't know if they're going to say anything now before they go in, but we hear some questions being thrown. Let's listen if he answered.
11: Oh, Wolf. We'll all remember where we were on this day. This is like when the wall came down. This is amazing. We've all figured it out, Taylor. Freedom prevails. CNN, MS Now, they're back, baby! And they're better than ever. It's like, oh, God, the self-importance of these people. And now, where were you when we got let back in? And I love how they keep saying, like, this is the first time you're seeing this footage because everyone decided that they would not air the pool footage when Trump threw us out. False. I was on Newsmax yesterday and they're running it live. There's plenty of places you could find it. It was all over the internet. It was all over the internet, Wolf. What decade are you in? You don't think we have access to any other streams?
16: I don't really like being the story here.
11: Yeah, I feel bad for these people in the media, though. I think Trump was throwing.

0: them a bone the more I think about it. I think Trump was saying they need, every once in a while, they need something. Every once in a while, they're getting down, they're feeling low, and they need something. Hey, there's something exciting happening in Boston. It's the, and you've probably seen some headlines about this, it's the Rat Summit. We're hosting a Rat Summit in Boston. And the Boston Globe has a story how this week the nation's premier anti-rodent event happened in Boston. And I was reading about it. It says each will share their successes and bring ideas from Boston back home to places where people are just as eager to eradicate rats as we are. Now, I have talked about rats before, but I was usually talking about it in regards to Mayor Eric Adams, the then mayor of New York City, because I liked the way he talked about rats. He hated these rats. And he wasn't shy about it. He wasn't like, well, we hate them, but we have to treat them with blah, blah, blah. He wanted to kill those suckers. He wanted the rats gone. And he was almost as enthusiastic about the rats as he was about going to nightclubs. It was a passion project for him. Well, then I get to this part of the story. And I'm throwing this out there for Taylor, because I think it raised a red flag for me, and it might raise a red flag for you. But the consensus among the experts is that the war with rats can never truly be won. First of all, I disagree. I refuse to believe that with all the technology we have, that we can't win a war against rats. And I know rats have been around a bit, and I know they've caused trouble in the past. I know that they're plague carriers and whatnot, and I'm not trying to downplay the damage they can do. But you're telling me we're going to have killer robots and everything else, and we aren't going to be able to take on the rats? That is a pessimistic look at what we have to offer.
1: I was not and am not a rat, because I wasn't with the rats. I'm a cat.
0: And that there is a limit to what humankind can achieve through violent means alone. Now, here is a quote from Boston's Assistant Commissioner of Environmental Services, John Ulrich. And this is where I want your take, Taylor. Lethal control is the least effective way to deal with rats. And that's why the focus is on being proactive in reducing the things that cause infestation. Do you believe that? That lethal, it's the least effective way. Killing the rats is the least effective way of getting rid of the rats. I smell a rat. There's something's not right about that.
2: And sincerely, the rats.
0: Yeah, this sounds like rat propaganda. That sounds like the rats said, hey, can you put this out there? Get them off the scent a bit.
1: But they ran like rats. They ran.
2: It's like any other infestation. You have to get rid of the problem for the infestation first before you can address the actual infestation.
0: But when you have an infestation, are you one of those people who's like, hey, let's try to handle it in the least lethal way possible?
2: No.
0: I didn't think so.
2: No.
0: You give lethal vibes.
2: There's traps in the basement.
0: Oh, and I also just wanted to give people an update, because Taylor had said he wouldn't judge someone for coming in with a dripping, perspiring iced coffee and slurping down on their Slurpee or whatever they have. And so I asked Taylor, I said, what would you judge people on? And I think the way you put it was,
2: I went through my list. Nose rings.
0: I was thrown in there too, by
2: tattoos,
0: the way.
2: Tattoos, unnatural hair colors.
0: He said, like, Taylor said, when you had that tinsel in your hair.
2: Yeah, you had a piece of tinsel braided into your hair. It looks stupid.
0: He tried to grab it too.
2: I think it was around Christmas time, and I said, oh, you got a little piece of tinsel in your hair.
0: And he tried to rip it out of
2: my
0: skull.
2: It was intentionally sewn into your skull.
0: Mermaid hair is what it's called.
2: But then I said, any visible poor choices.
0: Yeah. I think that's a very interesting way to put it. Any visible poor choices, Taylor. Because I asked him, I said, someone has an annoying laugh. Someone, you know, you can't, you're very fair about what you can control and what you can't control.
2: You can't control your laugh. You can't relearn your laugh. I guess you could if you wanted to, but that's not sincere. That's not honest to yourself. I'm not going to deny you that.
0: You're all about honesty.
2: I'm a very benevolent boss at my pinky ring factory.
0: At your pinky ring factory. That's wonderful. All right, so there's another story today that I've been hesitant to talk about. I saw it, I think, 2 days ago, but I had a conversation with someone this morning about it, and I do think it's worth playing. So as you guys probably have heard, the story broke, I think, over the weekend that Cindy Crawford's son, Caleb Presley, I don't even know whose name is
2: Presley Gerber.
0: Presley Gerber. I'm confusing him with someone else. Presley Gerber had overdosed, 27 years old, had overdosed at a rehab. And just a tragic story, absolutely horrific. And Megyn Kelly decides to do a segment on it, which right there, I don't even I get that she wants clicks, so I do get the motivation. But there's a lot of stories like this, Taylor, where the reason I don't talk about them that much is because there's only so many ways you can say, wow, that's awful, and I'm so sorry for them, and, you know, I'm praying for their family. There's only so many ways you can say that, and I think we all have the same reaction to a story like that. A handsome 27-year-old kid who's battling addiction and overdoses in a rehab, where else can you really go with that besides just saying, wow, that's awful? Unless you're Megyn Kelly, and she can go other places with it, which I think is concerning. It's concerning how this woman can turn these stories and go down roads I would never even think to go down. Let's have first Megyn Kelly cut six.
3: Within 2 years of hitting the industry, he, like his mother and his sister, was stunningly gorgeous. But he also struggled with addiction and mental health issues for years. He got a DUI in 2019. When he was still legally too young to drink, but was doing so, tattooing the words misunderstood on his face. Look at this. On his face, under his right eye in 2020. I mean, that says a lot. When your 21-year-old son is getting a face tattoo and the word he chooses to tattoo is misunderstood, you've got serious problems in your family. That's an all-hands-on-deck situation. He later got it removed.
0: All right, so first I saw that clip, and Spencer Pratt reposted it and was like, hey, just FYI, short of someone strangling their own kids with exercise bands, it's in pretty poor taste to comment and try to blame a grieving mother for the overdose of her child. It was something along those lines, which I totally agreed with, reposted it. But then I did see people in the comments saying, like, hey, if you watch the full cut, she did acknowledge how tragic it was. She was just pointing out that there were signs or whatever. I don't know what the excuses people, the Megyn Kelly fan group, was making for her. But then I see this cut today, and I thought, nope. My initial instinct about this was correct. She's a terrible person for doing this. Take a listen to cut seven, please.
3: You have to be in order to be an excellent water polo player. And apparently he was. And also an excellent surfer. I mean, that's every muscle in the body. Especially when you're surfing out there in California where the waves come. They come regularly. And he was loving it. I don't know what he's talking about. I had to get a job at age 14 selling smoothies. I mean, it's possible his parents were trying not to raise someone who was a freeloader, you know, who felt their wealth and thought everything would be handed to him. It seems odd to me that any parent would tell a 14-year-old, you must work, or else. I don't know what really happened there. But he himself pointed out the endorphin flow he got, the natural serotonin boost he got from surfing and being in the water, whether it was water polo or on the ocean. And that all stopped when he got commercialized. There he is with his little sister, Kaya. And let's face it, both kids were commercialized. He said he was signed when he was 15. Kaya was signed when she was 13 to these major modeling agencies. And Cindy Crawford, of all people, should have known the dangers of that. She should have known the dangers. I mean, not for nothing, but with his good looks, like that gorgeous face and the bone structure and all that, and you've got a teenage boy being sent over to New York, to Europe, Hollywood, and he remarked several times about how bizarre it was to grow up in Hollywood. And you better watch him. There are predators in that industry. Predators in modeling, in music, in Hollywood. We know this. I mean, we all know this.
0: What a sanctimonious, judgmental ghoul she has turned into. I don't know what other way to describe this. First of all, you have no idea. Like she said, well, I don't really know what happened. You have no idea about any of this. This is all speculation. You took a couple facts about the fact that this kid likes surfing, and then you've basically written out this entire narrative of what happened here. Second of all, what possesses someone to attack a mother after their son overdoses. And what do you think? She hasn't thought of this all herself? You don't think that the first thing that she's doing after she gets this news, besides probably wanting to end it all, is blaming herself and thinking back on what did I do wrong? What could I have done? And so you think the best course of action is to go on your podcast and think about other things that she should blame herself for? And I don't think she should blame herself at all. I think that there are people who have tons of wealth and tons of success who have kids who have addiction problems, and then there are people who don't have any of that and still have kids who have addiction problems. I don't think that any of these people in his family should blame themselves. I think that all I'm praying for is they have peace and that they find some comfort during this terrible time. But I'm really looking at Megyn Kelly going, what happened to you? What happened to you that that's your instinct? And I get to a degree, Taylor, we're all in the media, everyone's running with stories, but everyone has a line, you know, like every person does have a line where they say, this doesn't feel right. I'm not going to be able to sleep at night if I do this. And she has kids. And the reason I think most people wouldn't act like this anyway, but people with kids, you're getting pretty, what's the word I want to use? Like ballsy. When you know how unpredictable and how fragile things are when you have kids, and you know how crazy things can get, and you know how a lot of times you look at a situation and you go, you know, by the grace of God go I can't imagine what that's like, and I hope that never happens. And that should be your instinct. But to look at a situation like this as someone who has kids and get high up on your horse and start judging the mom and going, well, you have to do this and you have to, you don't think she thought about that? You don't think she cared enough? This is what you're doing now? You're attacking a grieving mom? And I would love to hear her spin on it. It's like, it's a conversation. It's meant to have dialogue. It's meant to, you are just as bad as the tabloids, you are just as bad as these magazines, you're a vulture, you have no compassion. There's no compassion in that. She's coming at it from, I'm a better mom. That's the way she's angling this, is like, I wouldn't do this. I wouldn't commercialize my kids. I wouldn't put my kids in the situation. And I got to tell you, I've seen parents who have done everything, really good people, whose kids have taken their own lives, whose kids have had drug problems, and anyone who thinks they're immune to it because they're just like, I'm more pious and I'm more better and I've done this and that and I cross all my T's and dot my I's, I wouldn't do that. I think that's a really, really dangerous road to walk down, of judging other people and their parenting. I think it's a scumbag thing to do.
2: In such a public way, too. And post-mortem, I mean, you're doing an autopsy.
0: Like, the body's not even warm. The young kid died over the weekend, and you're on your podcast being like, well, if it were me, like, shut up. No one asked you. No one asked you. And I think she's really, like, she just really loves clicks. That's what it has to be. That's the only reason you're doing an entire story on this, is because you just love clicks so much. It's her, Candace Owens, Tucker Carlson. I don't know what's going, I don't know what kind of Kool-Aid they're drinking. And they're looking at all the rest of us going, you're just on the outs. You just don't understand. We're also disappointed in Trump. I would take Trump over any of these people 10 times a day and twice on Sunday. Like, I don't want, whatever this is, whatever this Mensa group is between Tucker and Candace and Megyn Kelly, count me out, is all I'm saying. And I just, when someone loses a child, you should just say, I'm so sorry that happened. And if you can't say that, you should keep your mouth shut. That would be my tip. Just be quiet. Everybody's talking about weight loss injections because the results are so dramatic. They work by lowering blood sugar and reducing appetite. So what if you're looking to lose weight, but you're not interested in the painful weekly injections, especially when you hear about some of those intense side effects? That's why doctors created a weight loss supplement called Lean, and Taylor Cormier has been loving it.
2: Yeah, I was on lean for a few months, lost about 15 pounds, and I'm off it now. It was very easy to take. You just have to remember to take it after breakfast, 3 capsules. You're not doing a shot. You're not doing anything weird. It's not, you know, you don't have to go to a doctor and get a prescription or, you know, lie about your weight and then try to get onto some GLP-1. It's none of that. It's natural ingredients. 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
0: Oh! Reminder, everybody, how we will be at Moody's in Gorham, Maine today from 2 to 5. Aaron Chadbourne will be there from 5 to 6. So make sure you check that out. We hit everything I wanted to hit today, Taylor. Palestinian Rachel Dolezal, the big SCOTUS win, which dropped halfway through the show, and even a little bit on the Lindsey Clancy trial. I will say that the Nor'easter is headed our way, and according to the Boston Globe, there's a reason for it. And the reason for it, of course, would be climate change. They're trying to ride this wave with the lesbian bar story. They've been getting so many hits, and now they're back to doing what they do best, which is fanning the panic flames of climate change. But I hope everyone stays safe this weekend. I hope you're stocked up on all of the things you need. And stay safe. It's really all I can say on that front. Everyone, thank you so much for tuning in today. Don't forget to get Howie's book. He's going to be in Gorham. He's there right now. You can check him out from 2 to 5. And Taylor, I think that's all she wrote. We really went through everything I wanted. This is rarely happens where I feel so satisfied.
2: Ice cream judgment, coffee judgment, pinky rings, rats.
0: Megyn Kelly. I got to yell about Megyn Kelly for
2: rats.
0: A little bit.
2: Oh, yes.
0: And I wanted to, one other thing. One of the texters said, you should mention that you used to be Megyn Kelly's biggest fan. I don't know if I'd say I was her biggest fan. I definitely didn't think she was crazy. I liked her. It's a lesson for me. Watching all these people go off the reservation, Candace Owens, Tucker Carlson, Megyn Kelly, it is a lesson for me that if you don't know people personally, you should take what they're saying with a grain of salt, and you really shouldn't hero worship anybody in big media because they all end up being kind of kooky, you might say. Have a great weekend. I will see you on Monday. God bless. This is the Grace Curley Show.
16: 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They ran!
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1: The Supreme Court is allowing President Trump to use a federal database to purge non-citizens from the voter rolls. The High Court ruled the Trump administration can use the Department of Homeland Security's federal database to verify voters' eligibility, but noted that most states prevent the purging of voter rolls within 90 days of an election. Voter advocacy groups had argued the latest version of the database had incorrectly identified some people as non-citizens and declared them ineligible to vote. Coastal areas of New York and New Jersey are under a state of emergency as a powerful nor'easter lashes the Northeast. We get more from Larry Kofsky.
21: Ocean City saw major flooding as the morning tide came in, forcing the closure of all bridges into the community. More flooding is expected at the next high tide. On Long Beach Island, resident P.J. Fiorella watched as the waters rose.
22: We've got about 6 to 10 inches of water on the whole property and the whole street. Up by the main road, there's at least a foot, foot and a half. And usually it recedes, but now that new high tide is coming, there's nowhere for the water to go.
21: The National Weather Service also issued a high wind warning. NJ.com reports gusts as high as 74 miles an hour at Surf City.
1: Hawaii's Big Island is bracing for Hurricane Nola this weekend. Ryan Chandler reports.
23: Hurricane Nola is set to slam the Big Island with potentially catastrophic flooding. The rainfall here will be measured in feet, not inches, with some parts of this island set to receive nearly 3 feet at elevation. That is triggering fears of mudslides in addition to dangerous surf and damaging winds.
1: Governor Josh Green said Friday that over 100 National Guard members are on the Big Island, where the Category 1 hurricane is about 150 miles off the coast. Nola is expected to move past the islands over the weekend, but storm force winds up to 75 miles per hour could cause a lot of damage on the island, and forecasters are warning storm surge up to 3 feet is also possible. I'm Lisa Carton.
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7: It's time for Breaking Bread with Joe Piantedosi, where good conversation is always made fresh. And now, here's Joe.
8: Hello, everyone. Welcome to Breaking Bread on this last weekend of September, and I'm here with Scott Whitley.
9: It can't be the last weekend of September, can it, Joe?
8: It is. I blinked.
9: Yeah.
8: Here.
9: The leaves is turning. There's fall nip in the air. That means winter. Dark. Oh, don't get me on.
8: Well, the fall is beautiful in New England.
9: In the last couple of years, it seems like the fall has been outstanding. Actually, warmer weather than normal right into mid-October, even into the first part of November.
8: I agree.
9: So let's keep our fingers crossed that it stays nice and warm. Although we had a cold winter last year,
8: We did.
9: We'll see.
8: And let's hope it's just great for restaurants. You know, this season is usually good. Restaurant people are back in the groove of life and back to school.
9: October's a huge restaurant month. Yeah.
8: So we have, good thoughts for all that stuff.
9: Yep.
8: So that'll be great.
9: Yep. So October's right around the corner. So. We have just a couple days away at this point, and then you'll be trick-or-treating. You'll be shopping for your outfit soon, Joe.
8: They've had Halloween stuff
9: since July.
8: Yeah, I would say right after the 4th of July, I started seeing that.
9: Yeah.
8: Spooky
9: World, is that spooky? Not spooky. I see they're in the malls everywhere.
8: Yeah, that store.
9: Yeah, it's like earlier and earlier every single year.
8: And I want to tell you, in grocery stores, I saw Halloween candy in July.
9: Yeah. Or how about pumpkin flavored everything?
8: Yep.
9: Why even bother taking it off the menu at this point? Because I like pumpkin flavored items. I know they do sell a heck of a lot more during the season, but it seems like July rolls around, right? Right after maybe July 4th, right? The 5th of July. Pumpkin spices are out.
8: Let's let the season. And you know what? They're going to talk Christmas, but within the next couple of weeks, we're going to see Christmas decorations and music. And
9: you can hear the music.
8: It's going to start.
9: Music's already starting. I know that.
8: Exactly. Hey, I got a great show today. A little later in the show, I have
9: Speaking of music.
8: I have this guy, Francois Simode. He's a musician. He's actually very well known on the North Shore, especially, but he's performed all over the world. He's from Canada. And a sidebar that he happens to be married to Ray Bourque's daughter, Melissa. Mm-hmm. But he's a great musician, all around great guy, and a familiar face. If you've been out and about throughout the North Shore, and even Boston, you'll recognize him. So anyway, he's coming on first in the show. A little later, I have a good friend, former state treasurer and former gubernatorial candidate, Joe Malone. Mm. And he asked me to be on a host committee at this fundraising event that he's doing for Italian-American families.
9: All right, so there's a lot coming up. So sit back, relax, because it's now time for Breaking Bread with Joe Piantedosi.
8: And my first guest on this last weekend of September is a musician I've got to know for the last few years. Great guy. He's very well known on the North Shore. If you don't know his music, which I'm sure a lot of people will know, you'll know his appearance. He historically wears usually a black hat. You can pick him out of a crowd anywhere on the North Shore, but he's at all the events, and he's a very accomplished musician, singer, performer. He's Francois Simode. Francois, welcome to Breaking Bread. Great to have you on.
10: Thank you, Joe. Thank you.
8: So I've seen you around for years. I know you're good friends with Karen Ness and Benny and Bill Haney from the North Shore Music Theater. My good friend Billy Costa knows you well.
10: Yep.
8: So you're a familiar face and voice locally. Tell us about how you guys say you're from Canada, right?
0: So I'm from Canada. I'm from Quebec City, Canada. I ended up here in the U.S. Probably 10 years ago.
8: Okay.
0: And started from nothing, sold everything, met my wife on a road trip in Quebec. And she came to one of my show. And we never left each other since. It's been 11 years and 10 years in this country.
8: Congratulations.
0: Thank you.
8: Your beautiful wife, Melissa.
0: Yes, sir.
8: Who is Melissa Bork.
0: Yes, sir.
8: Who is Ray's daughter.
0: Yeah, Ray's daughter.
8: Ray's daughter. And Ray's been on the show before. But so you guys met in Canada, though, correct?
0: Yes, we met in Canada on a road trip. I was playing in a place called Bootlegger House. It's a speakeasy, 1 hour and a half from Quebec City. And it was the last day of the trip. She just stopped by and... magic happened.
8: Wow. So now, when did you know you wanted to be a musician? When you were young?
0: I never had to really decide. Life grabbed me by the soul, and this is what I started to do. Like, I've been playing since I'm 13 years old.
8: Really?
0: I did classic teaching for voice and guitar, just like with friends, and starting to play self-taught mostly. And it helped me to grow and being like a better human. I was really, really shy. I'm still really a shy person. I know it doesn't show like that. I know everyone says like, oh my God, I cannot tell that you're a really shy person. But when I was 13, 14, you know, high school, it was something that brought me like a lot of confidence and having more, I don't know, easy to get in a community. Just like, you know, was my voice.
8: Now, you did take a little sidebar. You were in the restaurant business, really, for a while there,
0: yeah,
8: right?
0: You were I always...
8: Sommelier?
0: Sommelier. I graduated, like, got a first, they call it first grade sommelier, but I was into the business before because I fell in love with wine because it represents a lifestyle that I wanted. So, traveling... The wine talks about the weather, it talks about the soil, it talks about the people, it talks about a variety of grapes, and the savoir-faire behind is construction, it's chemistry. And I was fascinated to know more about it. And so I spent probably 15, 17 years in restaurants, loving it.
8: All in Canada.
0: 12 years at the same place, at that same Bootlegger where I met my wife. And I was headlining also at that same place. That's why it was so fun. People end up with, like, you know, wigs on their head, and it's like a really big, big, big party place. 17 years total, 15, 17 years and 12 years there.
8: So you were working... So for our listeners that don't know, a sommelier is a wine.
0: It's the wine, the wine. Yeah, it's just like when you go to a restaurant, you need like advice on some wine, so pairing and stuff, and just like, you know. But there's different level of this, and but yeah.
8: So you have to know the wines, obviously.
0: You have to know it. Know your wine, and I would say it's like everything. Yeah, I never knew the wine with my head. I knew the wine with my soul. I understand it that way. It's like music for me. So it's just, I do things that way.
8: So at the time, so you were wine sommelier during the dinner hour. And
0: yeah.
8: At the same restaurant, then you perform.
0: Yeah. So when I was done doing my thing, I was like leaving. I was just getting changed and stuff and to start the show with a band. So.
8: Wow.
0: That was fun years.
8: Now, how many instruments do you play? I know you multiple.
0: So our main instrument is like guitar, voice, guitar, and harmonica. Let's say if I play solo with the band. But I also play percussion. I also play didgeridoo. I also play tang drums, a few stuff like this. And I put myself in trouble to learn new stuff all the time. So I do solo stuff like looping with like Ed Sheeran. And I was obsessed with Call Me Al of Paul Simon. And when I learned it, how to loop it and everything with a guitar, I said, now I need to buy myself a pan flute because there's a flute-like thing in it. So I learned a pan flute just for one song and stuff. But it's really like, again, from the passion of it. And I think, yeah, learning is fun. Yeah. So.
8: Wow. And now your style is your style of dress.
0: Yeah.
8: As I said, now when did that start? And then hats and everything.
0: It's an extension of how I feel today.
8: Yeah.
0: It's a way of expressing myself. And I think we can know a lot about someone by the way they dress. That's why I got in partnership with Ghibli's, because
8: my friend Alan Ghibli.
0: Alan is awesome, and they really like know their things and their craft, and we got so well like together about style and getting excited. So how it started, my grandmother was a seamstress for the clergy.
8: Oh, wow.
0: When I was young, and I got raised by her for like the first 5 years of my life, and she made everything, shirts, pants, everything for me. And I guess my analogy of it is, this is where everything started, and she taught me how to dress, and I just grabbed everything from it, again, from passion, right. And just like, you know, how to pick boots and pick hats. And now I have a lot of, I call them my healthy shoe problem or my healthy hat problem, but it became a part of my act, part of my everyday life,
8: Which is great.
0: Yeah. Which is great. And I really love it. I play with it. It's really like, again, an extension from who I am. And I really take care like of, I really care about every day the way I dress, and I don't know, it makes me feel better when they say, you know, when you look good, you feel good.
8: Right.
0: It's really from there. It's from a really like a good place, and I feel like I don't know, everyone should do it.
8: Yeah. Well, you're in studio today. You're in a beautiful suit.
0: Yeah.
8: But the hats, the hat is something. Now, I don't see those hats at Ghibli's, though.
0: They don't.
8: Where do you find the hats?
0: So I have few spots online sometimes, but Wild Hat, there's a guy that does those hats handmade in New York.
8: Oh, wow.
0: There's a reverend in Texas that does also, they call it Rev hats. And they're just insane. His father, my understanding is his father was a hat maker.
8: Oh, wow.
0: And he turned into like more like, you know, religion and stuff. And to honor his dad, I think he restarted the business and started doing hats again. And I found him on a spot. And but like really from everywhere. My wife buys hats for me. My friends send me pictures from all over the place. They go, I found those shoes with studs on it or with diamonds or with this. And they just buy the shoes for me. And there's like, you know. And
8: well, it's funny. We just lost recently Dolly Parton.
0: Mm.
8: And, you know, I thought of you because.
0: Oh, really?
8: That was her. You know,
0: I want to know
8: a
0: why.
8: Great singer, performer. But yeah. Her dress and her style was part of her whole shtick and her gig and everything.
0: Yeah.
8: And I thought of you being, because, you know, not many performers really, you know.
0: It's a brand.
8: You're a brand.
0: That's a brand.
8: What I'm getting at.
0: It is a brand. When you go to David Bowie, it's a brand. When you go to Prince, it's a brand. Yeah. When you go to Kiss, it's a brand. I mean, I prefer my brand than Kiss, because being like makeup all night every time you do like 100 show a year like that. But it's still like, it's a part of how people can recognize you, can identify you.
8: Yeah.
0: But also for me, it's really a part of my everyday thing. It's just not only when I go on stage, it's really like, I like to dress.
8: Yeah.
0: And it makes me feel good.
8: Well, it shows. Francois, we're going to take a quick break.
0: Thank you.
8: This is Breaking Bread. I'm Joe Piantedosi, chatting with Francois Simard, and we'll be right back.
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0: And we are back. You're listening to Breaking Bread. I'm Joe Piantedosi, and that music you hear is from Francois Simard. He's my guest today. We went out to the break with that, with one of his songs. It's another song and playing, and he's a very talented musician, guitarist.
1: Thanks.
0: Love your music. I want to talk about something, because one thing you've been very involved with, something on the North Shore, which is pretty big, is the Seacoast Idol.
1: Yes,
0: tell
1: sir.
0: Our listeners about that. We just wrapped up recently.
1: So we wrapped up two weeks ago, fifth anniversary this year at Surfside in Salisbury. What a great year. I was just like so impressed with the talent and also the audience. We had first night 600 people. It's just like a celebration of the talent, but we say local talent, but we had people from Cape, from Rhode Island, from Maine. It's just, that's why it's Seacoast. It's all of us. And it was a really impressive and fulfilling year for us. We had people on like Karen Nissen-Benny and Sue Tab from Magic 106 were the two judge. And every week we had a different judge. So we had like Barry Goodrow from the band Boston. Sure. We had my good buddy, Donald Forrester. His stepdad was Al David. So they go like to the Rock and Roll Hall of Fame every year, or the Writer Hall of Fame every year. And it was just something we created 5 years ago, middle of COVID. I wanted to gather people together and just like, why not? Let's do something. And it just grew from there, and here we are 5 years later.
0: Wow.
1: I'm really proud of this. Yeah. We had a great, I have a co-producer now.
0: Oh, excellent.
1: And people that take care of all the, you know, communication, Kelly Mon from Color Collaborative. And I'm looking forward for next year. We recapping, obviously, like everything,
0: because
1: it's a lot of work, as you know. You should come next year.
0: I'll come next year for sure.
1: I would love to have you next year. Yeah.
0: I'll definitely plan on being there for next year.
1: Yes, sir.
0: One thing I want to mention, you came to the studio today with an instrument I never saw before. It's from Australia.
1: Yes.
0: And Scott, if we can play a little of this song, and you can explain it after.

0: made that for a long time.
1: Tell us what that is, Francois.
0: So it's called a didgeridoo. It's a sacred instrument for the Aboriginal. They played that instrument during a ceremony called the Dreamtime.
1: In Australia.
0: It allows them to, with hyperventilation, to communicate with the spirit.
1: Oh, wow.
0: A lot of musicians like Xavier Rudd, like I mentioned previously off air with you, are using that instrument. But I don't know, I woke up this morning saying, hey, I need some diversity. And I haven't played the instrument for a little bit. And so I thought just bringing like that new thing here. And I want to re-include it actually in my shows with the band, having some stuff that we can do a big jam.
1: It's
0: so
1: funny, it looks like a part of a tree. I mean,
0: it's an eucalyptus branch.
1: That's what it is.
0: The termites eats the middle because the eucalyptus. The bark is so hard that they can't eat it, but the middle is softer.
1: Wow.
0: So they're emptying it, and the Aboriginal discovered that when the wind was blowing like a bottle of water, an empty bottle of water.
1: Right.
0: So they heard like, and they're starting to invent this instrument. It's one of the oldest instruments after the percussion, let's say, like drums and the voice. And so I thought like having a little spice today about Australia.
1: I liked it. It was great. Thank you for doing it.
0: My God.
1: I love a little live music here in studio. It makes it fun. I also want to mention, so your wife, Melissa, has a spa that she co-owns with her mom.
0: Yes.
1: And it's, what, 2 years now?
0: It's been like, I mean, they've been there for 21 years. And my wife took over 4 years ago. But that's the 2 years. It's the second year in a row that they're winning like a best of North Shore at Bonds. This is where we see each other every year.
1: Right.
0: And so I'm really proud of her to do this. Yeah. And she works really hard, and she's really like passionate about it. So it's Maison d'Esthétique Christiane Bourque in Denver. Or everyone say Maison because it's easier to chew in English.
1: Right.
0: We're French, guys. We're French. We put a little spice in what we do.
1: Yeah, and I hear great things about Ray was on the show, and he talked about his wife starting, and it was 20-something years ago.
0: He goes fast, man.
1: Yeah.
0: He goes fast. So, yeah, already 4 years and two big years for them. So they're doing well, and it's a great spot. I go there all the time. It's a great services, a great location. And
1: Okay. And now you have two kids, is it?
0: Two beautiful girls. Yeah, how Gracie old? And Zaya. Gracie's 14, and we have Zaya. She's going to turn 7 in October.
1: Oh,
0: so,
1: wow.
0: Yeah, they're great human beings. Really proud to be a dad.
1: Fantastic.
0: Yeah.
1: Do they have any music inclination or?
0: Gracie loves more she loves listening to music, but she's more into like, you know, cosmetic and just like, so she's also a teenager, you know. And but Zaya is more inclined to dance, gymnastic, and playing instrument. I bought her a guitar. She's not really good at practicing right now, but she's 6 and something. She's gonna be 7.
1: Now, what about sports? Do they have any of the?
0: Lacrosse, gymnastics,
1: hockey though. Anything?
0: No hockey yet, but field hockey. They both play field hockey, not hockey on ice. But the thing is like. With sport, we're really a music family.
1: Yeah.
0: All of us. Even Ray, my brother-in-laws, and my wife. But I'm the only one in the family that doesn't play sports at all.
1: Really?
0: And you know what? I'm so happy about. Because I was not considered as the big crazy fan that wanted to be with the family.
1: Right.
0: When my wife told me, like, oh, I'm Ray Bourque's daughter, I was just like, oh, that's awesome. I knew the name, but I didn't know much. I knew the name like Mario Lemieux or Wayne Gretzky.
1: Right.
0: But, you know, it's just like, I'm so proud of the achievement of those guys. But it's just like, to me, it's music.
1: Yep.
0: It's always been. If you sit in the room with Elton John or Prince or something like this, I would be crazy. Like, I will just, but it's just me, you know?
1: Right.
0: And, but we all inclined to music.
1: That's
0: Ray always says, like, without playing hockey, I would have loved playing music like
1: no
0: you
1: kidding.
0: Do. He jumped on stage sometimes with us.
1: Wow.
0: Oh, yeah.
1: Oh, that's great.
0: He has his favorite song, Wonderful Tonight, of Eric Clapton.
1: I never knew that. That was my wedding song.
0: Really?
1: With my wife.
0: He loves that song. That's the song he sings with us all the time.
1: I got to hear him do it. That's great.
0: Yeah.
1: That's great.
0: Yeah.
1: And then I also know your sister-in-law and brother-in-law.
0: Yeah.
1: I told you I have a with the Pandolfo family. And,
0: yes, sir. Yes.
1: And they were big hockey players.
0: Yes.
1: And actually, Maria played softball. And the girls were very big. Her sister, Nikki, worked with me at our company.
0: That's funny, man. I didn't even know that.
1: Yeah. And and Bobby, her...
0: Bobby was on the movie, like the...
1: Miracle.
0: Yeah, Miracle, exactly.
1: Yeah, Bobby's been on the show before.
0: Yeah, good people,
1: Yeah. And of course, his father owns Mike Boyle's gym.
0: Yeah.
1: And Mike Boyle's been on the show too.
0: Mike Boyle, great guy. So, was at my idol all the time again, like I mentioned off air. Like every Wednesday was a religion almost. Even last year was there. Yeah. Great people. Great people. Him and Cindy are great.
1: And I just had Mike's brother, David Boyle, who's in the liquor business. Do you know David at all?
0: I don't know him, though.
1: That's Mike's brother, and he's a big liquor guy. He's been selling.
0: Need to talk.
1: Yeah. David Boyle. But such a small world. But anyway,
0: such a small world.
1: Francois,
0: yeah.
1: How can people find you? Have a website? I mean, tell us.
0: So yeah, so we're going to be playing like all over. So I play a lot of solo gigs as well, all over here, in, like Boston and stuff. Also with the band, we call like the band Frenchie and Friends because I have like my band from Canada comes here sometimes to play, and we had from a U.S. guy and Canadian guy. So it's really a fun thing. So you can go on francoissamar.com for the website. If not, like everybody else, like Facebook and Instagram at Francois Samard, you can find all the updates and videos and stuff, like if you want to come to see us play. So.
1: Well, Francois, great having you on Breaking Bread. Thanks for taking the time today. And we're going to go out with another one of your songs.
0: Thank you so much.
1: Come and back and visit again.
0: Soon around.
1: Absolutely. Cheers. 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I'm Joe Piantedos. We'll be right back after this short break.
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10: It's time for Breaking Bread with Joe Piantedosi, where good conversation is always made fresh. And now, here's Joe.
11: And welcome back. It's the Breaking Bread. I'm Joe Piantedosi. Remember to follow me on Facebook, Breaking Bread with Joe Piantedosi. And now, wrapping up the month of September on this September, last weekend of September here, is a good friend, great guy. He is the former treasurer of the state of Massachusetts and gubernatorial candidate way back when, but just an all-around great guy, Joe Malone. Joe, welcome back to Breaking Bread. So good to have you on. You're always a great guest, but you've been a great friend all these years. And so welcome back to the program.
12: I think we're going on about, Joe, you and I think we're going on about 30 years of being buddies.
11: Absolutely. And my wife worked for you, and she to this day says you were the best boss she ever had. My wife worked when you were the treasurer, and she always enjoyed you, and you were just a class guy, always a gentleman. And my only regret in life is you weren't governor, because I think the state would be in a better place. I don't want to get political, but I just think the state would have been better if Joe Malone was our governor at one point. So that's my take.
12: Well, you know, the chips fall where they may, and beloved mom always reminded us, can't cry over spilled milk, you just keep on moving. And we've had my wife Linda and I have had a great life and four wonderful kids and two fabulous grandchildren, and we're having a ball, counting our blessings every day. And the 8 years I was in government was a privilege. You know, it was nice to serve the people of Massachusetts.
11: Yeah. Well, you did a great job when you were there. So we all miss you. We all miss you in government. But I know, the accolades, I could go on about all the things you've accomplished. You even were in the restaurant business for a while. You had some restaurants, and you did, you did a lot of great, successful things. But I want to talk mostly about something that you asked me to join forces with you. And I want you to tell our listeners all about what you.
12: Well, you know, as a proud Italian-American like yourself, for a few years have thought, there really isn't an order.

0: organization in Massachusetts that brings together, hopefully once a year, a group of friends where people make new friends and reminisce about their common culture and growing up in an Italian-American household and the immigrant experience and all of those great things, and reflecting on the heroes that we need to thank every day. And those are the ones who came to this country in most cases with pretty much the clothes on their back and sacrificed and struggled to bring about the American dream for future generations of their family. And so we decided about last January, in conjunction with the leadership of the Massachusetts Sons of Italy, that we would create an evening that we call the Italian Fun Gala, and that the proceeds from that gala would go toward scholarships for Italian-American kids going off to college from Massachusetts, and some other grants that help foster all good Italian sort of ventures. And so at any rate, we went on our way. We booked the room from Dave Colella at the Colonnade Hotel, a fabulous hotel, 300 seats. And, geez, as of very recently, we probably have about 250 of those seats already filled, and it's rapidly occurring. And we have as our honoree a fabulous guy, Joe Campanelli, the CEO of Needham Bank, who I'm sure your listeners have seen on his TV ads. And the guest speaker is Hall of Fame basketball coach, one-time UMass coach, now at University of Kentucky, John, having a senior moment.
1: John Calipari.
0: John Calipari, Jesus.
1: Joe, you and I talked about our senior moments. You and I have been talking about it.
0: Yeah,
1: and so,
0: you jinxed me. John Calipari, who I've known also for 30 years. Don't send him a copy of this tape show, you know. But anyway, Cal is an amazing guy, fabulous guy, great speaker. And when I broached the subject with him of coming up to be our special guest, without hesitation, he said, let me check my calendar. Yeah, count me in. I'm in. And, of course, when he speaks to a corporate group, he makes a fortune for those appearances. So for him to do this gratis is greatly appreciated. And we got a great host committee, including Joe Pianodosi, who's on the host committee. And people like Ernie Bach Jr., who's half Italian, has been very supportive, and Joe Albanese from Commodore Construction, and Joey Cugnali, who founded Bertucci's, of course, back in the day, and sold it, and Anthony Consigli, a great guy in the construction industry, who's been fabulously well. So, you know, a lot of really, really great people.
1: George Montilio, too, a mutual friend of ours. He's on the host committee,
0: George,
1: as well.
0: Actually, George was one of the very first to get involved. He's a prince, you know.
1: He really
0: Everybody
1: is.
0: Everybody knows George Montilio. Knows not only is he an amazing baker, his company is just off the charts in terms of their quality, but he's a fabulous human being.
1: Yeah, he really is. So, yeah, great host committee. And as I pointed out to you, you asked me to be on the host committee. There are six Joes of the host committee, and I happen to be one. So I think it's kind of funny.
0: And that number will probably grow from there. You know?
1: Well, Joe's...
0: I was saying to you... Go ahead.
1: No, Joe's such a common Italian name, too. I don't, usually, you're a Joe or you're a John. It's kind of funny. But
0: it's like with the Greeks, you know. You either get Nick or Peter.
1: Yeah.
0: In addition to Calipari and Campanelli, we've got Rico Petrocelli, of course, a Red Sox legend, you know, is going to be joining us that night, and a couple of other invitations that are out there. But really, it's going to be a fun night.
1: It will be. And, of course, the food is phenomenal at the Colonnade. And Dave Colella is a mutual friend of ours, and they do such a great job hosting any events there. It's a great venue, which is so nice.
0: Yeah, and we'll have just a few auction items, silent auction, but some really cool things, you know, so that'll add to it. One of the auction items is is an amazing artist, Sergio Raffo, who has really won every award you can imagine for his work. And he has donated a painting. So things like that will be available. There'll be tickets for Red Sox, Celtics, Bruins, so forth, Patriots. So and I should give the website out here, which is OSI, Order Sons of Italy, AMA. So it's OSIAMA/events.
1: OSIAMA/events. Okay.
0: Events.
1: Because tickets are still available. Excellent. But this is, it sounds like a fun night. And you know, it's so nice to be able to give, you know, scholarship money to kids. I think that's a great cause. I mean, to help kids today is phenomenal. And you talk about the, you know, Italians. I mean, the contributions that Italians have made to this country and to the city of Boston are just, you know, unbelievable. It's nice to honor the Italians. And it's, I think it's a great, great opportunity to do this, you know. And
0: And I thought of it also from the standpoint of my kids, you know, they're 50% Italian, 50% Sicilian to be even more provincial.
1: Yeah.
0: But, so 50% Italian, I don't want them to ever forget what a great culture, great heritage they were born out of. And I'm hoping to get a couple of my kids in. I know Jared, your son, has been helpful to this cause, and I hope he can make it that night.
1: He's 50-50, too. He's
0: at, we all want as a legacy that our kids embrace the heritage the way we did, and that they recognize that their ancestors did them a very special favor by sacrificing on their behalf.
1: You know, it's funny, like, you know, Julie's 100% Irish and I'm 100% Italian, but you think about it, how, I hate to say watered down, but like, you know, I grew up, as you did, Italian speaking, Italian accented, my grandparents, my uncles, I grew up in that era. And I think back now, Jared, anybody from Italy, Jared doesn't, you know, a long gone at this point. You know, so it's nice for the younger generation to realize what the heritage is all about. And it's a great way to...
0: Oh, and, you know, already just in calling people and, you know, asking them if they'd like to attend and support the cause, they start reminiscing. This one fellow said, I remember bringing my girlfriend, who became my future wife, home to a Sunday dinner to meet my my mom. And she goes, I can't believe the food that came out of that kitchen. It was like Thanksgiving and Christmas Eve all wrapped up in one. And it was just a regular Sunday.
1: Yeah. I was just, it's funny, Joe, you say that. I was just telling Jared this past week, you know, he loves to hear stories that I remember when I was dating Julie almost 40 years ago. I'd bring her, you know, to my first time she came to the house, she was shocked. She thought the first course was the whole meal. You know, and you know, just, and even I was telling Jared stories about, you know, first time Julie walked into our house, my mother and father gave her a big hug and a kiss. And that was a little strange to her at first, you know, thinking, oh my God, these people are so, you know, warm and inviting. And you know, there's so much to Italian culture and heritage that it's great to share and to be able to tell our kids and now your grandkids, you know, this is where we came from and this is what it's all about.
0: And, you know, growing up, the Italian Americans, because you could relate to them, were your sports heroes, you entered the Sinatras, and, you know, at the local level, the Gino Capoletti's and the Phil Espositos. I mean, it was, and, you know, somebody would say, you know, he's half Italian. Yep. No, really, it was all so, you know, source of pride.
1: Yeah. You know, it's funny, Joe, my grandfather, who came from Naples, Avellino, Italy, he, to his dying day, lived to 94, was a Yankee fan because the Yankees back in the day had all Italians on the, between DiMaggio and Phil Rizzuto and Yogi Berra, and a lot of Italian latch onto the Yankees.
0: Absolutely. Yeah. No, that's funny. And, you know, even politically, growing up, so I'm at the time 6 years old, and John Volpe's running for governor. And of course, it's like, hey, he's one of ours. We've got to get behind him. So I can remember as a 6-year old, this idea of, you know, the ethnic pride. Yeah. And then, of course, 2 years later, I think it was, Joe Bellino at the Naval Academy becoming the Heisman Trophy winner and being from Winchester, Massachusetts. I mean, that just, we were all bursting with pride over that.
1: Joe, it's kind of funny. You mentioned Volpe and Bellino. They both lived in Winchester, my hometown. So the pride in the town of Winchester back in the day with our governor living in Winchester and Joe Bellino. And it's Joe's family had a pizza place for years called the Best Pizza Around. And they ran this pizza shop in Winchester. They bought Pianosi bread, which was great too, for their sandwiches, but they were known for their pizza, you know.
0: What a wonderful guy Joe was.
1: The pizza box that they had in those days, they had Joe running with a football. That was on the box, the pizza box. So I'll never forget that.
0: That is funny.
1: Yeah.
0: Yeah, so the other thing I'll say about this night is, you know, it will be, hopefully, I think it's going to be an annual event. And, you know, think of it almost as a club that meets once a year, you know what I mean? And so you keep renewing those friendships and, you know, who knows, maybe we'll need a bigger hall someday,
1: but,
0: 300 for now, and we'll see what goes from there. But I like the idea of starting a tradition that long after, you know, I'm gone and others of our generation are gone, that people continue it because, like you say, you don't want it through the assimilation that takes place, the melting pot that takes place in this country, to lose out on the fabulous memories and the rich culture that is Italian.
1: Yeah, how true. What a great idea. Great time of year to have it, too. You know, the summer's over and it's fall and it's, you know, it's right around
0: Columbus Day.
1: Exactly. You know? I was going to say that, Columbus Day, which is still being celebrated. And I know it's a big day for Italian families and it's the weekend right after Columbus Day. So, you know.
0: So the disc jockey's already booked. And my guess is there'll be a lot of Sinatra, Dean Martin, that ilk.
1: That's so funny. I'm sure they'll play some Italian songs as well, you know.
0: Absolutely.
1: Yeah.
0: Yeah. No, it's going to be a fun night.
1: Yeah.
0: And then after that, Joe, we're into the Christmas
1: season. The holiday season.
0: Right?
1: It's
0: flying by.
1: I know. I know the summer just, we blinked and it's summer's over. So, Now, in fact, so you've got the four kids. And you've got, two grandchildren now? Two?
0: It's a little boy who's five named Sam Malone Jr. And then the little girl, Ava, is almost two and a half.
1: Adorable.
0: Yeah.
1: Wow.
0: So it's funny because, you know, you say to yourself, holy mackerel, where did the years go?
1: Yeah.
0: You know, because I remember just doing that with my kid. Now I'm doing it with my grandson or granddaughter. You know, I kind of bring back all the little tricks I had with them, you know, and all the little songs I sing to them. So it's like riding a bike, you know.
1: Yeah.
0: Comes back to you.
1: Yeah. Well, great. You've been a great friend, and I admire you so much. You've been on the show a lot. As a political analyst, it's just a great guy, great storyteller. I could listen to your stories forever. But tell listeners again, so the event is at the Colonnade Hotel. Saturday night,
0: October 17th, coming up, and the it's osiama/events.org. And if you just Google Sons of Italy, it'll Sons and Daughters of Italy. It'll get you to the website.
1: And the thing is, you can if you can come to the event, love to have you there. But if you want to donate, because it's such a great cause, it's going to go towards scholarships for Italian American kids to go to schools, go to college, and what better gift to give these kids? So, thank you for doing this, and I hope it becomes an annual event, and I'm looking forward to that night, and hopefully many more to come from there. So,
0: and Joe, maybe you'll grace the guest by getting up and singing Volare.
1: I don't think you want to hear me do that, but happy to be there. I can wave my napkin around the room as we do it, but definitely
0: there you go.
1: Looking forward to it.
0: Give Julie my best, and I'll see you on the 17th of October.
1: All right. Colonnade. Thank you, Joseph. Great to talk to you.
0: Thank you, Joe. Thank you, buddy.
1: Thank you, and that was Joe Malone, of course. former gubernatorial candidate and former treasurer and receiver general of Massachusetts. He's just all around great guy. We'll be right back after this short break, wrapping up the show once again with, as mentioned, my son Jared.
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1: Back, you listen to Breaking Bread. I'm Joe Piantadosi. Remember to follow me on Facebook, Breaking Bread with Joe Piantadosi. And now, wrapping up the show once again, my son Jared.
7: Two very different guests, I would say.
1: Totally different.
7: Yeah.
1: Usually I pick a thread. We pick a thread, but it's...
7: I think it might take a little bit to find the thread in this one. But Francois, I'd heard a little bit about him, but you sort of introduced me to him and a couple of events we've done. And very well known. It's funny, we even... He ran into a couple other guests that we had in studio at the same time, and everybody recognized. He's a very recognizable face.
1: He is.
7: You know, like, I feel like if you go to any sort of show on the North Shore regularly or even, like, irregularly, you recognize his face.
1: Well, I mentioned Dolly Parton, but he has a brand, and he dresses, so he stands out in the crowd.
7: I mean, absolutely. I know the couple events.
1: You see him, and you all of a sudden, who's that guy? Oh, I know him. I've seen him. And, you know, just everything he wears boots, he wears... various hats in indoor events, so you know. But he's a great musician. You know,
7: he's great. I mean, to play the instruments that he's been playing, and you know, an Aboriginal instrument and a guitar.
1: Oh, that thing he brought out. Yeah. Well, what the hell is that? I had no idea what that was. It looked like he was
7: nobody played it very well.
1: He did. Well, it sounded a little strange initially, but it was.
7: You need some context behind it, I think, especially on a radio show to listen to it. Yeah. But it's. You know, he's very knowledgeable and he's like very passionate. So it was great to have him on. And great to have Joe Malone on too. It's nice that he sort of has gotten you on board with this event. I think he's got some big plans for it.
1: Yep, it sounds great.
7: And he's been working really hard on it, Joe.
1: Yeah, I know he has. I know he has. You've worked hard. I want to thank you because you've helped me. Joe asked me to sit on be a host, member of the host committee. Wanted me to reach out to my Italian American friends, who I did most of them, some of them. But you were very instrumental, so thank you for.
7: No, but I mean Joe. You know, if you read our column in the Post Gazette recently, you know. Joe played a big part in crafting that. He has the message really nailed down to a focus, and you know he knows exactly what he wants this event to do, what he wants this to be, and he's got a very clear goal. And it's very great. I think he's also someone who's very passionate about about his events.
1: Yeah, Joe's passionate about everything he does.
7: Yeah,
1: he really. I think the state would have been much stronger if Joe was ever governor, because I think he just really had what it took to be governor.
7: I think this event will be a great success, and you know, looking forward to more stuff like this in the future.
1: Exactly.
7: So That's this week.
1: Okay.
7: Next week, we have, I'll call him like a, he's sort of a special guest. He's a family, really.
1: Distant family.
7: We were out in LA recently, and we had the good fortune of having lunch with him and another frequent guest of the show, Tony O.
1: Tony Opedisano,
7: Frank Sinatra's best friend.
1: And his manager and Don Rickles' manager.
7: Yes. So this gentleman is Tony O's business partner and very good friend. And he's an actor, producer. He appeared lately in the two Wicked movies.
1: He was in Desperate Housewives.
7: Series. He's been in a lot of different shows, and he's done pretty much every single play, musical, national tour that you can
1: Broadway
7: think of.
1: Broadway, too. And he was from Winthrop, Mass.
7: He's from Winthrop initially.
1: And his cousin married my cousin.
7: Yeah. So we're distant family. So his name is Michael Guarnera. And we've been wanting to get him on for a while. And it's nice that we finally were able to meet, connect with him. And he's a great guy. He's going to have a lot of stories about.
1: Yes, great stories.
7: About his career and everything. So that should be a lot of fun. And then we have another frequent guest. They always have a lot of cool events coming up. We recently had the Calamari Sisters on. We've had the Platters on. All these people performed at the Regent Theater in Arlington. And Leland Stein, he's not the sole owner anymore. He's the director of program. He's still very involved.
1: And they're 25 years.
7: Yeah. And similar, you'll hear this when we talk to Michael next week. But, you know, Michael, just being out in L.A., Michael has a lot of connections with different Hollywood personalities and celebrities. Leland knows quite a lot of people, too. Surprisingly, for a regional theater in Arlington, Mass., Leland is very well connected.
1: Yep.
7: And some of the people that they've had perform on the stage at the Regent and some of the people he's connected with over the years are really notable and popular figures. So, you know, two people that are very well connected from different sides of the aisle. You know, you have the, I think, what does Leland call himself? Impresario.
1: I think
7: that's the word that he uses. Yeah. So you have an impresario, and then you have the actor side. So two different sides of the entertainment world.
1: We'll
7: look at that next
1: week.
7: But
1: anyway, I want to thank our guests. I want to thank Francois and Joe Malone. Great guests. Thank them both being on. I want to thank you, Jared. I want to thank Scott Willie for putting this all together. And everybody, have a great week. It's the end of September, so we'll see you all next week. We start October. It's the Breaking Bread. I'm Joe Piantidosi.
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13: President Trump flew to Knoxville today to attend a college football game between the Volunteers and the Texas Longhorns. Before departing, Trump spoke briefly to reporters outside the White House. He touched on a variety of topics, including the Iran war and the visit of China's president. Trump said he is rejecting Iran's offer to make a deal to reopen the Strait of Hormuz to commercial shipping. He said he would like to make a deal, but called Iran's terms unacceptable. CNN was not on hand to offer pool coverage of the event after the White House announced the news outlet would not travel with the president this weekend. Chinese President Xi Jinping returned to Beijing following his state visit to Washington, D.C. He held meetings with President Trump over the last 2 days to discuss a range of topics, including trade and artificial intelligence.
14: We've had a tremendous visit from two spectacular people, and we've really enjoyed it, and I think we've made tremendous strides. We've made great strides. Very positive for both countries.
13: In a post on Truth Social this afternoon, Trump said Xi's visit was one of friendship, strength, and success for both China and the USA. The president added he will visit Xi in China in November. Another meeting between the two leaders is also set for December at the G20 in Miami. A rare September nor'easter is gaining strength as it moves closer to the New York coast. The powerful storm is packing wind gusts near 60 miles per hour and 12-foot waves that threaten coastal flooding. PowerOutage.com says over 100,000 customers from Pennsylvania to Rhode Island have lost service already today due to the storm.
15: I fought my way out of that cave. Became Iron Man.
13: Avengers Endgame is making money at the box office once again. The re-release of the 2019 superhero hit is looking to make between 25 to 28 million bucks this weekend. I'm Lisa Carton.
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26: Hello there, everybody. Thank you so much, as always, for joining us. 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I'm here with Damon Latanzi. Damon, hope you're enjoying the weekend. Always good to see you a couple of times on the weekend as well. It's like we never actually get a full day away from each other. But next week, I will be traveling for a combination of work and going down to see Emma. So starting in...
7: So there's going to be a guest host with me?
26: Possibly will be a guest host. I think I might be back in time, but if not, I might have to call in or come in remotely. But we're going to start in Miami, and then I'm heading out to Louisville, Kentucky, to a tax training or a tax panel to learn a little bit more about some of the things that people are asking questions about, and you know, wanting advice around. So I'm
7: from Miami football to Louisville tax seminar. It's like something doesn't quite fit in that agenda, you know?
26: Yeah, that's
7: really
26: fair.
7: And my point is the football doesn't fit in your life. The tax part does fit.
26: You know what doesn't fit in my life? And then we'll get to the show is You know me, I don't like checking bags. I don't like waiting at a belt. Used not
0: you don't
26: mind.
0: Like waiting, period. Well,
26: no, it's
0: I
26: do more traveling than I used to. And I always try to take a carry-on. But to go from Miami weather to apparently Kentucky weather, which is much more like the weather here,
0: right.
26: It's a little bit of a challenge for what I'm going to wear. But I think I'll be okay. This week, I want to talk about really one of the bigger risks that people don't really even consider a risk until you actually start to unpack it and look at it. But it's the risk of playing it too safe, being too conservative, not allowing your money to work with intention, but looking at, your overall portfolio to say, I'm getting closer to retirement, or I'm just about to go into retirement. And the best thing for me to do is to just sideline all of my investment money. I see what I have and I'll just sideline it. So then I'm not at risk of market volatility, but it comes with some other risks. And I wanted to try and, explore those, which is one of the things we do talk about at the live events, but I want to kind of dive deep into it today on the show.
0: Risk is an interesting thing because I think, and we've talked about this at our live events, everyone's always talking about stock market volatility. And for sure, that's a risk. The risk is you need to use your money. You're taking too much risk. The market's down. You need to take withdrawals. You're locking in those losses, right? But there's all kinds of other risks, which we're not going to talk about today necessarily. But Mark, one of the big ones we talk about our live events is legislative risk, right?
26: Yep.
0: That's really more around, oops, they changed the rules of the games on us. And now what do we do? It'd be like, Miami's playing, Notre Dame, and it's the fourth quarter, and the ref says, hold on, we're going to do a fifth quarter. Whoever's winning is like, wait a second, I thought the game was four quarters. Like, no, rule change, we're going to do five quarters in football. So those are the kinds of things, tax policy, legislative policy, that are extremely difficult to adapt to. That's probably a different show. But in the line of market volatility, Mark, there's also this idea of not taking enough risk. Or really, it's another way of saying not taking the appropriate amount of risk. When the market's crazy and interest rates are doing what they're doing, the temptation is, I'll just put it in the mattress, the old proverbial mattress. At least it's safe. I won't make anything. I won't lose anything. And I'll figure it out later. But the danger is sometimes for people that later never comes. We meet people who've been in cash for, years and years and years and missed all of the upside because they're afraid and they don't have a plan.
26: Yeah. And to be fair, some of the people that we meet, who have done that, who have, been hyper conservative or completely sidelined their money, they still have enough money to do the day-to-day things they want to do. But one of the things that I start talking to people about is, well, what are the other things that you're not doing that you would like to do? And maybe, if we develop this portfolio with a little bit more of a intentional investment philosophy, then maybe we can look and see, all right, logically, I understand that you have to do this stuff today, but 100% of your money does not need to be used today. Some of your money might need to be used in 5 years, 10 years, 15, so on and so forth. So the longer you go out, when you're looking at an investment portfolio that way, some of the money can be working a little bit harder. Yeah, it could be taking some risk, but you have more time to rebound on those things. And to your point about legislative risk, I think that's probably the biggest risk to most of the people that we talk to, we work with, and that we see at our various events, because those are risks that you can't really control, and they're much more permanent risks. Market volatility is a risk, but the market goes up, the market goes down, and that will never really change how you invest your money. The time in the market versus trying to time the market is critically important to the outcome of the stuff that you want to do. So really want to kind of unpack that and look at some of the risks that people think they're avoiding, but then they're ultimately having a knock-on effect of adding an additional risk to it.
0: Mark, let's take a quick break. When we come back, let's continue that conversation around the idea of, hey, maybe I'm playing it too safe in retirement and how that can derail your plan. Stick around. Damon and Mark here. We'll be back in just a minute.

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9: Welcome back. Damon and Mark here from South Shore Retirement Services. Thank you for being with us. Mark, today we're talking about the risk of playing it too safe in retirement, of not taking the appropriate amount of risk. And listen, we're not suggesting that everybody should have all their money in all in the stock market or all in this asset class. It's about having a plan, right? We talk about planning, having an investment plan, having an income plan, having a tax plan. All these different plans sort of roll up into one retirement or financial plan. But it's really not the case that, you know, many people don't make big mistakes. They're cautious, they save, they're sort of like mainly doing the right things. But some of the littler mistakes, when they compound over time, or you've got three or four or five little mistakes all going on at once, those can roll up and lead to be bigger problems over the long term. And I think the real challenge, Mark, is that it's very difficult sometimes to see the impact of that. So for example, if I'm mostly in cash or bonds, my accounts are not moving around a lot. I don't have a lot of volatility, at least not as much as if I were in the stock market. So I don't think that I'm losing value, but with inflation running at 3%, or, coming out of the pandemic running at 7-6%, you're losing purchasing power. So losing, dollars in your accounts, sure, you might be staying the same, but you might be losing purchasing power, right?
10: That's a risk in itself.
9: That's a risk unto itself, but you're not seeing it in the same way because it's sort of a slow bleed over time.
10: Yeah, you're 100% right. Not losing money and not losing purchasing power are two very different things. And if you think about modern retirement now, it's not a case that people work till 65 and anticipate being retired for 5, 7, 9 years. People are retired for 20, 30 plus years now. So the stuff that you buy might evolve over time. The things that you're obligated to pay for, like debt, might go away over time, but things will always continue to kind of chug along and get more expensive. Certain things are volatile, like more so than like the price of eggs or the price of milk tends to continue to rise. The price of gas spikes, goes down, spikes. But over the long term, it still gets more expensive over time. So if you're not having your money at least staying ahead of inflation, you're literally losing money every single year. If you think about it, if you got $1 million in your 401k and it makes 2% and inflation is 3%, well, technically you lost 1% that year. You might still have $1 million plus that a couple of percent interest, but what that money will buy for you actually starts to lose its luster over time. And then add that to tax policy, tax strategy, with the reality that taxes are going to go up at some stage. They're going to have to in order to continue to support the climbing national debt, the interest on the national debt, rising population, and people needing things. Taxes are going to have to go up. So if you're not even staying ahead of inflation and your money is in an account that's been preserved from taxation throughout your accumulation years, and then taxes go up, you're also going to lose a little bit more of the, you know, it's a bigger bite out of the apple, as it were, of how much money you're getting to put in your pocket.
9: You might think of that as tax inflation, right? Oh, the price of gas goes up. The price of taxes or the cost of taxes is likely to go up over time. So, I mean, listen, it's lovely when you look at your account statements and, to Mark's point, hey, you've got $1 million in your 401k and that's this magic number you always wanted to get to. You don't really have $1 million because it's not what you have. It's what you get to keep. It's what you get to spend of that, because every dollar you take out of those accounts, you know, the IRS has their hand out and they're like, oh, no, you took out a dollar. I want my 20 cents. I want my 30 cents. I want my whatever piece of your pie. So think about that tax inflation over time. So risk is a fascinating thing, Mark. I think most people in the psychology and the studies show that we're much more affected by market losses than we are by market gains. If the market goes down 10% or 20% or something significant, you know, people are like really freaked out. Whereas if it goes up 10 or 20%, we're happy, but we don't have the same sort of level of positivity as we do negativity when it goes down. And that often causes people to hold back because they're worried about it. They remember the bad stuff more, like, oh yeah, I remember in 2008 when the market went down and I don't ever want that. I don't ever want to have that feeling again. Consequently, I'll pull way back and I'll have most of my investments and, you know, CDs or cash or bonds. And yeah, that's fine for a part of your money, but sort of, you know, try to get out. We have to try to get out of our own heads a little bit to make sure that we've got money invested appropriately in different buckets, as it were, to accomplish our long-term financial goals.
10: Yeah, listen, to be clear, this isn't an argument to, you know, being reckless in investing and being, you know, really, really aggressive in your investing. It's about having a healthy, well-diversified portfolio for what it is that you need the money for. To us, and I say this at the live events, you do the same thing every time we give a live event. The one thing that kind of hinge around how you should invest your portfolio is when. When am I going to need to use this money? And then how much of this money am I going to need to use on an ongoing basis? That type of mentality, that type of thought process is how you should build out your portfolio. It is something that we dive deeper into at our live events. If you haven't had a chance to come to one, or even if you've come to one, but you weren't quite ready, it wasn't the right time for you, come out again, because the rules have changed. What we talk about has changed, but the general philosophy hasn't changed. People don't want to worry about running out of money in retirement. And running out of money, as we're saying on today's show, can mean two different things. It can mean running literally out of money, but also it can mean running out of purchasing power, your ability to buy the things that you want. The next events we have are coming up this week, September 29th and October 1st. That's the Tuesday, the 29th, Thursday, October 1st, up at the Capitol Grill in Dedham. Awesome restaurant. They do a really, really good job. Nice little room they have on the side as you come in. And we'll speak for about the entire thing is about an hour, right?
9: Three hours?
10: Not 3 hours, about an hour. And speak about what we're talking about today, also tax diversification, building out legacy plans, having an intentional, you know, kind of roadmap for while you're living in retirement and then after you're gone as well. The number to register for those events is 781-725-5557. That's 781-725-5557. Or you can text the word RSVP to that same number to get your spot inside on those events. I think they're a great opportunity to get kind of a overview on things that you should be doing. So please come out and join us.
9: Mark, let's take a quick break. When we come back, let's talk about how to course correct without overreacting, right? Hey, maybe my asset allocation isn't optimal. What can I do about it? Folks, stick around. We'll be back in just a minute.
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10: Welcome back, everyone. This is Mark and Damon here from South Shore Retirement Services. Hope everyone's enjoying their weekend. Hope everyone has done okay with this storm. I know we were just talking about it on the break. You had said, well, what are you doing with your boat? And we pulled it for a couple of days just because I didn't want the banging.
9: Scraping
10: of the,
9: on
10: yeah,
9: there.
10: Yeah. So it's something that you're like reluctant to do because it's an undertaking to pull it. And then you're wondering, is the weather going to be bad or not? But I think just in the interests of caution, it's best to pull it out. Of course, you said, no, you're just leaving yours in.
9: I don't know how to take it out myself. So I'd have to arrange for the marina to do it. And then it's like, once it comes out, I think at this time of year, it's not going back in. And I have this sort of eternal boat optimism that even as it gets into October, I'll find that one weekend day where it's not raining and cold. I don't know what it is. Like Murphy's Law, it's beautiful all week. And then as soon as the weekend comes, boom, it rains. And it's like, you can't go out in the boat. But that's the way it goes sometimes, you know. That's the way it goes in the fall here in New England. Where
10: just trying to be cautious. That's all.
9: Just trying to be cautious. You know. Yeah, I just want to go out on the boat one more time before the end of the season. But we'll see if I get out there.
10: Yeah. Listen, we're talking today about, you know, I go off at the caution of pulling the boat out for a few days just because of the weather. But being overly cautious, right? Being too conservative as you get ready to go into a time in life where you're going to start to use your money. So if you realize that you might be too conservative, you might have sidelined too much of the money, and really you're looking at it to say, maybe I need to build a strategy in order to get this money back and deployed correctly. And one of the approaches is what they call dollar cost averaging back into the market. And effectively, dollar cost averaging is just slowly over time putting money back in and getting it working and reinvested again. It's very typical and people really understand it while they're accumulating money in the first place, right? You get paid every couple of weeks, you put money into the market, you put the same dollars in, but depending on where the market is, it's buying more units of whatever you're investing in. But the approach when people have sidelined money, it's really difficult to have a conversation with someone who's been sitting in money market or treasuries or bonds for the last 5 years. And you're like, let's put all the money back in, all the money that should be in the market right. back in the market. That's not realistic to do that. People need to feel at ease pushing that money in over time. And we're conscious of that, but you really get better value from it that way.
9: Right. And also we use this example at our live events talking about investment buckets, right? Having a conservative bucket. That's money that you're going to be spending more in the short term. And that should be the more boring stuff, the cash, the CDs, the treasury bonds, something where you'll get a little return, but without a lot of volatility. And then you've got a more moderate investment bucket, things where you're trying to beat out CDs and money markets. You're taking a little bit more risk, but you're still not, you know, risking the farm. And as you spend into the conservative bucket over time, you're, you know, scraping dollars out of that moderate to put back into conservative to keep the cash flow. And then you've got this third bucket that's the more aggressive bucket. And listen, if the market goes down, it doesn't mean all your investments are bad. You know, don't throw the proverbial baby out with the bathwater. And because you're not spending from that aggressive bucket for possibly 10 plus years, you can ride out the volatility. You don't have to like it, but you don't have to panic because you know where your income is coming from. The sort of dollars I need now, conservative bucket. The dollars I don't need for 10 plus years, that's the more aggressive bucket. And then something in the middle, right? That's the idea around, in a simple sort of mental framework, Mark, how we approach investing for our clients.
10: Yeah, it's interesting because when you start talking to people about the bucketing system, they've all done it themselves to a certain degree while they're accumulating, right? When you're working, your checking account is today money. Maybe you're saving for your kids' college education. That's 10 years out money. And then you're also saving in your 401k. That's retirement money. So you're kind of building out your buckets. And if you think about how you invest that money, checking you don't. College education, you invest and it gets more conservative as you're using it. And then retirement money is kind of, you know, depending on your timeline, might be more aggressively invested. So using that theory when you go into retirement and structuring your investments in that fashion gives you the best opportunity to get as much value as you can from your money without impacting your day-to-day living expenses. Let's go to break. When we come back, I want to talk about a couple more mistakes that we see all the time when it comes to being overly conservative as you go and get ready to start using the money. This is Mark and Damon. We'll be back right after this short message.
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9: Welcome back, folks. 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Today we're talking about the risk of playing it too safe in retirement, of not having a proper investment plan. There's always bad news out there, Mark. And I don't want to be too cynical, but you're Irish and you often say,

0: into on a regular basis as they're describing to us before they become clients? You know, hey, tell us a little bit about your investing experience. What have you been doing? What are you going through? So Mark, let's talk about what those are, how they impact people, and then how people might approach remedying those.
1: Yeah, well, like the first one is taking a lump sum payout from a 401k at retirement instead of structuring the distributions for what you actually need the money for. I mean, it's an understandable impulse. You've worked really hard and there's a pull to use the money for something big right away. And you're thinking, all right, I've moved into retirement. Now I need this money. Let me get it out of the market so it's no longer invested, because then I can kind of look at it as, now this is my retirement piggy bank. But look, a lump sum means that the money stops growing and compounding for you. And if it's coming from, say, a traditional 401k, the whole withdrawal would be taxed. And realistically, you don't see a huge amount of people saying, I'm just going to cash out. But they do roll money out, roll it out, sideline it, you know, put it into an investment. And they find, you know, some broker, advisor, insurance agent that, like, this is the single greatest strategy. This is what you should be doing. And to us, I think we would look at more, what is the purpose of the money? What is the outcome that this money is to support or help you achieve, and work backwards, almost like reverse engineering into it. So to completely sideline all your money doesn't necessarily make sense, because if you retire on a Friday, and on Monday, you need to access 100% of the money that you saved over the last 20 or 30 years, I'm really sorry to tell you, you just didn't save enough money, right? Because if you think about it, whatever you've accumulated over 20 or 30 years, you want it to last you the rest of your life. And I've never really had a conversation with someone where they're like, build my retirement plan out for 7 years. That's it. I only need it to last me 7 years. People expect to live well beyond life expectancy. So they want their money to be there longer than they are, so they can continuously do the stuff that they want to do.
0: Right. We call that longevity risk, right? It's the risk that you will live longer than your money does. And if you're not invested appropriately, if you don't at least have some money in the growth engine part of your investment plan, you know, then longevity might win out. And I don't think that's a situation any of us want to be in. Mark, the second risk, which is really kind of a different one because it doesn't strictly relate to
1: this
0: how
1: one,
0: you're
1: this
0: invested.
1: This one hits home a little bit
0: it
1: for
0: does,
1: both of us.
0: As right? parents and anyone who has kids will can relate to this, but there is a danger in over-supporting your adult children financially. We see it all the time, you know, especially on the South Shore where we happen to live. Home prices are just crazy, crazy, crazy. And the pain, I can just see it. You know, mom and dad want to help 35-year-old Johnny or Jane buy their first house. And they're like, okay, I'll take this big chunk out of my 401k, pay some taxes, and give them this money to help them do that. And listen, we have many clients that can afford to do that, but you just want to be very careful about how are you supporting your adult children? Are you paying some kind of regular monthly income
1: the
0: to help support
1: bill
0: them?
1: One
0: right,
1: is
0: the cell
1: big
0: phone.
1: One.
0: I mean, probably not a big deal if the cell phone, but again, the under the heading of little things add up to big things, you know, just make sure you're not sacrificing your own retirement at the expense of helping your kids, because let's face it, any of us who are parents, we want to help our kids. We don't want to see them struggling. We want to give them a leg up. We want to give them all the opportunities we can. But once that money goes, it's never coming back, right? I could count on one hand the number of times kids have repaid their parents for any kind of quote unquote loan. Oh, I'm going to loan them the down payment. I usually say, let's not even say it's a loan, because the chances that they repay you are basically zero. And you're just setting yourself up for sort of like this conflict of, I can't pay you back now. It's like, oh no, it's okay. You don't have to pay me back now. But right. Just if you can afford to give it as a gift, do that, but don't jeopardize your own retirement to help Johnny and Jane, so to speak.
1: Yeah. We're not saying cut them off, but there's a real difference.
0: It's tempting.
1: But there's a real difference between like a one-time gift for something specific, like a down payment for a house or a wedding or something like that, as opposed to an open-ended ongoing support that has no real like timeline
0: or boundaries.
1: Yeah, that can kind of derail a retirement. But here's the thing. How do you know if either one of those things is going to have a negative impact or a material impact on your overall ability to do the stuff that you want to do in retirement? And it comes with planning. having a proper financial plan, having a team around you, not having yes people who are always just going to agree with every single thing that you do, because they don't want to upset you as a client. They don't want to lose.

0: use you as a client, having an actual relationship with an advisor who can say, listen, let's model out what you're talking about. Let's see how it's going to impact the overall plan that you have. Maybe we need to make some tweaks and adjustments to how the money's invested if you're going to give Johnny or Susan $50,000 for a down payment on a house, and map it out. And if it's going to have a material impact on you, having an open, honest conversation with the people that are helping you with your money, because if they're not giving you the real picture, then they're not really helping you, in my opinion. So having those conversations, building yourself a team that is helping you see blind spots that you might not be seeing, covering issues and areas that might be coming up throughout life, because life doesn't just happen in a linear way, much like the market doesn't just grow in a straight line up or a straight line down. Stuff happens during life, and you want the ability to be able to pivot, but you also want to be able to simulate and see, how is that going to affect me before I actually even make the decision?
1: Right. And we'll literally put line item expenses for kids into our financial planning software to build that out. Hey, my daughter's getting married. She just got engaged. Wedding's going to be next year. I'm thinking $25,000 I want to contribute. Just as an example, we can put that into our financial model, rerun the numbers and say, hey, yeah, listen, that has no material impact on your plan. Or, geez, you know, 25 is really pushing it a little bit. Do you think you could do 15,000 instead, right? We understand it's not our money and clients will do what they're going to do. But to your point, Mark, we're not just going to be like, oh, yeah, yeah, you can do that. Yeah, yeah, yeah, no problem. Yeah, it can't be that we're yes men. It has to be, let's run the plan. Let's look at it. And if it works, awesome. We'll be just as excited as you are. If it doesn't, let's figure out what we can do instead. It's not binary, yes, no. It's okay, how do we make this work in the best way possible?
0: Let's take a break. When we come back, I want to talk about, unless you have a crystal ball, you might not need to listen to the next segment, but most people don't have a crystal ball. How do you build a plan that doesn't depend on perfect timing in the market? So please stick with us. We'll be right back after this break.
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1: Welcome back. 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Today we're talking about the risk of not having a proper investment plan, right? Generally, we see a lot of playing it too safe, although, Mark, we also see some maybe playing it a little too loose and fast. You know, I'm rolling into retirement and I've got 99% of my investments in the tech sector. Okay, great. You've done incredibly well, but maybe it's time to rethink either one of those extremes. We've got a couple live events coming up, or a whole bunch of live events coming up, as we always do this week, Tuesday, September 29th, Thursday, October 1st. We're at the Capitol Grill in Dedham, mid-October, which is Tuesday the 13th. Thursday the 15th, we're back at Tosca and Hingham. All start times at 6:30 p.m. We'll be talking about investments and taxes and retirement planning. Mark, sometimes people just aren't able to come to live events, or you know, they don't want to go out at night and they just want to come into our office. If that's the case, give us a call, 781-725-5557, or visit our website, retiresouthshore.com, and just set up a time to come in and meet with us. 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An introductory call. You can find all of our live events on our website or by calling the office. You can come into the office. There's many ways to connect with us, Mark. And I think just get a second opinion. You know, these issues we talk about are, we think, hugely important and broad enough that they're impacting most people that we see. Maybe you've got an advisor, maybe you have a plan. Most people have some idea of what they want to do, but I can't tell you how invaluable that second set of eyes can be on what you're doing. Try to identify maybe a couple areas where you do need some help or you have some blind spots, and then you can decide what, if anything, you want to do with that information that we share.
0: Yeah, listen, over the course of my career, which is almost 30 years working with people who are going into retirement, to say to someone, don't be emotionally attached to your money is not a smart thing as an advisor, in my opinion, to say, because how could you not be emotionally attached to your money? But if you notice, we're talking about, you know, being too conservative or doing things that are going to have a, you know, a detrimental impact to the outcome of your overall retirement. Notice a common trend here. The mistakes that we talked about, they're emotional decisions that people are making in the moment, right? Whether it's, you know, fear of someone, you know, losing a lot of money in the market, or somebody completely sidelining all of their money, or somebody being, you know, kind of pulling on the heartstrings and giving to adult children to the detriment of their own financial kind of journey and happiness. None of those emotions are necessarily wrong to feel. It's just that you shouldn't make them on the fly, right? To your point of having an actual plan, having a strategy, having a roadmap or a blueprint as to, this is what I'm planning to do. I've built my portfolio in such a way that it's going to be able to support that. If something changes in my world, can the portfolio still support it? Does my plan still work? That takes adjustments. It takes constant studying of the plan. And that's really the kind of the benefit of overall retirement planning, as opposed to just winging it, right?
1: Right. And I think maybe another way to say it, Mark, is
0: probably a much better way.
1: No, not at all. I think if your retirement success relies on you timing the market perfectly, or in some way, you probably haven't saved enough money. Something has gone wrong, right? It shouldn't have to be that you know exactly when to buy because, oh, the market's gone up and I got it all, and exactly when to sell. Oh, the market. Nobody knows how to time the market in that way, right? Even the so-called, you know, smart money on Wall Street or whatever you want to call it, they're wrong a lot of the time too, right? But having a plan, you don't have to be right every time in terms of timing. You just have to have a plan that knows the market will go down. That's okay. You know where you're spending
0: from. That kind of takes the emotion, not out of your retirement, not out of your life. It just takes the emotion out of the moment. Out of the moment when something happens. Like last week, the Fed raising interest rates, which, you know, people were kind of pushing that was going to happen, but nobody really truly knew. In fact, the Fed didn't even know until they voted in the room what they were going to do. But so many people were talking about it, worrying about it, asking questions around it. Then it happened and they're like, well, how does this affect my overall plan? And you're like, well, it's very little impact on what you'll do now. Maybe we'll adjust. Maybe we'll make some changes. I mean, quite honestly, we were talking about it at an advisory meeting here in the office last Monday. You know, this is the highest interest rate environment in about 19 years. So if you're really hell bent on, I don't want to be taking these, you know, swings in the market. I don't want to do that. And I feel like I have enough money, but I'd like to get good value out of this kind of make hay while the sun shines. Well, maybe it's time to start looking at some of these longer term fixed rates, because I don't know if the Fed will continue to raise them. I don't know if it'll go down, but I do know that these rates haven't been this high since 2007. So it is something to think about.
1: Yeah, I don't think we're suggesting that taking more risk is good and not taking risk is bad. It's really just getting a balance between the right asset classes and just trying to be right enough of the time that you can do the things you want to do, Mark, because fear does a lot of it, has a very distorting quality, right? What people who save, if they're afraid, what they will do is they will underspend in retirement, right? That doesn't mean they're necessarily going to run out of money. In fact, savers will never run out of money because they'll just cut back and they'll cut back until they feel okay about it. But that's a shame. You worked for 35 or 40 years not to do that trip in Italy, not to do the river cruise, you know, down the Croatian coast, not to help your kids with the wedding, the helm, help your grandkids with college, right? Not doing those things because you're afraid when you could have done them. To me, Mark, that's the biggest retirement tragedy of all, is just robbing yourself of the joy of retirement because you don't have a plan and you're afraid and you're worried and you're emotional. Of course you are, right? It's your money.
0: If you're married or you have a life partner, maybe do it together, right? Talk about these things together. Some of the hardest conversations are kind of most eye-opening conversations that I've had here in the office in Hingham. Couples that one person is hyper-conservative going into retirement and the other person isn't. And two things are happening there. The first one is one person is feeling uneasy with how the other person is investing their money, and maybe they're not talking about it directly. So it opens up that conversation. But the other big part of it is one person's money is not working at all. The other person's money is working so hard that it's got this roller coaster ride. They're maybe achieving the return that they want, but the idea would be, will they make the money that's working too hard work a little less hard, and the money that's not working at all, kick it, get it out of bed and make it work a little bit to achieve the same goal, but have less of a roller coaster to get there at the end. Let's take a break. When we come back, kind of want to wrap up, because I want people to kind of know it's not too late to start to potentially correct your course. Because if you think about retirement, it is going to be a long period of time. So you have time to make those adjustments. Please stick with us. We'll be right back to wrap up after this break.
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1: We're back for the final segment to close out today's show. And Mark, here's the message we hope to leave with people, or they can take away from it. You know, whether you've already gotten too conservative, or maybe you took too much risk, or maybe you made one of these other mistakes, you gave too much money to your kids, whatever it is, nothing is permanent in that sense, right? None of it is some kind of verdict like, oh, you messed up your retirement and you never should have done that, right? We're not in the business of judging people. We're in the business of helping people. Small, steady adjustments and corrections have a huge impact to helping people get on and stay on course. It doesn't have to be, you know, everything can be fixed in a minute. You know, if you haven't gone to the gym for 20 years, you're not going in that gym and hitting your one rep max bench press. It is just not going to happen. It's getting in there, being consistent, sort of doing the basics, doing the right thing. And eventually you'll get into physical shape in the case of a gym, or in this case, getting yourself back on financial track, right? There's rarely some challenge someone hasn't had or a mistake they've made in the past where we can't say, okay, fine, what's done is done. Let's do this, this, and that. Tweak this, tweak that, and get them back on course and get that roadmap back going for them.
0: Yeah, listen, you know, we're fully aware that lots of people think of getting to retirement as the end game, right? It's like climbing a mountain. You get to the top of the mountain, you're like, I did it. Well, if you're climbing a mountain, you get to the top, you have to come back down.
1: Hopefully.
0: Right? You have to get back down to base camp. And getting to retirement is the end of one stage of life, but it's the beginning of another stage of life. And when you get to retirement, it doesn't mean that your money should stop working entirely because it did its purpose of got you to retirement. It means your money now needs to be looked at in a different way, potentially, to say, all right, now I need to start getting into proper spending patterns. Now I need to look and build out my spending plan. I much prefer the words or the phrase spending plan than budget, but look at what my spending plan is going to be in retirement and how do I best build my portfolio in order to be able to A, do the things I have to do, B, do the things I'd like to do, and C, potentially be able to do the things that I'd love to be able to do. That takes planning, that takes a team, that takes advisors and people that work with folks just like that on a daily basis. So if you're at that stage in life, if you're thinking about retirement or you're thinking about what's going on with the Fed, what's going on with interest rates, the market, what should I do? We'd love to give you a second opinion. Picking up the phone, calling 781-725-5557 is the first step to looking at what you're doing. Is it the way you should be doing it? Is there small tweaks and adjustments that could improve your situation, give you more time, give you more flexibility, give you more money to do the stuff that you want to do? And I hope you take that opportunity. Again, the number is 781-725-5557. Thank you so much for tuning in. We hope you enjoy the rest of the weekend. If you've got a boat in the water, hopefully it's okay by the end of the weekend. We will talk to you again, same time, same place next week. Take care.
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14: 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Insurance guarantees are backed by the financial strength and claims paying abilities of the issuing carrier. A Roth conversion is a taxable event and may have several tax-related consequences. Be sure to consult with a qualified tax advisor before making any decisions about your IRA. Please remember that converting an employer plan account to a Roth IRA is a taxable event. Increased taxable income from the Roth IRA conversion may have several consequences. Be sure to consult with a qualified tax advisor before making any decisions regarding your IRA. 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Our firm is not affiliated with or endorsed by the U.S. government or any governmental agency. The information and opinions contained herein provided by third parties have been obtained from sources believed to be reliable, but accuracy and completeness cannot be guaranteed by Rolette and Associates, LLC DBA, South Shore Retirement Services. 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
23: A nor'easter is lashing the East Coast with heavy rain, strong winds, and flooding. We get details from Lisa Taylor.
24: Hundreds of flights have been canceled as flooded roads make driving treacherous and winds in the region gust over 50 miles an hour. More from meteorologist Bill Cairns.
25: Areas like Long Island, 50 to 60 mile per hour gust. The Jersey Shore, same for you, up to 55. Areas in southern Mass could get up to 60. And because of these higher winds and the heavy rain, the power outage map is getting worse.
24: Surf City, New Jersey is reporting over 2 feet of water in low-lying areas near the shoreline.
23: And PowerOutage.com says over 100,000 customers from Pennsylvania to Rhode Island have lost service already today due to the storm. President Trump is in Tennessee watching a college football game between the Volunteers and the Texas Longhorns. Before departing for Knoxville, Trump spoke to reporters outside the White House. He touched on a variety of topics, including the Iran war. Trump says he is rejecting Iran's offer to make a deal to reopen the Strait of Hormuz to commercial shipping. He said he would like to make a deal, but called Iran's terms unacceptable. CNN was not on hand to offer pool coverage of the event after the White House said the news outlet would not travel with the president this weekend. Pope Leo XIV celebrated an open-air mass for hundreds of thousands today in Paris.
26: Seeing you gathered here, my brothers and sisters, heirs to France's long and beautiful history of faith, I say to you, Drink from the source. It is the pierced heart of Jesus.
23: The 71-year-old Pope led believers in a mass at Place de la Concorde, where a giant white canopy had been erected to serve as a makeshift altar. The Vatican said some 700,000 people were in attendance. The city center was sealed off for the service, with helicopters circling overhead and snipers positioned on rooftops. Pope Leo XIV is on a four-day trip to France. It's the first papal visit to France in almost two decades. I'm Lisa Carton.
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28: Welcome into The Legal Exchange with Todd Lutsky. I'm Susan Powers, a financial advisor with the Armstrong Advisory Group, and I'm joined by Todd Lutsky, a partner with the law firm of Cushing & Dolan with a master's in taxation. Welcome, Todd. How are you today?
29: Never better. And you?
28: I'm great, thank you. What do you have for us this week?
29: A couple of good cases, actually. One, you know, how do you treat jointly held property if it's held for convenience only? And what are the ramifications of this? So it's an interesting situation where this family had two daughters, and she actually created this particular language and then created a trust. And it just didn't work out exactly the way you would think with these fidelity accounts that she had, these investment accounts. So again, be very careful when you're defining who you want to get what, and actually define them so that can happen. And that's really what we're going to learn from here. It's literally a lot about drafting, but it's an interesting fact pattern. I think you'll enjoy that one. The next one, and by the way, that's in Illinois. So we're in an Illinois appellate court case there. Then we head over to Mississippi. And this is an interesting one for a child born out of wedlock. So there is a wrongful death situation, married 48 years, two kids. All of a sudden, when they file the wrongful death claim, someone files a claim saying, oh, no, there's this kid that you don't know about.
28: Wah, wah, wah.
29: And does this child now become a beneficiary? And this is of the father, the child of the father, become a beneficiary for this wrongful death claim in the estate because they are really a child. Never mind the fact that there was 48 years of marriage and no estate planning, not even a will. Come on. I mean, what's going on here, folks? Right. Anyways, folks, that's the kind of stuff that does happen when we don't plan. I'm going to go through those examples. However, not only is it important to define your beneficiaries and or, as we said, make sure you figure out how you own your assets, like jointly held accounts versus putting things in trust. Well, when you're doing your planning, you need to think about an IRA because that's the most complicated asset to fit into your estate plan. It has income tax ramifications. It has estate tax ramifications. And if you're in a situation where you're trying to protect it from the nursing home, it has nursing home implications. How do you protect it, right? How do you deal with it? Get this guide, folks. Naming your estate an IRA beneficiary. 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Illinois, shall we head there? How to treat jointly held. So we have Elaine. She has two daughters, Marcia and Michelle. 2018, Elaine executes a will that had provisions in it for jointly held accounts, stating that any account with only Elaine's funds held in it in a joint account situation are held for convenience purposes only and were to be distributed as part of her residuary estate.
0: So any account, not just bank accounts, investment accounts and...
29: Any account that's jointly held with her assets only. That means it's not treated as joint. It's going to go through the will. It's not going to avoid probate, just so you know what that means, folks. Okay. Well, in 2019, Elaine also then executed a revocable trust. Remember, 2018, she did the will.
0: Yep.
29: 2019, she does a revocable trust that also has that similar provision regarding jointly held accounts in it, convenience only. Elaine had a jointly held Fidelity account with all her money in it. So this is one that would apply. Well, in 2020, Elaine died. And Marcia was appointed PR. And during the inventory she filled out, it did not include any of the Fidelity accounts, which is not true.
0: Right.
29: Because if it was a jointly held account, it would normally avoid probate, but it won't this time because of that language. Well, the trustee of Elaine's trust filed a complaint alleging that Elaine's intent was to distribute the Fidelity account and one property to Michelle, the other daughter, who was in fact the sole beneficiary of the revocable trust. So remember, this asset could end up in that trust with a pour over will.
0: Yeah.
29: Although we'll get to that, see if that actually happens. Okay. Well, Marcia, of course, isn't happy with that. So she objects, moving to dismiss that allegation that Michelle filed because Michelle was a necessary party to the action and wasn't named. Yeah, well, the district court denied Marcia's motion and said, listen, a trustee has a right to file or bring an action on behalf of the trust without joining the person for whose benefit the action was brought.
0: Right. They're in charge of the trust.
29: So go away, Marcia. Seems like Michelle's going to get these assets. Okay. What do we learn from this? Well, we need to figure out what convenience language means and why we use it. Over at Cushing and Dolan, we do this all the time. We have language that says, you know, the goal of such language is to prevent, meaning any jointly held account is treated as disregarded for jointly held purposes. It's convenience only. Put it in the probate estate.
0: Okay.
29: Fine. So that's where it would go, which then it would be governed by the will. And so this language is designed to prevent accidentally disinheriting a child, right? Mm-hmm. Think about it, right? If, for example, you have one child who lives close by and you want that child to help with all the bills, et cetera, well, this would allow you to do that. Mm-hmm. But if you die with the joint account without that convenience language, then that account will avoid probate, good, mm-hmm. and it will go all to the surviving joint owner. Well, if you have three kids that otherwise should have inherited, they're out.
0: Right.
29: So you accidentally disinherited those three kids. Well, the language we put in would cause the asset to be, or this language even in this case, would cause the asset to be a probate asset, ignoring the joint language and allowing the will to address where it goes, mm-hmm. which is what was the design here. Now, if it was a pour over will, if that's in place, then the will would put all the assets into the trust. Interestingly enough, Michelle was the sole beneficiary of the assets in the trust, which seemingly was the intent of mom mm-hmm. in this case. So if there was a pour over will in place, the assets then would go into the trust, and then the terms of the trust would direct, you know, where they go. Now, interesting here, the trust was created after the will.
0: Right.
29: So I'm not sure you can have an effective pour over will into a trust that doesn't exist when the will is created.
0: And it doesn't.
29: It existed later.
0: Speak to it.
29: But I don't know that you can do that.
0: Right.
29: Right. Even though the will doesn't technically exist until you die. And on the date of death, mm-hmm. the trust did exist. But I don't think you can draft a will pouring into a trust that doesn't exist.
0: Right.
29: So I think they're going to have a problem, you know, with that in and of itself. In any event, I do think the assets ultimately will find their way either to the will. Now, if the will doesn't work and doesn't pour it into the trust, then it may not go equally. I mean, mm-hmm. it may not go all to Michelle. But if it gets into the will and the will says equally to all kids, well, then Marcia might be able to get something. Mm-hmm. So it's going to be a function of that.
0: What a nightmare. It should have just been in her trust.
29: Unbelievable. In any case, folks, a no contest clause should have also been added here. You don't want to forget that. If you're potentially treating people unequally, put the no contest clause in here. They didn't address it. I'm just throwing it out there. Folks, call and get the guide. It's the end of the month. Do your planning. 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
28: Welcome back into The Legal Exchange with Todd Lutsky. I'm Susan Powers, a financial advisor with the Armstrong Advisory Group, and I'm joined by Todd Lutsky, a partner with the law firm of Cushing & Dolan with a master's in taxation. Where are we headed now, Todd?
29: Mississippi. We have an appellate court case down there to deal with children born out of wedlock. Happens. Oftentimes, the mother knows because they were there for the birth, but sometimes
0: The father may not know.
29: Mm-hmm. So in this case, we've got a situation where Dr. Larry Gibson died at age 71 after being struck by a logging truck. Oof. Janet, his wife of 48 years, long time, good fact to keep in the back of your mind. They had two kids. She immediately files for an appointment as administrator. Ruh-roh, what does that mean? They didn't even have a will. Wow. Okay. And she also wanted to be the administrator and to bring a wrongful death action, mm-hmm. which makes sense, right?
0: Sure.
29: And the court, of course, granted both petitions. Mm-hmm. She's now the administrator, and you can go forward with the wrongful death action. Janet then files an affidavit attesting to the fact that she diligently searched for anyone who would have a claim against the estate and went out of her way also to file a publication mm-hmm. in the local newspaper telling everybody that so-and-so died and file your claim against the estate. Well, 6 months later, which is kind of late in this case. Remember, this is state by state, folks. Mm-hmm. Every state is different in terms of deadlines to file a claim. 6 months later, Naomi files a petition for her minor child, MV, we'll call him, who was six at the time, for determination of heirship, alleging MV is Larry's son.
0: Oh. The good doctor is not the good doctor after all.
29: Well, Janet denies any knowledge of MV, probably true, or that Larry had any other heirs, period. They're married 48 years. It's kind of hard to keep that a secret, but we'll see. No action was taken on Naomi's petition for over a year. Janet then filed a petition to determine Larry's heirs and to dismiss Naomi's petition, arguing that it was time barred. Well, 1 year after that, Naomi's files to exhume the body and determine the DNA in paternity. Mm. The court, after a lengthy hearing, determined that any wrongful death beneficiaries... wrongful death beneficiaries were Janet and her two daughters. No evidence Janet ever knew about MV mm-hmm. or intended to commit fraud by concealing it. Never came up. Naomi, on the other hand, had knowledge of Larry's death and did not seek paternity within 90 days of the publication.
0: Right.
29: Sorry, Naomi, you're time barred. And MV, you're out of luck. Mm. Not an heir. In the estate. Probably the right decision. Mm-hmm. But would have been interesting had she filed timely and we would have been able to see whether or not he was an heir.
0: Yep.
29: Although you'll see some of the language that we use at Cushing & Dolan to kind of prevent this from happening. Again, it's all about drafting. It's all about planning, folks, making sure you use the right words to cover what you want to have happen. And when you're doing your planning, it's not only about planning, but it's about funding your trust and learning how to handle assets that are unique to your situation. And most people have an IRA. And IRAs are complicated. So learn how to deal with them from an income tax standpoint. Leaving it to the spouse might not shelter it for estate tax purposes. Maybe there's a better way to do that. And of course, leaving it to each other does not ever protect it from the cost of long-term care because it remains in one of your names at risk. You want to prevent that from happening? You can learn how to name the estate the beneficiary coupled with a testamentary trust, and you can have it sheltered for estate taxes and immediately protected from the cost of long-term care upon the death of the participant, of course, provided they were 73 or had reached their required beginning date by that time. Folks, lots of information to get and understand how it works. It's the end of the month. It's the last chance to get the guide. 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And you can also go to Cushing Dolan PC Instagram page for more. What could we learn here?
0: Lots to be learned here.
29: Whoa. So let's take it slow. So when you're drafting, you got to define kids, stepkids, adopted kids, afterborn, mm-hmm. out of marriage. I mean, all these issues come up, right? So we have language built into the trusts that state, if you're adopted, you are a child or issue of the donor. Okay. Remember, we don't use kids' names. We use words like descendant, child, issue. Mm-hmm. These are legal terms of art that catch a child, a grandchild, a great-grandchild, a great-great-grandchild. I mean, that's what that means. Well, in that definition would be an adopted child because we define it. Okay. So this language helps us understand how and why stepkids are out.
0: Unless they include them specifically, right?
29: Yeah. So for second marriages, folks, if you're listening and you want to include in your estate children of your second marriage, they must be listed in the definition section specifically defining them as a child or they're out.
0: Okay.
29: So we do have language in our thing that says, you know, with regard to child, children, and issue and similar words, it shall specifically include, and we list the names. Mm-hmm. If you don't do that, they will not be captured.
0: They're out.
29: In the term of art known as issue, child, children. They will not be captured in there.
0: Okay.
29: And they would be out. Okay, well, we also have language that states a child born out of wedlock. Separate paragraph. A child born out of wedlock, like in the case here, is deemed to be the child of the mother only unless they marry each other or there is a voluntary paternity action. Seemed to me that this language would have been very helpful to have in this case.
0: Yeah.
29: If you have that in this case, it would seem to me that the initial coverage or the initial protection would be Larry is a man. Therefore, this child born out of wedlock is already deemed not to be his kid. It starts out that way because of the language we have in our document.
0: Unless he wanted to include him.
29: Unless he married.
0: Or wanted to include him.
29: Well, there's three things. Either A, marry.
0: Yeah.
29: B, say, I want a voluntary paternity.
0: Mm-hmm.
29: Or C, if you acknowledge the child, then there's no issue, right?
0: Right.
29: And you can say, I actually know of MV and I want to take care of MV and I define MV as a child in my estate, then that would be fine too.
0: But don't tell my wife until I'm dead.
29: I know. This is really complicated.
0: Come on, man. 48 years, you're married.
29: Complicated situation. And it said the MV was 6.
0: I know.
29: At the time of his death. So I'm starting to wonder. He must have been pretty
0: 65.
29: Old. Yeah. So these are kind of things that happen, folks. But again, good drafting, good language helps prevent these things from happening and protect you. Now,
0: having a plan. Just have a plan.
29: Yeah, and that was my next point, Susan. I think you're spot on here. It's strange here. I said you're married 48 years and you,
4: you never did an estate plan, not even a will.
0: Right.
4: I'm like, or if, you know, if you did, you're listed as administrator, so there was no will. That's what I have to assume. But at least if you did a plan, you could have avoided probate. You could have reduced estate taxes, of course. Remember, those are all important things that we want to do. You know, but also you could make sure that you define who you want to get your stuff. And most importantly,
0: who you don't.
4: Mm-hmm. So, I mean, if you knew he was around, rather than acknowledge him in, you could have acknowledged him to be out, right? Disinherit. That's okay, too.
0: Yeah, because you don't need to leave things to all children.
4: No, you don't.
0: Whoever you want.
4: And then, of course, if you disinherited, you put in, you know, you put the no contest language in. And so all that needs to be done. Folks, just do your planning. 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
17: here. 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Once again, here's Todd Lutsky and Susan Powers.
0: Welcome back, Todd. We have a few questions from listeners. First question comes from Tony in Rockland, Mass., and Tony writes, years ago, I created a nominee realty trust listing one of my children as the trustee

0: not realizing, and I know you didn't realize, that you gave away your house.
1: Right.
0: Folks, that's how nominee realty trusts work. You'll see the name. If you're ever wondering, well, how do I know if I have one? It actually says that. The name of the trust would be like the, you know, 250 School Street Nominee Realty Trust, mm-hmm. something like that.
1: Yeah.
0: It'll have the property address on it. If you have one of these, please go look at the schedule of beneficiaries, because they're attached.
1: Mm-hmm.
0: Well, they're usually lost, but right. hopefully they're attached. And if you see the kids' names there, you're in this case with Tony. You gave away your house. You might not notice it or realize it, but if any one of your kids get divorced, you're going to know because the divorce attorney is going to say, oh, you guys own this home, or you have an interest in this home.
1: Because you see beneficiaries, you think this is what happens when I'm dead.
0: Right. The difference is, and the reason you say that, Susan, is that the difference from this case is in these nominee realty trusts, there's language that says the trustee shall have no power to deal with the trust estate unless directed by the beneficiaries.
1: Mm.
0: Trustees are handcuffed. Owner really is the beneficiary.
1: Yeah.
0: Right? So they control the trust. So they own it. So please don't give it away like this. Now, can you fix it? Well, I mean, if this is the only item you gave away and you have a lot of other assets, maybe you still have some leverage, right?
1: Right.
0: So, you know, you basically, in order to change this, are going to need all the beneficiaries.
1: Including the one you're estranged with or estranged.
0: Right. All the beneficiaries will have to sign something saying we are authorizing and directing the trustee. Remember, the trustee can't act unless directed by the beneficiaries. So you do an authorization and direction of beneficiaries, authorizing the trustee to issue a revised schedule of beneficiaries. Change the schedule of beneficiaries from four people to mom and dad.
1: Okay.
0: Done. No deed work. And that's why the reason people love these.
1: Oh, okay.
0: No deed has to be filed. Nothing needs to change at the. Just make the change of the scheduled beneficiaries. And remember, these are private. Scheduled beneficiaries are not on record at the registry. That would be malpractice. Do not record them. They are private. So now you swap out.
1: So now mom and dad are the beneficiaries. So they're really the owners. So then they can transfer to a trust and
0: exactly.
1: do their stuff right.
0: Once it's back in here, we're going to get rid of this crazy nominee realty trust altogether. You're going to do an authorization and direction of beneficiaries to convey the property out to mom and dad, since they're now the beneficiaries. Then they will convey the property out. And then once they own it, they can take it and put it into their own revocable or irrevocable trust, or in essence, their own estate planning documents.
1: Somewhere not with the kids.
0: Right. And take care of their estate plan a much better way. So Tony, I don't think all hope is lost yet. You're going to have to work with that number four child. But again, if the number four child gets really, you know, kind of persnickety and doesn't want to deal with it, if mom and dad have enough other assets, they can just completely disinherit them from everything else. And
1: right.
0: that might not make them happy either. So you always have that shot. But folks, this is exactly what we deal with when you say, dealing with different assets in the estate. That was real estate. What about your IRA? That's what this guide is about. It's the end of the month. Learn how to make your IRA fit into your estate plan in the most efficient manner possible. This guide will allow you to demonstrate to you how to shelter it from estate taxes, not increase required minimum distributions on the income tax side. And if you couple it with a testamentary trust, you can also protect assets from the nursing home without a five-year waiting period. There's a lot of rules built in here, so I can't get into them all on the air. Get the guide. It's the end of the month. 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And you can always go to Cushing Dolan PC's Instagram page for more.
1: Our last question comes from Jean in Raynham, Mass. And Jean writes, my mother inherited a home on Cape Cod back in the 70s. She's made some improvements, but her cost basis is only around $50,000, and the home is now worth around $600,000. She wants me to have the cottage and wants to add my name to the deed so we can avoid probate when she dies. If she goes into a nursing home, would this mean only half of the property would be protected? Would it be better if she has only my name on the deed instead?
0: Yeah, well, first of all, the last part, we don't want, you know, her name

0: to be on the deed instead, right? So right now, you said that mother inherited the property.
1: Yeah.
0: And so if she inherited the property, the first thing I like about that, I mean, it wasn't given to her before death. Mm-hmm. That's just a big issue that, that you don't even think about in the question. But when I see that mom inherited the property back in the 70s, that's wonderful because at least she got a step up in basis and wasn't dealing with super low costs.
1: But even at that, it's only 50 grand.
0: Yeah, so that's
1: the value
0: true.
1: At the time,
0: but she did make some home improvements, so maybe it's up. And the home is worth 600, so even if she put up 50 into it, you got 100 basis. Mm-hmm. So now she wants to add my name to the deed to avoid probate, which is would work. But I.
1: But do you want to do that?
0: I don't want to do that. And then she wanted to make. She went from bad to worse.
1: Mm-hmm.
0: Or should I just give her the whole house? Is what I'm hearing. Right. So my options are bad or worse.
1: Mm-hmm. And mom wants to. The daughter's concerned about the nursing home as well. Mm. So that doesn't help that either.
0: So a couple of things. First and foremost, let's start with the bad idea, and then we'll get to the worse idea.
1: Yeah.
0: So the bad idea is putting your daughter's name on the deed. Why? One, you've got a completed gift for 50% of the value. There may or may not be a gift tax. You've also lost a half step up in basis.
1: Right, because you give away your cost basis at the same time.
0: Right, so you
1: half
0: have
1: of it.
0: You have that problem. And, of course, you've exposed it to your daughter's creditors, divorces, things mm-hmm. like that. And I don't think your daughter really wants to have her assets exposed to creditors before she needs to have them exposed to creditors. So that's a problem. You, at least if you kept 50%, would be allowed to live there. She wouldn't necessarily be able to kick you out. So that's helpful. Although she could file a petition to partition and force you to either buy her out or sell mm-hmm. the property. Imagine buying her back out for property you gave her to begin with.
1: Mm-hmm.
0: What a horrible situation. So,
1: but the good news is she would avoid probate. That's
0: let's
1: benefit.
0: Get to the good news.
1: Yeah.
0: That's exactly right, Susan. Todd, I've been so negative on this whole thing.
1: Right?
0: Can you imagine?
1: But silver lining here.
0: There is a silver lining because when you die, it would actually avoid probate and it would pass to the surviving joint owner outside of probate.
1: But at what cost?
0: Wow. Horrible, right? There's just nothing good about that. If I give it outright to the child, I've just done what I said on steroids. Now mm-hmm. it's way worse. No control, no right to sell, no any
1: and
0: complete carryover basis.
1: Daughter.
0: Yeah, complete carryover basis. Good news, in 5 years, it'll be protected from the nursing home.
1: Right.
0: There you go. Folks, I'd rather lose my house than do this approach. So if you're thinking of giving away your house to your kids, don't do it. You want to protect it, just put together a trust, and the trust can do all of these things.
1: Yeah.
0: Probate, protection, and most importantly, keep you in control of your assets.
1: Because you still have that 5-year look back, whether you give it to a child or put it in trust.
0: That's right.
1: It's the same.
0: It'll protect it, step up in basis, divorce proof, everything. Folks, that's another. This is just a house. We're going to step back and say, don't forget about the IRA. How do we deal with that? This was tough enough dealing with a house. IRAs are complicated. Learn how to get the most out of your IRA into your estate plan. 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
1: 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Maybe I'll be able to read your question on the air, and hopefully his answer will stop you from becoming one of his next real-life stories. You've been listening to Todd Lutsky, a partner with the law firm of Cushing & Dolan. I'm Susan Powers, a financial advisor with the Armstrong Advisory Group. We'll be back with more after this quick break on The Legal Exchange with Todd Lutsky.
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1: Welcome back into the Legal Exchange with Todd Lutsky. I'm Susan Powers, a financial advisor with the Armstrong Advisory Group, and I'm joined by Todd Lutsky, a partner with the law firm of Cushing & Dolan with a master's in taxation. Todd, it's the end of the month. This month we're talking about testamentary trust. So I want to kind of do, the lightning round of testamentary trust. So who should actually consider using a testamentary trust, and what is it?
0: Yeah, so these are very different than the trust we always talk about. So let's, like, we just talked about one earlier, Susan, called a nominee realty trust. Well, yes, that's a trust, but it's different. Mm-hmm. We talk about living, revocable trusts and Medicaid trusts. Very different.
1: Yeah.
0: Well, this is a testamentary trust. It's also its own entity. It's different. So your question specifically, who should use them? Only would do this if you're married.
1: Okay.
0: So I think that's step one.
1: Married couple.
0: Single people really don't need these testamentary trusts.
1: Okay.
0: Number two, you do them if you're married and you are thinking about your estate planning, and your estate planning, one of the objectives in your estate plan is to protect assets from the nursing home.
1: Okay.
0: So, I mean, obviously you want to avoid probate, you want to reduce death taxes, you want to provide a bloodline plan to your family and get it to them efficiently. Those are three pretty much check the box yes every time. It's that fourth question that isn't always a yes. You know, are you concerned about protecting assets from the nursing home? Well, if it's no, then this testamentary trust probably not needed for you. But if it's yes, yeah, I think you need to understand them.
1: So you'd have your irrevocable trust and a testamentary trust. You'd have to do two trusts.
0: You would. And if you're, well, remember that the testamentary trust, so maybe more about what it is. What a testamentary trust is built into your will. I like to say that I didn't learn all the big words in law school, so we'll just call it a will trust built into your will. If it's built into your will, yes, it's a trust, but it doesn't really exist until you die.
1: Okay.
0: So it's sort of set up to take care of an IRA, which we'll try to connect those dots in a minute, when you die. But the other trust, the Medicaid irrevocable trust that we would have with them as well, again, there is either going to be one or probably two trusts, one for husband and wife. Those trusts actually exist right away.
1: Okay.
0: The day you sign them, they exist, and we put stuff in them. So
1: that starts your clock.
0: And that starts your five-year clock on the items we can put in there. It's the IRA that we cannot put in there, which requires us to use the testamentary trust.
1: Right. So if I think about the folks that are concerned about long-term care protection, usually they're, you know, in their 60s or so. So is that, is there like an age minimum for doing this, or...
0: I'm going to say, you know, obviously, if you're having health issues, I don't think age matters. But like if you're diagnosed with, you know, Parkinson's, or you're diagnosed with, you know, some MS or something and you're younger, well, you know, that could be a problem. But yeah, generally speaking, 65-ish.
1: Okay.
0: You come in, I'm going to say, I'm going to ask the question. You're 55. I might not ask it yet. You're probably a little younger. The kids might be younger. You're not ready for the irrevocable trust quite yet. But yeah, 65 and up, I can't see why I wouldn't at least ask the question.
1: Okay.
0: And folks, this is what we're talking about. When we talk about wanting to do, now we're starting to learn who can use this guide. Why do we want this guide? Well, I'm in that 65 and over area. My estate is probably $4 million or so or less. I have an IRA, and I want to learn how to make sure that IRA is not only protected from estate taxes. I want to maybe use it to help shelter it for estate taxes. I want my spouse to enjoy it and have access to it and not lose the required minimum distributions, not be penalized when I die to get quicker payouts and cause bigger income taxes. And at the same time, I'd like it to be protected from the nursing home in case my spouse gets sick after I die without a five-year waiting period. This guide is for you. It's the end of the month. Last chance to get it. It will explain this whole testamentary trust component that goes with it that Susan was just discussing with me. 866-848-5699 or LegalExchangeShow.com. Again, end of the month, folks. 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Or go to Cushing Dolan PC, our Instagram page, for more.
1: Okay, so you have a married couple concerned about protecting from the nursing home. Mm. They're doing their irrevocable trust planning, and now you have this testamentary trust language. You have it in both of their wills?
0: Yeah, you know, we do. Okay. So I think as a general rule, we're just going to say we're going to throw it in both of their of their wills.
1: Okay.
0: Mostly both of them are going to have some kind of a retirement plan.
1: Yeah.
0: And if they do, it should go in both. I mean, if there's actually no retirement plan for somebody, you could leave it out, but there's no harm in having it in. It just might not grab anything. Mm-hmm. That's
1: okay.
0: All.
1: So, all right. So you have this language in there. You've signed all your documents. How do you actually protect the IRA? Is it like a look back period, like the 5-year look back, or how does this work?
0: Yeah. So the great news about this is that everybody knows about this 5-year rule, and it's always like, that's a big thorn in my side, this 5-year thing.
1: Which goes by in a flash, which, we all know.
0: Oh my God. Yeah. So what does it really do? Well, the benefit of it is when it goes through, it's going to go to probate. So it's one item that you're directing into your will. So that's going to be a probate item. But it's only one item, folks. Don't get put off by that. Once it goes into the testamentary trust for the benefit of your spouse.
1: So you're dying first.
0: Yeah, you have to die.
1: So when you die.
0: Good point. Yeah.
1: Okay.
0: This part only works when you die.
1: Okay.
0: But if I didn't do it, it would just go to my spouse and be at risk for the nursing home.
1: Right.
0: Sitting in her name.
1: Mm-hmm.
0: That's not helpful and taxable when she dies. Instead, we force it into the testamentary trust through the will. Once it gets in there, now it's in a bucket for the benefit of your spouse. good. Mm-hmm. We want to provide that. And it will be sheltered for estate taxes, meaning it's going to be taxed now, but it's in that formula. So you know, yeah, you're allowed to shelter assets so they're not taxed later,
1: okay,
0: when the spouse dies. And it's designed in a way, again, assuming the spouses are relatively close in age, mm-hmm, within 3, 4, or 5 years, doesn't sure matter. That means that the required minimum distributions coming out of that IRA to the trust will be based on the life expectancy of the decedent on the date of death.
1: Okay.
0: So if you die,
1: as they were if you were living.
0: Yeah. So let's say, you know, the spouse is 76 and the decedent who died was 78. Mm-hmm. It'll just come out over a 78-year-old life expectancy, yep, instead of a 76-year-old life expectancy. Who cares? Mm-hmm. From an income tax standpoint, that's not going to cause a problem.
1: Okay.
0: So now we have the wife getting the money, using it from the trust as needed. No adverse income tax consequence because it's coming out over a normal life expectancy. And if she gets sick the next day, he dies and she's got to go to the nursing home, 100% protected from the nursing home. No five-year look back.
1: Okay. That's nice.
0: It is. It's really an amazing technique.
1: Let me ask you this then, Todd, because for a lot of our mutual clients where they've done the irrevocable trust planning, they've moved their house and maybe some investment accounts in, some bank accounts and so forth, and they've been living on their IRAs because that's the money that's accessible to them.
0: And we would want them to do that. That's perfect.
1: What if she had been relying on this? How does she access that if it's going to be protected from the nursing home? Is it restricted like the irrevocable?
0: Yeah, so great question. So there's, of course, Medicaid rules that address testamentary trusts differently than the living irrevocable trust that's in existence right now. So with testamentary trusts, the language in there says all the income and all the principal can come out to the spouse, mm-hmm, in the trustee's sole discretion.
1: Without restrictions.
0: No restriction. So the kid's the trustee, makes the distributions.
1: Giant loophole. It feels like a giant legal loophole.
0: It's wonderful planning. Last chance to get the guide. 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
1: Todd Lutsky from the law firm of Cushing & Dolan, thank you so much.
0: Always a pleasure. Thank you.
1: I'm Susan Powers. Thank you for joining us this week, and we'll be back again next week on The Legal Exchange with Todd Lutsky.
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18: President Trump is rejecting an Iranian proposal to reopen the Strait of Hormuz. Trump told reporters on the White House lawn today they want to make a deal where they open the strait immediately because they're losing so badly. The Wall Street Journal first reported that Trump had rejected Iran's offer to revive a ceasefire and reopen the strait. The Iranian foreign minister had said Friday that the choice rests with the United States. He called it a concrete 7-day plan that had been conveyed to the U.S. through mediator Qatar and was ready to start as soon as the U.S. accepts. Officials in Greece say several members of an American family were killed Friday in a building collapse in Athens. A Greek fire official said today the four tourists, whose identities have not been released, were staying in a 2-story building that buckled after a possible gas explosion. The BBC said two other people, an elderly British man and his Greek wife, who lived on the second floor, also died in the tragic incident. Greek police told the New York Times the U.S. citizens killed were an older couple, their son, and his girlfriend. A major nor'easter is impacting the East Coast with heavy rain and strong winds. The powerful storm is packing wind gusts near 60 miles per hour and 12-foot waves that threaten coastal flooding. More from Larry Kofsky.
19: The storm is bringing lots of rain and strong winds with flooding likely, especially at high tide. On Long Island, Andre was in Freeport watching the waters rise. He says the flooding hasn't been this bad in some time.
20: Not in 2 years since I saw it this bad. I wasn't out here for it as that sandy, and let's pray that this is nowhere near that, but this is pretty bad.
19: And there's more to come. Forecasters say the rain will continue through Sunday and into Monday before things dry out starting Tuesday.
18: Surf City, New Jersey is reporting over 2 feet of water in low-lying areas near the shoreline. PowerOutage.com says over 100,000 customers from Pennsylvania to Rhode Island have lost service already today due to the storm. I'm Lisa Carton.
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0: It's time for Wicked Bites at Night. 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Fencing your kids, dogs, and ugly neighbors. And now, leading you to the finest food and drinks in New England, it's your host, Scott Whitley.
1: Yeah, welcome in, everybody. Scott Whitley here on this rainy Saturday night. I hope you stay dry and, well, enjoy the weather. I guess that's all you can do, right? Look on the bright side. Again, this is Scott Whitley here till 6 o'clock. Wicked Bites at Night. Got a fantastic show to brighten up even the rainiest of days planned for you tonight. We're going to talk with Joe Pianodosi in just a second. And we're going to talk about breakfast spots. Despite, you know, one of my favorite spots that has closed permanently, the Village Pancake House out in Ipswich, that is no longer here. We've lost so many great restaurants, but we'll talk with Joe about pancake and breakfast spots coming up in just a few moments on today's program. In addition to that, we'll have Gary Levitt of Wicked Bites stopping by, and Warren Mills of Rare Coins of New Hampshire will be here because the fall, well, we're now in the fall, and this is the time you really need to start thinking about investing in precious metals. You put it off over the summer, right? And you got to be careful. You need somebody that you could trust, and Warren Mills is that person. All right, tonight's show is made possible by Northeastern Fence, a supply company in Saugus, and Mike Payne. They have fencing for your kids, dogs, and ugly neighbors. By Richie Slush. You know them for their premium Italian ice, and now their spiked seltzers, available at some of the top liquor stores throughout New England. And I got to give a big shout-out to John over at the Century House out in Peabody. I was there just the other day enjoying their prime rib. Boy, that is so good. The Century House on Route 114 in Peabody. Right, what do you say we bring in Joe Pianodosi right now? Breakfast is the topic. Pancakes. Hey, Joe.
2: Hello, Scott. How are you today?
1: Well, how are you doing on this National Pancake Day?
2: It's Pancake Day.
1: Oh, right? I love pancakes, Joe.
2: What's your favorite pancake?
1: Well, you know, I like them plain, but if I had to pick a place, and I hate to say this because I have pancakes every morning. I get those protein pancakes.
2: You do, really?
1: And I have them every single morning. I get the sugar-free syrup on it, and I put them in the microwave. That's my go-to every single morning.
2: No kidding.
1: But if I had to go out to get them,
2: yeah,
1: I go to IHOP.
2: I agree.
1: I hate to say it. I go to IHOP. No, I think their pancake, I mean, International House of Pancakes.
2: It has to be good.
1: It has to be good. And I get their traditional buttermilk pancakes, yep, because that way you're not disguising it. If you're going to throw in blueberries, you're going to throw in chocolate, you're disguising it, right?
2: Bananas.
1: Oh, but they're just so good.
2: They are good.
1: Do you have a go-to spot? If you love pancakes, you probably got a go-to spot.
2: I'll tell you, Bickford's does a good job.
1: Yeah.
2: Bickford's does a great job, too.
1: Burlington location, is that the only one they have now?
2: Yes, on Route 3.
1: Yeah. Yeah. Right across the street from my dentist. That's how I know
2: next
1: that.
2: Next to Cafe Escudel, not
1: yeah.
2: And
1: You know, I hate to say it, but I still think my favorite pancakes is IHOP.
2: Yeah.
1: Because I hate to go with these chains and stuff that, but they do it right.
2: Yeah, and I used to go to, we did business with IHOP for years. They were headquartered in Glendale, California. I used to go out to their office, and they had a really good R&D team. They did some great quality products.
1: Yeah,
2: And they still do. I mean, they're for a chain and a breakfast chain. And I'll tell you something. What I do love is breakfast places. And
1: I do too.
2: And there are so few places that are around for breakfast anymore.
1: Yeah.
2: You know, that's a problem.
1: Yeah, if you go to a great diner, they're busy between 6 a.m. or 7 to at 1 o'clock. They're ready to shut the door and go home for the night.
2: Right. A lot of them do that. They should that early.
1: But it's great. If you find a great one. I know down the street from me in Bradford on Route 125 is Duffy's. I go there quite a bit. That's a great one. Mary Ann's Diner in Tingsboro, one of my favorites. They have like 100 different omelets.
2: Oh,
1: and
2: I love
1: that. Like maybe like 40 different Eggs Benny.
2: Oh.
1: And I love Eggs Benedict.
2: Yeah.
1: You know, and they got that gleaming chrome.
2: Yeah.
1: It's like a 1950s diner that when the sun is shining, you need your sunglasses just to walk in.
2: You know, too, and I love that you walk into a diner, you smell coffee. It's great. I'll go to a diner. I mean, if I'm alone traveling, I'll go to a diner and get like a Reuben. Mm-hmm. Did it in New York. I was in New York last week, and I went in and got a Reuben by myself, sat at the counter, and I was in heaven. You know, like a grilled cheese or a tuna melt or something at a diner, sitting at the counter, and you can't beat it.
1: Yeah, and any place that makes their own corned beef.
2: Yes.
1: Because corned beef hash and omelet.
2: Oh, yeah, definitely.
1: Oh, man. It doesn't love me like an hour later, but I love it, right? And it's sometimes hard to get away. Sometimes you get like a sausage and, You mix that into an omelet. Those are good too. So there's so many great places out there. And on the TV show, every once in a while, we haven't done one in maybe a couple of years, so we're due.
2: Yeah.
1: We'll go out and find great diners.
2: Yeah.
1: So we're due to do that. So folks, if you're listening to me right now, you know, tell us places to go. Go to our Facebook page, Wicked Bites TV on Facebook, and say, hey, Scott, there's a great diner over here. Showcase them on your show. And you never know. We just might pop up there.
2: I'm going for breakfast right now, I think. Even though it's afternoon. It's night. Yeah. I think I'm going to have a nice breakfast dinner tonight.
1: Yeah.
2: You turn me on to it. Pancakes? It's pancake day. Let me have a pancake.
1: Yeah, the Owl Diner in Lowell. Oh, that's another great one.
2: Agawam.
1: Agawam Diner. They make their own pies there.
2: Yes. Oh, delicious.
1: Yeah, right there on. Is that Route 1? That's Route 1.
2: Yeah, old Route 1.
1: Yeah.
2: Just down from the Thomas Field Fair.
1: Yep. And they're going to be busy coming up soon, right? Because October is coming around the corner now. So there's so many great diners out there that I just love them all. Yeah. I mean, that's where you gather.
2: Can't beat it.
1: Yeah, that's where the neighbors gather, your friends gather. You just go out there and you have a great time. And this time of year, too, my wife and I like to take as soon as golf season's over, which it's just about to wrap up for me, because I don't like it to play golf in the cold. My wife and I will go out Saturday morning to a diner.
2: Yeah, great.
1: Yeah.
2: Yeah.
1: So that's where we're up to. All right, Joe, tell them all about your radio show.
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1: So you're a busy, busy person.
2: Fun to do. Well, thanks to you. You helped me put it all together. If it wasn't for you, I wouldn't be able to do it all.
1: I always enjoy listening to the show. And I know next weekend, the first weekend in October, you have Leland Stein.
2: Leland from the Regent Theater in Arlington.
1: Yeah, I know Leland. We put together several shows over at his theater. We've had Joey Voices and Steve Sweeney over there. We put shows together. It had to be about 7-8 years ago. But, you know, I might do something there.
2: I'd do it.
1: Maybe this spring. We'll do a big comedy show.
2: Sounds good. I'll be there.
1: All right. Thanks, Joe.
2: Thanks, Scott. Take care.
1: Thank you again, Joe. Gary Levitt, he's on deck. And then right after the bottom hour news break, you need to stick around, particularly right now. This time of year, you got to think about investing. And Warren Mills is the person that you need to hear. And he has some valuable information coming up at the bottom of the hour, right after the news break. All right. So stick around. Warren Mills, Rare Coins in New Hampshire. Hey, today, wouldn't it be nice if you had right now maybe a muffin or a sweet treat from Montelio's Baking Company, maybe one of their cookies or their cakes, or even a fresh baked bread? That would brighten up a rainy night, wouldn't it? Baking companies are just one of those things that you really got to have a great one. And Montelio's Baking Company, they've been doing it for well over 70 years now. Their pastries, their fresh baked breads. And did you know? Their Braintree location, they serve breakfast 7 days a week now. Yeah, that's right. Like 7 in the morning till I think 1 or 2 in the afternoon they have it. And their Brockton location also is a great spot too. They got so many great locations. They got Braintree, they got Brockton, they got Quincy, they got Weymouth, they got Hanover, they got Avon, they got a whole bunch of Montelio's Expresses. Special moments. You always think about Montelio's because they're just so good, right? And they're generational. They've been doing it since 1947. And a place like this, there's a reason they've been doing it for so long, right? It's because they're great. So go in and just pick up some greatness. I guess that's the best way to say it. It's quality, right? It's the passion that just made life just a little bit sweeter. Montelio's Bacon Company. Hey, if you're in the Tewksbury area and you want a spot to watch the game, right? Head over to TJ Callahan's Pub tomorrow on Route 38 in Tewksbury. That's where you're going to find Dawn. And it's a place you could just pull your belly right up to the bar, right? Enjoy a pint of beer after a long, hard day, right? Just kick back, relax. Maybe enjoy some entertainment. Maybe take part in some karaoke if you like to do that as well. Or just enjoy some great food. They got a 5-star scratch kitchen in there that turns out some great food. And I mean some awesome, awesome food over there. From shepherd's pie to TJ's chicken. Now, TJ's chicken is so good. It's 2 grilled chicken breasts, and they brush it with that Sweet Baby Ray's barbecue sauce. Oh, that's so good right there, right? But they're not done. Melted cheddar jack cheese, crumbled bacon, and diced tomatoes, all served with mashed potatoes. Oh, how about seafood casserole? Traditional fish and chips, even steak tips they have over there. And they have four different mac and cheeses and sandwiches, from turkey clubs to Fisherman's Reuben, which is made with haddock, to a chicken, bacon, and ranch. Yeah. Head over to TJ Callahan's Pub, and there's plenty of lunch and dinner specials on their menu as well. Again, on Route 38 in Tewksbury. Say hi to the lovely Dawn when you go in there. You're just going to love it, all right? Hey, if you're heading into the north end of Boston now, I recommend Filippo Restaurante. It opens 7 days a week for lunch and dinner. It's one of my favorite stops, right there on Causeway Street. And downstairs, that's where you could really go just to enjoy the atmosphere and enjoy authentic Italian food. The Boston Garden. It's veal cutlet with cured bacon and a thin layer of eggplant. Oh, it's so, so good. So make sure you go in there and check this place out. And there, lasagna. Oh, it's one of the best lasagnas I have ever had. So check them on out, all right? Filippo Restaurante, 283 Causeway Street, right there at Boston's historic entrance to the north end, all right? Just steps from TD Bank Garden. All right, as promised, Gary Levitt is joining us right now from Wicked Bites. Hey, Gary.
3: You're making me so hungry.
1: That's my job.
3: Scott Whitley, yep. Easily.
1: Yep.
3: Well,
1: yep.
3: You easily make, and I tell you this every time I talk to you, you can make liver sound like it really tastes good. And I know most people, 99% of the audience does not eat liver, but you would make it sound like
1: I used to love liver and onions, but you know, my wife would never make it. And there's no way she would make it in a home. And she doesn't like it when I go out and have it at a restaurant. It's been years since I had it. I think it was down south the last time I did, and I loved it.
3: Well, the reason I mentioned the liver is because I gave my dog a liver treat this morning, because he was all nervous because the carbon detector went off. So it was a little noisy around the house this morning, and I had to calm him down. So I gave him liver, and I said,
1: "And liver
3: Scott
1: did it."
3: Whitley
1: right.
3: Says this will, and I said, "Scott Whitley will say this will work," and it worked.
1: Yeah, oh, that's a good thing, right? So we're helping out the pets, the pets in the homes, as well.
3: That's right. That'll be a new segment on
1: right.
3: Wicked Bites.
1: Now, Gary, I know you're always out traveling. I'm sure you found some great spots for us too.
3: This week, Scott, I was teaching at Chelsea High School. As you know, I do teach in the Woburn school system as well as the Chelsea school system. And that's a lot of fun. I really enjoy the students, K through 12. It was the high school in Chelsea this past week. And while I was there, I said, okay, what is close? What can I get to and back within an hour's time? Lo and behold, it is the New Bridge Cafe. And I know your listeners know it well.
1: Were you able to finish it in an hour and a half?
3: Well, if you get the lunchtime portions, you can.
1: All right.
3: And I had the steak tips, four tips, the potato wedges, and I know some people call them potato skins because it's a combination of like a French fry and a potato skin.
1: Yeah.
3: But it's long. It's long in length.
1: It's almost
3: and
1: like a quarter of a potato. Am I right on
3: exactly,
1: that?
3: Exactly. Exactly. Yeah. Yeah. And of course, they deep fry it, which tastes great. And in addition to that, this salad with the salad dressing, to me, is number one in New England. I don't know what you think of their dressing, but I love their salad dressing so much. Yeah. So I'll dip the tips in there, the steak tips in there, and I'll also dip the French fries in there as well.
1: I have to tell you, if you get the, because they sell it in the supermarkets, and the supermarket texture is a little bit different because of how they have to bottle it than it is in the restaurant. But I find if you use that as a marinade, it's excellent. Excellent. So if you're going to do steak tips at home or anything like that, or use that as a marinade, or just put it right on top of your salad, and it's fantastic. But I love it. I love it.
3: And the tip itself, and I really want to describe this because I know people argue who has the best tips out there. And there's some very, very good. I don't know whether anybody on the South Shore yet can compare with the North Shore, but we know who the usual suspects are for the North Shore. Four tips for the lunchtime portion. All really good sized tips, all very tender, and the sauce, the marinade, was inside out. A lot of times, as you know, when people marinate the steak tips, once you bite into it on the inside, it's not the same flavor, it's not the same tenderness. I have to say, I'd love to do my Andy Griffith impersonation this morning when describing the steak tips at the Newbridge. Do you mind that?
1: Go right ahead, Gary.
3: All right. So Andy Griffin describing the steak tips at the Newbridge Cafe in Chelsea. Good steak tip. Good steak tip. That's good. Oh, that is good. Good.
1: Yeah.
3: That's the best best I can do.
1: Yeah, you know, I think you should have done as Johnny Most. High above courtside, everybody.
3: All right, I can do it as you. All right, here we go. We're high above courtside down here at the Newbridge Cafe. Let's look at this plate here. It has the potato wedges, which was the size of my forearm, and, of course, the salad. There's nothing like it. And the steak dips, they're unbelievable.
1: Yeah, yep. Good old Johnny Most. I worked for Johnny for about 3 or 4 years towards the end of his run when he was doing the Celtics basketball, and there was nothing like Johnny, especially when I remember when the Celtics, they had like a preseason game out in Mexico City. And I think Johnny just made up all the names on the other team. I don't think he cared, but it didn't
3: of
1: really matter. It didn't matter. You would if the game was on television, you would turn down the TV and you put on the radio with Johnny.
3: Yeah, he would say, "I didn't know that guy played for the for the other team. I didn't know that guy played for the Golden State Warriors." Whatever he might come up with. Hey, I'd be remiss if I did not mention too, Scott. The Newbridge is still one of the few restaurants out there that serves rolls or bread with the dinner. Most have kind of bypassed that. I had two nice fresh rolls, two slabs of butter for each roll, and everybody in my family knows that I love my butter and I love my rolls, and that made the day.
1: Yeah, I agree. So again, I still love when restaurants do that. I opened up the show earlier today. I was talking about the Roma restaurant in Haverhill. They still do it. The Newbridge Cafe does it. But boy, the places that do it now have really dwindled. I remember when Chinese restaurants would do it here in New England, but that stopped a while ago.
3: It certainly did. And I was going to say, so think about this, folks out there, when you go to the Newbridge, and it's worth the visit if you've never been there before. You get two rolls, four slabs of butter, an incredible salad with one of the best dressings you'll ever have, four steak tips. This is the lunchtime portions, by the way. Four steak tips, big, big steak tips, along with those potato wedges. That all came to less than $25. Wow. Most of those restaurants that have that type of meal, they're anywhere between $30 and $36 nowadays. So they're a good $5 to $10 less than most of those places.
1: Right, and if you check out their antipasto, wow, that salad they have for their antipasto salad is so high, so heaping off that plate, no one person could finish that. That would be a challenge. That's more like table size portions you would get there.
3: Well, you mentioned chicken palm, too. They have chicken palm there, too. I haven't had that. I'm just so partial to the steak tips.
1: Me, too.
3: I won't deviate whatsoever.
1: Yeah, when I go there, I do the same thing there. Of course, they make their own barbecue sauce that they marinate everything in. And between that and the tenderness of their steak tips, it's hard to beat. And everybody goes to the Newbridge Cafe in Chelsea. When we were there a couple of weeks ago filming with Steve, Johnny Peasy, Boston area comedian, was there, and he brings in a lot of the comedians that, because he also books a lot of shows at a lot of restaurants and places throughout New England, and he'll bring in some national acts, and he always brings to the Newbridge Cafe.
3: You have to, because the food's great, the prices are right, and if you think about it, as far as the Newbridge Cafe is concerned, they've been around forever.
1: Yeah.
3: They really have been around forever, and they have sustained for all those years. And many of those restaurants that were around since the Newbridge, they've gone. They've gone by the wayside. The Newbridge is as strong today as they have been for like 50 years or so.
1: Mm. Yeah, they are. And again, I was there just a couple of weeks ago, and I could back up everything you're saying. But people love, and there's a passion about steak tips. So you say the Newbridge has the best. Someone's going to say this place has the best, but boy, they're all sensational. I think Newbridge is one of the best that I've had, too. And I've been to them all. You know, I put them right up there.
3: And I talked to John Mandrake the other day, and he said, don't forget to tell the people that we have the gift cards available for the holidays. They make great stocking stuffers. And the bag of tips, which you can get for the holidays, whether you're a non-turkey guy, or he says, well, just get the turkey tips as opposed to the turkey, which is a good idea.
1: Mm-hmm.
3: And then it's Christmas Eve, Christmas Day, or New Year's Eve, or New Year's Day. So you got 5 days to choose from here, folks, that you should be picking up something from the Newbridge Cafe.
1: All right. Well, I will check them. I haven't had their turkey tips there, but I do love turkey tips. So next time I'm there, I'll get that. It's just hard to deviate from that steak tip when you're there.
3: I'll tell you what, I'll make a deal with you. I'll be teaching at Chelsea High School. I know you're going to be going away for a little bit, but not to prison, by the way, folks. But when you're back, I want to have you come meet me down there, and we'll get the chips. I got those at 11 o'clock in the morning, and I'll tell you, piping hot fries, piping hot steak tips, and everything was just so good.
1: Yeah. All right. The Newbridge Cafe in Chelsea, definitely an old-time perennial. They've been around since 1975, I believe. And going strong. They are going strong. As soon as they open up their door for lunch, it just fills right up. They pack them in there.
3: And you know, I don't teach math, but that 75 to 25 sounds like that's about 50 years, like I said.
1: Yeah. Yep. That's right. Gary, thank you very much for joining us today. And you're right, the Newbridge Cafe, it is something special. All right. Thanks, Gary. I got Warren Mills coming up in just a couple of moments on today's program. Joe Fish Restaurant and Bar in North Andover. Hey, they're open 7 days a week for lunch and dinner. It's one of my go-to spots. And their clam chowder is something else. They really got a great clam chowder going over there. And, you know, you could get it in a bread bowl. That's a meal in itself, especially if you top it with fried clams. Yeah, skip everything else. Just go right to that. You know, you don't need an entree. That's a meal. But if you're looking for a great meal on a cool night, get the baked trio. It's haddock, it's scallops, shrimp, and a buttery, cheesy breadcrumb. Yeah, it's all mixed in there. It comes piping hot, steaming hot. It's so good. You're going to love it. All right, Joe Fish Restaurant and Bar. It's in North Andover. Make sure you check them on out. They have fish tacos over there. Katsu tuna. That is one of my favorites, period. It's flash-fried yellowfin tuna. Now, I like to get it where it's not, maybe just slightly done. And not, I'm just slightly more than flash fried, I should say, right? And it's just so good. And their seafood's so fresh. It's delivered 6 days a week, right? And on Tuesday, you're going to notice their parking lot, it's always, always packed. Why? Well, Tuesday is one of those days where they got half price on oysters all day long. So check out Joe Fish Restaurant on Route 125 in North Andover. Say hi to Jim Dietz for us, all right? And you're going to love it, right? Because the seafood is so, so fresh. It's so good. Joe Fish Restaurant, Route 125 in North Andover. Hey, I had an opportunity to stop over to the Vig Restaurant in Woburn the other day on Main Street. And this is a place, if you're thinking about it like a sports bar, and a lot of times when you think about a sports bar, you're thinking about atmosphere that's kind of like rowdy, right? Maybe a little bit grungy atmosphere, right? And pub fare, right? That's what you normally think about as a sports bar. Well, the Vig has really turned all of that upside down, put it really on its head, right? It's an elevated sports bar. The television sets, yeah, they're there. But the experience is so, so different. They have this main display monitor that doesn't feel obtrusive. I can't explain it better than that. I mean, it just flows right into the restaurant. All their television sets, the way they put them in there, and the way they put the paint behind them, and they design them into the restaurant, their tables. Sometimes the tables have flowers right on top of the, yeah, on each setting. It's just beautiful. The murals on the walls, the hand paintings, they have just really done it right. And then the food. Oh, the food. Yeah. Wagyu steaks, even smash burgers. They use Wagyu meat over there. Pork chops. It's everything. Everything, even their cocktail menu with their mixologist, all of it is elevated. So make sure you check it on out. The Vig Restaurant in Woburn on Main Street, and there is plenty of parking. I know there's meters out front, but there's a free parking lot just like steps away. The Vig Restaurant, V-I-G Restaurant in Woburn. All right, a quick break here. We'll come back with Warren Mills on the other side of this news break. 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
7: Well, welcome back in, everybody. This is Scott Whitley, and this is Wicked Bites on this rainy Saturday night. Here till 6 o'clock. And again, I'll be back tomorrow morning with the restaurant program live in studio, taking your phone calls till 12 noon tomorrow, all right? From 10 to 12 noon on WRKO. If you found a great restaurant, I want to know about it, all right? Maybe that will brighten up a bad weekend this weekend. I had an opportunity, by the way, to sit back and relax and enjoy a prime rib over at the Century House. I mentioned it earlier in the program today that I was with John over at the Century House in PBD on Route 114. You know, they opened up their doors back in 1957. Yeah, could you believe that? 1957. And the Epicurean Shop. I have not been into the Epicurean Shop. That was the first time I stopped in there. They've had so many calls about the many, many years on the restaurant program. So it was nice to actually go in there and visit the Epicurean Shop and see that side of the house. And my thought is, you know, got all those homemade meals in there to bring home some food and some bakery items and start thinking and planning out like the holidays. Lobster pie, roast turkey dinners and stuff like that. And it's just a great spot on the North Shore. So if you're thinking about a place, a historic spot, and a place that's been around for a long time, and I mean a long time, and to be around for that period, for that length of time, you got to be doing something right, right? And the Century House, they've been doing it right for a long, long time. So thanks to John and to show me around the property. And I really enjoyed myself over at the Century House in Peabody, all right? Hey, before we get to Warren Mills of Rare Coins of New Hampshire, a quick word about the TV show Wicked Bites Television. If you missed it this morning, you got another opportunity to see it tomorrow night. Just set your DVR. That way you won't miss it. 10 p.m. It's tomorrow night, Sunday night, 10 p.m. on NESN and the New England Sports Network. We took you to Everett High School, and they have this culinary competition. This is one of my favorite episodes, really, of all time, because they had a whole bunch of the students competing amongst themselves. They had to put together a menu, and they were competing, and they had some criteria that they had to match, right? And it was really a fun competition, and you really got to see how they put their items together. And of course, us judges had to pick out one of the meals that would go on, and they had to basically then present that meal to the entire school. And it was really fun, and they've been doing it for like 30 years. So make sure you check out that episode tomorrow night, 10 p.m. on NESN, all right? Hey, Kaminsky's Fine Art Auctions and Appraisals. They're located in Beverly on Route 62. And I have been telling you folks for several months now, and you better take advantage of this. Go into your attic. Go into your basement. You probably have some boxes that you sealed up a decade

0: maybe even longer, right? And you have no idea what's even in it, right? You might think they're old pots and pans. Maybe they were gifts, or maybe you stored them away when you were a child. You may not know what's in them, in those boxes. They could be very, very valuable. Yeah, because there's collectors out for almost every item out there. Even old oil cans are worth a lot of money. And what you want to do is on Tuesdays, bring those over to Kaminsky's Fine Art and Auctions and Appraisals in Beverly. They will look at those boxes for you free of charge. Yeah, you heard me right. And you may find out if you're sitting on a ton of money, even old liquor, right? They were telling me over there. Frank was telling me somebody brought in some old whiskey bottles from the 1930s, I think. You know, just no real big name whiskey bottles. And they got like $5,000 a piece for those whiskey bottles. So you never know, right? Old inheritance stuff. You know, it could be china. It could be old vases or vases, however you pronounce it, right? It could be worth a lot of money. Old clocks, old paintings. You never know. Old chairs. You want to bring that stuff. Let them tell you the stories of what you have, right? Kaminsky Fine Art and Auction and Appraisal on Elliott Street on Route 62 of Beverly. They do it on Tuesdays from 10 a.m. to 4 p.m. So say hi to Frank and everybody and take advantage of that free appraisals on Tuesday at Kaminsky's Art and Auctions and Appraisal in Beverly. All right, Warren Mills is joining me right now of Rare Coins of New Hampshire. We have just crossed into the fall season, and folks, this is the time you need to start thinking about investing in precious metals, because it kind of laid a little bit flat as predicted by Warren Mills over the summer, but you feel that things are going to start to rev up. Isn't that true over the fall season, right, Warren?
1: You know, there's still a lot of manipulation that's going on in the marketplace on the metals, but it's undeniable that they should be up, and they should be up substantially. I don't expect anything dramatic. You know, maybe the end of the year we'll see a little bit of creeping up where gold tops over 5,000, but I think next year could be key. There's just too many problems in the world, you know, too much uncertainty. And even if it's not next year, it should be soon. I think gold will crack 10 grand. It's unfortunate, but it's a reflection of what's going on with, you know, the world in general, everything that's happening with, you know, distrust of government currencies. And, you know, who knows when the BRICS nations are going to float a currency with a little bit of gold backing, and that's a real potential death knell for the dollar. But all people can do at this point, Scott, you know, you never panic, you never get nuts. Usually a lot of times when you expect things to happen, they get drawn out and don't happen for a while. So I'm just telling people, if you don't have anything by way of gold and silver, just put a couple of percentage points of your overall portfolio in a little stash and keep it set aside just almost as an emergency situation. You know, it's going to do something well into the future. I mean, it's been for a couple thousand years or so a means of exchange and value, and it's going to stay, you know, pretty much for a means. And I think that silver could actually outperform gold, and it's still very inexpensive to acquire. So, you know, a little mix of both, I think, are going to serve people extremely well.
0: Yeah, I always say investing in precious metals involves some risk, like really investing in anything, but my feeling right now is I'm looking at AI and its potential of risk, and its potential to go in and really shake these markets. And I'm thinking right now, and having something in hard assets in your hand is a safe way to go. And that having a percentage in that can really help you out, particularly as these AIs get more and more powerful.
1: Well, you know, and that is also if something does develop. And there is a very huge concern about the situation with artificial intelligence. And, you know, the only thing is people get a little nervous. Everyone, Scott, if you and I were in a room with, you know, like 100 other people, and we just started talking about gold and silver and the economy in the future, you know, 10 or 20 would probably say, yeah, there's a need for something. But where do you go? Where do you buy it? Who do you trust? And all this sort of stuff. And that's natural, because this is an area that's not regulated by the government at all. And just as a matter of fact, for your knowledge, too, yeah. we had a call from the FBI. They wanted to come up to our office and meet with us. So, you know, we scheduled the appointment and talked with the agents there. And we alerted them to a scam that was going on that's being perpetrated on the elderly, that you're, you know, you're getting some people that are calling, posing as government agents, saying, oh, your bank accounts came up as being tied to a, you know, some sort of nefarious organization, and what we're recommending that you do, because they identify themselves as, you know, Social Security agents or, you know, varied government employees. You know, take your liquid assets out of the bank, convert it to gold, and then we'll have a courier pick up your gold, and we'll store it until any trial or potential trial is over, and then you can reclaim. But, you know, you hear that stuff, and it sounds crazy. But the elderly, the game isn't as sharp as it used to be, you know, right. And they may have never had an exposure or trouble with the law at all, or any government agency at all. So some people have been taken. I heard in New York City last year, just New York City alone, over $100 million was lost in that scam.
0: Wow.
1: So I just want to urge people that are listening, you know, I mean, I understand that there are scams that come about, but, you know, the thing is to just be cautious, be careful. You know, I've been in the business 48 years. We're not going anywhere, and we were the ones that really alerted the FBI from this New England area about this whole scam coming about. So that's why people get afraid, though. They say, how do I know if this place is trustworthy and if they're operating fairly? So there's just, you know, the industry kind of shoots itself in the foot when you see operations like this happening. They have nothing to do with reputable dealers, but when you hear about these scams, there's a natural tendency to be overly cautious, and you just don't do anything.
0: Right, and there are so many of them out there, and sometimes you'll get your calls, and even your caller ID will come up, even with your bank. My wife has had that, and those are scams as well. So you got to be very, very careful nowadays, and they're getting crafty, and with the use of these AIs, you just never know, and you just need to be safe. And that's why I'm thinking, too, that just having a little bit of money in precious metals is probably a wise way to do it, especially as the world starts changing. And just who knows? Who knows? Not even like your personal stuff. Who knows about your banks? You know, they may run into problems with AIs getting in and cracking into their investments and stuff like that. So it might be a safe way to put some money away.
1: That's right. If something like that happens, your bank could be closed for weeks, or there could be a bank holiday declared nationally. And that's why I tell people, don't get, you know, overly aggressive and too concerned, but 2 or 3 percentage points of your overall investments in something hard asset-wise, and have ready accessibility. Try to keep it where you can get at it, you know. So that's important also. And that little safety net is just like insurance. You insure your life, you insure your car, you insure your property. The only thing that's great about it is it never goes down to nothing and gets used up, and it's as liquid as can be. You can sell it instantly, virtually instantly, if something ever came up and you needed to raise funds for something.
0: Yeah, you know, I was watching. I couldn't sleep one night. I turned on the television, and there was this late night show, and there was talking about the silver that was found underneath this building that collapsed, and it was silver, and the value of that silver seemed to be more valuable than regular silver. I don't know if that's really the case, Warren, or they're just a great marketing tool for them.
1: That is marketing, Scott. That's all that is, you know. It's just a way for, you know, telemarketers to try to offer something at an exorbitant premium. The thing that people should stick with if they're thinking about acquiring any silver is try to buy the American Eagle is a U.S. mint product, and that's a good thing to buy. But again, make sure you buy it from a very reputable source, because I have seen counterfeits. As you know, Scott, we test everything for people free. And every now and then you'll see a little bunch of counterfeits come through. And also, my favorite area are the old circulated silver coins, dimes, quarters, half dollars. You know, they're pretty small enough for foreign countries not to bother counterfeiting normally, you know. But again, when people aren't used to seeing something, they can't really tell a lot of times if it's counterfeit or not. So look for a reputable source to acquire anything from that's hopefully been in business for a minimum of 10 years with proper affiliations and well-known in the industry. I mean, we receive a lot of accolades every year for consumer protection as well as our standing in the business, you know. So if you're dealing with organizations like that, you're going to be safe.
0: Yeah, I'm talking with Warren Mills of Rare Coins in New Hampshire. And again, you've been doing it for 48 years, Warren. And
1: right.
0: I always say there should be some money put aside and to precious metals in your retirement funds, period. What if you're retired? How much money? Is it too late if you're retired to put money into precious metals?
1: No, you could always open up a golden IRA and do something like that too, you know, if you wanted to. We've helped people establish those IRAs for about the last 30 years or so, or virtually since the inception of them. So that's something that people can look at too. When you get to a certain age, there'll be an automatic, where you're going to be have to turn it in or liquidate it at a certain age, certain percentage over the years. But for the most part, it's a nice way to also save. It's almost like saving for a college fund for your kids or your grandkids or yourself in a pinch if something dramatic happens. And if anyone needed any assistance with that, you know, all you have to do is reach our office, and our financial services division can help you set one of them up very easily.
0: Yeah, and that's important. I think everybody should really take a look at it and make sure you're protected. And it doesn't matter what stage of life that you're in, just to have some money put aside, just in case something goes wrong with your bank or the world, that you have something in precious metals, because that's the safe alternative. All this digital currency that we have, all the money that we have, and you've got all these foreign countries that are printing the U.S. dollars, and it's in our circulation, or they're cracking into our codes. But it's just best to have something put aside in the precious metals. And now, they're, of course, all that counterfeiting, you got to make sure it's real at the same time.
1: Yeah, and just this week in the news, you know, there was something on TV about the FBI being hacked. So all the FBI employees, you know, their Social Securities are known by whoever did the hacking. And, technology is wonderful, but, boy, technology can be an awful situation too. So you got to do something to try to protect yourself. And if anyone does decide to take the leap and get into a little bit as far as precious metals go, just, again, make sure you take physical possession. That's extremely important.
0: Yeah, that is so, so important. And Warren, when you started doing this 48 years ago, and you started purchasing for yourself precious metals, silver coins and bars and gold, for you, you knew exactly what you were dealing with. When did it start to turn, in your eyes, harder and harder for you to figure out whether they were real or counterfeit?
1: Oh, that was probably really about 10 years or so ago, because, you know, counterfeiting is a very, very old profession. So we would see, counterfeits coming out of the Middle East. But again, virtually almost naked eye, you could tell something was wrong. Then it got to the point where you had to use a magnifying glass to determine how things were looking. And then you got the Far East, particularly China, that got into the game, where their technology allowed them to strike and make, dyes and everything, where they could almost perfectly, imitate and make copies of legitimate bullion bars, bullion coins and stuff like that, and constantly refining their techniques by taking non-precious metals and plating it with precious metals like silver, gold, platinum, etc. And it got to the point where it was virtually impossible, and that's when I started looking for alternatives that may be available to protect ourselves and our clients. And that's when I found the Nassau research that they did and started buying those authenticating machines that, we have them in the office. When people come in and ask about them, I show them to them and everything. So you got to be careful, and that's why most people can't buy from someone that just likes or enjoys the hobby. They got to deal with someone that's taken all the precautions. When something comes into us, we test it. when something goes out again, we test it again just to be sure we didn't miss anything. But, yeah, it's a scary situation. Mm-hmm. Technological advancement has really lended itself to a lot of, you know, nefarious operations also that are taking advantage of it to trick people.
0: And there are other coin dealers out there, or even big coins, or even shops out there that just sell, you know, precious metals, and that may not take these steps, these extra steps. And I know there are a lot of folks out there that have purchased gold and silver over the last couple of years, and they may not be sleeping all that easy after they hear this interview. And I know you've gone to banks and found a lot of fake stuff out there.
1: Yeah, you know, again, you know, that's the one thing about exercising a little bit of due diligence. It really goes a long way in any organization that you deal with. So, you know, if people came to us and started doing research on us, we have the best affiliations. We, you know, are named in almost every award-winning situation, whether it's Coin World magazine or Coin Age magazine. But there's a lot of credibility with the name, so a little bit of research usually allows people to feel a lot more comfortable. And if people aren't sure how to check, you know, I mean, we can at least provide them sources where they could look at, even if they didn't want to do any business with us, at least they could look up people that they are dealing with and be sure that they're dealing with a reputable firm.
0: Yeah, and of course, they could always bring their stuff in to you so you could check them out as well.
1: Oh, yeah, we would test it all free.
0: Yeah.
1: You know, we're always happy to do that. We want to be good stewards for the industry and, you know, be sure people are getting what they're paying for.
0: And that's why people trust. I trusted you, Warren. I started buying silver from you. I think it was like $16 an ounce, and that wasn't that long ago.
1: No, I know. Yeah.
0: And now it's in the mid-60s right now, so it's gone up quite a bit.
1: You're up over 400% in a, you know, relatively short time frame, and I see nothing that dictates that it shouldn't continue on another run at some point soon.
0: Hmm. All right, so if you're out there and you're thinking, well, maybe I should talk to Warren Mills, even if you put away just a little bit of money, or the holidays are coming up, and you know, a silver coin for a holiday gift or a grandchild is a great gift as well. You may want to call Warren Mills of Rare Coins of New Hampshire and just talk with him, all right? Warren Mills, Rare Coins of New Hampshire, 800-225-7264, 800-225-7264. And again, if you're sitting on precious metals right now that you purchased over the last couple of years and you want to rest easy, Warren, the best way they could do that is just bring it up to you.
1: Yeah, you got it. We'll take care of them. There's no pressure to do a thing, but we're happy to check and double check and give them tips on how they can protect themselves in the future.
0: All right, Warren Mills again, Rare Coins of New Hampshire, 800-225-7264. That's 800-225-7264. Warren, I hope we have a nice warm fall as we head into the fall season. And I know people are going to be starting to really, now that the summer is over, starting to really look and take care of their investments as they head into the winter season. Thank you very much for joining us on Wicked Bites at Night.
1: Thanks, Scott. Always a pleasure.
0: That's Warren Mills, Rare Coins of New Hampshire. All right, my name is Scott Whitley. We got a couple minutes left for the top of the hour. Again, I'll be back tomorrow morning with the Rest Rob program, so I hope you could join me 10 to 12 noon right here in WRKO, live in studio. Hopefully it won't be as wet tomorrow. Call in. Let me know if you discovered a great restaurant, or maybe a restaurant that just warms you up inside, maybe a great diner. I want to know about it tomorrow, all right? 10 to 12 right here at WRKO, and maybe you can win yourself a dinner gift card on us for calling in. All right, that's tomorrow right here at WRKO. If you're looking for a great bakery, and I always love talking about great bakeries on days like today, right? When you get those nor'easters that pass by, there is one in Medford that I highly recommend. They've been around for 100 years now. LaCascia's Bakery and Freddie over there. This is the best LaCascia's, if you ask me. The one in Medford, that's the original location. It's authentic, old school Italian roots, and that's what it's all about there. And you know what? They have these pizzas that they make there, and it's a bakery-style pizza. They're really renowned for their bakery-style pizza there. It's thick, it's rectangular, Sicilian style, and it's a slightly sweet sauce, and it's really a cult following over there. Yeah, the locals absolutely love it. I love it, too. And you know what I love about it? You can bring that home, put it in their fridge, and just heat it up in the microwave. And it just kind of holds up that pizza, that style pizza. It's just so good. They have a massive deli and specialty subs over there. Yeah, yeah. Their steak tip sub. They marinate their steak tips. They're so tender. And because it's a bakery, they make their own breads there. And their steak tips, the way they make them, right? With that teriyaki sauce, that's perfection right there. That's what I would tell you to go in there. If you're going to get a sub, you get the steak tip sub over at Lakosh's Bakery in Medford, right? And then when you're done, if you can, well, you got to check out their pastries and their sweets because they're so good. Lakosh's Bakery, and I didn't even talk about their catering that they do there. They got Italian pastry, Italian items there that they do, the Italian dishes that they make. So no stress, no stress, right? You just pick them up, right? They'll do those party platters for you. Lakosh's on Main Street in Medford. Oh, what do they have for dinners, you might ask? Oh, they got chicken cacciatore, they got eggplant parmigiana, they got lasagna, and so much more. Lakosh's Bakery in Medford. All right, that's going to do it for us. Boy, an hour flies by pretty quick, all right, doesn't it? When you're talking about food. We'll see you tomorrow morning at 10 a.m. with the restaurant program. Call in, and maybe you can win yourself dinner for two on us. Have a great, safe, stay dry, everybody, Saturday night. Keep smiling. Bye-bye.
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7: President Trump is rejecting an Iranian proposal to reopen the Strait of Hormuz. Trump told reporters on the White House lawn today they want to make a deal where they open the strait immediately because they're losing so badly. The Wall Street Journal first reported that Trump had rejected Iran's offer to revive a ceasefire and reopen the Strait of Hormuz. The Iranian foreign minister had said Friday that the choice rests with the United States. He called it a concrete 7-day plan that had been conveyed to the U.S. through mediator Qatar and was ready to start as soon as the U.S. accepts. A major nor'easter is pummeling the East Coast with heavy rain and strong winds. The powerful storm is packing wind gusts near 60 miles per hour and 12-foot waves that threaten coastal flooding. Parts of New York and New Jersey are under a state of emergency, and hundreds of flights have been canceled. PowerOutage.com says over 100,000 customers from Pennsylvania to Rhode Island have lost service already today due to the storm. A new report says El Nino-driven extreme heat could kill nearly 500,000 people worldwide by early next year. Lisa Carton reports.
8: An analysis from the Climate Impact Lab shows the natural climate pattern, which typically increases global temperatures, is fast becoming record-breakingly strong. A team of scientists, economists, and data engineers at the University of Chicago says coupled with global warming, the heat consequences could be devastating. The report estimates the heat from El Nino could take over 450,000 lives between June 2026 and February 2027. The report urges countries to take steps that include ensuring cooling and hydration centers are available and expanding health care coverage.
7: College football rolls on today with an upset as Wake Forest defeated 16th-ranked Louisville 30-27. Other finals include number 1 Texas over 14th-ranked Tennessee 20-17, and number 7 Ohio State took care of the University of Illinois 42-19. I'm Rob Martier.
9: I'm Al Griffith with this quick check on the stories trending right now on WBZ News Radio 1030. A powerful nor'easter is causing flooding and knocking out power to tens of thousands of Massachusetts customers. The coastal storm has been generating damaging wind gusts as high as 71 miles an hour. That was recorded in Wellfleet and out on Block Island. Now, the peak of the storm is expected to last through Sunday, although forecasters say rain and wind will linger for a couple more days. While most people have been hunkered down for the storm, not these folks in Southie. Here's WBZ's Emma Friedman.
10: Walking along the beach in Southie, there's very few people out and about, but in the water, that's a different story.
11: We don't like the rain. We prefer when it's warm and sunny and windy, but unfortunately, usually it's like this and windy.
10: I found Martin and about a dozen other men sporting wetsuits at Pleasure Bay Beach. Martin drove up from Belmont using the wind to his advantage. He comes here to windsurf whenever he can.
11: You got the right sail. I mean, it's just fun.
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12: You want to see how insane the left has become? You got to hear this story. Oh, this one I can't top. I'm telling you, nobody can top this story. Good morning, Kuna Country. Okay, my friends, it is, I really want to stress this to all of you. This is not a spoof. It's going to sound like a spoof. You're going to say, come on, you know, is this, you know, did April Fools come early this year? This is not a gag. This is not a spoof. This is not, you know, I'm making it up for comedic effect. This is literally a true story. It is both local. It is now national. It has gone everywhere. And I believe the reason why this story is connecting and resonating the way it is, because in this story, it sums up the utter insanity and contradictions of the modern day radical left. Okay, of woke ideology itself. So brace yourself, because again, I am not joking. I'm not exaggerating an iota. So first of all, what's going to shock you is that this story was actually published in the Boston Globe. That's right. The left-wing Moonbat Boston Globe. You're going to say, what? What? A story that reveals how insane the left is from the Globe? I think they thought this was just like a fun sort of human interest piece. And now it's, by the way, their subscriptions, they've got, I think, 1,000 new subscriptions based on this single story. It's apparently shattering a record for the Boston Globe. So here is exactly what the Boston Globe initially reported, and now it is everywhere. There is a lesbian bar in Greenfield, Massachusetts. And the bar is called Last Ditch. Okay? The Last Ditch Bar. And I swear to you, by the way, they're on their last financial legs. They're on the verge of going bankrupt. Okay, they're really close now. They're very close to going bankrupt. To this day, they still have COVID mask mandates, meaning every patron who enters the bar is required to wear a COVID mask. In fact, not just a COVID mask. Now, remember, this is 2026. Okay? Not 2022 or 2021. It's 2026. Everybody's got to wear a mask, but not just a mask, a KN95 mask or better. In other words, the really good masks, the one that really grips you around your mouth and your nose area. So they've been doing this now for years. Patrons, it doesn't matter. You have to wear a mask. On top of that, they do not allow police officers or cops. Verboten. If you're a cop or a police officer, out. Okay? But they claim to be very inclusive. In fact, listen, they're so inclusive that, and they're so leftist, that they have what they call an anti-capitalist business model. I swear, only in this state. Only in this freaking state. So, because they have an anti-capitalist business model, quote, nobody will be barred from entry due to lack of funds. So, in other words, if you can't pay, it's okay. This is in Greenfield, Mike, Western Mass, Central, I guess, Central Western Mass. So Mike is happy. Mike is like, whoa, this doesn't sound like the worst thing. Now, it gets even better, okay? So it gets even better. Poor people, unhoused people are welcome, according to them. They're absolutely welcome. So if you're if you're poor, meaning you're homeless, you can stay there and have a drink on them. So you see how this thing is gonna, you see how this thing is working out? But because now they're on the verge of bankruptcy, they can't pay their bills. The bank is going to foreclose on the loan. The poor owner, and I'm going to get to this in a second. The poor owner says, well, what if on Saturday nights we decide to make it optional? Optional. Let's make it optional if you want to wear a mask. So they put out a statement that says, I swear to you, okay, that on Saturdays, by the way, you can still wear a mask, even if you don't want to wear a mask, you can still, you can still wear a mask. But no, no, no, no. On Saturdays, if you don't want to wear a mask, you don't have to wear a mask. Oh, boy. Oh, boy. The moment they issued that post on Instagram, all hell broke loose. And I mean an uproar. The entire lesbian LGBTQ community in the Greenfield area is now completely up in arms. It is a public firestorm. It is an absolute scandal. And so the owner now is under ferocious attack. Now remember, one day a week, masking is optional. Listen to this. This is now the comments exploding on their site. And it's been one after another after another. Just say you're being complicit in a mass disabling event and get it over with, wrote one commenter. Apparently there are some disabled people who are at the bar, and they're saying that because they're disabled and allegedly everybody's immunocompromised, that if you remove the mask mandate, you're killing them. You're literally killing them. So another commenter posts, people like you kill disabled people in the name of your own leisure and convenience. But it doesn't stop. It just keeps coming. Another one, another moonbat. Listen to this. I hope your venue gets firebombed for robbing my fellow immunocompromised people of their Saturday plans just to scrape extra revenue from ableists, wrote a third. So apparently, if you're not disabled, you're what they call an ableist. So, you know, not being in a wheelchair or whatever, not being mentally or physically disabled, it's a crime. It's a form of discrimination. But hold on. So now they're getting such blowback from their so-called patrons, many of whom don't pay anything, all right, because they're drinking for free, or they're homeless people who just shack up at this so-called lesbian bar. Now, so the last-ditch bar, it just gets crazier and crazier and crazier. So the last-ditch bar is now on the defensive. So now they're like, oh, no, no, what are we going to do? What are we going to do? Everybody's turning on us. The entire woke community, the lesbian community, the LGBTQ community, the so-called queer community, everybody's turning on us. So they issue an apology on Instagram. Quote, "We are sorry for our passive and dismissive tone of our change to the norms and schedule impacting the most intersectional of us." It continues, "We understand everyone faces different intersections, and we are always working to consider all needs fully." Well, instead of defusing the situation, the apology, I'm telling you, this is not, I'm not making this up, only made things worse. Why? Because the bar allegedly made a huge mistake. It posted an Instagram card, you know, with all the chatter and everything, without providing alt text for the visually impaired. In other words, blind people couldn't read it. So now they're really in trouble. So what happens next? Oh, you're not going to believe it. I'm telling you, you're not going to believe it. This is Massachusetts.
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17: Brevo is a marketing engagement platform. 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And they're often using us for a variety of different tasks, anything from email to much more omni-channel marketing. Hi, I'm Channing Ferrer, CEO of Brevo's America, general manager for Brevo Enterprise. So we are a B Corp. And as a B Corp, it means we have to adhere to fairly rigorous standards. In addition to that, Brevo also has created Brevo Foundation. And through Brevo Foundation, we're investing into various nonprofits directly and helping those nonprofits grow and really focused on areas where we have locations. So one of the exciting things for me was when I had the opportunity to be an advisor for Brevo, I learned a lot about Brevo. And I loved the challenge. And I wanted to take on that challenge and see what we could do to help build a business in the U.S. that's already become successful in Europe. We have the ability to be our own email service provider, and a lot of our competitors don't actually have that. So we're also able to price in a much more aggressive way. Best spot is to go to brevo.com, our website, and tons of information available there. I tend to post a lot on LinkedIn as well. So if you just want to follow me, I tend to talk about Brevo and other things related to Brevo. So that's another opportunity too.
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12: 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And yes, that is her wonderful name, Kelly. How are you?
0: Good morning, Jeff. I am good. You know, Jeff, when we hear the word legacy, we often think about the money or possessions we'll someday leave behind. 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They're the stories our families remember, the traditions we create, the lessons we've learned, and the values we live by. And retirement can give us the opportunity to think about that a little differently. Not simply what we want to leave behind someday, but how we want to live today. 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
12: 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Jeff Cooner, Boston's Bulldozer, 617-266-6868. If you want to be part of the show, lines are blazing. Harry in Maine, thanks for holding, Harry, and welcome.
1: Just want to double back on a few points about Netanyahu's speech and what went on at the UN yesterday.
12: Yes.
1: But, you know, this hasn't been brought up at all. It's amazing to me because these are supposed to be some of our strongest allies. But King Abdullah of Jordan is an example. I mean, he signed a peace agreement, for crying out loud, with Israel decades ago. And when he was speaking on Wednesday, he said that Israel should be hit with sanction, asset freezes, embargoes, and diplomatic isolation. Now, think about the hypocrisy. A Muslim country looks at another Muslim country where tens of thousands of Muslims are getting slaughtered, and this is what he has to say. And then you got this lunatic that just got put in place in Britain. And Burnham says, quote unquote, the scale of the Israeli response has been unjustified. And if you extrapolate, or if you translate the numbers that were killed October 7th, and base it on a population the size of our country, I think the number is close to 40,000 people would be the equivalent people that would have been killed in a country of our size. And he says that their attack, their response is beyond the scale. And then you got Macron, France, another supposed ally. He goes off and tells Netanyahu that he's doing all kinds of illicit things in the Gaza Strip and the West Bank, and there's violations occurring daily. And Netanyahu did respond to that. He said that, you know, there's countless civilians that are still getting killed in Judea and Samaria, which is how the Israeli people define the West Bank. So it's just amazing to me. They focus on Israel, and that's probably one of the best allies that we got, at least in the region there in the Middle East. So that to me is unbelievable that nothing has been said to rebut what was said by those three countries. And then the final point I'd make is this. I don't like the gas prices where they are, but I do feel, personally, I feel safer that the Ayatollah is gone. I feel safer that they've been denuclearized. I feel safer that Iran is a weaker nation. They're a country that's called Death to America for over 47, almost 50 years. I feel safer that the IRG has been reduced to pretty much nothing. And obviously the war's not over yet. But I think it's a small price to pay. What's the alternative, Jeff? A year, 10 years, 5 years from now, a nuclear bomb, a dirty bomb goes off. And what does it matter what the cost of gasoline is? And I went through an era, Jeff, where I had two small kids and a 19.5% mortgage, and things were pretty damn tight, I'll tell you. And somehow I made it. I'm 72 years old now, and I'm sure your parents went through some tough periods, and there wasn't a war involved necessarily in some of their own history, but they had to sacrifice and scrape. And I just look at it that it's a small price to pay for the long run. What do you say, Jeff?
12: Well, Harry, you look, you're making, again, superb points. I like you, I mean, Canada was the same. It was affected just like the United States. You know, the Arab oil embargo of the 1970s, the stagflation of the 1970s. You know, I remember interest rates are in double digits. Unemployment was in double digits. Inflation was in double digits. The economy in the late 70s, even early 80s, it took Reagan about a good 2 years to turn it around. It was much worse than it is now. There's no comparison. And, you know, the way people act today, like the sky is falling. Now, look, again, I know people are living check to check. I know many of them are scraping to get by. Their backs are against the wall. I hear them. And many people, they, you know, they're fans of the show. They voted for Trump 3 times. So I get it. So, but I'm just saying, you just compare it to, say, the Carter years. The Carter years were infinitely worse. And, you know, were people happy? No. I mean, that's why they voted for Reagan in 1980. The one thing, Harry, now, again, polls have been off, and I hope they're off now. I'm looking at Michigan. To me, that's the marquee matchup. Abdul El-Sayed versus Rogers. According to a combination of polls, okay, some have him up by 7, some have him up by 3, but in the average, he's up by 5. As things stand right now, Abdul El-Sayed, that Muslim Marxist, we're talking now about a Jew-hating Islamist, an anti-American supporter and mouthpiece of the Muslim Brotherhood. He's up by 5. That's beyond the margin of error. Now, again, the polls have been off, so we have to wait till election night. But if this is true, Harry, we're in trouble. I mean, we're going to be in big trouble. That means there's going to be a huge blue wave, and you're going to have actual terrorists or terrorist supporters in the heart of the U.S. Senate. And, you know, I just want to add one other thing. Look, I don't want to say I know what's in people's minds or in people's hearts, because nobody ever knows. But France now has such a massive Muslim problem. Britain has such a massive Muslim problem. Those two leaders that you mentioned, Burnham and Macron, if they don't criticize Israel, I'm not defending them, Harry. You know my position. But if they don't start criticizing Israel, the Muslims are going to rampage in their own country. In other words, what happens is you hit a certain point, a threshold, where it's 10, 15, 20% of your population, and they begin to dictate and dominate your foreign policy. Or else you'll have a jihad on your hands. And, you know, I look at the Brits in particular. What is their proudest moment? Rightfully so. If you talk to any Brit, say the last 100 years, what was Britain's finest hour? It was when they stood up to Adolf Hitler and in some ways stood alone. Well, when they were waging war against Germany, what did they do to Dresden? What did they do to Hamburg? What did they do to Berlin? What did they do to all these German cities? They bombed them and razed them to the ground. They weren't worried about civilian casualties. They weren't saying, bomb here, but don't bomb there. Be careful. You know, we have to, you know, we don't want to hurt civilians. Rules of engagement. Be careful. No. They wage total war for total victory. So why is it okay for Britain, and to be fair, for us, when we wanted to obliterate Nazi Germany or Imperial Japan, we destroyed their cities. Hell, we dropped 2 atomic bombs. The Brits leveled Germany. The French, when they finally got in on it, believe me, they were more than happy to join in the mass shelling and destruction of Germany. So when the Western powers do it, it's okay. But when Israel does it, suddenly it's disproportionate. No, it's too much. You shouldn't do it. We're clutching our pearls. Tisk, tisk, tisk. It's war. It's war. And you want my honest opinion? It's time for Israel to finish Hamas off once and for all. Just like I believe it's time now for Trump to finish Iran off once and for all.
22: Jeff doesn't get a day off. This request came from his wife. The Cooner Report Weekend Edition on the Voice of Boston, WRKO.
2: I'm Al Griffith with this quick check on the stories trending right now on WBZ News Radio 1030. The storm that's been talked about for a week has arrived, and it's everything as advertised, pummeling the coast with 70-mile-an-hour wind gusts and heavy rain causing flooding. Power outages have been spreading. Logan Airport reporting hundreds of cancellations and delays. Now, the peak of the storm is expected to last through Sunday, although forecasters say rain and wind will linger for at least a couple more days. Police are investigating a fatal shooting in Hyde Park. Police say a man was shot and killed inside of a business on Walter Street. Police responded to the call just after 1 o'clock in the afternoon on Saturday and found the victim with gunshot wounds. He was rushed to the hospital, where he was later pronounced dead. And an investigation is underway in Saugus, where two badly decomposed bodies were found in a tent. The Essex County DA's office says Saugus police found the bodies after responding to a call about what appeared to be bodies in a tent on Broadway. I'm Al Griffith.
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1: 617-266-6868 is the number. Okay, Caitlin Collins from CNN. She's one of the people that has been kicked out of the White House. She's often there or was there at the White House taunting Trump, critiquing, criticizing Trump, mocking Trump. She was one of the assassins, journalist assassins, who would do a daily hit job on the president. Well, she's now saying that this ban, she's bragging, this ban by the legacy media that no one will be covering the president of the United States. And without the legacy media's coverage, he will be politically dead in the water, and it will cost him and the Republicans dearly in November. So the media now, this is a deliberate strategy. They believe that if they don't cover the president and essentially ban any coverage, that no one will see him, no one will hear him, no one will be able to know what he's actually saying, and that this will give the Democrats a massive opening to sweep into power, both in the House and in the Senate. This is a texts are coming in. I want you to listen to this. This is from 603. You can text the Cooner Man, 70470, 70470. Jeff, all of these networks, including Fox News, are acting like entitled, spoiled children. They are simply hastening their demise. Good luck and goodbye. Bingo. I think they're overplaying their hand. I don't think they realize how marginal and really despised and hated that they have become. So anyway, this is from Larry on Messenger. And Larry makes the point, remember when they banned Trump from social media? Every social media outlet, they banned him. They banned him. They banned him on Twitter under the previous regime. They banned him on Facebook. They banned him on Instagram. They banned him on TikTok. He could not get his message out anywhere. And the media cheered it on. And the Democrats cheered it on. And so when it came to completely censoring and muzzling him, silencing his free speech, no problemo, baby. Well, listen now to Larry. Jeff, while it's been bad for the last, say, 18 years with the rise of Obama, it has been much worse over the last 6 years when the media sold their pathetic souls to Big Pharma. And then Larry goes on to say, by the way, that is completely true. And then Larry goes on to say, Jeff, next thing you know, President Trump will ban all legacy media from all social media platforms. Oh, wait, they did that to a sitting president, i.e. Trump. Eddie in Charlestown. Thanks for holding, Eddie, and welcome.
2: Good morning, Jeff.
1: Hi, Eddie.
2: This whole thing is a joke. Let me tell you, and they have the nerve to say Trump is a dictator. They're a dictator because they want to dictate to us their propaganda, their lies, their slander. And I have an idea for the president. He should grab a bunch of his billionaire buddies and install a new media platform and get rid of the garbage that's there today.
1: Well, Eddie, you know, he may end up doing that. We'll see what happens when he leaves power with Trump TV. But look, you've already now, you know, One America News is very good. You've got Newsmax now. I know they have to work on the quality of their sets and their graphics. They really should invest more money into that, make it just look more of a professional, first-rate operation. But the quality of a lot of their

0: reporting, their shows, the information they give out is very, very good. And then you've got, you know, all kinds of other ones now. I mean, you know, there's a lot of very good independent media outlets. I'll just give you an example. Turning Point USA. They are, I mean, they do some excellent work. You know, you've got a Real America's Voice. They're on the ground and they're reporting, and their reporting is very accurate and very reliable. So, you know, his friends don't need to start something new. You already have very good independent media outlets that are doing absolutely phenomenal work. You know, and look, Eddie, people are asking me, Jeff, do you have a White House press pass? No, I don't. I'm not claiming my First Amendment rights are somehow being violated. Now, let's say the Cooner Report, you know, let's say we go national, just for the sake of argument, okay? We already are because we've got massive streaming numbers. So we're heard all over the country. But let's say they say, no, no, we're going to put you on 300, 400, 500 stations. But Jeff, we want you anchored in Washington, D.C. so you can do some real reportage on the ground in D.C. Okay, just, you know, play along with me. I don't need a press pass to the White House to do reporting. Would it be nice to have a press pass? Sure. Would it make my job a little easier? Sure. It's always nice to have access to the press secretary and go to the press briefing room and you get a sense of what's happening. But no, I can do phenomenal reporting and phenomenal analysis without ever going onto the White House grounds. If I want to talk to somebody in the White House, you do it by phone. That's how most reporters do it anyway.
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11: Alternative medicine. It's becoming more and more acceptable. Why?
12: I think it's patient demand. It's a $34 billion a year industry. I think that classically trained or conventional physicians want to get in on that industry.
11: Dr. Paul Offit, author of the book, Do You Believe in Magic?
12: And in some ways, I think science and conventional medicine are viewed as sort of cold and distant and technological, whereas this is almost imbued with a sense of, you know, spiritualism that borders on mysticism.
11: The big concern is when people who are sick follow alternative treatments instead of following conventional treatments.
12: Probably no better example than Steve Jobs, right? He had a treatable pancreatic tumor, but he decided to do acupuncture and bowel cleansings and coffee enemas and fruit and vegetable juices until it was too late. Had he had early surgery, he had a 95% chance of survival, but he didn't do that, and it's a shame.
11: Although it's not exactly alternative medicine, Dr. Offit says the placebo effect is a non-conventional idea that really does seem to work.
12: Placebo can be a powerful thing. Belief is a powerful thing. And believing that you're going to have reduced stress or believing that you're going to have more energy, I think there's a lot to that. And so I think that's where alternative medicine lives. They live in that so-called mind-body connection, which is not a trivial thing. And I wish we had a better phrase than placebo response, because people think it's dismissive, when in fact it can be quite real.
11: I'm Mike Carruthers, and that's something you should know.
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0: Okay, joining me now, everybody's waiting for her opinion now. Dr. Grace, putting liberals in their place. Grace Vuoto, full disclosure, she's my wonderful wife, and yes, I married up. Grace, by the way, how are you, Grace? Welcome to the show.
13: Thank you, Jeff. I'm very well. Thank you for having me.
0: I want to play a cut, and I want to get your reaction. This is President Trump yesterday at the UN General Assembly. Mike, roll cut one.
14: It's my great honor to welcome the world to America as we celebrate 250 years of glorious freedom and independence. 2.5 centuries after the cause of liberty found its home on this continent, I can report to you with pride that America is back and our country is stronger today than ever before.
0: It's the poll question of the day, but I want you to answer it directly. Do you agree with Trump? Is America back under Trump's leadership? And is our country now stronger and better off than ever before? In other words, are we living in a golden age? What say you?
13: Jeff, we are not back. We are not better and stronger than ever. This is far from a golden age. He should retire that phrase immediately because it is offensive. That's how far I'm going to go. I want him to retire that phrase, and I want him to fire all of his speechwriters. You know, during the first term of this president, during his first term, I kept saying, oh, I just wish he would stop posting on social media. In the second term, I'm starting to say, I wish he would just stop talking. because we've gone from somebody who used to just be kind of a salesman using a lot of puffery, but now it's like outright distortions of reality. The simple fact of the matter, Jeff, is we voted for him to do one primary thing on the economy, which is to bring down prices. And he has not done that. And there's all kinds of reasons why he didn't do that. But at the end of the day, on that point, he gets an F because he didn't achieve the goal that he was elected. In foreign policy, he was elected not to engage in any more foreign wars. And he didn't do that. And there's a lot of reasons that he's giving us, but he gets an F on that as well. So people are upset with him for legitimate reasons. Not because they're spoiled, not because they don't want to make sacrifices, not because they don't understand the statistics, not because they don't follow the news, but because they know what they voted for and they know their daily reality. And the daily reality does not conform to what he is saying. Now, having said that, I voted for this man three times. I am going to vote for the Republicans again. I'm going to vote for them because they delivered on two big promises. They delivered on closing the border, which means they gave back our sovereignty. That's a big win. I'm going to reward them for that. And they did lower the crime rate, so they gave us back our security. Sovereignty and security. That's where the truth is. That's where the two big wins are. And that's why I'm going to go and vote on those two things. But am I voting with enthusiasm? Am I voting with happiness? No. Because in foreign policy, what I voted for, he betrayed that promise. And the public doesn't believe any of the stories we have been told. And there's another issue at stake here, Jeff. How do we hold him responsible? He's not being responsive to us. 63% of Fox News respondents said they believe the economy is worse under his leadership. A vast majority, even on the right, are saying they oppose the war. So how do we hold the executive responsible for that? He's not responding to this. And that's another thing that's strange during the second term. He's not as responsive as he used to be in the first term. Now, I voted for him three times. I'm going to go vote again. So, yes, I am. But don't tell me that something is black when I know that it is, when it's white, when I know that it's black. And this is the problem that we face right now. If you consider the statement that he made at the UN, either the mullahs make a deal or we annihilate them. Who wrote this? Fire that person. There is no deal to be made with these people unless you take like a million surgeons and you give everybody in that country, the mullahs, the majority of all those millions, a lobotomy, basically just change their brain. You're not going to make any sustainable deal. We've already tried the deal path. It doesn't work. It'll never work. So we don't even want to deal with them. And then annihilate them? Excuse me, you are the president of this great country, and you're talking about annihilating over 90 million people, women and children? That is immoral, that is unethical, that is illegal, that is disgusting.
0: No, Grace, but I think he means annihilate as in annihilate the regime. I don't think he means, you know, annihilate, you know, 93 million. I think, you know, again, you're kind of exaggerating or over dramatizing what he meant and what he said. But I want to go back to something you said earlier. And we got about 4 minutes left. So I need you to give me a shorter, quicker answers, if you don't mind. Median household income, $87,000, the highest ever in the history of the United States. Record stock market, record. Lowest poverty rate in American history. Lowest African-American poverty rate in history. Lowest Latino poverty rate in history. $21 trillion in investment. The greatest ever in American history. I could go on. Highest production now of oil and natural gas. We are now an energy superpower. So, and you mentioned crime, you mentioned the border. I think he's doing a damn good job. What say you?
13: Jeff, if I go to Burger King and I want a Whopper and they give me a Big Mac, I'm not happy, okay? We voted for one thing. We're going for the Whopper and we're getting the Big Mac. I'm not happy. We voted for low prices on a daily basis. We didn't vote for a high stock market. We didn't vote for everything that you're citing. You can cite a million statistics. He's got to be responsive to what people elected him to do and to what he promised to do, which he has not done. And that's where the anger is. And it's not fair for anybody to dismiss that. Having said all of that, I'm still going to reward him on the things he did do.
0: No, you've made that point multiple times. I get it. But I just, you seem to be, you know, he's failed us on the economic front. And, you know, yes, gas should, I want gas lower. I agree with you. I want energy lower. I want food lower. But, you know, gas is not everything. And, you know, I think you're short shrifting him on other things. Now, as for the Iran war, which I know you blame for a lot of the high prices and the high gas and the high diesel. Look, in the end, if the mullahs acquired a nuclear bomb and would use it to either target us or target Europe, or even if they didn't use it, but they could blackmail the entire Middle East, you think you'd be paying only a buck more a gallon? You'd be paying $3, $4, $5, $6 more a gallon. So why do you begrudge Trump doing something that no other president had the guts to do? 30 seconds, go.
13: Stop the hysteria. Jeff, you always talk about the hysteria everywhere. That's just a hysterical analysis. He had told us that the program had been obliterated, and suddenly it wasn't obliterated. So there's a lot of lack of transparency about what really is driving that foreign policy decision, and that's why the majority of the people do not believe him when he talks about the Iran war now. They don't believe the casus belli has to be inaccurate what he's describing.
0: So basically, you're saying you don't think that Iran ever posed a threat to acquire a nuclear bomb. Okay, Grace, I think on this one, we may have to agree to disagree with you and a large part of Kuner country. But that's okay. I hope, don't leave me.
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25: Over 40 million people on the Northeast Coast are feeling the impact of a major storm. Coastal areas of New York and New Jersey are under a state of emergency as a powerful nor'easter lashes the Northeast. Hundreds of flights have been canceled as winds in the region gust over 60 miles an hour and flooded roads make driving treacherous. PowerOutage.com says more than 100,000 customers from Pennsylvania to Rhode Island have lost service because of the nor'easter. President Trump is rejecting an Iranian proposal to reopen the Strait of Hormuz. Trump told reporters on the White House lawn today they want to make a deal where they open the strait immediately because they're losing so badly. The Iranian foreign minister said Friday that the choice rests with the United States. The Pennsylvania Department of Health announced Friday that 55 new measles cases have been reported in the state. More from Lisa Carton.
26: Officials said that 890 measles cases had been confirmed across 39 counties in the state so far for the year. The outbreak has resulted in 173 hospitalizations statewide and 4 measles-related deaths. Less than 1% of cases have occurred in people vaccinated against measles. State data shows 31% of cases in Pennsylvania are among people younger than 18. I'm Lisa Carton.
25: California authorities may have uncovered a new serial killer. Rich Cassone with details.
27: The Santa Clara district attorney says a man led police to 2 male bodies after telling them he had murdered someone. Deputy District Attorney Michael Gadeberg told SF Gate that although there are only 2 victims, it looks like the start of a possible serial killer case. He said he was grateful the man turned himself in before it continued. The 28-year-old suspect has been charged with 2 counts of murder. I'm Rich Cassone.
25: Madonna is returning to the MTV Video Music Awards for the first time in over 20 years. The awards show will be held Sunday in Los Angeles with Snoop Dogg hosting. The Video Music Awards will air live Sunday night on MTV, CBS, and Paramount Plus. I'm Rob Martier.
28: I'm Al Griffith with this quick check on the stories trending right now on WBZ News Radio 1030. A powerful nor'easter is causing flooding and knocking out power to tens of thousands of Massachusetts customers. The coastal storm has been generating damaging wind gusts as high as 71 miles an hour that was recorded in Wellfleet and out on Block Island. Now, the peak of the storm is expected to last through Sunday, although forecasters say rain and wind will linger for a couple more days. While most people have been hunkered down for the storm, not these folks in Southie. Here's WBZ's Emma Friedman.
29: Walking along the beach in Southie, there's very few people out and about, but in the water, that's a different story.
30: We don't like the rain. We prefer when it's warm and sunny and windy, but unfortunately, usually it's like this and windy.
29: I found Martin and about a dozen other men sporting wetsuits at Pleasure Bay Beach. Martin drove up from Belmont using the wind to his advantage. He comes here to windsurf whenever he can.
30: You got the right sail? I mean, it's just fun.
28: I'm Al Griffith.
31: Tyler Reddick here from 2311 Racing. 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
4: 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Joe Shortsleeve here talking about the New England Business Report with my co-host, Kim Kerrigan. 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

0: might be a better use of Democratic focus and time to perhaps focus on cabinet-level officials for impeachment as opposed to the president himself.
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1: All right, thanks, Scott Shannon. 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It is 800-941-SEAN if you want to be a part of the program. All right, so a lot's been made over, you know, these campaigns and all the media, the networks band together to effectively boycott the White House pool. Now, Obama did this to Fox, and then, you know, to their credit, I guess, if you want to consider a credit, I don't really care one way or the other if that White House press room is empty every day. That's my own opinion. But anyway, it'll work itself out as it always does. That's my take on it. But we're 43 days from the most important midterm election in our life. It's an inflection point for the country, which I'm more concerned about. Republicans have a massive, massive fundraising advantage over the Democrats. I mean, it is huge. It's, if you look at the price tag, and we went through this in great specificity on Friday night on TV and on this radio program on Friday, you know, you're looking at $212 trillion for the Green New Deal. That's what it is. Bill Maher and his program mocking the DSA platform for making everything free, $212 trillion. Hate to tell you, you don't have to be a mathematician to figure out this is not going to ever be affordable.
2: You've seen the platform from the Democratic Socialists of America. They ask us to imagine a future without capitalism, where your job isn't just a job to pay bills. And then they say, speaking of bills, you don't really have them anymore. Whew, no bills. I'm listening. I'm listening to insanity, but I'm listening. Their website says in the future, you don't pay a mortgage or have a landlord because comfortable housing is a human right. Wow. So the government pays for all housing for everyone everywhere? That sounds like it could be a little pricey. Oh, not just housing? Also health insurance, food, education, medicine, transportation, free daycare, free universal daycare. Just day? What about... What about night? What are parents supposed to do at night? See their kids? Just how much will this heaven on earth cost? Well, the estimates are between $72 trillion and $212 trillion, which, of course, Debbie Downer economists say will cause astronomical inflation, whatever. Well, then give everyone more money. Isn't that hard? Think of it as stimulus for the wheelbarrow industry.
1: So that was Bill Maher, and this is Jake Altman, former DSA member, talking about previous incidents that raised his concerns about the DSA, because they're beginning to say, no, they're outright communists, and their actions are now indicating that that's the case. Now, there's another investigation going on. The committee on the House administration, the committee on the judiciary, that would be Jim Jordan's committee, and government reform and oversight committee, that would be James Comer's committee, are charged with ensuring the integrity of America's elections. And one issue that has come up, they have been examining allegations that groups like Act Blue, leading political fundraising organization, potentially, and this is part of the investigation, are allowing bad actors and potentially even foreign actors to exploit their online platform to make fraudulent political donations. Anyway, here to go through it all is Congressman Brian Stile of the 1st District of Wisconsin, Chairman of the House Committee on House Administration, Subcommittee on Digital Assets, Financial Technology, AI, which also has been in the news, working with Jim Jordan and James Comer on whatever issues might be going on as it relates to Act Blue. Anyway, Congressman Stile, good to have you. Thank you for being with us.
3: Sean, thanks for having me on.
1: What's going on in your state of Wisconsin? I thought Francesca Hung was going to win between 20, 25, 30 points in some cases.
3: Man, that Democratic primary tells you where the energy is of the Democratic primary voters. David Crowley snuck out the win by a few thousand votes, but it does show you that the radical socialist left has a ton of energy. And David Crowley, the Democrat running for governor in Wisconsin, his policy positions are not that different than Francesca Hung, the socialist. The difference might have been that he supports Thanksgiving and she wanted to abolish it.
1: Oh, that was the defining moment in the campaign. But even in the days leading up to that primary vote, still Francesca Hung was winning by a significant margin.
3: Yeah, without a doubt, in the home stretch, I think some voters woke up and recognized how absolutely extreme she is. Now, David Crowley's not that much different, wants to raise taxes, has a whole host of policies that would drive our state to the left, in line with Francesca Hung. In fact, he said his policies aren't that different than hers, but she went on national TV and I think showed everyone in the state of Wisconsin and many across the country just how radical she was. David Crowley, as a result, laid low and was able to ultimately get through that primary. Hopefully, he's defeated by Congressman Tom Tiffany, who's running a great race in the state of Wisconsin to be our next governor.
1: No, I agree with that, too. And we just had him on recently. I mean, he had a harrowing experience with a potential crash of an airplane that he was on. That was pretty scary. And they made an emergency landing in water. Let me look at what is pretty fascinating to me, and that is, you know, for the first time I can think of in my lifetime, Republicans have a massive financial advantage going into this midterm. And Republicans now are beginning, according to some reports, to spend over, you know, I mean, just a fortune. The president himself has nearly $1 billion. My understanding is Mike Johnson has raised over $400 million, and that Tim Scott and the Senate and the NRSC has about $400 million. So they're going to spend $1.5 billion in this campaign. So now all of a sudden the money's beginning to get spent, which I think should have an impact on people's minds as they kind of get out of their summer focus into election mode. But then you have to worry about money that shouldn't be involved, is not legally involved in the campaign, hence your ongoing investigation. What are you discovering?
3: Well, what we have known is ActBlue has weak fraud prevention standards. This stems from an investigation that I began now 3 years ago. And since I've been joined by James Comer and Jim Jordan, Chairman of Judiciary and Oversight, respectively. And what we have done is continue to dig deeper. And what we are finding is incredibly concerning. When you dig in, it's very clear ActBlue does not have what they need to have in place to prevent illegal donations from being made, in particular, foreign donations. One of the things that came out in the report we released last week, giving an update on our investigation, is previously, for example, ActBlue said that they were checking passport numbers to confirm individuals making donations from outside the United States to U.S. political campaigns were, in fact, U.S. citizens. We have now broken and recognized that what they were actually doing was simply confirming that someone was typing in a passport number. They weren't actually checking that against a database to confirm that an individual was a U.S. citizen. All this is on top of the fact that ActBlue, over the years, has looked for every way to accept a donation. You don't have to take my word for it. You can look at the words that are in their own internal documents. In a document that we pulled and subpoenaed previously, ActBlue, their own meeting note said, remember, we want to look for a reason to accept contributions. In a Fraud Prevention 101 memo for new associates, it said, if an otherwise legitimate donor uses a fake name, we would want to accept their donation. This tells you the approach that ActBlue has been taking to accepting donations, not taking fraud seriously. It's the reason we brought in senior leadership from ActBlue, including their CEO. Everyone who has come in time and again has shown themselves unwilling to testify. Of course, they have a constitutional right to plead the fifth under our Constitution. That said, I think the American people deserve to know what's happening in ActBlue. And our investigation and my investigation with Jim Jordan and James Comer needs to continue to get the truth through the American people.
1: Do you suspect that there are foreign contributions making their way into our political process, which would be illegal if I'm not mistaken?
3: Well, we have documented that the platform was used to funnel illegal donations to Democratic candidates. The question that remains is, what is the scale and scope of these fraudulent transactions that went through ActBlue? So it's documented that it has happened. The question then becomes, how pervasive is it? And what we have discovered through our subpoenas of documents at ActBlue is they have taken an absolutely lax approach to preventing fraud. Again, looking for ways to make the donation come in, not actually checking passport numbers when they know the donation is coming from outside the United States. In one case, an ActBlue supervisor noted that all signs of the donor pointed to the donor being from outside the United States, but of course they typed in a U.S. billing address. And so the end result was the donor's donation was accepted. We have these internal documents. We've known it's happened in the past. We see an incredibly lax attitude towards preventing fraud at ActBlue. And what we're trying to determine is there an individual or group of persons that are leading this charge at ActBlue? And ultimately, we're going to need to update our campaign finance laws for the digital era. In many ways, our campaign finance laws were not written for the online digital era that we exist in. We know ActBlue, the Democratic online fundraising behemoth, has accepted these. We know that there's a lax attitude of fraud. And this is where our investigation has become so absolutely essential in the home stretch of this election.
1: All right, quick break. We'll come right back. Is there foreign money coming into our election process? An investigation ongoing in Congress. Our final moments with Congressman Brian Stiles, 1st District, Wisconsin. On the other side, then your calls are coming up.

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1: Hey, it's Ben Ferguson. 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

0: All right, our final moments with our friend Brian Stiles, Congressman, 1st District of Wisconsin, looking into the issue of groups like Act Blue. Is there any foreign influence in terms of money that will be impacting our elections in 43 days? You know, if they're lax, that's one thing. At what point does it cross the line and do you have a criminal referral on their doorstep, do you believe?
1: Well, I don't want to preview our next steps. Everything is on the table. Ultimately, the United States Department of Justice will have to make their own decision if they can prove criminal wrongdoing. We do know that according to New York Times reporting, they intentionally misled Congress. That's according to their own attorney from the documents that came out in the New York Times reporting, followed up on by CNN reporting. So this, we know that there are serious problems occurring at ActBlue. Some of their employees are speaking, and they're speaking to traditionally liberal news media outlets. They are not willing to speak on the record at our hearings or at our depositions. So the United States Department of Justice will make that decision on their own if they can prove criminal wrongdoing of some of these individuals at ActBlue, knowing that the entity is not taking fraud seriously.
0: Are there specific countries that you believe are looking to target American elections? Are you connecting the dots?
1: Well, we know that they have taken donations. For example, when the IP address comes up as Hong Kong, that's documented in our report that we put out last week. It is very easy, of course, to disguise your IP address. And so we're looking into exactly, is there an organization behind this big picture? Or are these single instances? Either way, I believe ActBlue has an obligation to take fraud seriously to prevent these types of foreign donations or illegal donations from being made on their platform in the first place.
0: It's pretty unbelievable. I mean, the idea, I mean, Hong Kong, I've got to imagine that there's a China connection to that. That would be where my first instinct would go. And, you know, for all the talk about Russia, Russia, Russia, that turned out to be a hoax, hoax, hoax, that was even manufactured by taking career, you know, senior intelligence officials in their assessment after the 2016 election, saying that there was no Russian interference, having a meeting with Obama in his White House Oval Office, and then, you know, concluding, I don't like the conclusion of career professionals. I want a different conclusion, because that's what happened there. So, you know, it's rank hypocrisy to begin with. If they're not showing any concern at all. Any Democrats on your panel concerned about it?
1: We do not see the concern as it relates to Act Blue. I think there's a broad understanding of a need to update our campaign finance laws writ large for the digital era. That said, once it comes to the Democratic online fundraising platform Act Blue, Democrats want to look the other way. They don't want to poke the financial monster in the eye at a period of time when millions and millions of dollars is coming into Democratic campaigns and Democratic causes, up to which is now approximately $20 billion since Act Blue was created and founded. And so this is a massive fundraising machine for the Democrats. They don't want to take the Act Blue accusation seriously, although the evidence continues to show that Act Blue has not taken fraud seriously, and that's what we should all be concerned about.
0: All right, Congressman Brian Stiles, appreciate it. 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
3: 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That's all coming up. It's 3 years ago the terrorists murdered more than 1,200 innocent Israelis and took over 250 hostages. And today, as we remember the souls lost on October the 7th, Israel is still under threat from terrorists and anti-Semitic hatred and violence that continues to rise worldwide. Yet a light does shine in the darkness, because Christians and Jews, they are coming together to boldly stand with Israel through the International Fellowship of Christians and Jews Flags of Fellowship movement. All across America, on the anniversary of October the 7th attacks, churches, synagogues, universities, communities, they are planting Israeli flags, a powerful declaration that Israel is not alone, and together we can combat the hate, the anti-Semitism, one flag at a time, while supporting the fellowship's life-saving work for all the people in need. Join this historic movement with a gift of just $25 and show the world that Israel is not alone. Go to their website, joinfof.org. That's joinfof.org.
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5: I'm Al Griffith with this quick check on the stories trending right now on WBZ News Radio 1030. The storm that's been talked about for a week has arrived, and it's everything as advertised, pummeling the coast with 70-mile-an-hour wind gusts and heavy rain causing flooding. Power outages have been spreading. Logan Airport reporting hundreds of cancellations and delays. Now, the peak of the storm is expected to last through Sunday, although forecasters say rain and wind will linger for at least a couple more days. Police are investigating a fatal shooting in Hyde Park. Police say a man was shot and killed inside of a business on Walter Street. Police responded to the call just after 1 o'clock in the afternoon on Saturday and found the victim with gunshot wounds. He was rushed to the hospital, where he was later pronounced dead. And an investigation is underway in Saugus, where two badly decomposed bodies were found in a tent. The Essex County DA's office says Saugus police found the bodies after responding to a call about what appeared to be bodies in a tent on Broadway. I'm Al Griffith.
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4: 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Pay close attention. 2:40 in the morning, a woman looks out the window, sees a flashlight and a shadow outside her window. Police identify the guy in the backyard, a registered sex offender. Military court convicted this guy in 2024. Now, he had taken a sailor's key card, let himself into her bedroom, watched her sleep. He never met the woman in Batavia. He sees this woman on social media. Okay. What does he do then? He goes to research the woman who's on social media and finds her home address on social media, because you got these data brokers. They will sell your personal information, where you live, what your phone number is, where you work, everything about you, where you've ever lived, all of your relatives, all of it. And for about $2, people are buying this information. You can search and on these database websites and say, oh, I'm recent millionaire widows or widowers, and find them and then target them for fraud. This is where you've got to pay attention to protect your name and identity and prevent these people from finding you. 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They sell this information for next to nothing. They have no idea who they're selling it to or what their purpose might be. 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In a minute, we're going to talk to my dear friend, Judge Jeanine Pirro. Now, you know, she's the U.S. attorney now for the District of Columbia. And she had a presser today with Brooke Rollins and Robert F. Kennedy Jr. You know, we read this story last week. I hardly can comprehend such real bizarre evil, because I think if you hurt an animal, it's evil. There's no other way to put it. And anyway, and this person having sex with an animal, I mean, it's so disgusting. I can't even comprehend the level of depravity that's in play here. But anyway, this meeting brought together the DOJ, USDA officials to identify, refer, prosecute cases now on a federal level, which I'm really happy about. And, you know, it builds on a broader Trump administration effort in 2026 that they had targeting puppy mills and dog fighting and chronic animal welfare act. I mean, these stories pop up quite a bit. And by the way, Jeanine and I often talk about our love of animals. I mean, she's had plenty of dogs. I'm getting my new dog after it's finished with its training. She recently adopted, I don't know why, beagles. She either likes beagles or those super big giant poodles, which are unbelievable. They run around like crazy people. But anyway, she loves animals. She's framed this animal cruelty as a precursor also to human violence. If you see young kids and teenagers that mistreat animals, it's usually consistent with behavior that will manifest itself towards humans later in life. That is a common phenomenon. Anyway, Judge Pirro joins us now. She is the U.S. Attorney for D.C. My friend, how are you? Welcome back.
5: I miss you, Sean. And, you know, it's true. I do. I have 6 rescues. And you always said my poodles were real dogs, but they are wonderful. But I decided after I heard about the abuse at Richland Farms from Laura Trump and Lori Simmons from the Big Dog Ranch,

0: that I would get involved. And, of course, I got two beagles. And, you know, Sean, I always say, I didn't rescue these animals. They rescued me. And what is happening now in the Trump administration, and I'm so proud to be a part of it, is the president is cognizant of the fact that so much needs to be done. As you said so well, animal cruelty is very much a precursor to violence against humans. And you know, the problem is a lot of people think that animal cruelty is nothing more than a footnote. It is a crime. And too often, it's a gateway crime where people who torture animals don't stop there. They're dogfighting rings. They deal in firearms, narcotics, illegal gambling, as well as violence. And at this presser today that we had with Secretary Rollins, Agriculture, and Health and Human Services, Secretary Kennedy, I spoke about the fact that right now in the District of Columbia, I have 20 cases that involve animal cruelty, which apparently is as many as the whole United States Attorney's offices have in the United States. I don't know why. Maybe I love animals like crazy. But my cases involve shooting animals. They involve punching animals, breaking their orbital bones, stepping on them, killing them. And I think it's time for people to recognize that I'm at the end of the game. We're going to have USDA who's going to inspect and identify, and then we're going to have the OIG who's going to report from USDA, and they're going to get us these prosecutors, and I'm going to jail them. And the problem right now is that they see this as not a real crime, when in truth it is one of the most violent crimes we can see. And now we've got this historic collaboration, a crackdown between the USDA, the U.S. Attorney's offices, and it's very simple. We're going to use the teeth of the criminal justice system to protect animals, and we're going to make sure that the defendants and judges, and Sean, make no mistake, we've got to educate the judges. The judges are like, and I'm looking at some of these cases, 20 days. No, that's not enough, Judge. You know, and this is like I did with domestic violence. You know, you think that, oh, he strangled her. Hey, there's 800% chance if he strangles her again, he's going to kill her. So we've got to educate judges who may not think that this is as serious as it is, and I'm very proud to be a part of this. And I wanted to share it with you, Sean. You're the first person I thought of.
1: I really appreciate it. I mean, we've had a long-term friendship going back, you know, forever. And so in spite of public media poll, why do these public, you know, keyboard anonymous warriors not in their basement, you know, try to create trouble all the time? You've always been a good friend of this program, a friend of mine.
0: That's it.
1: You know, we've been covering stories on this program. I'm going to tell you the story about Snuggles. And it's a 110-pound Anatolian shepherd dog. And this dog, about a year ago, so you have two veterans, Jennifer and her husband, and Snuggles, there was an incident. And the incident was a provoked incident, a first bite incident with a family member who admits that they were provoking the dog. And the person wants the dog returned to the family. I mean, in other words, the victim in this case. So anyway, it was an isolated, provoked event. You know, there's certain things you don't do with dogs. You don't take their bone. You know, you don't pull their ears. You don't mistreat them. And the person admitted that they provoked what happened. It was a one-time thing. They took the dog away. The ruling is they're going to euthanize this dog. For a year, we've been trying to help this family get their dog back. They have like 6 acres or 7 acres. It's not like they don't have a big piece of property. The dog never leaves the property. And the dog has been held ever since in an animal care center and is awaiting, you know, its death date. I mean, they're going to kill this dog for nothing.
0: Where is this?
1: I don't understand that.
0: What state?
1: That's Arizona.
0: What?
1: Arizona. I know. It makes no sense. And, you know, this audience has gotten very, very involved in the case. And we want Snuggles returned to two American heroes. This dog was a service dog, was in Iraq and Afghanistan, for crying out loud.
0: See, here we go. I want to help. I want to get involved in this, Sean, because I'm sick and tired. You know, sometimes you've got dogs who you get dogs who are big so that they can protect you. And you know what? They are animals, and sometimes things happen. But at the same time, if this is a couple, they're both veterans. Is that what you're telling me?
1: Yeah, they're both veterans. And this dog literally, you know, is needed by the husband because, you know, he came back with a lot of stress issues. It's a family member that's been taken away from them.
0: Well, you know what? I'm going to try to find out.
1: I'll get you all the information. How's that? If we can help Snuggles, that would be great.
0: I'm going to try. Look, you know, what we need is we need to make sure that we're not just a one man or a one lane kind of operation. There are some cases that deserve prosecution and some cases where the dogs, we can seize them, but some need to go back. And I'm happy to help with this. But in any event, I think that what we've got now is the opportunity through the president to be able to get USDA and get the OIG and get the Department of Justice involved. And I'm over here. That's an old game, and I'm back in it because I believe that these animals.
1: You're back in it because you wouldn't take my phone call. Let's be blunt. That's an inside joke for people that have no clue what we're talking about. Well, if you could help with this, it would be amazing. But also, it's very important that people know you cannot abuse animals. If you do, that there's going to be a price to pay. Period.
0: I
1: don't get this creepy stuff with people and animals. I really don't. People that are either mean to them, you know, this. Did you read that story about this woman having sex with a dog? Good grief.
0: You know what? It's disgusting. But I see more often when I analyze all my cases, in a domestic violence case, the abuser will take the animal of the victim and kill the animal, throw the animal out of the window, shoot an animal.
1: Oh, my word.
0: A beautiful dog, took it into an alley, shot it three times. And the defense is trying to say that the statute doesn't prevent the killing of animals. I mean, in Washington, you can bring up the craziest offenses, and they take them seriously. But we're trying to make sure that, you know, this case is a case that will end up in a serious conviction with some serious time once we educate the judges to the danger and the proclivities that arise from these kinds of cases. But
1: well, that's what makes you a dear friend and the best. You've always had a heart of gold. We love you. Janine Pirro, you're doing a great job, by the way, and we're very proud of you. Keep it up, and please stay in touch with us. Come on the show as often as you can. And when you're down here over the winter, we'd love for you to do the podcast.
0: Gonna see you, definitely.
1: All right, here. Look forward to it. All right, Judge Pirro, thank you. 800-941-SEAN is our number. Dan is in my free state of Florida. Dan, what's going on? Glad you called.
2: Sean, I just want to thank you so much personally for being the voice of reason in America. Thank God.
1: I'm trying my best. I'm worried that people, you know, are too complacent heading into this midterm. I really am very, very concerned about it.
2: I agree 100%. This is just it's an onslaught that you never thought would happen, ever. I mean, this is something that just came out of the blue. And just the fact that people agree with this, I mean, some people, it just shows you how this is so imperative that we go out and vote. There's just no question. We can't let the nuts run the insane asylum. It's over. It's just insane.
1: We better take it seriously. 43 days. Early voting has already started in some states like the Commonwealth of Virginia. Real quick, Jeff in Vegas. Jeff, you're on the Sean Hannity Show.
3: Guys, I just wanted to point out that last week, I think you missed, slightly missed a point how the DSA really wants to change our country. So they want to go from, they want to fundamentally change the country from where we've been governed by a 250-year-old document that millions of people have died to preserve, to being governed by a neurotic, crazy party that it has no sense of history. So that's what I wanted to point out. It's a fundamental.
1: Well, it's a good point, but there's a million ways you can say it. And when I say they want to shred the Constitution, we have constitutional order. We are a constitutional republic. And if you eliminate, you know, just letting a party get rid of our get rid of the Senate, our ability to choose a president, pack in the courts, eliminating all rule of law and implementing, you know, open borders and amnesty for illegals and defunding the Department of War. And this would be a death sentence for our country. Our geopolitical foes would love it. Abolish prisons, police, public ownership of corporations, then their new Green Deal, $212 trillion disaster. We won't survive it. The country will not be able to recover if that ever gets implemented. That's what's on the ballot. Just a few, you know, short weeks here. I hope people are paying attention, man. I really do. Jeff, appreciate you. 800-941-SHAWN if you want to be a part of the program.
4: Whether in times of conflict or peace, we keep our law enforcement and military personnel in our prayers. And we ask you, the members of Hannity Nation, to do the same. God bless them. Sean Hannity.
1: You know, born on America's darkest day, 9/11/01, the Tunnel to Towers Foundation, they have been helping American heroes ever since. 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

0: All right, that's going to wrap things up for today. We got a great, great Hannity tonight, 9 Eastern on the Fox News Channel. A lot of ground to cover. 43 days to the most important midterm in our lives. Senator Ted Cruz. We have Jack Keane. We have Nancy Grace. We have Larry Elder. We have Riley Gaines. We have news you'll never get from the legacy media mob, the abusively biased and corrupt media. So we'll get to all of that. What is at stake in 43 days? What does it mean for your individual state? And how important is it that you involve yourself in this race? In my view, I don't know. It's all on the line. Their stated agenda should put a chill down everyone's spine, in my humble opinion. Anyway, we'll have all that tonight. Set your DVR, Hannity, 9 Eastern on Fox. We'll see you tonight. We'll be back here tomorrow. And as always, thank you for making this show possible. You are listening to the best of the Sean Hannity Show. Don't forget, catch the Sean Hannity Show weekdays right here on this station. And stay tuned for more right after the latest news. You know, you guys know, when we get to stay in a luxury hotel, how cool is that? It's like, we get 5-star service. It's awesome. Well, let me tell you about Cozy Earth and their sheets. They have completely transformed my bed at home into a 5-star resort. Now, I use these sheets on my bed every single solitary night because the moment you climb in, they feel impossibly soft and smooth and lightweight against your skin. 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